0: 880 Weather Watch calls for areas of showers and storms overnight. Some will be strong to severe, with mostly cloudy skies, a low around 67. Not as warm for the day on Thursday, a high around 86 and mostly sunny. We'll see areas of showers and storms back for Thursday night. Mostly cloudy to dip back to around 64. Friday's forecast includes scattered showers and storms, mostly sunny with a high in the mid-80s. Isolated activity continues Friday night, a low around 63 with passing clouds. Could see some isolated rain showers Saturday morning, dry after that with sunshine expected and a high in the upper 80s. Falling back to 64 for Saturday night with mostly clear skies. Hot for Sunday, a high around 90 with lots of sunshine. Clear skies remain for Sunday night, a low in the mid-60s. From the 880 Weather Center, I'm meteorologist Regina Cole. For more, check KRVN.com. Right now, it's 89 degrees.
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3: Four on the shot clock, in the paint, shot on the way, no good. Rebound Nebraska, Huskers have it, 9 seconds left to go. But across the timeline, twice, to Traeger. Layup, good!
4: Yes!
3: O'Karaki will throw it in, handed the ball, gets it in. 2 seconds, half-court shot on the way. Oh, my God, it's no good. Oh, my Lord. In and out at the buzzer. Nebraska to the Sweet 16. It is a miracle finish for Nebraska. And it was destined to happen. It was destined to happen.
5: Welcome back in. Josh Hilkeman with you as we head into hour two of the show here on a Wednesday night. We're in the middle of a week full of best of shows. Jessica and Kyle are both out on vacation this week, but they'll be back on Monday. Tonight, we've been listening back to Nebraska basketball against Vanderbilt from this past March. The Huskers are ahead 39-32 at halftime, and they have a chance to reach the Sweet 16. Let's send you back to Oklahoma City now with Kent Pavelka and Jeff Smith courtside at the Paycom Center.
6: Sanford, Mass, Buchtonville, Jamarcus Lawrence, and Sam Hoiberg. Charlie and Sam with their 23rd birthday today. Most of the family here. Here's Tyler Tanner into the front court for Vanderbilt, the Commodores. Comes right side, right past two defenders, lays it up. No good, late whistle. Two free throws for Tyler Tanner. And there's that one on.
7: I think it's on Sam. I hope it's on Sam. Just
6: be
7: because.
6: Two on him.
7: Yep. At least we can keep those balanced out a little bit. Obviously, a designed ATO after the half timeout play with allowing Tanner to get to his right.
6: Two by Lawrence, two by Hoiberg, two by Mass, two by Buchtonville. Tyler Tanner at the free throw line, 15 points. Free throw, no good. Boy, that doesn't happen much. 86% foul shooter.
7: They're one of the best free throw shooting teams in the country. Excuse me.
6: Yeah, they sure are. And they're 9 for 13 tonight. Second one is money. Tyler Tanner, 16 on the night. And it's a 39-33 ball game. And they're picking up full court. Here's what we were talking about. As Sanford brings it up the floor against a guy who can't pressure. Buchtonville, Mass behind the screen. Three off the back of the rim. No good. Jamarcus battles for the board, but it's hauled down by Vanderbilt. Long cross-court pass. Early offense here. Drive right side, whip pass left corner, nickel with a practice three and nails it.
7: Yeah, that was just too good of a look. We got caught in rotation. They took one dribble and just flew it over there to him for a wide open three.
6: Three-point game. Pressure at the timeline. Mast has it knocked away but gets it back. Now bring it into play. Comes left and a hand check foul out on the floor. O'Karaki against Mast.
7: Again, two hands automatic.
6: It's two on him.
7: That's good for us. That's a good foul for us, and it kind of shows that they maybe are going to just tighten this thing up a little bit.
6: Jamarcus will inbound it. Sideline on the far side of the floor, gets it into Hoiberg, puts it on the floor all the way to the hoop. Layup good with the left hand, Sammy, my boy. His third and fourth points. They get those 2 points back that they gave up. 41-36, five-point lead. Vanderbilt ball. Miles coming right side, drives it. Kicks it, up top, nickel, drives it, puts it on the floor in the corner. Boy, they've got good ball movement, too. Here's O'Karaki. O'Karaki lost the handle, got it back. 13 on the shot clock. And here's trouble. Little floater, no good from the baseline. Offensive rebound off that miss by Tanner.
3: Second chance, three ball, no. And getting that defensive rebound like he did last night so often, Sanford.
7: Great rebound, two box outs, and helped Sanford get space to get that rebound.
3: He's on that March Madness logo. Now he takes it down the lane, a high floater. Oh, wouldn't go off the glass, off the window. Thought he had the right angle there, but wouldn't drop for him. And here comes Vanderbilt.
7: That was a pretty move and should have gone in.
3: 41-36. 5-point Husker lead. Tanner drives past two defenders. Reverse layup. No good. Rebound into the hands of Duke and Jill. Gives it up to Mast. Mast across the timeline to Jamar. Jamarcus started inside. Now gives it up to Mast. Right side, Berke. One dribble. Down inside, Sanford to Mast on the block. Works on Okereke. The hook shot won't go, and the rebound taken down by McLaughlin. And here comes Vanderbilt with the ball. We got a 5-point game, 41-36 inside. McLaughlin is fouled. And I think it's on Jamar.
7: And that's his third. We were outnumbered there because Berke went down on the other end, on the offensive end of the floor, and couldn't recover quick enough, and they were really good at finding the open man. Coach called Jamarcus over and told him he was going to stay with him. Just got to play smart.
3: McLaughlin misses that free throw, front end of two. They are now 10 for 15 from the foul line. They have shot 11 more free throws than Nebraska, I think. Second one up. No good. Missed them both. There's a chicken sandwich.
7: There we go. I don't know about Oklahoma chicken sandwich.
3: Probably
7: but
3: not.
7: We're going to have one.
3: Hoiberg with the ball. Up by five, the Huskers are. 41-36. Dribbling midcourt right. Now to the left. Chasing him as Miles drives the ball. Puts it up. Shot blocked. Loose on the floor. Vanderbilt comes up with it. Crowd wants a foul. Miles pushes it. Step back. Crossover. Bounce pass deep. Cutter coming from the weak side. Kick out nickel. Extra. And Miles with a three. No good. And an offensive rebound off the miss. Huskers failed to get the defensive carom, and there's a foul on Hoiberg, and that's his third.
7: That was on Price.
3: Oh, it was. Okay, well, yeah. That's if you're going to have one, that's okay.
7: Yeah, but there was a flop. He just ran into us and fall. He's acting like his ankle's hurt. Better take him out. You better go out if it's hurt. And the ref you aren't good cheer starts.
3: No. 17:09 to go. Nebraska by 5. 41-36. Nickel throws it in to Miles. Out near the timeline, and Hoiberg's got him. He gives him plenty of room. Here comes the ball screen. McLaughlin sets it. They switch that. Bearcay's got the quicker Miles down inside. Ball loose on the floor. And intercepted by Jamar. He comes the other way, and he will lay it over the lip of the rim, and the Huskers up by 7. Pick 6 by Jamarcus Lawrence.
7: Did he dribble, double dribble there? Maybe.
3: Who cares? Here's Tanner with the ball. Left lane line. Now to Miles. Drives. Bumped by Hoiberg. Puts one up from 10. Scores it. Duke Miles answering the layup on the other end by Jamarcus after their turnover.
7: 5-point game. Nebraska's trying to still get comfortable against this full court pressure.
3: 43-38. It's Mast with the ball, dribbling left, back cutting. Jamarcus, reverse layup in one motion. He had left his feet, took the pass, had to come back down and hit it down, and the Huskers are up 7.
7: That was an amazing pass and finish. Rink Mast with the assist.
3: 45-38, Huskers by 7. Miles fumbled the ball. Out it comes to Nickel. Three ball, yes. And he's a guy that can warm up and kill you.
7: Yeah, he's one of those streak shooters that gets it going.
3: 45-41 after that three-point make. Do the Huskers have an answer here? Mast's got it. Looks left, dribbles right. McLaughlin is on him. Still on the dribble. It's Mast coming to it. The handoff is to Sanford. Sanford looking inside. Nothing there. Bounce pass midcourt right. Jamar's got it. Comes right to left. Has two screens. Switched defensively. Left corner three. On the way. Got it. Burying it is Berke Buchenthal. Boom. Chakalaka Berke.
7: Second one from that left corner for Berke.
3: Huskers up by 7. 48-41. 15.5 to go. Winner goes to the Sweet 16. Long three on the way. Miles nails it. Back-to-back threes. As Miles gets his 7th, 8th, and 9th points, and back to a 5-point game at 48-44. No, it's 4-point game, I beg your pardon. And here, what's that about, man?
7: Oh, they held Price off of the curl. It was terrible.
3: Nickel with the ball, fumbles it, and now the foul called on Price. And this is a one-sided affair officiating-wise.
6: Stanford with two now.
7: That was a blatant hold, and it caused the turnover. And then they come back the other way and call us for a push. That is criminal.
6: Jamarcus talking to the officials. Now Fred's talking to the officials. Vanderbilt ball, 48-44, under 15 minutes to go. This is Miles, the point guard. Left side, the four man, and now a pump fake by Miles. And he takes it down the right side against Price. Still on the dribble, now double team. Bounce pass, threw it away, and Nebraska's going to get it on great pressure defensively against Miles.
7: Great trap on the baseline. He didn't have anything to do with it. We had everything covered. Great defense by the Huskers. Here's press attack again.
6: Yep. Inbounds pass, Mast comes to it. Hands it off to Jamar. He'll bring it up the floor against Bing across the timeline, and there's the make good call right there.
7: Jamar kind of forced that contact, but...
6: Well, you're going to get this after those calls.
7: Yeah, I was going to say, do anything, and they give you a call after as bad as those two were.
6: Jamar will throw it in. Gets it into Mast. Gives it back to Jamarcus. Bing's got him. Bounce pass, Frager in the ball game. Down inside, threw it away. Intended it for Hoiberg, I guess.
7: That's all right. He's got to just shake that off. That was a tough one. Little he deflected it just a little.
6: Turnover, didn't get a shot off after they got that stop on this end. 48-44. Vanderbilt ball. Two possession ball game. Miles dribbles left. Jamarcus picks him up. Now they go right, and they hedge him hard. Over the hand, two-handed pass intercepted by Frager. Frager comes the other way across the line to the trailer. Hoiberg, extra pass, Jamarcus. No shot for him. Jamarcus on the dribble, dribbles up from down low, up high. Jamarcus looking for Mass. Now right side comes to Hoiberg, gives it off. Here's a three by Frager. It's up, no good. Mass battling for it, and a foul on the floor.
7: Hey!
6: And they're going to give it to a foul on Washington. Vanderbilt. How about that?
7: On Washington. Rink did the same thing he did earlier to get even with the defender. That time they call it on the defender after Rink gets the rebound. Tanner right back into the game because they can feel it. Great response by Braden coming back and playing defense and getting
6: Need
7: that turnover.
6: Need a hoop here. 48-44. Inbounds pass. Hoiberg puts it up and in. He is a rascal by that Sammy Hoiberg on his 23rd birthday. Wiry, strong. Finished at the rim, and it's 50-44. Nebraska by six. Tanner's got the ball. Cross court, nickel, fadeaway, got it. Ooh, he's getting hot, man. He's got 13 now and four threes.
7: He sure, he wasn't even squared up that time, and he got it up there.
6: Three-point game, 50-47. Here's Jamarcus, right to left. Bounce pass to Mast. Mast being guarded out on the floor by Washington. Gives it to Frager. Frager comes right. Little hesitation move, step back. Reverses out to Hoiberg in the midcourt. Mast calling for it. Frager's got it. Goes baseline on the dribble. Strong move. Double pump left. Reverse layup. No good. And the rebound by Washington off the miss from Frager. Three-point game. Huskers up. Vanderbilt with the ball. Tanner's got it across the timeline. Gives to Washington. Slips it right back to Tanner. And a hand check call. A foul on Jamarcus.
7: And that'll be his fourth. And they were sending Kale up to the scorer's table at the time of the foul.
6: 50-47. So now, before this thing is over and done with, are you going to have to get really creative with Leo and Garcia somehow?
7: It's possible.
5: The game has tightened up. It's a three-point edge for NU with 12 minutes on the nose remaining in the basketball game. A lot of action still to come, so stay with us. We'll come back with more of tonight's replay of the Nebraska-Vanderbilt game from earlier this year. That's next.
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5: Moving right along here in hour two of Sports Nightly. Tonight we're listening back to Nebraska versus Vanderbilt and their March 21st matchup this past season in the round of 32 at the NCAA tournament. The Huskers led by 7 at halftime, but now at the 12-minute mark of the second half, NU's advantage has been cut to 3 at 50-47. We'll head back down to OKC now with Kent Pavelka and Jeff Smith on the call.
7: Let's look at the fouls here. Jamarcus Lawrence with four personal. He'll have to sit for a while. Bear K. Buchtengel has two. Rink Mast has two. Price Sanford has two. Sam Hoiberg has two. And then Kale and Braden have one each. Nebraska has 14 fouls total, five in this half, 10 total for Vanderbilt, three in this half.
6: And I think before all is said and done, that Kale, who has had a little trouble against their quickness, is going to have to play big minutes here because he's got one foul.
7: Yeah, but they've done a good job of either Rink bringing against the post or bringing it against Nickel. So the pressure has been relieved a little bit with that.
6: Tanner will throw it in. Three-point game, 50-47 Nebraska. Tanner waiting, looking up top. But there is Bing. Back to Tanner. And he's got Jacobson on him, and he wheels, and he pitches it up top, and here's another three by Nickel. This one's not good. Offensive rebound, though, and a foul on Nebraska. Huskers are failing to get missed shots, and it's really costly here.
7: Calling a hook and hold on Sam. Sam's battling with a 6'8", 250-pound forward in there and just got hooked up with him, so they called it on Sam.
6: So Hoiberg now has three. Tanner inbounds, left corner. Cherokee's got it. Drives baseline. Draws two. The cutter is Bing down the lane up top. And another three on the way. No good. Another offensive board momentarily. But it's out of bounds and it is off Vanderbilt. Nebraska basketball. Wow. Having a tough time boxing out, getting defensive boards.
7: Yeah, that was a good box out on the backside by Kale. I thought they were going to call an over-the-back call, but they didn't.
6: Huskers by three with the ball in the backcourt with it. Price left to right. Screen by Mass. Price picked up by Washington. Bounce pass, high post. Back to the basket is Mass. That's where they like to run the offense. He drives the ball, right lane line, fakes outside, comes inside, shot blocked from the weak side. It's out of bounds with 2 seconds on the shot clock. Nebraska's ball. Coach wanted the foul.
7: I did too. They got him. I thought Bing got him from behind.
6: Boy, you got to come up with
7: something. You got your specials in here. This is going to be one of their specials on the baseline out of bounds.
6: What would you expect?
7: I was thinking law.

0: Gonna have to shoot it quickly. Looking, and it comes to Price. Oh, he's hammered. No foul call. Second shot on the way. Hit the rim. How is that not a foul, Coach?
1: I honestly couldn't see it.
0: Guess the replay showed all ball there. And as you said, the bench didn't protest too much. So
1: usually you can tell by the bench reaction. It was right in front of him. But really, I kind of wish he would have just shot faked and leaned into him and see if he can get a foul that way. But, you know, Price is thinking, I can make this shot like always, and couldn't quite get it in there. So we're in a battle like you'd expect in the round of 32 NCAA tournament. It's going to get harder every game in this tournament. New ground for the Huskers, but I'll tell you what, we're competing. There's competition on the floor and with both teams. Both teams have a lot of talent. You can see why they went on their winning streaks to start the year. And when you're playing for your life here, it's fun to watch.
0: The foul situation not pretty right now. Lawrence has 4. Hoiberg has 3. They don't have anybody with 3. We got 4 players with 2 apiece.
1: Yeah, so they could get a couple here and start kind of thinking about that too. We talked at halftime how, you know, a good team is going to start taking Braden's left hand away. It looks like they're kind of guarding him, sitting on his left. Let's see if he can still get some production done.
0: He's on the floor. Run the Price, make his zone here. I don't know. Nope. Yeah, I think so.
1: Nope.
0: Tanner with the ball. Out to Nickel. Jab step. Spoon will put it on the floor. Gives it back to Tanner. Barkay's on him. Fires. 3 ball. Off the mark. Offensive board. They're killing Nebraska. Put back good. 1-point game. That was Bing. The first 2 of the game.
1: Oh!
0: And almost a turnover in the inbounds pass. Mass into Price across the timeline. He comes. Got him on his hip. Chasing him. Now to Frager. Now Tanner on Frager. Dribbles right past him.
1: Oh,
0: used his off arm to push Tanner away. Offensive foul.
1: I'd like to see that one again. I thought Tanner reached, though, too. But, again, nothing from our bench, so they must have saw it.
0: 2 on him. 1-point game, 50-49. Vanderbilt has never led in this game. The Huskers ahead by as many as 10 on 2 occasions in the first half. Need a stop here. Nichols got it. Drives down the left lane line. He's got Mast on him. Skip pass. Right corner. Tanner. Pump fake. Dribbles. Tries to get inside and can't. Up top it comes. To Bing and to Miles. Miles. Elbow left. Back it comes. Tanner. 3 ball on the way. Short. Into the lap of Bearcats. It's on the floor. Loose. They're diving for it. And still kicked around. And
1: it's
0: is it out of bounds?
1: Yeah,
0: it is.
1: Back.
0: Nebraska's ball. Over and back. Wow.
1: Still would have been nice to get that rebound clean for Bearcay, but 3 guys on the floor. They got to mop the floor up. If one guy with a little towel is not going to do it with 5 guys on the floor. What's that? Is that a washcloth?
0: It's like a handkerchief.
1: I'm sure he got it all.
0: It's a doily. Sam will throw it in. Finds Frager, gives it back to Sam. 1-point lead, Nebraska, 50-49. Right side, 3 ball. Nothing but net for Price Sanford. Boy, did they need that one. Sanford with his 3rd 3 in the game. 11 points on the ninth. 53-49, 4-point lead at that 3-point make. Tanner with the basketball for Vanderbilt. One arms the pass. Okereke working on Frager. Starts in, spins. Help comes. Drops it off. Miles with the ball. Extra pass. Okereke left corner. Tanner 3. Got it. 1-point game again at 53-52. Huskers basketball. Frager across the timeline. Crossover left. All the way to the hole. He's fouled en route to the goal. 2 free throws coming up for the Cornhuskers. Frager will be at the line.
1: Foul on Miles. That's his 2nd. So they have 4 players, 5 players with 2 fouls.
0: Tanner had been quiet up until that last 3-point basket and scored just 1 point in the 2nd half. He's got 19 now. We've got a 1-point 53-52 game.
1: That is average. They only play 7 players as well unless they have to go a little deeper.
0: Frager with 8, all in the first half. Free throw on the way. Got it. So Frager with 9. He scored 13 and had 3 boards against Troy Thursday night. Now you got a two-point Husker lead at 54-52. We're about halfway through the second half. The winner gets the Sweet 16 trip to Houston.

0: That was a great crossover back to his left hand.
1: Was. Second free throw good. Got ice in his veins here for a freshman. First year player. 55-52 Nebraska by three. Can the Huskers get a stop? Tanner with the ball against Hoiberg. Playing. Everybody's in foul trouble almost. Everybody. The Cherokee's got it. Back to Tanner. Drives the ball all the way to the hoop. Ooh, that was a goaltending. Basket interference. He was it. I think he hit the...
2: No, he called a foul on Price.
1: Oh, did he?
2: Yeah, that was late. I didn't see it. I couldn't see it. There was too many bodies, but it was a late call.
1: That's three on him.
2: It was like one of those, if it would have gone in, he wouldn't have called it, but it didn't, so he called it.
1: Three fouls on Price now.
2: Boy, this kid is slippery. This Tanner kid is a slippery dude.
1: 19.3 is average. He's got 19 already. A 26 against McNeese on this floor Thursday. Short on the free throw. They're now 10 for 17 from the foul line, well under their 79% average.
2: Thank goodness. He's 86%. 86ers don't miss very often.
1: 55-52 Nebraska. Second foul shot. Tanner got it. 55-53. Two-point lead. 20 points for Tanner. Bounce pass. Price Sanford's got it. Working in the backcourt against Bing. A little screen in the backcourt by Mast. And Price has got it across the timeline. Working hard. Ball screen up near the timeline. The switch defensively. Price with a step back on the way. No, it hit the back of the rim and over the back of the backboard.
2: Coach, Price hasn't played a whole lot of point guard, but he's kind of forced into duty here. Coach wanted him to enter that offense.
1: Huskers by two, 55-53. 10.5 minutes gone, 9.5 minutes to go. Tanner with the basketball on the right side. Chest pass to Bing. Cherokee comes out to catch it, drives it, pushes off. How about that for a push-off? He misses the shot, fight for the rebound, and somehow Frager got to it. He used his off arm.
2: Boy,
1: there.
2: He sure did.
1: Frager has it stripped. And the other way is Tanner. And Tanner is fouled, and he makes it, and then one.
2: And that was not a foul. He jumped into Rink. Rink gets his third foul. He did one of the slowdown steps and just took just a tiny bit of contact from Rink, and they gave him the foul.
1: 55-55, 11 minutes into the second half, 9 minutes to go.
2: And he's smiling about it. Knows he got one there.
1: They have never had the lead in this game, Vanderbilt, and they can take it on a free throw made by Tyler Tanner here. So the Huskers in their 34th game of the year. And the free throw's no good. And the offensive board momentarily. And O'Cherokee's got it out to Tanner. Three ball up, no good. Finally, the defensive rebound off the miss by Berke.
2: Yeah, we got to get back to just hitting them first and getting into them harder. We're letting them get too good a position on the offensive glass.
1: Sam's got it. Two steps across the timeline. Spins away from his defender. Kicks right corner. Three ball. Jacobson airballed it. Didn't hit the rim. Went over the whole thing. And here comes Vanderbilt. 55-55. 8:40 to go in the basketball game. Miles has got it. Hoiberg goes underneath the screen. Hard hedge. He's still on the handle. The drive. The push off. No call. In the paint. The kick out. O'Cherokee has got it. Had a good look. Missed it. Oh, it dropped through for him. It dropped through. First lead of the game. 58-55. Vanderbilt has come from 10 points behind to take a 3-point lead with 8:21 to go. And a trip to the Sweet 16 on the line. They've given the lead over to Vanderbilt, 58-55, all kinds of foul trouble. What do the Huskers have in that left in the tank here?
2: Full court pressure by Vanderbilt.
1: Frager inbounds to Price. Bing is on him. He'll bring the ball up. There's a screen at the timeline. And the pass from Price over to Berke. Fakes left, comes right. Coming to it is Hoiberg. Drives the ball. Kicks the ball with it. Berke gives to Mast. Mast drives the ball against O'Cherokee. Puts it up and in. We've got a 58-56 ball game. Mast with his first two of the second half, 11th of the game.
2: And Rink did what you have to do. He attacked the pressure off the dribble. Great spin move back to his left hand.
1: 1-point lead for Vanderbilt. They've got the ball. 58-57. 8 minutes to go in the game here in Oklahoma City. Tanner, O'Cherokee. Cherokee the big, off on the sideline in the corner, long three on the way, nothing but net for McLaughlin. First points of the game by the 6'8 senior, and that gives the Vanderbilt Commodores a 4-point lead at 61-57. Mast for the ball up top right in the midcourt, comes left. on the dribble. Being guarded by Okereke. Here's Sammy driving the ball. Kicks right side. High pass, but Frager
3: snares it and nails that three. Jumped high in the air to catch the pass. Went right back up and nailed it.
1: Vanderbilt with the basketball. Tanner's got it. He comes right. Now comes left. Okereke set a screen for him. The switch defensively. Kick right side. Pump fake. The drive. An extra fake. The drop step. The kick left side to Tanner. And he nailed the three. Boy, are they coming up with clutch threes.
2: Yeah, and I know there's no three-second call anymore, but they're just champing in there making decisions.
1: 64 to 60, and we've got a foul out on the floor. Flat on his back out there is Berke, and
2: McLaughlin.
1: Foul's going to be on Vanderbilt.
2: I think McLaughlin was getting even for that first half one there, right there.
4: The script has been flipped in the last 5 minutes. The Commodores have trailed most of the game, but they've taken a four-point lead with 6.5 to go. We need to take another break, but we'll be back with more Nebraska versus Vanderbilt in just a few minutes.
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4: 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It's white-knuckle time in OKC as the Huskers have seen their lead slip away. And now Vandy holds a 64-60 advantage with 6:35 left on the second half clock. Let's head back courtside with Kent Pavelka and Jeff Smith.
1: Mast, Brager, Sanford, Bearkay, and Sam on the floor for Nebraska.
2: So we've got a side out of bounds. A lot of times we bring Sanford off the baseline on this one.
1: Here's Hoiberg. Screen for him, set by Mast, puts it on the floor, step back, nothing for him on the sideline. Bearkay's got it. Bearkay drives to the hoop, the jump stop, extra. He walked with the ball, but he got the finish. And the Huskers are back to within two at 64-62. Good take by Bearkay.
2: Could have got a foul on Tanner there if he would have just leaned into him a little more.
1: 64-62. It's Vanderbilt with the lead. The drive inside, and layup is no good on the rebound by Frager. Nebraska with a chance to tie it with a two. Take the lead with the three. Frager's got it. Keeps his pivot foot, nearly walked in the backcourt. Brings it across the timeline. Hoiberg does. Hoiberg drives the ball. Layup up, no good. Missed it. Rebound, Okereke.
2: Thought he might go reverse there and use the rim.
1: 64-62, Nebraska down the bucket. 6 minutes, 5 seconds left to go in the basketball game. Vanderbilt's basketball. Okereke's got it. Chest pass right side. With there's Nickel. Nickel against Frager. Hands it off over there on the far side over to Tanner. And again to Miles. Miles comes right. They hedge that hard. He comes left. Behind the back dribble. We got 7 on the shot clock. Extra pass. Nichols 3 on the way. Got it. Wow. Does that one hurt? Great defense. But they, again, get a good look.
2: Yep, and he's got the same release that Price has. Quick, quick, quick.
1: 67-62. Huskers down 5. Hoiberg with a basketball. A couple of steps across the timeline. Tanner's got him. Here's the jump stop in the paint. Price scores it from 7 or 8 feet away. So Sanford in double figures now with 13. Now you got a 67-64 ball game. 3 points the difference.
2: That's that floppy action. Price can go off the single side or the double side.
1: Miles with the ball. Has a high ball screen by McLaughlin. Drives it in. Kicks it out. Extra pass. Tanner in the corner. Tanner up top. Extra pass to Miles, now in the corner. McLaughlin, 3-ball, no. Rebound, 5-4. Sammy saves it with a flip in bounds, and now it's out of bounds off Vanderbilt. Nebraska's basketball, down by 3.
2: Jamarcus Lawrence checks in with 4 fouls. We got 4:42 left. It's probably time to get him on the floor.
1: 67-64. Vanderbilt by 3 with 4:42 left to go.
2: Coach Hoiberg just had a little quick talk with Braden, telling him to stay ready. He's gonna have to come back in this game and help us win this thing.
1: Sammy will inbound it. Jamarcus, Price, Bearkay, and Mast on the floor with him. They will not guard the ball. They have 5 on the floor against 4. Somebody's going to try to come to it. And it's Jamarcus who catches it. And Jamarcus will bring it across the timeline against Bing. And Bing's on his hip. Goes to the sideline. Pivots. Up top it comes to Mast. Mast comes left. Had a back cut to Sam. Didn't find him. Drives to the elbow. 13 on the shot clock. Ball knocked free. Reach in foul.
2: It's on Okereke. That's his 3rd. Reach for no reason. I wasn't sure if they were going to call
1: 16 it. 16 fouls now.
2: Ooh, we might get to shoot some free throws.
1: On the next Vandy foul, the Huskers will be in the bonus. Vanderbilt with the 6th foul, and Jamarcus inbounds it to Sam Hoiberg. Comes right off a screen by Mast. Got the big on him. Okereke against Hoiberg. Hoiberg down inside. Buchtenzel may have walked.
2: Got Chandler Bing on the foul.
1: Foul before he walked.
2: My daughter will get mad if I don't give a Friends reference on Chandler Bing. Where's Joey and where's Rachel and where's Monica and Ross?
1: Nice one.
2: And Phoebe.
1: Nice one.
2: Yeah. They said on an interview that he's never watched the Friends show and his name's Chandler Bing. Kind of odd.
1: Oh, he did? He did say that?
2: Yeah.
1: Barricade to the free throw line. Huskers down 3, 67-64, 4:18 left to go. 7 points for Bearkay on the night. He's a 66% free throw shooter. Is that right? Free throw. First one on the way by the lefty from Turkey. Missed it. And the ball almost run down by, it's safe from going out. And on a miss by Bearkay, Vanderbilt's got the ball and the 3-point lead.
2: We're 1-3-1 here. KP,
1: yep.
2: Showing a little zone to him.
1: Okereke with the ball on the high right side. In the corner. He catches it again. drives it down the left lane line. He may have walked.
2: He travels all the time.
1: He did. Out it comes. Three ball on the way. Miles misses it. Rebound off of Mask. No, I thought it was off of Rink, but it's off of Cherokee. Nebraska's ball.
2: Well, that's one of those either call over the back or give us the ball because he got clobbered on the box out.
4: NU still trailing. It's a three-point game as we head into the final minutes. You won't want to miss the finish to this one. We'll have the end of Nebraska-Vanderbilt and wrap up tonight's show right after this.
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4: Back one final time here on Sports Nightly on a Wednesday night. We're listening back to the Nebraska-Vanderbilt basketball game from this past March, and the Huskers are in a battle with the Commodores. It's 67-64 Vandy with 3:47 to play. 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
1: 19 free throw attempts for Vanderbilt, 7 for Nebraska. 18 fouls on Nebraska, 14 on Vanderbilt.
2: All right.
1: So Sam Hoiberg will inbound it.
2: Press attack again for the Huskers. Braden Frager ready to break up if we need him. Otherwise, Price will probably bring it against Nickel.
1: Hoiberg to throw it in and the go big red chant. Oklahoma City, the Paycom Center. Second round of the NCAA tournament, and Hoiberg will throw it in, and he finds Jamarcus. Jamarcus against Bing. We'll bring it across the timeline. Good handle into the front court. 20 on the shot clock and away from the ball. We got a foul on Vanderbilt.
2: I believe it's on Nickel. They were going to that floppy action again for Price. He gets to go to the line. Hopefully an easy two here for Price.
1: Down three, 67-64. Sanford with 13 points on the night. He's not shot a free throw. He's at 66 of 77 this year, 85%.
2: It seems their offense and defensive subbing, Miles and Bing. Bing on defense for a little more size, and Miles back on offense.
1: Sanford at the line. Need these two, coach. First free throw en route to the goal, and he's got it. Now he got a two-point game, 67-65. Bryce Sanford with 14 points, averaging 18 a game.
2: Bear K back in for Braden Frager. Braden sitting right by Coach Linzer, ready to check back in.
1: Sanford can make it a one-point ball game. We've got 3:38 to go. Three dribbles, four dribbles, spins the ball, fires it, scores it. One-point ball game, 67-66.
2: Now it's time for three stops in a row.
1: Here's Tanner, into the front court. The crowd climbs into it in the 1-3-1 zone. Tanner with the basketball. Bounce pass right side over to Miles. 15 in the possession remaining. Short corner right against the zone. Over to Cherokee.
2: We matched
1: in
2: up.
1: The corner over to Washington. And Cherokee. Six on the shot clock. Long three on the way is short. Rebound by Bear K. Nebraska has the ball down by 167-66. Sanford's got it. Gives to Bear K. Across the timeline coming right.
3: two, three dribbles, fakes the handoff to Sam, looks left. Here comes Jamarcus, couple of steps across the timeline. Miles has got him, 3:07 to go. Nebraska down by one, 67-66, yes. And a foul away from the floor on Vanderbilt.
2: Yep, went to the back to the same set. He can go off either way. Started off one way, came back the other. Nickel held him again. Nickel's second foul, I believe.
3: Maybe. Back to the free throw line. Price Sanford
2: for the lead.
3: Needs two to get the lead, one to get the tie. 67-66. 2:52 to go in Oklahoma City. Sanford toes the stripe. Big deep breath. Dribbles it three times. Spins the ball. It's on the way to the rim, and it's no good. Oh. He missed the front end of a one-and-one situation. And here comes Vanderbilt with the ball. Under 3 minutes to go. Nursing to 1 point. 67-66 lead. Nebraska with a 1-3-1 zone. And a near steal by Sam. They've got a kick ball.
2: We're showing zone, but then at some point we're matching up and playing man-to-man here.
3: 2 minutes and 40 to go. Vanderbilt ball. They reset the shot clock to 20. Nickel on the hash mark. Far side of the floor. Near the Vanderbilt bench. Gets it inbounds. And again, look at tone look. The Cherokee's got it. Looking on Buchenzell. Right side, nickel three. No good off the back of the rim. And Sam Hoiberg had it into the hands of Price. Back to Sam. Huskers down by one. 2 minutes and 26 seconds left to go in this ball game. Sam Hoiberg's got it. Comes right to left off the screen of Mass. Stops. Waits. Jamarcus comes to it. Jamarcus directing traffic. 16 on the shot clock. Down comes to Mast. Elbow right side. Down inside. Bearcay. Double pumped. Puts it up and in. He put that puppy in out the window. And Nebraska takes the 68-67 lead. We've got less than 2 minutes to go, my friends, here in Oklahoma City. At stake is trip to the Sweet 16 for the Cinderella of Cinderellas in college basketball. Huskers by one. 14 on the shot clock. Miles has got it. Baseline right. Left side, Okereke. No, he splashes in the three, Okereke, with a couple of those here in the second half. And with that three ball, it's a 70-68 lead for Vanderbilt with a minute 41 to go.
2: Now we're going possession by possession. 30-second timeout, Nebraska. Coach Hoiberg's going to draw something up. We'll see if they keep picking on Nickel on the baseline with Sanford.
3: So the Huskers will have the ball. They'll have to go 94 feet down the floor, try to get the two-point field goal to tie it. The three would put them ahead. And the Husker power chant in the background.
2: Braden
3: Hoiberg will be handed the ball.
2: Frager back in for Bearcay. We have two timeouts left. They have one.
3: Hoiberg is. Jamar comes to it. He'll bring it up the floor. He's picked up by Tanner. Huskers down by two, 70-68, a minute 34 to go. Jamarcus Lawrence up top, right side, comes left to Hoiberg. Reverses right side to Jamar. Goes to the sideline, doubled, kicks it, masts three on the way, rims out, now good. Put back up, by Sammy, my boy Sammy. Huskers up by, tie the game at 70-70. It's Vanderbilt ball, Huskers showing the 1-3-1 again. Give it to Tanner on the right side of Cherokee. Doesn't get any better than this.
2: Got to know where Nickel is.
3: 15 on the shot clock. The drive and bump in the finish by Tanner. He bumped into Mast and finished 72-70. We've got 57 seconds left to go. With the ball is Hoiberg across the timeline. Picked up by Nickel. Hoiberg comes right side. Action along the baseline. He's got the basketball, reverses left side to Jamarcus. 16 on the shot clock. Hoiberg against Nickel. He drives him all the way to the hole, puts it up, missed it. Put back up and in by Mass. He got a tie game at 72, 39, 44 seconds left to go in Oklahoma City. A trip to the Sweet 16 in Houston, Texas on the line here. 33-32 with the ball. Cherokee swings it right side in the midcourt. 18 on the shot clock. Tanner's got it against Hoiberg. 72 apiece. It is 23 seconds, 22. Tanner right side. They hedge him. He drives Hoiberg. He nearly fell down. He's on the dribble. Baseline. No shot for him. Gets it over to Nickel. Four in the shot clock. In the paint. Shot on the way. No good. Rebound Nebraska. Huskers have it. 9 seconds left to go. Well, across the timeline. Price. To Frager. Layup.
2: Yes. Yes.
3: It's good.
2: 2.2.
3: It's good.
2: 2.2.
3: Long shot. No good. With 2.2 to go, Nebraska 74, Vanderbilt 72. We're going out of our gourds here in Oklahoma City. Holy smokes.
2: Where's the ball out of bounds? They called timeout. They might review the clock to see where it's at. It's a full timeout. Braden Frager, say it. The fabulous what?
3: Fabulous freshman Frager. Listen to this, crowd. Listen to this. We're in Oklahoma City, not in Lincoln.

0: We know from the scouting report, we have an idea of what they'll do for last second. Tanner and Miles can get a long ways in 2.2 if that's what they keep on the clock.
1: And the question is, do they try to take it to the hole and tie this thing, or try to win it with a three? I guess that's where they're at.
0: They're going to have to cast a three unless they complete a long pass. But do we put somebody on the ball is the question.
1: What would you do?
0: Most people put a big guy on the ball to take away some of the passing angles. Heck, I'd even think about putting Leo in on the ball.
1: No,
0: but they will. You can put Bearkay up there.
1: You're going to break the huddle here.
0: Some teams will just keep five back and match up and switch all back screens so they can't throw it over the top.
1: All right.
0: I've seen Fred go so.
1: Is out on the floor himself with last second details on this last defensive play of the game, maybe.
0: The last time we had this situation, we actually went zone, half-court zone.
1: Vanderbilt will inbound it. 94 feet away after the made basket, 2.2 to go. Huskers will not guard the ball. 5-4 defensively out on the floor. So the baseball pass is a possibility here. Okereke will throw it in. Handed the ball. Gets it in. 2 seconds. Half court shot on the way. Oh my God, it's no good. Oh my Lord. In and out at the buzzer. Nebraska to the Sweet 16. It is a miracle finish for Nebraska. And it was destined to happen. It was destined to happen. Nebraska's going to the Sweet 16. A half-court miss by Tanner. And it was halfway, three-quarters of the way down. It popped out. And I have never broadcast a game like this in my lifetime. And I've done this since 1974. Listen to Nebraska's crowd.

0: cow. Holy cowabunga.
1: There's Coach Fred at the timeline doing his TV duty.
0: Oh, Freddy, my boy.
2: Let the celebration begin.
3: Unbelievable. One of the most incredible ends to a game in NCAA tournament history, and the Huskers come out on top, 74-72, as the half-court key rims out at the buzzer. It punched a ticket to the Sweet 16 for Nebraska in a season unmatched in program history. We hope you enjoyed listening to this one tonight. We still have two more Best Of shows this week as we fill in for Jessica and Kyle, who are out on vacation this week. Tomorrow, we're going to switch gears and listen to a Husker football classic, the 1977 football game between Nebraska and Alabama in Lincoln. We hope you can join us for that. I'm Josh Hilkeman. My thanks to all of you for listening. Have a great night.
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7: 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Born in Louisiana, Edgar made a career in commodity trading and grain merchandising. 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

0: example was how he used these experiences to directly serve producers. Edgar believed agriculture worked best when people had strong relationships and a sense of shared purpose. He invested in young people and underserved communities throughout Kansas and Nebraska, including his work in founding the Kansas Black Farmers Association. Rancher and friend Kevin Cooksley said Edgar's investment in youth, dedication to producers, and commitment to building stronger communities was what set him apart.
1: I think it's extremely fitting that he be recognized for service to agriculture because that's exactly what he represented, what he did. There's just been nobody quite like him in my lifetime anyway.
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0: This is a Fox News alert. He will withdraw. I'm Lee Silasara. Maine Democratic Senate hopeful Graham Plattner has announced he will withdraw from the race after a former girlfriend accused him of rape. Plattner posted a video to social media.
1: I think as many of you know, over the past couple days, I have faced some very serious allegations, and I just want to make it clear, this is all false. The things that have been claimed did not happen. It's not real.
0: Maine's Democratic Party put out a statement last hour saying they will hold a convention to replace Pat Plattner. Maine is considered to be a key state in the bid to control the Senate, as Democrats are hoping to defeat incumbent Republican Susan Collins. U.S. Central Command says it's launched a second round of strikes against Iran.
2: President Trump says these renewed strikes are retribution for Iran's attacks on those commercial ships in the Strait of Hormuz, and the president saying another warning to Iran that if they do it again, the American response will be much worse for Iran. President Trump saying the ceasefire is over, said that today at the end of the two-day NATO summit here in Ankara. President Trump also predicts the U.S. is not returning to war against Iran.
0: Fox's Lucas Tomlinson in Ankara, Turkey. The hearing continued today in Utah for Tyler Robinson, the man accused of killing Charlie Kirk last September.
3: Prosecutors called Utah State Bureau of Investigation agent Brian Davis to the stand. He discussed an interview with Robinson's roommate, Lance Twiggs, this past April. Davis said Twiggs was granted use immunity, meaning
4: immunity from statements that are made in regard to an incident.
3: It does not fully protect a witness from prosecution. The video of that, which could include a confession, became a contentious point, with Robinson's defense wanting to redact some of it, which Judge Tony Graff Jr. granted.
0: Fox's Grinnell Scott. 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
0: The Texas teen convicted of murdering a crosstown rival wants a new trial.
10: Carmelo Anthony was sentenced to 35 years in prison last month in the stabbing death of 17-year-old Austin Metcalf at a Frisco, Texas track meet last year. Anthony, now with a new legal team, is seeking a retrial and the removal of the original judge from his appeal case. The defense arguing that Anthony's constitutional rights were violated in part by biased jury instructions and a restricted courtroom, even though over two dozen members of the public were allowed inside. The new defense team saying it's working pro bono because Anthony's broke, despite his family reportedly pocketing

0: and over $630,000 from a legal defense fundraiser. Jeff Manasso, Fox News.
1: In Pakistan, the wreckage of a cargo plane that disappeared off the coast of Karachi has been recovered. The aircraft operated by the private carrier K2 Airways had departed from the UAE yesterday afternoon amid and reported a navigational system problem before losing contact with an air traffic controller. Five crew members remain missing. Las Vegas is a step closer to having an NBA team.
2: Former NBA player and coach Vinny Del Negro, part of a new leadership group to help make the Las Vegas Jacks, an NBA expansion squad. The group is led by Naismith Basketball Hall of Fame executive Jerry Colangelo, also includes former NBA player Jay Williams, with multiple institutional financial partners. They say they have $8 billion committed to a future bid, with hopes to get the number closer to $13 billion. The plan would be for the team to play initially at T-Mobile Arena, where the Golden Knights play. Jared Max, Fox News.
1: Three-time Cy Young Award winner and two-time World Series champion Justin Verlander has announced he plans to retire after this season with the Detroit Tigers. The 43-year-old is the oldest player in Major League Baseball. He made the announcement shortly after he was added as a legend pick to the American League All-Star roster. I'm Lisa Lucera. This is Fox News.
3: Daily Weather Watch calls for areas of showers and storms overnight. Some will be strong to severe, with mostly cloudy skies, a low around 67. Not as warm for the day on Thursday, a high around 86 and mostly sunny. We'll see areas of showers and storms back for Thursday night. Mostly cloudy, to dip back to around 64. Friday's forecast includes scattered showers and storms, mostly sunny with a high in the mid-80s. Isolated activity continues Friday night, a low around 63 with passing clouds. Could see some isolated rain showers Saturday morning, dry after that with sunshine expected and a high in the upper 80s. Falling back to 64 for Saturday night with mostly clear skies. Hot for Sunday, high around 90 with lots of sunshine. Clear skies remain for Sunday night, a low in the mid-60s. From the 880 Weather Center, I'm meteorologist Regina Cole. For more, check KRVN.com. Right now, it's 86 degrees.
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0: This is Lee Habib, and this is Our American Stories, the show where America is the star and the American people. And we do a lot of stories about faith, because faith is such an important part of American life and has been since our founding. Greg Laurie is the founder and senior pastor of Harvest Christian Fellowship, one of the largest and most influential churches in America, with campuses in California and Hawaii. Greg has written more than 70 books, including Jesus Revolution, which was also released as a film starring Kelsey Grammer. The movie is the true story of the Jesus hippie movement in the early 1970s in Southern California. Here's Greg Laurie with his story.
1: So I was born in 1952. That seems like ancient history now. Yes, I was actually alive in the 50s. Eisenhower was president. We had just come through World War II. There was this buoyant optimism in our country. Everything had this sort of futuristic look that now we call 50s design, but in the day it was supposed to look like the future. And it was actually a really great time to be alive. I read a survey a while ago that said if people could live in any era, what era would you pick? And the most popular choice was the 50s. But it wasn't long until the 50s turned to the 60s, and then the 60s turned very dark. I was born in Long Beach, California in 1952 to a woman named Charlene McDaniel. She was from a very large family with many siblings. They were from Friendship, Arkansas, old-fashioned values. And as you look at the old photographs of my mother with her siblings, she stands out. It's not that the siblings weren't good-looking men and women. It's just that my mom was extraordinarily beautiful. Literally, a Marilyn Monroe look-alike. And so she ran away from home at a very early age. My mom was a rebel at heart. And she would wear pants when you weren't supposed to wear pants. And to show you what her home was like, her father, Charles McDaniel, once saw her wearing pants. He made her take them off. He cut them up with scissors and threw them into the fire. That just fueled my mother's rebellion, and my Aunt Willie actually helped her pack a suitcase, and she eloped with some guy. And off my mother went to her series of what would become seven marriages that would take her all around the United States. So along the way, she met a guy. I found this out later. His name was Barney. He was a sailor in the U.S. Navy, and they had a one-night stand, a fling, and my mom got pregnant. And she married another guy named Kim and put his name on my birth certificate, and I believed he was my father. So my mother just went on a series of marriages and divorces. She was a raging alcoholic. She was a literal man magnet. Men were always coming to her. So she had a lot of boyfriends in between the husbands. And I went along for what we might describe as Charlene's wild ride. You've heard of Mr. Toad's wild ride at Disneyland? It was Charlene's wild ride. But at times she would leave me to live with my grandparents. So I now, as a little boy, was living with the parents she rebelled from. And it's not just that they were older. They were from another generation. But they were strong disciplinarians. They forced me to adhere to standards and rules, which was actually kind of good for me, because up to that point, I felt like I'd been raised by wolves almost. I really didn't have any absolutes or standards to live by. So it was a stable time in my life. But they would take me to church, and I was bored, and I remember drawing on the little church bulletin. But in the house where my grandparents lived, there was a little portrait of Jesus hanging up on the wall, and I would often find myself just staring at that portrait. There was something about Jesus that fascinated me at a very young age. Another thing that we used to do was watch television together. They had these two big lazy boy type chairs, and I had a little stool in the middle, and we would watch this little black and white TV and watch Bonanza and Gunsmoke and all these popular shows of the late 50s, early 60s. And I remember we also watched a preacher named Billy Graham. And I really liked him. Sometimes at night after my grandparents went to bed, I would pull a cover over my head and I would talk to an imaginary character I'd invented, and I named him Mr. Nobody. And I would just kind of pour my heart out to him, tell him what was troubling me, what was bothering me. And I think in my own little kid way, I was reaching out to God. You know, the Bible says God has placed eternity in our hearts. And I knew that God was out there somewhere. I just didn't know who he was or what his name was. So fast forward now, and we're in the turbulent 60s, and youth are starting to rebel against their parents, and I joined them, and there was a saying of the day, never trust anyone over 30. And that rang true for me because all of the adult role models that I was exposed to disappointed me, and there was not one adult that I admired or looked up to or wanted to be like. Now, I left out one of my mother's seven husbands. She was married and divorced seven times. He was different than all the other husbands. His name was Oscar Laurie. He actually took the time to adopt me. He treated me as a father should treat a son. He disciplined me. He gave me an allowance. He took time to help me explain things to me, and I really loved him. So it was really a big shock when one day I came out of school in New Jersey where we lived. He was a practicing attorney, and our Cadillac was loaded up with luggage. And I asked my mother, where are we going? She said, we're going to Hawaii. Well, I'd never been to Hawaii before. I was very excited. I said, where's Dad? She said, he's not coming. So we got in the car. We went to the airport. We land in Honolulu, Hawaii. And there, standing before me, is this very tall man named Eddie. And this was my mother's new husband. How she met him, how this came about, I did not know, but I remember one thing. They literally had recreated the room I had in New Jersey in Hawaii, which I found very surreal.
2: 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A surreal life is right. And he said something so haunting. I had not one adult I admired or looked up to or wanted to be like in my life. What a sad thing to hear. But in the end, it would fuel who we'd become. When we come back, more of Greg Laurie's life here on Our American Stories. 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
0: And we continue with Our American Stories and the story of Pastor Greg Laurie's life told by Greg Laurie himself. Let's pick up where we last left off.
7: This man, Eddie, was very violent. He and my mother would drink every night, and they would start hitting each other. And one night, I was in bed, and I heard a loud crash and a thud, and I came out. My mother was lying on the floor in a pool of blood. Eddie was standing over her, holding on to, I remember it distinctly, a Don Quixote wooden statue, which were very popular back in those days. I have no idea why. And there was blood on it, and he said, "Go back to bed, it's just ketchup." But even as a little kid, I knew this was real, and I knew he had hit my mother. I thought she was dead. I climbed out of the window of my bedroom, ran to a neighbor, and the ambulance came, and we left Hawaii and moved to California. Well, now I'm in high school. I'm at Corona Del Mar High School. I know everybody on campus. I'm the cartoonist for the school paper. I started to correspond with Charles M. Schultz, the creator of Peanuts, and I would send him my cartoons and ask him to critique them, which he very graciously did. I have no idea why he took the time to write letters to me. But I can tell you, when I got a letter from Charles M. Schultz, it was like getting a letter from heaven. because I would open it and it had a little Snoopy and Charlie Brown drawing on the envelope. I still have

when I actually framed it. And he would talk about my artwork. Hey, this is looking good, Greg. And one time I asked him, can I have a piece of original art? Oh, who asked for that? I did. And he sent it to me, one of his comic strips, which are actually quite large, those panels he would draw that would be in the newspapers. So the whole drug culture is coming on strong. And I was a big fan of the Beatles. And the Beatles now are in their drug phase, singing things like I'd Love to Turn You On, and we're hearing about LSD. And I decided that I wanted to change my life. I decided I didn't want to be the person I was. I was kind of this surfer, preppy-ish kid in this very affluent high school. I wasn't affluent. And I thought, I want to become a hippie, because I thought, hey, if I start doing drugs, maybe I'll find what I'm looking for in life. So I literally transferred to this other campus called Harbor High School, also in Newport Beach. No one knew me there. And my objective and goal was to become a different person. So I started using drugs quite heavily. I was smoking marijuana every day, taking LSD on most weekends, and living my altered state of existence. I noticed that my artistic skills were going down the tubes. I noticed my creativity was being sapped. I realized I was not the person I used to be, and I didn't like the person I was becoming. So one day on my high school campus at Harbor High, I see this cute girl. Her name is Chrissy. So I noticed she had a, you know, textbook for class and a notebook. And then I noticed she had one of those Bibles. And I thought, oh no, she's a Jesus freak. What a waste of a perfectly cute girl. And when I transferred to this campus, all my loady doper friends said, careful, Greg, there's a lot of Jesus freaks on this campus. I said, the last thing you'll ever see is Greg Laurie becoming a Jesus freak. Famous last words. So one day, I'm walking along, and there are a group of Jesus freaks sitting on the front lawn of Harbor High, and they're singing songs about God, and Chrissy is sitting among them. And I was looking around at them, and I was thinking, these people are delusional, they're crazy, they're weird. But there was one problem, because one of the people there, his name was Bill. I went to elementary school with him. I knew Bill was a normal person, and he used to be a good friend of mine, and he had become a Jesus freak. So I couldn't completely dismiss it. And then this guy stands up who had joined them. He was from off campus. He had long hair, parted down the middle, and a full beard, and this kind of flowing hippie shirt that almost looked like a robe. Frankly, he looked a lot like Jesus. He got my attention, and I thought, well, what's going on here? But he made one statement. He said, Jesus said, you're either for me or against me. And I looked around at the Christians, and I thought, well, they're for him, and I'm not one of them. Does that mean I'm against Jesus? Well, I don't want to be against Jesus. I always admire Jesus. So Lonnie says, you're either for me or against me. And if you would like to accept Jesus Christ, get up and walk forward right now. Next thing I knew, I was up there praying with a group of people. And then the school bell rang, and we all had to go back to class. So one day, some guy sees me walking across the campus, and he yells out, Brother Greg! He yells out really loudly, Bro! I'm like, yeah, what? And he goes, I saw that you prayed and accepted Jesus the other day. And I'm kind of resentful and sort of, yeah, so, hey, bro, I got you a Bible. And he gives me this Bible that is the most obnoxious looking Bible I think I've ever seen. It had two popsicle sticks glued together in the shape of a cross. Bro, it's the Bible here. And I took it from him. I just wanted him to go away. I shoved it in the pocket of my coat I was wearing. And I hadn't been over to see my old friends. And we would always go over to this guy's house at lunchtime and literally get high and go back to class high. And so I walked in the door, and as I was walking in, I thought, I can't walk in with a Bible. So I pulled this Bible out, and he had a little hedge in front of his house, a little planter with a hedge. So I hid my Bible in the hedge. And I walked in, and my friend said, Greg, Laurie, they called me Laurie, actually. Laurie, where you been? I said, nowhere. What have you been doing? We haven't seen you for a while. I said, nothing. And they said, hey, you want to get stoned? I said, no, you don't want to get stoned? No, I don't want to. Why? I just don't want to. And they're seeing something's happened to me, and I felt very uncomfortable there, where I used to feel very comfortable. All of a sudden, the front door bursts open, and they're standing in the doorway is the mother of one of the guys that lived in the house,
And she's holding my Bible up and in a very accusatory way says, who does this Bible belong to? And I look up at it, and everyone in the room looks at the Bible, and they look at me. It's like, I'm thinking, what's going on with this woman? Is there something wrong with having a Bible? It's like kids are doing drugs in her house, and she's alarmed that there's a Bible in her bushes. Who does this belong to? Everyone figured out really quickly I was connected to it. I said, it's me. And someone said, what is that, Craig? I said, it's a Bible. No, Craig, what is that, a

0: Bible, and one of my friends said, oh, praise the Lord, Brother Greg. Are we going to start reading the Bible now? And I said, no, I'm going to hit you is what I'm going to do. I hadn't read the Bible yet. I didn't know I'm supposed to love people yet. And I left there realizing something very significant had happened. First of all, I didn't want to live this old life anymore, but what now? So I was in sort of this no man's land where I wasn't comfortable with my old friends, and I didn't quite feel comfortable with the Christians. They seemed a little intense for me. And the Lord brought just the right guy into my life. His name was Mark. I didn't know him from Adam's house cat. He just walks up to me. Hi, my name is Mark. Oh, hi, Mark. Yeah, I saw that you became a Christian. Yeah, I did. Well, I'd like to take you to church. And I said, no, that's okay. And he goes, no, I want to take you to church with me. I said, no, I don't really want to go. And he said, where do you live? I'll come pick you up. No, no, I don't want you to pick me up. Next thing I know, I gave him my address. He's at my house, and I'm on my way to church. And then someone comes out to speak, and it wasn't Lonnie Frisbee, the cool hippie preacher. It was an older gentleman named Chuck Smith. Turns out he was the senior pastor of the church. And I thought, oh no, an adult. I just had this problem with adults. When I was in high school, I was always mouthing off to teachers, always getting sent to the vice principal's office for disciplinary measures. And I just had a whole problem with authority figures in the adult world. This adult comes out, opens up his Bible. I immediately begin to close off. But then I found that he was really understandable. And I really enjoyed listening to him. And all of a sudden, I began to change, and I thought, I actually really like this.
1: And we've been listening to Pastor Greg Laurie, and what a story he's telling us. Boy, the many marriages of his mom. He comes to Los Angeles, and he wants to reinvent himself. And he's entranced by the music of the Beatles, particularly their psychedelic music, and there's Jefferson Airplane and Jimi Hendrix, and, well, psychedelic drugs and the like are everywhere in Southern California. And so he chooses to reinvent himself through drugs. Only he knows that's not working. And there are those Jesus freaks. As he starts to gravitate towards the beginning of his Christian life, he finds himself caught between two worlds, not comfortable with his old friends and not quite comfortable with his new ones. When we return, more of Greg Laurie's story here on Our American Stories.
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2: ADD Weather Watch calls for areas of showers and storms overnight. Some will be strong to severe. With mostly cloudy skies, a low around 67. Not as warm for the day on Thursday, a high around 86 and mostly sunny. We'll see areas of showers and storms back for Thursday night. Mostly cloudy to dip back to around 64. Friday's forecast includes scattered showers and storms, mostly sunny with a high in the mid-80s. Isolated activity continues Friday night, a low around 63 with passing clouds. Could see some isolated rain showers Saturday morning, dry after that with sunshine expected and a high in the upper 80s. Falling back to 64 for Saturday night with mostly clear skies. Hot for Sunday, high around 90 with lots of sunshine. Clear skies remain for Sunday night, a low in the mid-60s. From the 880 Weather Center, I'm meteorologist Regina Cole. For more, check KRVN.com. Right now, it's 83 degrees.
3: 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The Great Plains depends on 880 KRVN Lexington.
4: This is a Fox News alert. I'm Kevin Uretsky, Fox News. Maine Democratic Senate candidate Graham Plattner ending his campaign tonight, posting a video on social media withdrawing from the race. That after being accused earlier in the week of sexual assault by an ex-girlfriend, the Maine Democratic Party will now have to find another candidate to run against incumbent Susan Collins. Meanwhile, the U.S. military launching a second fresh round of strikes against Iran today. The administration says it's in response to Tehran attacking three commercial vessels in the Strait of Hormuz. President Trump earlier today declaring the recent ceasefire over.
5: They're cuckoo. There's something wrong with these people. And for 47 years, they've been the bully of the Middle East, and they're not the bully anymore.
4: The president speaking while attending the NATO summit in Turkey. He is now home. This is a Fox News alert.
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7: And we continue with Our American Stories and Pastor Greg Laurie's story. Let's pick up where we last left off.
8: And so my life started changing rapidly, and I began to read the Bible. And what surprised me so much about the Bible, I had a modern translation that I was reading called Good News for Modern Man, is that this book related to me. I understood it. And so I'd never had anything like that to guide my life by, to have principles to live by. So my life began to change, and I began to attend Calvary Chapel pretty much every night of the week. They had all kinds of services going there. And it wasn't long after that that I thought I would use my cartooning ability for my faith. And I found out where Chuck Smith lived. So I went to his house. He had never met me before. I said, "Hi, Pastor Chuck. I attend Calvary Chapel, and I heard you give a message on the woman at the well." And I drew this little cartoon booklet. He's looking at it. He starts smiling. He goes, "I love this. Hey, can you redraw it in this other format? Why don't we publish it?" Ultimately, I think well over a million of those were printed. And that was my entree, if you will, into what we'll call ministry. And I remember one day I was walking along down in Newport Beach, and there was this woman about the age of my mom sitting on the beach. And I'd heard that we needed to talk to people about our faith. So I walked up and engaged her in a conversation, and much to my surprise, after I was done talking to her, this woman said she wanted to accept Christ. So I prayed with her, and she put her faith in Jesus, and I realized that God was putting a call on my life to reach people a lot like I was, cynical, who had had rough lives, who weren't raised in the church. And so that became the start of what was ministry for me. So I'm still living with my mother. I go home and I decide I want to tell her what has happened to me. She didn't look very excited about it. I think she went out of her way to keep me from ever hearing anything about Jesus. I remember when I was a younger boy, I once asked her, "What is Easter about?" She said, "I don't know." She knew. My mother was raised in the church. She went to church with her siblings and mom and dad Sunday morning, Sunday night, and even to a midweek study. My mother knew all about it, and she was rebelling against it, and she didn't want her son to know anything about it. But my first attempt to reach my mother was not successful, nor was it good. I think I was way too blunt, way too harsh. I think I said something along the lines of, "You're going to go to hell, so repent." And I realized I needed to move out of this house because it was this drinking world of hers still, and getting in fights with her husband every night and passing out from a night of drinking. And I just was really sick of it, you know, because I had to be the parent through most of this relationship when I was a little boy. Well, now I'm like 17 years old. I'm about to turn 18. I don't want to do this anymore. I don't want to live my mother's life anymore. So I went home and I told my mother I'm going to move out. I was really surprised to see her be very sad. She teared up, but I had to leave for my own survival. Well, coming back to Lonnie Frisbee, the guy who was preaching, he befriended me. I was hanging around him and he took me once up to a city called Riverside, which is about 45 minutes away from where I was living in Orange County. There was an Episcopalian church that wanted their own version of the Jesus movement. So they came to Chuck Smith and said, "Could we have Lonnie come up to our church?" And he agreed, and Lonnie was up there preaching. And I went up there a few times with Lonnie, and it grew to around 300 people. And then Lonnie moves off to Florida with his wife to work in his marriage. And this little Bible study started being handed around to various pastors that work at Calvary Chapel who are all around 10 years older than I was. And I would just hang around. I would do whatever needed to be done. I'd do janitorial work. I'd run an errand. And I had my drawing board set up and I was doing my artwork. I wanted to be used by God. So they would give me the things that no one else wanted to do, like, "Hey, somebody wants someone to speak at a home Bible study 2 hours away. Greg, why don't you do it?" And so I literally went and did all these things no one else wanted, but it was a great experience because I was being exposed to every kind of person in every kind of setting imaginable. And so one day they're talking to pastors, and one of them said, "Who's going to go to the church this Sunday?" The church is called All Saints Episcopal Church. "Who's going to go this Sunday?" "Well, I'm going next Sunday." "What about you?" "Well, I went last Sunday." "Oh, well, I don't want to go." And then they turned to me and said, "Well, Greg, you want to go?" And I said, "I'll go." And so I went up that Sunday, and sort of the head deacon didn't know I was coming. No one took the time to tell him. So I said, "Hi, I'm here to preach tonight." Understand, I'm an 18-year-old kid. I have hair down past my shoulders, full-length beard. "I'm here to preach tonight." He said, "Well, I don't know you. I don't know if you've come from Calvary Chapel. We'll just wait until the right guy shows up." I said, "I am the right guy." Well, no one else showed up because I was the speaker. He said, "Okay, you can go ahead and speak," which I did. And then I went back the next Sunday and the next Sunday. And before I knew it, people started calling me Pastor Greg. The last thing I felt qualified to be was a pastor. But I saw this little church was growing and it was becoming a congregation. And I tried to find someone to take it over. But no one wanted to take it over. So then I started a midweek study and we started teaching through books of the Bible. Greg, I was literally reading things for the first time in that morning and teaching them that night. It was like on the job training. And so that became the beginning of our church that now just celebrated its 50th anniversary. Now, if you've seen the Jesus Revolution film, which is on Netflix right now and on the Apple streaming platform, Amazon, you know the story is a little different in the film, but the arc of the story is the same. Okay, so fast forward many years. Now we're in the 90s, and I have started evangelistic crusades again because of Chuck Smith. And one day Chuck comes to me and says, "Greg, I think we ought to take this to a larger venue. And I think we ought to do a Billy Graham style crusade and have you preach at it." And so we rented a venue called the Pacific Amphitheater, which seated around 17,000 people. That's a big place. We were in a church that seated around 2,500. So that's a big jump. But we booked the Pacific Amphitheater for maybe five nights. And we had our first crusade. We broke attendance records. And then the next year we went to Angel Stadium. So my crusade ministry is now launched. And I'm speaking around the United States. And I come on the radar of Billy Graham. And I became friends with his son, Franklin. And Billy was doing a crusade at Angel Stadium in 1985. And I was asked to get up on the stage and pray, which I did. And then Billy and I became friends. And he was kind of coming toward the end of his evangelistic ministry as I was starting mine. And he said that he wanted help with his sermon illustrations to reach younger people. I'm in my 30s at this point. And so I said, I'd be thrilled. I'd be honored to help you in any way I could. So I found myself traveling with Billy.
9: And you've been listening to Pastor Greg Laurie tell his story. And he discovers the Bible and for the first time reads a book that, as he put it, related to me. And then he started to attend church regularly, Chuck Smith's Cavalry Chapel. And he used his prolific artistic skills, his cartooning talents, to help the church spread the gospel. God was putting a call on my life, Greg said. And then he had to deal with his mom. He just couldn't live that life anymore. And he just had to move out. And I love that part about him talking about reading the Bible verse in the morning and preaching on it in the afternoon. What courage that took, what faith that took, and how else to learn but to teach. And he just had the faith to step out and do that. And then began his crusade life. And my goodness, being able to have the helping hand of Billy Graham as Graham is ending his evangelistic life, Greg Laurie is beginning his. When we come back, more of this remarkable journey, this story of one man's faith journey here on Our American Stories.
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8: I'm preaching to people at this point around the world, and my own mom is not a believer. Now, I found out later she was very proud of me because my aunt said she kept like a little scrapbook. And every time an article was written about me or I appeared somewhere and, you know, it was interviewed, she would keep a record of it. But she never said it to me. She never said to me once, I love you or I'm proud of you or anything. And so I thought she, you know, wasn't even paying attention. But I was seeing kind of that hard shell of my mother start to crack a little bit because her lifestyle had taken its toll. She was no longer a Marilyn Monroe lookalike. She was now a woman who had been ravaged by bad choices of drinking to excess and smoking. And when she was 70, she looked like she was in her late 90s. She was getting dialysis treatment. Her kidneys were failing. So one day, I'm driving to church, and God just spoke to my heart as clear as day and said, go talk to your mother. So I called my wife, Kathy, and I said, I'm going to go talk to my mom today about her relationship with God, or lack thereof. Pray for me. So I went over to my mom's house. And I walked in and she goes, what are you doing here? I said, I'm here to talk to you today about your soul. She said, I don't want to talk about it. And this was her response every time I brought spiritual issues up. She would say, I don't want to talk about it. I said, today we're going to talk about it. And I pressed her. And that conversation thankfully resulted in my mother making a recommitment to the Lord. And little, how was I to know that 1 month later she would die? But I had a full-time ministry sharing the gospel with my mother's former husbands. Oscar Laurie was the first. So I mentioned earlier that we loaded up the car and drove to the airport, and I didn't see him from my childhood. But now I'm a young adult. Our church is just starting. And I decide I need to talk with him somehow. So I found him. I located him. This is pre-Google. And I found him practicing law still in New Jersey. So I called him on the phone. It's kind of funny because I called his law office and I said, yes, is Oscar Laurie there? And the secretary said, well, Mr. Laurie's out to lunch right now. Can I say who called? I said, yes, tell him Greg Laurie called. She said, how do you spell your last name? I said, L-A-U-R-I-E, the same way he spells his. This is his son. Well, I got a call not long after that, and he said, oh, Greg, so good to hear your voice. And I said, well, you know, I'm going to be in New York. I'm going to be speaking. I'm a minister now. I don't know what he thought of that. And I said, I'd love to maybe have lunch with you. And he says, oh, come and stay at our house. I'm remarried to a woman named Barbara, and we would love to have you come. And I said, well, I'm married. I have a wife and a son, Christopher. Oh, come on, join us. And so I spoke at Central Park at this event. Then we got on the train and we made our way out to New Jersey, where he lived, Red Bank, New Jersey. As I got off the train, I saw him, and boy, it was just like I went back in time. I still recognized him, though it had been many years. And so that night we caught up on all that had happened since we last saw each other. And before I knew it, I was calling him Dad. And so it was a great reunion. And he actually told me he had tried to get custody of me when he heard about the crazy decisions my mother was making and the life she was living. But she fought him tooth and nail, which I found ironic because she never seemed to want to have me around. She was gone so much. I lived with my grandparents. I even did a stint in military school twice. But I look back and I realize God was in control, because if I'd lived with him, my life would have probably followed a different course. So the next night, his wife Barbara made us a great Italian meal. And she said, Greg, tell me how you became a Christian and a minister. So I shared my entire life story. And my dad is sitting on the opposite end of the table. Now remember, he's a lawyer. He spends a lot of time in courtrooms. And he was going to eventually become a judge. The whole night, he just sat there with his hands up to his face, kind of folded, analyzing what I was saying. So as I'm talking about what Christ has done for me, I'm thinking, this is not going over well. He's not liking this at all. Barbara was very responsive. Oh, that's wonderful. That's fantastic. He just stared and listened. And at the end of the night, he said, Greg, will you walk with me tomorrow morning? Because he had to walk every morning. And one part I left out is he had had a heart attack. He was in his later 60s at this point, and blacked out behind the steering wheel of his car and had driven into a telephone pole. So now he's on medication. He has to walk every day. He has a very strict diet. Will you walk with me in the morning? He asked. I said, sure, Dad. So the next morning he knocks at the door of my bedroom. It's 6 o'clock in the morning, New Jersey time, 3 o'clock California time. I roll out of bed, wiping the sleep out of my eyes. And we're walking now. The brisk New Jersey air is in our face. And he says, Greg, I listened very carefully to what you said last night. I said, yeah. And he said, and I want to become a Christian. And I couldn't believe what I was hearing. I said, well, Dad, let me go over it one more time so you understand what it means. I went over it again. He goes, yes, I understand that. What do I need to do? We're still walking at this point. We're in a park. I said, well, you need to pray. And he drops to his knees in this park, on his knees. So I too dropped to my knees. What do I do? I said, well, we pray. And I led him in this prayer to accept Christ. And after we're done praying, he says, Greg, pray that Jesus heals my heart. So I prayed for his heart. And after we're done praying, he says, Greg, my doctor's office is right over here. Why don't we go over there? I want to tell him I've just become a Christian and that God's healed my heart. I said, well, wait, Dad, we don't know that God's healed your heart. He goes, well, let's go over there. And so I walk over with him to his doctor's office. He walks in. Hey, doc, this is my son, Greg. He's from California. He's a preacher. And I'm thinking, what is this doctor thinking, you know? And he says to the doctor, I've just become a Christian, and I believe God has healed my heart. And the doctor says, now, Oscar, we have to run some tests. We don't know that your heart is healed. And they ran tests on him, and sure enough, his heart was healed. And he lived 15 more years. And got very involved in his church. And I have never seen such a radical transformation of a person's life. I was living in California still, so I had to go home. I did find him a church to go to. And when I returned maybe a month and a half later, I was talking to him and sharing scriptures. He had pretty much read the whole Bible already. Because my dad would read these really thick books on history that lined his bookshelf. So this was a deep thinker and intellect, and he was processing it all so quickly. So that was wonderful. So coming back to my mother, she married a man named Eddie that I referred to. Someone told me that Eddie was really sick and wasn't going to live long. and he lived in Hawaii while I was over there preaching. So I had not really seen him since he had knocked my mother unconscious and almost killed her. I had a deep resentment toward him, and I didn't really even want to talk to him about God. I didn't care about him, but I felt bad about that, and I knew I should talk to him. So someone said, "You need to go see him. He's not going to live much longer." So I went over to his little apartment, which was right across the street from the Waikiki Shell where I was going to be preaching that night. And I told him my whole story of how I came to faith. And he just listened. And I said, "Would you like to accept Jesus Christ?" And he said, "No." "Well, do you want to, you know, get closer to God?" "No, no." He's just totally closed off to it all. I said, "Well, I'm going to be speaking across the street over here. Would you like to come over and listen to me?" "No, I don't want to." So it wasn't always successful. And there were others that my mom was involved with that I shared the gospel with varying degrees of success. But the point of it all is, you know, you look back in your life and you can't control what hand you're dealt in life. All you can control is how you react to it. You know, you can become better or you can become bitter. And I decided to go back to these rough times of my childhood and try to do the best I could to reach people with this gospel that had changed my life.
9: And a terrific job on the production, editing, and storytelling by our own Greg Hengler. And a special thanks to Pastor Greg Laurie, who's the founder and senior pastor of Harvest Christian Fellowship. And it's one of the largest and most influential churches in the country, with campuses in California and Hawaii. Greg is also the author of 70 books, including Jesus Revolution. By the way, it streams everywhere. Watch it with the kids. I think over 14 or 15, actually. Not too young. But it's beautiful, beautiful movie about his life and about a moment in time in America. And that's, of course, the early 1970s, where America is in turmoil. The kids are up for grabs. It's drugs. It's anti-authoritarianism. It's America at one of its darkest times, and up arises this youth movement towards Christ and towards God. And my goodness, he's preaching around the world, we learn, but still his mom is not a believer, and this is just aching his heart. His mom, he learns, kept a secret scrapbook, and yet she had never, ever once told him that she loved him. And of course, his mission, which he said so beautifully, "God was putting a call on my life to reach people like me, people who'd led rough lives, people who were cynical like me." The story of Pastor Greg Laurie here on Our American Stories.
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5: He's out of the race. I'm Lisa Lucera, Fox News. Maine Democratic Senate hopeful Graham Plattner made the announcement on social media about an hour and a half ago.
25: We are suspending campaign operations.
5: Plattner faced multiple allegations of sexual misconduct with an ex-girlfriend accusing him of rape this week.
25: This is incredibly difficult because I know that some will think it's an admission of guilt, and it most certainly is not. We're not doing it because of the allegations. We're doing it because of the structures that are being taken away from us by those in power.
5: The Maine Democratic Party says it will hold a convention to choose a new candidate. Pennsylvania Democratic Senator John Fetterman telling Fox,
26: I'd say that the trash took itself out.
5: In a statement, the National Republican Senatorial Committee said, quote, Maine Democrats elected a rapist Nazi to be their nominee for Senate, and regardless of who they anoint next, Susan Collins will be reelected in November. President Trump on his way back to Washington after the NATO summit in Turkey, telling reporters if Iran continues its attacks on civilian ships in the Strait of Hormuz, the U.S. will take action.
27: Every time they hit us, we're going to hit them 20. And we did it last night. They did a little something today, but it was really retribution for last night. They hit actually three boats, not two.
5: The president said earlier today the strikes would not result in long-term military action. Meanwhile, missile alerts have sounded in Kuwait, Qatar, and Bahrain. And the president posted on True Social that he will ask the Supreme Court to rehear the case challenging his executive order ending birthright citizenship after the court last month rejected his attempt to restrict it, ruling that the language in the order violated language in the 14th Amendment. The last time the High Court agreed to rehear a case was in 1965. Roads have reopened, people allowed back into nearby buildings after a column of building under construction in Manhattan sending debris to the street. 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
31: When I was a kid, I used to spend hours watching my stepdad work on cars. It really turned into something special, and now I work on all my own cars. I heard about Rock Auto the first time just doing an internet search. I couldn't recommend Rock Auto enough. Fact is, my kids go there to buy. I tell my neighbors about them. I tell pretty much everybody about them. All the parts your car will ever
5: need, Rock Auto. Kentucky's Democratic Governor Andy Beshear is asking for an update on the health of Republican Senator Mitch McConnell.
32: Governor Beshear said he reached out directly to Senator McConnell, asking him on behalf of the people of Kentucky to share his health status. Since McConnell was admitted to a hospital in mid-June after being found unconscious at his home, few specifics have been given by the senator's staff on his current condition. A spokesperson confirmed he is still in the hospital and working with his staff on legislation. Beshear said he's been getting many questions about McConnell's health and chose to ask for an update rather than add to any speculation. Beshear said in a statement he wished the senator a speedy recovery. Gernal Scott, Fox News.
5: Some Senate and House Democrats want to know if a financial firm once run by the current Commerce Secretary benefited from a government deal.
4: A letter signed by Senators Elizabeth Warren, Ron Wyden, Chris Van Hollen, and Congresswoman Zoe Lofgren asks financial services firm Cantor Fitzgerald for information about how it may have benefited when the U.S. government agreed to invest more than $1.5 billion in USA Rare Earth. Cantor Fitzgerald was run by current Commerce Secretary Howard Lutnick, whose children now run the company. Cantor Fitzgerald organized the sale of private USA Rare Earth shares to raise money at the time of the government investment. But a spokesperson for Cantor Fitzgerald told the Wall Street Journal they had no role in USA Rare Earth discussions with the government and that their relationship with the rare earth firm predates Lutnick's appointment as Commerce Secretary. Jessica Rosenthal, Fox News.
5: The last woman to be executed in Britain for killing her abusive boyfriend outside a London pub more than 70 years ago has been posthumously granted a conditional pardon. Ruth Ellis was hanged in 1955. Deputy Prime Minister David Lemay said, well, the pardon doesn't claim Ellis was innocent. It replaces the death penalty with a sentence of life in prison. I'm Lee Silasara. This is Fox News.
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8: The 880 Weather Watch calls for areas of showers and storms overnight. Some will be strong to severe, with mostly cloudy skies, a low around 67. Not as warm for the day on Thursday, a high around 86 and mostly sunny. We'll see areas of showers and storms back for Thursday night. Mostly cloudy to dip back to around 64. Friday's forecast includes scattered showers and storms, mostly sunny with a high in the mid-80s. Isolated activity continues Friday night, a low around 63 with passing clouds. Could see some isolated rain showers Saturday morning, dry after that with sunshine expected and a high in the upper 80s. Falling back to 64 for Saturday night with mostly clear skies. Hot for Sunday, a high around 90 with lots of sunshine. Clear skies remain for Sunday night, a low in the mid-60s. From the 880 Weather Center, I'm meteorologist Regina Kroll. For more, check KRVN.com. Right now, it's 81 degrees.
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12: In the second half of this hour with Jessica Taylor, who is from the Cook Political Report. We'll get into that with her coming up here in just a bit. But first, we're going to start off with our go-to guy, U.S. Marine Corps Intelligence Officer, retired former Deputy Director for Intelligence for the Joint Chiefs of Staff. He is now a professor of practice and a director of government relations for the National Intelligence Community at Coastal Carolina University. This is the man who knows all and tells some. Mark Chandler, welcome back to America at Night. Thanks for joining us.
13: McGraw, thanks for having me again. I greatly appreciate it.
12: You got it. You're such a great resource for us on days like today. In the United States, we found out again, President Trump ordered more bombings today. And you make a point to notice where the bombs are falling. And you say that you can tell quite a bit as to what is being bombed and why. Take us through what you've noticed these last 2 days.
13: Well, what I look at for the last 2 days, McGraw, is I see that we're sending a message to Iran to stop harassing, stop attacking ships going through the Strait of Hormuz. So this is, I don't want to characterize it as a tit-for-tat operation, because these last night's operation and what I see developing tonight are more extensive than what we had going 2 weeks ago. So we're sending a much stronger message. We're going after military targets all along the coast that the Islamic Revolutionary Guard Corps, the IRGC, the sites that they're using to attack those ships, we're going after them very extensively. So we're hitting command and control. We're hitting their launch sites, their storage sites, some naval small craft vessels that are scattered throughout this area. So what we're doing is telling Iran to stop attacking. We are not escalating this to an all-out attack on Iran or the Iranian leadership, as far as I can tell, as we're talking right now.
12: Because your point is, if they went for different targets, that would mean something else, and they'd be sending a different message to Iran.
13: Absolutely. This is a message telling the Iranian leadership, and by that probably communicating to the IRGC. They're the ones calling these military decisions. So what we're telling them is stop this behavior now. But we're still leaving an opening. Even though the president was very adamant in his statements about stopping the deal, stopping the MOU, not working with Iran, he's leaving a diplomatic opening. So this is only to stop the IRGC and communicate that we can still communicate. Now, if I wanted to, if you can imagine a ladder and going up each rung of that ladder, we can escalate this and go up different rungs of the ladder and start striking targets much further in Iran and even go into Tehran and go after the leadership.
12: So it's been 30 days since the Memorandum of Understanding has been signed, and it seems like even though they agreed to a lot of things, it seems like Iran didn't really follow through on anything that they actually agreed to.
13: Well, you can imagine my shock on that, because if they had agreed, it would be the first time in 47 years that they agreed to anything in any kind of negotiation or sincerely followed through on it. We have to realize that Iran, they are master negotiators, and it's all about their position. And so what they've done is, their position is, let's stop being attacked by the United States. So longer than just the signing of the MOU, but let's go back 2 months before that, we haven't really hit them with a sustained bombing campaign. So they've been unmolested for that length of time, yet they've given up nothing. If we go back to the MOU, the United States immediately lifted the blockade. We lifted those sanctions. Iran started getting money from selling oil, and Iran gave up nothing. So that's I have to give credit to Iran for what it got out of the negotiations up to this point.
12: Was the strait ever really fully opened in the last 30 days?
13: You know, this is probably why I never worked in the State Department, McGraw. I'm brutally honest, no. It's never been fully open. You know, we can say things like we were getting a lot of ships through it. And I will give the United States credit. We got about 500 ships through in the last couple of weeks. That's the most for months when you look at a cumulative effect. So that's great. But overall free flow of traffic, that hasn't happened. The commercial shipping companies don't feel 100% safe. The insurers who insure those commercial ships don't feel safe. So they're going to charge higher premiums. So it's not a free flow, and Iran is using that to its strategic advantage. That to me is bigger right now than the nuclear side of this deal going on, is who can control safe passage through an international waterway called the Strait of Hormuz.
12: They're also apparently charging tolls, are they not?
13: Well, they want to. And that's part of the whole issue. Even if you look at the MOU, there was a point in there about opening the Straits of Hormuz that for 60 days, they will work on opening the strait, which part of that is the demining. But it said after that, they could charge tolls. Now, that's an international waterway. You can't do that. And so what these ships have been doing that were attacked 2 weeks ago and then the last 3 days, they were on a southern route, not the standard international recognized middle of the Strait of Hormuz route, but on a route that would safely hug the coast of Oman on the south. Iran attacked those ships because Iran says you have to use the northern route, which goes along the Iranian coast. So they don't want people using non-Iranian approved routes. And that's where the attacks have come, and they say they're still going to charge tolls.
12: President Trump today in the NATO summit spoke with reporters, and he kind of changed his tune a little bit, saying we don't really need to go and get the nuclear material because it's buried so deep under a mountain, nobody can get it except for us. Is the nuclear threat neutralized to the point where we can just turn around and go home and not worry about it for a while?
13: Well, that's a complex question, McGraw. So let me go. Something I've said before is when we look at the nuclear threat, Midnight Hammer last June and then our campaign with Israel earlier this year probably set that nuclear program, that nuclear weapons program, back at least 5 years. So we bought a little bit of time. We damaged a lot of infrastructure. We didn't destroy everything, but we damaged a lot of infrastructure that is very complex and complicated to reestablish. So it's pushed back. We buried, we hope, but we cannot confirm all of their enriched uranium, that's 60% enriched. So there could be some that got out of there, but their ability to make a bomb has been pushed back. And it hasn't been eliminated, pushed back. So I don't think we need to worry so much about that in the immediate term, because Iran has let the genie out of the bottle, so to speak, by controlling the Strait of Hormuz. And that's really a strategic stronghold that Iran has, not only on the United States, but the Gulf, Arab allies, and Europe.
12: Speaking of buying time, because of this 30-day memorandum, which lifted some of the sanctions on the Iranian oil, which I guess are still put on, they've been able to sell their oil on the open market and have been able to sort of get somewhat healthy, right? They were on the ropes. Their economy's on the ropes. I don't think it's back to where it was and or healthy, but at least they were able to release some of the pressure because they were able to sell some of the oil, correct?
13: Well, two things. You're absolutely correct, McGraw. So one thing is they started raking in millions of dollars. So you got to figure, since we released it, the sanctions a couple of weeks ago, they're selling oil millions of barrels a day. They're getting millions of dollars a day going out there. They're releasing the capacity pressure on their oil infrastructure. That was important. They were getting at a critical point of not being able to store anymore. That could damage their entire oil infrastructure. All that pressure has been released. Not a great amount, because it's been 2 weeks, and since we did reinstate the sanctions yesterday, that's going to stop some things. We need to do more pressure, but that gave Iran some money. Not for the Iranian people. Everyone needs to understand, none of that money is going to go help the Iranian population. It's going to go help the IRGC. It's going to buy weapons from Russia, support from Russia and China. Not going to make a difference to the everyday Iranian.
12: President Trump sort of alluded today that he was not planning on sending in any troops and not going any further. Also sort of alluded that he was done with Iran. Where do you see this happening? Do you see Iran poking the bear and continue to poke the bear and continue to cause problems in the Strait for the foreseeable future, regardless of what President Trump does?
13: Well, two things on this. I think the president's talking tough. He's backing up his talk now with military action, and we are striking more expansive target sets, still along the coast, but more expansive. So I think he's backing that up to send a message. But to get to the point of what Iran wants to do, they are buying time. And that's all that they're going to do, is continue to buy time. They don't care if a few of IRGC or regular military folks are killed out there. They believe strongly in martyrdom. They're dying for the cause, the regime. So they don't care about that personnel sacrifice. So they're going to continue to poke this bear, as you say, and they're going to work on that, because the Strait of Hormuz is critical, and they realize that if they can keep it off balance, keep the world off balance, then they have a strong amount of leverage in negotiations. What has to happen is, we have to regain, and that's going to, the only way to do it is by force, control of the Strait of Hormuz and take that away from Iran, their ability to interfere with anything in there.
12: Mark Chandler, we have just a few moments left, about 2 or 3 minutes. Former Deputy Director of Foreign Intelligence for the Joint Chiefs of Staff. He is our official go-to when it comes to foreign policy and military. I want to switch gears for a second and talk about Ukraine. What are you noticing about Ukraine and Russia? We're seeing a lot more activity. We're hearing that Ukraine has sort of turned a corner, has now been on the offensive with all of these drones. We had some news coming out of NATO. What do you make of what's going on with Russia and Ukraine?
13: Well, I think what we're actually seeing, and I don't want to create a false sense of hope, but Ukraine has actually turned a little bit of a corner here and started to hurt Russia a little bit more inside Russia. So a couple of things. They've gone after the oil and gas infrastructure. That's the moneymaker for Russia. But they not just taking away the money, they're affecting the gasoline flow inside Russia. So Russia's having to make changes out there. When you look at Crimea, which Russia actually invaded in 2014, and they've controlled it ever since, they really not decimated, that would be too hyperbolic a word, but they've really taken out a lot of that infrastructure, energy capability. Russia's moved their Navy away from Crimea because it's too vulnerable. They're cutting it off from mainland Russia. So there's a lot of control that Iran is starting to gain. The problem is Russia's got thousands of missiles and thousands of drones, and Putin is doing what Putin knows. He is attacking, but more and more he's going after civilians. He's killing civilians recklessly now. He's not just hitting Ukrainian infrastructure. So Ukraine's paying a price for its success. If we look at the ground campaign, Russia is not gaining anything. They might say they are, but they're really not. So I'm giving the advantage to Ukraine at this time as we start to work our way forward. But we're still a long way from there. Good for Ukraine.
12: Yeah. Coastal Carolina University. He is the former Deputy Director of Intelligence for the Joint Chiefs of Staff, Mark Chandler, retired U.S. Marine. Mark, your insight is invaluable, and we appreciate it every time you join us. Thanks for checking in, as always.
13: McGraw, thanks very much for having me tonight.
12: You got it. Mark Chandler, one of the best. He's also with News Nation, and we're lucky enough to sort of piggyback on them. So we do thank him for coming on. He's never turned us down. Every time we've asked him, he has come on and been happy to do so to give his expertise. He was Deputy Director of Intelligence for the Joint Chiefs of Staff. The man has been there, and the man knows. So it's great intel for us. We are just getting started. America at Night, back in a moment.
0: America at Night with McGraw-Milhaven, where the nation comes to talk.
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4: Okay, so just as we were coming on the air, Graham Plattner announced that he was withdrawing from the Senate race in Maine. He posted an 11-minute statement, 11-minute video statement posted earlier tonight, just as we were coming on the air. He strongly denies the sexual allegations. He's calling them all false. However, he says the things that have claimed that have been claimed did not happen. It is not real. That's how he started the 11-minute statement, ultimately arguing that he really had no choice because the Democratic establishment withdrew his support and his funds, and so he is stepping down. Now, earlier in the night, just before his announcement, we taped an interview with Jessica Taylor, who is part of the Cook Political Report, which is a well-respected organization that is probably the foremost experts when it comes to reading the tea leaves and the polls and the inside of inside politics. And so when we have this conversation, he had not resigned yet. But we say that we taped this, and at the taping, it had not resigned. But we assumed, for argument's sake, that he was in the process of resigning and was going to resign at any moment. So when you hear the interview coming up here after the break, it was taped just before the show and just before Graham Plattner announced his resignation. So we are going to play that. Just wanted to give you the context of the interview that was when we recorded it. And then next hour, oh, listen to this. Who's your favorite founding father? It very well could be James Wilson. Now, who in the heck is James Wilson? Believe it or not, our guest, Jesse Wegman, is a longtime journalist. While discovering and looking at the archives, he kept coming across this founding father named James Wilson. And he was so enamored and so fascinated by James Wilson, he wrote a book called The Lost Founder, James Wilson and the Forgotten Fight for a People's Constitution. James Wilson wrote the first draft of the Constitution and has been lost to history. It's a fascinating book, and we hope to have a fascinating conversation with Jesse Wegman, the author of The Lost Founder, in honor of July 4th and 250th anniversary. We thought it'd be a nice chat. So we got lots going on. Jesse Taylor from the Cook Report to finish out the hour, and then the long-lost founding father, plus your phone calls later on in the show. We're just getting started. Thanks for sticking around. America at Night with me, McGraw-Milhaven. Back in a moment.
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0: 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I've been surfing here since I was a kid. Now, seeing my grandson out on the water, it means everything to me. Watching him and taking in the blue waves, the sea breeze, the blurry horizon.
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8: Daily Weather Watch calls for areas of showers and storms overnight. Some will be strong to severe, with mostly cloudy skies, a low around 67. Not as warm for the day on Thursday, a high around 86 and mostly sunny. We'll see areas of showers and storms back for Thursday night. Mostly cloudy to dip back to around 64. Friday's forecast includes scattered showers and storms, mostly sunny with a high in the mid-80s. Isolated activity continues Friday night, a low around 63 with passing clouds. Could see some isolated rain showers Saturday morning, dry after that with sunshine expected and a high in the upper 80s. Falling back to 64 for Saturday night with mostly clear skies. Hot for Sunday, high around 90 with lots of sunshine. Clear skies remain for Sunday night, a low in the mid-60s. From the 880 Weather Center, I'm meteorologist Regina Kroll. For more, check KRVN.com. Right now, it's 81 degrees.
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10: A whole lot of political news. We got Mitch McConnell, we got Graham Plattner, we got Ken Paxton, and we're going to go to the person who knows a thing or two about all this stuff and can help read the tea leaves for us. Jessica Taylor is the Senate and Governor's Editor for the Cook Political Report with Amy Walter. Jessica, welcome to America at Night.
11: Thanks for having me.
10: First, let's start with Graham Plattner. As we record this early in the middle of Wednesday, it seems like the tea leaves And everyone is pointing to Graham Plattner stepping down if he hasn't already by the time this airs. Is that a safe assessment?
11: Yeah, I don't see how he survives this latest scandal, a very serious allegation of rape. The National Democratic Party has completely abandoned him, said that if he remains in the race past the next Monday deadline to withdraw, that they will not put any money into this race. It would essentially cede the contest to the Republican Senator Susan Collins. So, you know, his major endorsers, including Bernie Sanders and Elizabeth Warren, have said that he should step down. You know, there seems to be the ongoing negotiation seems to be that he wants to have a say in who might replace him on the ballot. The state party came out with a statement last night saying that that was not going to happen, that they were talking about the way that they might hold what would be a very quick 2-week turnaround to choose his replacement. You know, there's several candidates that could potentially replace him on the ballot. Someone like the state senator, former state senate president Troy Jackson, who just lost in the governor's primary, but that was who Plattner endorsed in that race. Someone the progressives have sort of looked to him, perhaps. There's the former state health director, Nirav Shah, who also ran in that governor's race and lost. So there was a very wide governor's field. So there's several candidates that lost that are looking to sort of revive their political career with this unexpected opening.
10: Yeah. And Jessica, the Graham Plattner, talk about this for a moment. They picked him because he had style over substance. That seems to be where both parties oftentimes are headed. They like the style. They like the rough and toughness of Graham Plattner. They like the fighting style, but the substance just wasn't there, right? There were just a lot of, he wasn't battle tested, if you will.
11: Yeah, I mean, this is where vetting and why outsider candidates can often be risky. You know, I think that he tried to make some of this into a redemption story, saying, you know, some of the comments that he made on Reddit and things that were very attacking sexual assault survivors and his Nazi-inspired tattoo, saying that, you know, these were decisions and comments that he made when he had just returned from the Middle East. And, you know, this was sort of him talking about having PTSD and recovering from that. But I think that there was a very clear red line that was crossed when this ex-girlfriend came forward with her allegation of rape.
10: I also think that people think that this is going to be some type of easy win for the Democrats. Let's not discount Susan Collins. She's won elections. She's won re-elections. She's very popular. No matter who they put up, even one of the best Democratic candidates, she's going to be tough to beat.
11: She will be. In this environment, she's the most vulnerable she's ever been. Her favorability ratings are underwater. This is the first time that she's been on the ballot since abortion rights, the Roe decision was overturned with the Dobbs decision in 2022. So she is the most vulnerable. I mean, this should be the easiest pickup for Democrats, though, given that it's the only state held by a Republican that Kamala Harris carried in 2024. But as you mentioned, Susan Collins, she has a history of overperforming at the top of the ticket. She was the only Republican to win re-election in 2020 at the same time that Trump lost her state. So she has these split ticket voters. It really comes down to working class and white rural voters in Maine that decide these races that have often voted for Collins. I think this is why the Democrats that recruited someone like Graham Plattner into the race, they felt like if we give them sort of this blue collar working class hero, that this will help us unlock the mystery of rural voters almost. But there was even beyond these latest very disturbing allegations, there was, you know, questions about how much of his time he actually spends as an oyster farmer, you know, a boarding school that he went to as a kid. So there were kind of cracks emerging in his story even before this. And though the polling remained close between the two of them pre this latest scandal, there was a notable slippage among rural voters and those voters without a college degree that I think was beginning to be very troubling for Democrats, again, in a state that as they're looking to try to take back the Senate majority, they need four states to flip. You can't leave a state like Maine on the table and really expect to win the majority.
10: Jessica Taylor, our guest, is the Senate and governor's editor for the Cook Report, a well-respected publication that goes and does deep dives into all of these states and issues. Graham Plattner, again, as we're recording this, still hasn't officially dropped out. If he doesn't drop out, the Democrats can't put a name on the ballot until he drops out, correct?
11: Yeah, he has a deadline by this coming Monday to drop out, and then the state party would have 2 weeks to find a replacement. The questions now sort of surround, the party is already looking to do this. They are well over and done with him, basically, and they are talking about holding a potential caucus or a firehouse primary, which would be just a one-day primary that voters could come and vote in. You know, there are candidates that are already indicated their interest that are calling for debates for a clear and open process. But again, there's been reporting by multiple outlets that Plattner effectively wants to anoint his successor in a way. So there is a tension there, I think, between the type of process that the state party wants, that these different candidates that have denounced Plattner that are clearly looking to capitalize on on this new opening. But I mean, we're getting, you know, we're not that far from the election. It is inching closer every single day. And the longer that Democrats go without a nominee about Susan Collins, they're talking about Graham Plattner still and these very serious allegations against him. And they're not talking about Susan Collins.
10: That's the troubles the Democrats have. Let's talk about the troubles the Republicans have. And let's start in Texas. There's a story out that Ken Paxton, they decided to go the hard route. They could have done the easy route and nominated John Cornyn, it would have been a cakewalk. But they wanted Ken Paxton. Trump wanted Ken Paxton. Now there are stories out that he voted in the wrong districts. This is not going very well for Ken Paxton down in Texas.
11: It's not. And he's also under been assailed that he actually spent the 4th of July on the 250th birthday in England, in fact, with his alleged mistress. So, you know, he is divorcing from his wife now, but he has a long history of alleged infidelity. This is what she had alluded to in her divorce announcement earlier last year. He is a very problematic candidate, but Texas is still a very Republican state. He has not been a good fundraiser. National Republicans are effectively going to have to come in and spend hundreds of millions of dollars that they would not have had to have spent if it was John Cornyn atop the ticket. Democrats have a very credible nominee in State Representative James Tallarico, who is raising a lot of money, but he has said some controversial things on saying God has multiple genders and that, you know, God is non-binary, that there are multiple genders. All of these things have been effectively used as cultural wedge issues in previous Senate races in Texas.
10: So there have been Democrats who have been drooling over Texas for the last couple of cycles. And there's a lot of people who say, yeah, I'll believe it when I see it. But the polls are saying, the last poll I saw, Tallarico and Ken Paxton are neck and neck. Is this a legitimate shot for the Democrats to sort of possibly win this?
11: It is a legitimate shot, but again, Tallarico hasn't taken on any water yet. Republicans haven't spent to try to prop up Ken Paxton and the attacks that he took on during the primary. So I think it's still very early in this race. I actually think that Democrats have better Republican targets in states like Ohio and Alaska and Iowa that are all cheaper than Texas and have more recently elected a Democrat statewide.
10: Oh, so you think Texas is just icing on the cake for the Democrats?
11: I think if Texas flips, Democrats have won the Senate. But you're right that every few cycles, Democrats get this hope in their eyes that they can flip Texas. But it's still a very, very Republican state. You know, I kind of compare it to Lucy in the football, that they hold this out there. And then at the last minute, it's sort of pulled away and Republicans find a way to win.
10: That's the analogy I use for lots of things. I find is a very apt analogy for a lot of things. Jessica Taylor, our guest for a couple more minutes. She is the Senate and governor's editor for the Cook Political Report with Amy Walter. Let's talk about Mitch McConnell. Why is this Mitch McConnell story? Obviously, the man is sick and he's at the House and not feeling well. But politically speaking, not having his vote in the Senate, that could be a deciding vote along the way these next couple of months, could it not?
11: I mean, Republicans have, like I said, a very narrow majority, so they really need every vote there when it comes to crucial bills on spending, on war powers. He has voted against some very key Trump nominees and Trump priorities. So again, Republicans need every vote that they can get. And he is retiring, so he is not running for re-election. There is someone new that will take his seat. The Republican nominee is Congressman Andy Barr, who won a very contested primary there. But, you know, his health issues are nothing new. And in fact, a few years ago, it prompted the state of Kentucky to change its succession laws so that initially the governor, who is a Democrat, Andy Beshear, would have had the power to appoint a successor. So that could have flipped a seat effectively because there is a Democrat in power in Kentucky. But right now it would trigger a special election, depending upon, you know, what time frame he might pass away. Again, there's a lot of questions, not a lot of answers surrounding his condition, which his office has kept very private. Now, yesterday we saw a flurry of statements from Republican leaders saying that they have spoken to him. They spoke to him for 20 minutes each, and, you know, sort of saying that he is of sound mind, but there's still the Democratic governor that I mentioned there has now sent a letter to McConnell's office asking for an update. And when Republican state legislators passed this law changing the succession, Andy Beshear said that he vetoed it. It was overridden in the Republican legislature, but there's a chance that he could actually challenge the constitutionality of the law with the state Supreme Court. So this could be a real saga that we're looking at if McConnell does pass away.
10: And then there was also somebody floated the idea of a Thomas Massie special election, the House member. He could throw his name into this.
11: He could, and if he ran as an independent, that could split the vote, you know, among candidates. It's my understanding that actually all candidates would run in the same race on the same ballot, and then the top two candidates would advance. So it would be a slightly different type of election that we are used to. So, you know, I think that everyone is just, you know, waiting with bated breath for an update on McConnell's health.
10: Yeah, very, very ghoulish when you think about it. I mean, this man's life, and you wish him well and you hope the best. But there are political ramifications if the man passes away with the Senate being so close. Jessica Taylor, a few more minutes. Look into your crystal ball. What is the Cook political report saying about the possibility of the Democrats taking the House of Representatives in this midterm election?
11: We do see Democrats as the favorite. They need three seats in order to flip. And of course, Republicans have undergone a massive redistricting war, trying to wage state by state campaigns, beginning in Texas. California retaliated and redrew those lines. It's really been an unprecedented mid-decade redistricting. We see that they could pick up a couple of seats, about six or so, five or six from there. So that would raise the bar of where Democrats need to flip seats to about, you know, nine or so. And that's definitely within the realm of possibility when we look at all of these seats and when we look at the historical trajectory of the midterms, especially with a president like Donald Trump, where his approval ratings are very low, around 39-38%. That has been the historical benchmark where the party suffers major losses.
10: But also the Democratic Party is splitting apart like the Republican Party, and it seems like it's becoming more of a parliamentary structure where you've got traditional Democrats, more progressive Democrats, and then, of course, we've all seen the Republican Party fall apart and split into factions. So no matter who wins, it seems like it's going to be an ungovernable House no matter who wins.
11: I think that that's just the reality that we live in, that both parties are being pulled to the extremes. I will say, you know, some of those upsets that came to progressive challengers or Democratic Socialist candidates were happening in very blue areas like New York City and Denver. And actually more centrist Democrats have been winning these more competitive primaries that will actually matter in control of the House. And it's those swing districts where that will decide the fate of the House of Representatives.
10: You've seen and heard Jessica Taylor on Fox News, CNN, C-SPAN, MSNBC. She's with us now. Jessica Taylor is the Senate and Governor's Editor for the Cook Political Report. Jessica, thank you for taking some time out of a very busy schedule for us.
11: Thank you for having me.
10: America at Night, back in a moment.
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11: All right. Got some news tonight. President Trump headed home from Turkey, and apparently he is returning on the old Air Force One. His new plane that was a gift from Qatar that they spent $400 million on, the new Air Force One, for some reason, and it's insinuated by President Trump that for security reasons, they are not taking the Qatari-donated Air Force One back to the United States, but instead taking the older, two decades old Air Force One back across the Atlantic Ocean to the United States. A very odd story. I'm not even going to begin to speculate, but he was asked today at the news conference after the NATO summit, and he said that he was going to be taking, gave some question about the Qatari donated Air Force One. He wants to show it around Europe. But he also told the crowd, I'm number one on the kill list for Iran. I really don't care because I'm doing my job. He says, I'm also number one on TikTok, but I'm number one on the listing for killing. And so it's sort of insinuated. I mean, Turkey, right, very close to Iran. Maybe they thought it was just a safer method. But, yeah, that calls into question, what's the president doing running around on an Air Force One that's not as safe as the old Air Force One? I thought that's why they spent the $400 million to make it as safe as the other Air Force One. Why would the one Air Force One be more safer than the other? Isn't the president in danger? I mean, he was almost assassinated in Butler, Pennsylvania. He doesn't have to go to Turkey to feel not safe. So seems like an odd story. That also, you know what, there's a classic example of, and I'm not going to speculate, but it sure does seem like they think they know, but they can't report it. Or they don't know, but they suspect a reason why, but they're not telling us. All they're telling us is the fact is that he's taking the old Air Force One home. So we'll keep an eye on that story. Hey, we are officially out of time. Stay right there. Hour number two, first of all, hour number three, open phone calls. Don't forget voicemails. We love the voicemails. When we're not on the air, when you're out and about, you wake up in the middle of the night, you have a thought, you want to give us a call, the phone number is the same, 1-844-2-McGraw. It's the same for voice phone calls in the open phone segment, text messaging, and if you want to leave us a voicemail, 1-844-2-McGraw. Stay right there. The lost founding father is exposed the next hour. Our executive director is Tom Dallek, filling in for Alex. Our engineer tonight is Richard Good. I'm McGraw-Milhaven. This is America at Night on Westwood One.
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20: He's ending his campaign. I'm Lisa Lucera, Fox News. Maine Democratic Senate hopeful Graham Plattner says he will withdraw from the race after a former girlfriend accused him of rape. In an 11-minute video posted to social media, Plattner denied the allegations and thanked his supporters.
21: I'm immensely proud of what we have built, and I have the utmost faith that we will continue to build, and we will continue to move towards a better future.
20: And Plattner said the process to replace him needs to be open, transparent, and democratic, and reflect the will and wishes of his supporters. Maine is considered a key state for control of the Senate. Democrats are hoping to defeat longtime Republican incumbent Susan Collins. Pennsylvania Democratic Senator John Fetterman called Plattner a piece of trash.
22: It's like he gave that weird long speech. It's like, no one wants you anymore. I'm like, bro, you are an accused rapist. You know, no one wants your endorsement. No one cares what you think.
20: Maine Democrats have said they will hold a convention to determine who will replace Plattner. President Trump says tonight's strikes on targets in Iran were in retaliation for its launching attacks on civilian ships in the Strait of Hormuz yesterday. He says U.S. forces are in control.
23: We've already won militarily. They have very little left, and they want to make a deal so badly. They called a little while ago. They want to make a deal so badly. I just don't know if they're worthy of making a deal. I don't know that they're going to honor the deal. That's the problem.
20: Iran's Revolutionary Guard claims it attacked two U.S. bases in Kuwait and two in Bahrain tonight. The president heading back to Washington after a two-day NATO summit in Turkey, where Secretary General Mark Rutte announced European allies and Canada would pay almost $300 billion more on defense. 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
20: Another courtroom roadblock against a Florida law aimed at controlling how race and gender policies are implemented in schools and businesses.
28: Florida's 2022 law called Stop Woke was intended to prevent employers and public school teachers from enforcing policies claiming a particular race or gender was either morally superior to others or that it was systemically oppressed. That law is once again ruled unconstitutional. A panel of the U.S. 11th Circuit Court of Appeals says Florida's argument that a state university employed professor's speech belonged to the state was violative of the First Amendment. The U.S. Supreme Court may next be asked to evaluate this law. In Miami, Eben Brown, Fox News.
20: The Labor Department investigating fraudulent use of U.S. visas.
29: Labor Department Inspector General Anthony D'Esposito says investigators are probing visa use for alleged human trafficking schemes. He tells Maria Bartiromo of Fox Business they're looking at the use of H-1B visas that allow skilled foreign people to work in the U.S. and perm visas, the first step toward a green card.
0: We've already started to issue dozens of subpoenas. We are going to make sure that we track down every lead.
29: D'Esposito says it's not just hiring factory workers, but medical facilities and doctor's offices.
0: Much of the visa and the human trafficking that we see when it comes to this foreign labor is tied to cartels, is tied to transnational gangs.
29: Jenny Cosola, Fox News.
20: People who live near the building in Manhattan that buckled yesterday morning have been allowed to return to their homes. Crews work through the night to shore up the building, which is being converted from office space to luxury apartments. The cause of the structural issues remains under investigation. The renovation project is billed as the largest office-to-residential conversion in the city's history. I'm Lisa Lucera. This is Fox News.
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2: Daily Weather Watch calls for areas of showers and storms overnight. Some will be strong to severe, with mostly cloudy skies, a low around 67. Not as warm for the day on Thursday, a high around 86 and mostly sunny. We'll see areas of showers and storms back for Thursday night, mostly cloudy to dip back to around 64. Friday's forecast includes scattered showers and storms, mostly sunny with a high in the mid-80s. Isolated activity continues Friday night, a low around 63 with passing clouds. Could see some isolated rain showers Saturday morning, dry after that with sunshine expected and a high in the upper 80s. Falling back to 64 for Saturday night with mostly clear skies. Hot for Sunday, high around 90 with lots of sunshine. Clear skies remain for Sunday night, a low in the mid-60s. From the 880 Weather Center, I'm meteorologist Regina Kroll. For more, check KRVN.com. Right now, it's 79 degrees.
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6: And look at Graham Plattner, who, if you're just joining us, his campaign, and he released an 11-minute video tonight announcing that he's stepping back and stepping down and still denies all of the allegations in every way, shape, or form, but basically saying, I can't go on. They've pulled the establishment has pulled the report, pulled their support. The money has dried up, and he's basically didn't say this, but said that, you know, for the betterment of America, I'm dropping out. But if you take away one giant step back and you read his social media rants, where he said things like black people don't tip, the rumors about the other women, the Nazi tattoo, even before this allegation of rape, for a lot of people, it would have been a bridge too far. But because he had style, he was in your face, he was a good speaker, he inspired you, the Democratic Party looked past all of those things. I thought we were going to 10. No? 10:08. What are you playing the music for? Am I hearing the music? Why am I hearing the music? There we go. Thank you very much. Turn the music off. All right, good. The Democratic Party was right enamored with this guy. Yeah, 10:08. Yeah, yeah. 10 minutes and 8 seconds. It's 8 minutes after the hour. I got time, right? No, we're correct. No, I'm out. Do I have to break? I'll break. Stay right there. Sorry, we got our signals crossed. Stay right there. We're going to talk about the lost founding father. We'll do that next on America at Night.
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6: Well, are you ready for a yarn? There is a new book out called The Lost Founder, James Wilson and the Forgotten Fight for the People's Constitution, is written by Jesse Wegman, who joins us. Jesse, welcome to America at Night.
3: Thank you so much for having me.
6: I love this book because this book grew out of your first book in which you were studying the Electoral College. Take us through that. How did you find out about this forgotten founding father named James Wilson?
3: Yeah, well, I was shocked myself because I had thought I knew all the founders. And there I am writing the Electoral College book and looking for the sort of moment in the Constitutional Convention in Philadelphia where they adopted it. And there's this Scottish guy who just keeps talking and he keeps interrupting everybody and saying things that sort of sound much more modern than any of the other founders were saying at the time, you know. And I, the thing that struck me the most was when he says, you know, hey, when we choose the president, we should elect him popularly. He should be a direct election by the people, which nobody else was saying, and I didn't think anyone had said at the time. So I was like, who is this guy? And I look him up. His name is James Wilson. He's an immigrant from Scotland, and you know, it turns out to have been one of the most pivotal players in the creation of the country, not to mention the most democratic of all the founders, the one who believed most strongly in popular rule, the people being involved in their government. And he had just completely, you know, flown under the radar. So it was both a shock to me and also exciting because it kind of opened up the whole story of the American founding for me in a way that I hadn't experienced before.
6: Well, it's interesting because you're not some every ordinary local. You've spent your life working in and around journalism. You were on the editorial board of the New York Times. You're now a senior fellow at the Brennan Institute for Justice. So, I mean, the fact that you didn't know about this guy, it seems like a lot of historians didn't know about this guy.
3: Well, it's true. I was embarrassed at first, and then, you know, you're right to assume that. And as it turns out, you know, nobody seemed to know him except for this very small cluster of scholars around the country and the world. There's maybe a dozen of them who you know, really know this guy well and paid attention to him. Pretty much everyone else didn't know him. And the story that I've told is running into a sitting Supreme Court justice a few years ago while I was thinking about working on this book. And I sort of cornered him at this event that we were both at. And I said, Justice, I'm so excited. I just found out about James Wilson. I can't believe I didn't know who he was. And the justice said, you know, well, yes, of course, I know who James Wilson is. And very quickly into our discussion, it was clear to me that I knew more than he did. So, you know, as soon as I realized that, I thought there's a book in here.
6: The book is called The Lost Founder, James Wilson and the Forgotten Fight for the People's Constitution. When you took this idea to your publisher to say, I want to write about this forgotten founding father, what did they say?
3: Well, you know, at the time that I got the idea for it, I was working on that Electoral College book. So this is 2019, I'd say. And there was a lot of, you know, interest in the Electoral College at the time because Trump had won his first term by, you know, losing the popular vote and winning the Electoral College. So people were pretty worked up about that. That book really needed to get out. And my editor at the time said, you know, Jesse, you know, this James Wilson guy is interesting, but he's not what the book is about. So move on. and I said to myself, okay, I won't work on it now, but I'm gonna my next book will be on James Wilson. So, you know, as soon as that book was done and I could spend I got a little time and a little space in my head, I turned to Wilson and I started researching him. And I just learned about this astonishing life that, you know, all the founders had complicated and difficult and sometimes controversial lives. But Wilson's just sort of stood out to me for so many reasons.
6: All right. So the book is called The Lost Founder, James Wilson and the Forgotten Fight for the People's Constitution. Jesse Wegman is the author. He was so big, he was one of only six founding fathers to sign both the Declaration of Independence and the Constitution?
3: That's right. And, you know, that's a small enough group as it is. And then you can make it even smaller by saying he is the only person in history to have signed both of those documents and served on the United States Supreme Court. He was appointed to the court near the end of his life by President Washington. He was on the first Supreme Court. You know, he actually wanted to be Chief Justice, and he was so ambitious and so kind of sure of his own superiority in the world of the law. You know, I think there was general understanding that he was the best lawyer in America, that he assumed he would be Chief Justice. He assumed, you know, Washington was going to appoint him to the top role of the high court of the country. And Washington did not do that. And the reason Washington didn't do it is part of, you know, the reason why James Wilson is lost to us today. It's why I call the book The Lost Founder. And it has to do with his speculation, his land speculation. So Wilson is a, you know, he buys and sells land with sort of reckless abandon to try to make a profit. And it's this sort of the dark side of this incredible life. It ends up destroying him and bringing him to, you know, be on the run from the law and dying in hiding while a sitting justice of the U.S. Supreme Court. By the way, he spent time in debtor's prison while a sitting justice. He is, to date, the only justice of the U.S. Supreme Court who has been behind bars. But in order to escape his creditors and to escape the law, he ran off and hid in the back of a tavern for the last year of his life and died there of malaria. So the story, you know, the story kind of starts to write itself at that point.
6: Let me just make sure I understood you correctly. He was a sitting Supreme Court justice who was thrown into debtor's prison?
3: Twice, yes. He, you know, he owned just an incalculable amount of land. Actually, it is calculable. He owned over 4 million acres at his peak. That's an enormous amount of land. That's, you know, the size of Connecticut, basically. And he, you know, he didn't see any problem with this. But, of course, he is a justice of the Supreme Court. So there's all kinds of conflicts that are arising. His fellow justices are fairly mortified by his behavior. He, when the economy starts to go south in the 1790s, soon after the Constitution gets ratified and the nation, you know, America 2.0 begins, he goes bankrupt, and therefore he can't pay back his creditors, gets thrown in debtor's prison in Philadelphia, gets out, gets thrown in debtor's prison in New Jersey. He has to write to his son, Bird. His son, Bird, bails him out of, you know, he says, Bird, bring me clothes, bring me money. His son, Bird, bails him out, and then he runs off with his wife to North Carolina, where he goes into hiding.
6: And all while he's hearing cases on the Supreme Court?
3: Well, no. There's no internet in 1795, so Wilson cannot hear cases. So the court is shorthanded for the last year of his life. The justices are writing to each other saying, this is a mess. What are we supposed to do? I mean, the silver lining is that the court in the 1790s, its first decade, was not a particularly influential institution. It didn't have too much to do. They were still sort of figuring out their place in the American system of government. So Wilson's absence didn't, you know, have the effect that, say, today, right, losing a justice would. But it was still so dramatic, you know, and his death was so kind of pathetic and long in coming that he actually gets erased from the story almost immediately. This is part of what my book is about, is how does someone with such a sort of a visionary and such a expansive view of American politics disappear so quickly? And it's because everyone was so sick of him at that point. They just wanted him out of the picture. His death was not even, it got no public attention. He had no state funeral. He was buried in a small grave in Edenton, North Carolina, right where he died. And he was essentially a ghost from that moment on.
6: Did they only have six justices at that time, or how many justices did they have?
3: That's right. There were six justices, the chief and then five associates, and he was one of the associates.
6: Yeah. The Lost Founder, James Wilson and the Forgotten Fight for a People's Constitution. Jesse Wegman, our guest. The book just came out and getting all sorts of rave reviews. Jesse, how did you go about researching somebody like this who was lost forever?
3: You know, Wilson poses a real dilemma for researchers, because unlike his fellow founders, you know, Thomas Jefferson and George Washington and Alexander Hamilton, James Madison, he, you know, did not leave behind the kind of paper trail that they did. They were very good about keeping their records, right? They knew, they understood what the radicalism of what they were doing. They saw themselves as these world historical figures. And so they kept, you know, they kept their records, and then they had sort of family members and fan clubs almost that preserved their legacies and bolstered them over the years and the decades to come. Wilson didn't have any of that. He didn't really seem to understand the significance of his own legacy, and he didn't keep his records very well. So, you know, right now, most of the papers that relate to him live in a few archives in the Philadelphia area. Those were incredibly helpful to me. There are a few letters, you know, between him and other founders, but it's so much less, it's so much sparser than their records that it was a harder story to tell. And I really had to, you know, dig deeper to get some of the stories that I tell in this book.
6: Really interesting. Jesse Wegman, let's go all the way back to the beginning. Where did he come from? And it seems like he's two different people. He's this land speculator, but he's also a man of the people. So where did all that come from?
3: So he's born in Scotland in a poor farming family outside of Edinburgh. So in the lowlands of Scotland in 1742, it's at a time when Scotland itself is going through this incredible explosion of modernization. It had been a pretty backwards country in many ways until then. But Wilson grows up in the middle of this kind of this revolution in Scotland, or multiple revolutions. He goes to school at St. Andrews University and then at the University of Glasgow. So he is educated right in the heart of what we now call the Scottish Enlightenment. So these are some of the leading world thinkers on democracy and government and society, including, you know, names we know today, Adam Smith and David Hume and Francis Hutcheson, Thomas Reed, whose idea of the common sense of people was really influential for Wilson. So Wilson kind of absorbs all of these influences of his Scottish upbringing.

0: the education, the church that he was raised in. He was raised in the Presbyterian Church, which is a very democratically structured church, far more than, say, the Catholic Church. And he comes to America as a young man, a 23-year-old, kind of completely bursting with this democracy, the spirit of democracy, this idea that people are equal, that all people have equal access to wisdom, to truth, to the ability to self-govern. And I think that was something that a lot of his fellow founders just didn't believe. They didn't feel confident in the people. And in many ways, that was understandable. They were right to be afraid at times. And Wilson himself faced the anger of the mob. So he really just had this worldview that I think was burned into him through those childhood experiences in Scotland that he carried all the way through his life, and he refused to give it up. And that stubbornness is part of what drew me to him.
1: Okay, Jesse Wegman, interesting, but also the dichotomy. He owned slaves. And was he not one of the ones who ultimately came up with the three-fifths compromise?
0: So just to clarify that, he had one man named Thomas Purcell, who was either a domestic servant or an indentured servant or a domestic slave, sorry. And, you know, it's not, I don't mean to be hair-splitting there, but he certainly wasn't a slave owner the way that, say, George Washington or Thomas Jefferson or many of the other founders were. He opposed slavery. He did free that man, Thomas Purcell, in 1794, a few years before his death. But, you know, one of the things I take him to account for in the book is his failure to speak more openly and more clearly about the immorality of slavery. There were plenty of people at the time who were quite clear on the evil of what they were engaged in and of what what slavery was. And Wilson he placed a greater importance on the creation of the Union than on the abolishment of slavery. So even though he wanted slavery to end, he wanted it to be abolished, he understood that it wasn't going to happen anytime soon. And in the meantime, they needed a country. So I take him to task for that. I think it's a fair criticism because I don't think I'm not holding him to our standards today. I think I'm holding him to his own standards.
1: Interesting. But he was the one who sort of came up with this three-fifths compromise?
0: Yes. The three-fifths ratio itself was already in existence. That had been discussed during the prior government, the Articles of Confederation. But yes, he introduced it as a proposal, as a compromise at the Constitutional Convention in Philadelphia as a way to, you know, placate the southern states and make sure that, you know, they didn't walk out of the convention as they threatened to do if they didn't get to, you know, get credit for their slaves. The three-fifths compromise, for people who don't know, is that the Constitution initially counted enslaved black people as three-fifths of a person for the purposes of representation and taxation. And, you know, today we look at that, you know, rightly as the biggest blot, probably the biggest blot on the Constitution, and it took a civil war to eliminate it with the 13th Amendment. But, you know, at the time, I think Wilson saw it, as did many of his peers, as the only way they were going to get a national union.
1: The book is called The Lost Founder.
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9: Daily Weather Watch calls for areas of showers and storms overnight. Some will be strong to severe, with mostly cloudy skies, a low around 67. Not as warm for the day on Thursday, a high around 86 and mostly sunny. We'll see areas of showers and storms back for Thursday night. Mostly cloudy to dip back to around 64. Friday's forecast includes scattered showers and storms, mostly sunny with a high in the mid-80s. Isolated activity continues Friday night, a low around 63 with passing clouds. Could see some isolated rain showers Saturday morning, dry after that with sunshine expected and a high in the upper 80s. Falling back to 64 for Saturday night with mostly clear skies. Hot for Sunday, high around 90 with lots of sunshine. Clear skies remain for Sunday night, a low in the mid-60s. From the 880 Weather Center, I'm meteorologist Regina Cole. For more, check KRVN.com. Right now, it's 77 degrees.
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13: It's an incredible story about a founding father that has been lost to history. Our guest, Jesse Wegman, brings him back to life in this new book that's getting a lot of attention called The Lost Founder, James Wilson and the Forgotten Fight for the People's Constitution. Jesse, let's go back because you found out about him through writing your other book about the Electoral College. Take me through some of the things he did, because he was the one at a time when nobody else was talking about a popular vote. Take me back to that conversation and that debate.
14: Yeah, so, I mean, Wilson, you know, at the beginning of the convention, they're talking about this idea of creating a president. They didn't have a president under the previous government, the Articles of Confederation, and that was one of the things that was making America, you know, putting America on the edge of failure, this young country without an executive who could basically make things happen, right? They had the Congress, but it wasn't really able to do anything. It couldn't even raise money. The states had equal power, so, you know, there was was just no way to move the country forward, and the presidency was what they envisioned as a way to do it. But of course, having a president, you know, spooked some of them. They thought, you know, we just fought a war to get rid of King George, and we don't want another tyrant here at home. Wilson didn't have these fears. He thought it was obvious that having a very powerful president was essential to this, to the health of the government. Nevertheless, what he insisted on was that that president be elected directly by the people. He thought the people are represented by the president. They should choose him directly. And he fought for that from the very beginning of the Constitutional Convention. The other founders said, you know, there was crickets when he suggested it. You know, nobody wanted to sign on. They said, James, go come up with something better. And so he comes back the next day with an idea for a series, you know, a group of electors who would sort of be in between the president and the people. And it ended up being the system that 4 months later the convention adopts and that we call today the Electoral College. It was virtually identical to the system that we have today that he proposed. This was all part of his basic principle of popular rule. He believed that the people should be as close to government as possible, and he fought in every way at the Constitutional Convention before and after to increase the power of regular people.
13: The Senate today is elected by a vote of the people, but back then it wasn't. Where was he on the Senate votes?
14: Oh, boy, he hated the Senate. You know, Wilson was probably the most anti-Senate of all the founders. You know, there were some others, James Madison, who agreed, but what they couldn't stomach was the idea that states of wildly different sizes would have equal power in the national government. You know, Wilson comes from Scotland. He has no allegiance to any particular state. He lives in Pennsylvania, right? But he doesn't care about states as political units. He just sees them as lines on a map. And so he says this at the convention over and over. He's like, what are we doing here? What matters is people. Individual people are the only measure of power in government. He says, if you create a Senate where the states have equal power, it will be what he calls a fundamental and a perpetual error that will end in disease, convulsions, and death. You know, he was very explicit about how harmful he saw a Senate based on state equality. And, you know, he loses that fight, right? There's so much, you know, the state, there's so many people at the convention who do care about their states, and they're basically ready to walk away if they don't get that equal power. But Wilson, from the very beginning, understood that people were the ultimate source of all authority in government. He says this again and again and again throughout his life. It's called popular sovereignty. It's the idea that the people are the source of all power. They can't give it away, and they also retain the power to change their government whenever and however they please. This is something he says, you know, more times than I can count. And it's a really, you know, it's a bracing argument, and it's one that a lot of his peers did not agree with. They wanted to keep the people at a real distance from government. So Wilson really stands alone in that respect.
13: But the idea of the Electoral College, again, was that a nod to the southern states who were afraid of the big, powerful states up north?
14: You know, the Electoral College, you know, and my previous book goes into depth on this, but the Electoral College was adopted for a number of reasons, none of which are really relevant today, if they were ever relevant. One of them at the time had to do with the fact that a lot of people just didn't know much about candidates for national office. Most people only knew about their local leaders. And that was actually a fair point at the time. You know, today, obviously, it's irrelevant because we all know more than we could possibly want to know about candidates for national office. But, you know, at that time, that was one of the factors. Another one was that slave states, and this is something James Madison says quite openly at the Constitutional Convention. He comes around to James Wilson's argument in the middle of the summer. He says, you know what? I agree. I think it would be the best way to do this would be through a popular vote for president. He says that's not going to happen because of the slave states. The slave states will never agree to it because the slave states have all of these people there, right? The slaves, the enslaved black people who can't vote. They have no right to vote. And therefore, those southern states would not have the power that they could have through another system if they couldn't count their slaves. So Madison acknowledges that Madison, by the way, himself a slaveholder, acknowledges that that's a major stumbling block for a direct vote for president. And it is one of the reasons that we ended up with the Electoral College we have today.
13: The book is called The Lost Founder, James Wilson and the Forgotten Fight for the People's Constitution. Jesse Wegman, our guest. James Wilson, was he a fan of the Bill of Rights?
14: No. This, again, ties back to his fundamental argument that the people retain all authority in government. Wilson saw the Bill of Rights, right? There's a lot of people, we call them anti-federalists today. They looked at the government that was being created by the framers in Philadelphia, and they said, we don't like this at all. This is you're creating a massively powerful centralized government. We're going to lose all of our rights. The states will disappear as significant political entities. And therefore, we want a Bill of Rights. We want to be insured. We want it in black and white on paper telling us what, you know, we're protected from, what sorts of rights we have against the government. Wilson sees it the opposite way. Wilson says, wait a minute. No, you have all rights except the ones that you explicitly agreed to hand over to the government. He says, so if we start writing down the rights that you do have, that's going to imply that there might be other ones that we didn't write down that you don't have. And so in his mind, it was undermining the entire philosophy of popular sovereignty to have a Bill of Rights. He thought, no, the baseline assumption is that you retain all rights. So that became a real fight during the ratification process. And in the end, the anti-federalists win that one, and the price of ratifying the Constitution was that the Bill of Rights was going to have to be a part of it. So Wilson, there's another one where I think Wilson's, you know, kind of grand vision of popular rule had to make way for some very on-the-ground realities.
13: Jesse Wegman, back in the day, the only people who were allowed to vote were white landowners. What did our lost founding father, James Wilson, think of that?
14: He did not like property qualifications. He thought that, you know, everyone should be able to vote. He, you know, I think he was still a man of his time. I don't mean to say he was a truly 21st century thinker, but, you know, he was far ahead of his other, you know, peers in that regard. He did believe that, most white men anyway should be able to vote. There were, as you say, property qualifications in many states that prevented poorer whites from voting. And his theory itself, his theory of government, opened the door to the expansion of voting to black people when slavery ended, to women in the 1920s, and now, you know, to essentially all Americans. It's really a vindication of James Wilson's vision that we have the expansive, inclusive democracy that we do today, because, you know, many of the other founders would have been more than happy to keep it among a very elite group.
13: Obviously, clearly he wasn't successful in a lot of his arguments, but it sounds like they agreed with him, but yet they were never going to get it done.
14: So he wasn't successful in, you know, at the founding in many of the things that he wanted, that he thought American government should be built on these principles from the start. That's true. I think what fascinated me about him, and I think what makes him relevant to us today, is how accurately he predicted the future of America. So when you listen to the founders speak, when you read what they said, both at the Philadelphia Convention and in the years surrounding it, nobody comes closer to anticipating what America would be today than James Wilson. So he envisions a country, you know, that is based on political equality. You know, he envisions a country where everybody has the right to vote, where people are more directly involved in their elections and in their government. So the example that you gave earlier of you know, the Senate was chosen by state legislatures at the founding, and they did that intentionally to not have the people vote for senators. The 17th Amendment changed that and gave the vote for senators directly to the people. That is another example of Wilsonian, prescience showing its face once again. So Wilson really sees the country in a way that none of the sees the future of the country in a way that none of the others did. And I think 250 years after the Declaration of Independence, it's remarkable how close how accurate he was.
13: The book, The Lost Founder, James Wilson and the Forgotten Fight for a People's Constitution. Jesse Wegman, the author. A couple minutes left. Is it true that this Lost founder, James Wilson, wrote the first draft of the Constitution?
14: Yes. So in the middle of the summer, they all take a break because they're exhausted. They've been fighting for 6 weeks over Congress. Everyone's angry at each other. They go off for 10 days. Wilson sticks around. He doesn't stop. He and four other delegates sit on what's called the Committee of Detail, and they are tasked with taking all of the debates of the first 6-7 weeks and putting them into a document. That is the first draft. Excuse me. That's the first draft of the Constitution. Wilson writes that first draft. He includes "We the People" at the very beginning. And this is an essential addition because it wasn't debated. They didn't talk about whether "We the People" should be at the beginning of the Constitution. Wilson put it there to vindicate his own view that the people were the ultimate authority in government. He saw the Declaration of Independence as the ultimate statement of popular sovereignty. The people said, we don't want to be ruled anymore by a tyrant from across the sea. We're going to overthrow that, or not overthrow the government. We're going to declare independence and create our own government. And he wanted to ensure that that principle endured into the Constitution, which is, you know, happening 11 years later. So I think it's fitting that we are talking about James Wilson on the anniversary of the Declaration of Independence. He, more than any of his peers, understood its significance to the American experiment, and he wanted to make sure that it didn't get lost. So "We the People" is a James Wilson addition to the Constitution, and it's, you know, the three most famous words now in American democracy.
13: Does he have any descendants living today?
14: You know, that's a great question. I am unaware of any, although I have gotten a couple of emails from people who suggest that they are related. I'm digging into those to find out if I think they're right, but The bottom line is that Wilson did not have the kind of family that led to a lot of descendants that are easily identifiable. Only his son Byrd really was there to preserve his writings. He produced the first volume of Wilson's work in 1804, which is about 6 years after Wilson dies. But he really, you know, this is part of, I think, his lack of having any family, any descendants, is part of why he disappeared so quickly from our narrative of the founding. And that's why I feel good about playing a role in trying to bring him back.
13: How was his relationship with the Thomas Jeffersons of the world and the Alexander Hamiltons of the world? Was he friendly with them? Were they frenemies? What kind of relationship did he have?
14: They all respected him to a great degree. You know, he was widely seen as the best lawyer and the smartest lawyer in the country. George Washington hired him at great expense to tutor his nephew, Bushrod Washington, who, by the way, ended up taking Wilson's seat on the Supreme Court when he died. You know, the others were certainly better politicians than Wilson. Wilson didn't quite have that political savvy that they did. He was an awkward guy. He didn't have many friends. Even the friends he did have, I think, found him very ill at ease and somewhat stiff and aloof. But, you know, Wilson is the guy who inspired, I think we can say, was the primary inspiration for the most famous words of the Declaration, which Thomas Jefferson wrote, you know, "We hold these truths to be self-evident." Wilson wrote an essay when he was only 26 years old that included a strikingly similar passage, and we know that Jefferson had that essay on his desk as he was drafting the Declaration of Independence. So Wilson is right there from the beginning, inspiring and teaching and leading all of these other framers.
13: What a great story. The book, The Lost Founder, James Wilson and the Forgotten Fight for a People's Constitution. Jesse, Hollywood come calling, Lin-Manuel Miranda come calling. Are we going to see this on Broadway anytime soon?
14: I don't know. Lin-Manuel Miranda did a lot of work some years ago on Hamilton, and I think he might be tapped out on the founders. But I wouldn't reject a phone call if he wanted to try. I do think it's a great story. Like I say, Wilson is a bit of a tough guy. He's a tough nut to crack. It might be a little bit harder to get inside his head. But in terms of just the sheer drama of his story and the scope of his vision, he's unmatched.
13: Jesse Wegman, his first book was Let the People Pick the President, The Case for Abolishing the Electoral College. He sat on the New York Times editorial board for a number of years, and his new book is out, The Lost Founder, James Wilson and the Forgotten Fight for a People's Constitution. Jesse Wegman. Jesse, thanks for a very entertaining hour. Good luck with the book tour. Good luck with the book, and thanks for checking in.
14: Oh, thank you. It's been a pleasure.
13: America at Night, back in a moment.
12: America at Night with McGraw-Milhaven, where the nation comes to talk.
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13: All right, that's going to do it for hour number two. Don't forget, we've got phone calls, text messages, voicemails, all next hour, open phones. Among the things, the news is that it looks like war has broke out again with Iran. President Trump saying today from Turkey, I don't care if the talks to end the Iranian war continue. They can do what they want. Seems like he's clearly frustrated, and I mean, as president of the United States, you can't become bored with something. You can't, it's not like a real estate developer in New York who you're just tired of and you don't want to deal with anymore. You're president of the United States. It's Iran. The Strait of Hormuz is not open fully. You have to engage with this. And so clearly the frustration with President Trump growing and showing, but that's what Iran does. They just hang around. They're just gnats. They just hang around. They can't inflict serious pain, but they can inflict just an annoying pain that just doesn't go away. And over time, it gets worse and worse and worse. And you keep picking the scab, and it keeps getting worse. That's what Iran does. Anyway, we can talk about all that next hour. Take your phone calls, text messages. We can talk about that. We can talk about anything under the sun. We can talk about how the Mets have the highest payroll in baseball and probably the third worst record in baseball, if you will. How about the Big 12? Did you see that story? The Big 12 sold the name Big 12. They are now going to be officially called. The Big 12 is no longer called the Big 12 anymore. It is now called the Monster Energy Big 12. They have 16 teams in the Big 12, and now they'll be called the Monster Energy Big 12. Think about that for a second. We'll get to open phones next hour. Our executive director is Alex Hinton. Our engineer tonight is Richard Good. I'm McGraw-Milhaven. This is America at Night on Westwood One.
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4: Peace out. I'm Sue Guzman, Fox News. Embattled Democratic Maine U.S. Senate candidate Graham Platner exits the race following a new sexual assault allegation. Details from Fox's Kristen Goodwin.
5: Graham Platner revealing in a video on X, he's suspending his Maine Senate bid.
6: We believe that for the movement to continue, it can't be made.
5: The 41-year-old oyster farmer and Marine veteran secured the Democratic nomination to take on incumbent GOP Senator Susan Collins, but he's faced a string of controversies, including an accusation from a former girlfriend that he sexually assaulted her, which he denies.
6: I have faced some very serious allegations, and I just want to make it clear, this is all false.
5: Stressing the decision to leave the race is not an admission of guilt. The Maine Democratic Party revealing it will hold a convention to replace him. Kristen Goodwin, Fox News.
4: Pennsylvania Democrat Senator John Fetterman with reaction on Fox's Jesse Water Primetime.
8: Why did you go in on this dirtbag? But yeah, it's like, this is your legacy, P. Hustle. And now, adios, trash bag.
4: President Trump putting Iran on notice for a second day in a row. Fox's Mike Tobin is more from Tel Aviv.
9: Central Command confirms that another round of airstrikes is underway in Iran. Quote, to further degrade Iran's ability to interfere with the freedom of navigation in the Strait of Hormuz. The president indicated that he had just lost his patience with his Iranian counterparts.
10: They're cuckoo. There's something wrong with these people. And for 47 years, they've been the bully of the Middle East, and they're not the bully anymore.
9: CENTCOM says the U.S. now has 20 warships in the region, two carrier strike groups.
4: And the United States now says it has ended the latest round of airstrikes after hitting some 90 targets. 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
4: President Trump and NATO Secretary General say this week's leader summit in Turkey was a big success. But how is the alliance set for the future? Fox's Jonathan Savage takes a closer look.
31: This summit was meant to show NATO's preparing for a new reality where the US takes less of a role defending Europe. But it began with President Trump criticizing some allies. Not a problem, said Secretary General Mark Rutte.
32: I truly believe in families which are able to deal with disagreements and do not try to put them under the carpet, because you know one day it will burst out and then it's too late.
31: President Trump and Secretary General Rutte both talked about unity as the summit ended, but they emphasized that unity depends on European leaders keeping their promise to shoulder more of the burden. In Ankara, Turkey, Jonathan Savage, Fox News.
4: A former Wisconsin judge will not serve jail time for helping a migrant evade ICE officers. Fox's Garrett Tenney reports.
33: No prison time and just a $5,000 fine for former Milwaukee County Circuit Judge Hannah Dugan, which is far less than the 5 years behind bars that she was looking at. U.S. District Judge Lynn Edelman explained that prison time was not necessary given Dugan's decades of public service, saying there is no indication the defendant acted for personal or private gain. This isn't like the cases of public corruption. This is a situation where an otherwise good person, upset by immigration enforcement in this country, a sentiment widely shared, made a bad decision in the moment.
4: Critics say it's not up to judges like Dugan to take the law into their own hands. Number of people confirmed dead in Venezuela's massive twin earthquakes now topping 3,800. Nearly 17,000 injured and tens of thousands are unaccounted for. Thousands facing challenges, including things like accessing clean water, as well as sanitation and hygiene services. Many are living in temporary shelters, while health officials are dealing with a number of issues, including respiratory infections and dengue. I'm Sue Guzman. This.
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14: Daily Weather Watch calls for areas of showers and storms overnight. Some will be strong to severe, with mostly cloudy skies, a low around 67. Not as warm for the day on Thursday, a high around 86 and mostly sunny. We'll see areas of showers and storms back for Thursday night. Mostly cloudy, to dip back to around 64. Friday's forecast includes scattered showers and storms, mostly sunny with a high in the mid-80s. Isolated activity continues Friday night, a low around 63 with passing clouds. Could see some isolated rain showers Saturday morning, dry after that with sunshine expected and a high in the upper 80s. Falling back to 64 for Saturday night with mostly clear skies. Hot for Sunday, high around 90 with lots of sunshine. Clear skies remain for Sunday night, a low in the mid-60s. From the 880 Weather Center, I'm meteorologist Regina Cole. For more, check KRVN.com. Right now, it's 75 degrees.
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15: Or for 262-4729. That's the phone numbers for the phone calls. That's the phone number for the text line. And that is the phone number for voicemails. We've got all three coming up. I was just on the break reading a wonderful story in the Wall Street Journal about a Costco cashier. His name is Tony Barzar. And he works in Tucson, Arizona. He has worked for Costco, started working at Price Club, now works for Costco. He is 60 years old, and he has $1 million in his 401k. He has a Costco-sponsored health care plan that has a regular visit copay of $15, a specialty visit copay of $25, well below the national average. He lives in a beautiful three-bedroom, two-bath house with a pool, and they've traveled to Europe a number of times over the last decade. He makes $32 an hour at Costco. It's a wonderful story. Went to community college, didn't work out, tried to become a firefighter. For whatever reason, it didn't work out. He stayed at this job, and as he started off collecting carts in the parking lot at Costco, Price Club at the time, and worked his way up, worked his way inside, worked his way to cashier. He is now one of the most valuable employees Costco has, because not only do the customers love him, but he moves customers through the checkout line faster, and he helps the next generation of Costco workers learn the ropes and do the right thing. So he's invaluable. It's a story about how Costco values their long-term employees, and they pay him more money, but it turns out in the end, it might cost them a little money up front, but it makes them more money in the long run. It's a wonderful story. The man is now, granted, $1 million is not what $1 million used to be, but $1 million is still a lot of money. And this man became a millionaire in the United States of America. And his first job was collecting carts in the parking lot at Costco. Now, I don't care what you think of this country. And I don't care if you like the president, dislike the last president, complain all you want. This is a great country. When a man can start a job collecting carts in the parking lot in Tucson, Arizona. And yeah, hard work. Yeah, hard work. Showing up every day, putting in the grind, having a smile on his face. He's a millionaire. You don't need to go to Yale University. You don't need to go to Stanford. You don't need a rocket scientist degree. You don't need to be the sharpest knife in the tool. I've proven that. Don't have to be the sharpest knife in the toolbox, sharpest knife in the drawer. You don't even have to get your metaphors right. You can still do something in this country. And it's just a very interesting story. I read it on the break and I thought I'd pass it along. It's in the Wall Street Journal. Really very interesting. All right. Phone numbers 1-844-2-McGraw, 1-844-462-4729. President Trump met with NATO leaders. Apparently there's somewhat of a new love affair with Volodymyr Zelensky. Apparently went into this NATO summit bad-mouthing the NATO partners, but left apparently in a new kumbaya moment, which was kind of interesting. Ukraine has Russia on the ropes in more ways than one. It's also turning Crimea into a battle zone where why would Russia want to keep Crimea anyway? It's sort of been decimated. There's no oil, there's no food, and people are running for cover in Crimea. So why is Putin going after Crimea? It's a really interesting strategy when it comes to Ukraine. So we got all that on the phone, on the line. Then, of course, your text messages and your phone calls. Let's go to Tony in Montreal. Tony, welcome to America at Night. Thanks for checking in.
0: Hey, listen, McGraw, that was an amazing story on Tony Barzauer back in, you said, Arizona. Anybody that works for 30 years at 30 grand a year saves his money. That's $900,000. And I think the idea is that you basically stick to one thing, that you're dedicated to your job, dedicated to your marriage, dedicated to your kids, and dedicated to your country. And you end up being a success. You don't have to worry about people dropping bombs on you or shooting you out of, you know, shooting out of buildings, et cetera, sniping you. And then you get a pretty decent education when you go to public schools. That's about the way I see it. And I call those people that make it, the guys that are building your sidewalks and your construction homes, et cetera, those are the lunch bucket people of the United States. Those are the people that really appreciate the flag, the country, and are hardworking people. They're the backbone. And you know what, McGraw? Those are the people that I grew up with. That's my family. Those are the people in Canada that have the same perspective on life. Many of these people came from Europe after the Second World War. They had nothing, or the First World War, or they came here to build the railroad like my great-great-granddad did in 1880. So, you know, the country was only 13 years old at the time when he came from Campo Basso, Italy. So anybody that despises the United States or Canada, thinks that we have a terrible country, you have your own people that are constantly bad-mouthing your country one way or the other, you should be happy you live in a peaceful place where you can make a decent living. I just want to say one other thing. Graham Plattner today was knocked out, or he personally had an 11-minute diatribe. I listened to it. He seemed more to be attacking the Democratic Party and the infrastructures that prevented him from campaign funding. You know what? I would have left him in. I would have really liked to see him continue on so that, you know, the Republican Party could face him and beat him fair and square. His own party is the people that knocked him out. You know, it's like a heavyweight fight.
15: Well, but hold on a second. Hold on a second. I mean, the credible evidence of a rape allegation, I get it, but we got to have some type of standards here. He denies it, but the party has every right to sort of pull their funding over this, right? I mean, they don't have to support this man after these allegations.
0: McGraw, let's look at it this way, okay? You're a national syndicated radio host, and someone like me is a defense attorney, did 30 odd years as a defense attorney. I'm not doing that anymore. I'm a retired guy. I get to go on radio at night and listen to you and have fun at night. I don't have to get up in the morning and fight anymore. But let me tell you something. Allegations unproven before a judge pretty much are just allegations. And, you know, those allegations come hard, and they come at the appropriate time. I'm not defending him. I'm not defending Graham Plattner. I despise him. I don't like him. I don't like anything he stands for. And the issue is that there are many credible people that are making allegations against him. And I would say that many of the people in his own party say that when a woman makes a claim, you should be listening to the women that are making these claims. So I'm not participating in the veracity of the claim. All I'm saying is that, you know, in a debate, in a political debate, a lot of times many of the allegations, like against Trump and other politicians, even against Biden, had the same type of allegations, Gary Hart, etc. So these allegations are extremely volatile, and they immediately destroy any public figure. All I'm saying is that this lady made a claim, Mrs. Racicot, and she did not have that claim ever tested through the mighty jury system or the criminal justice system. So I'm just saying, if I was defending you and you were facing a spurious charge, maybe as far as you're concerned, you're saying 1,000,000% that's a false claim. The public court, the court of public opinion, okay, would say maybe there is some veracity to it, but it's never really proven. That's what I'm talking about. I'm not talking about whether or not he's a great candidate or not. I just rather him getting beaten to a pulp by the regular political system. The on the other side of this, the Republicans are petrified of this guy. And they're petrified of the Mandami, Brandon Johnson, Spamberger, Newsom type of, movement in the Democratic Party, which is very, very difficult to deal with because the Republicans are not dealing with it well.
15: I hear you. Tony, thanks for the phone call. I appreciate it. Look, here's what I say. Not all allegations are the same. And after you read the story in Politico, this story is credible. No one knows what happened, but this story is very credible. She has text messages. She told other women about him. She told her therapist about him. She said, did you have an axe to grind? She's like, I'm a Democrat. I believe in many of the things he is promoting. But the truth is she rang the bell. She told her truth. And, who knows what happened that night? But there's no, look, I've said this before and I'll say it again. And I don't mean this directed at you, Tony, but if a credible allegation was made against a Republican candidate, there would be a completely different spin to this story than a credible allegation made against a Democrat. Right? That's all there's to it. We either have to believe all of them or we believe none of them. I don't know the answer to this question. Yes, any woman can just make up anything out of whole cloth and ruin a man's life. Absolutely. Yes. I think over the course of time, that's happened a lot less than the woman making the allegation turns out to be 100% truthful. Right? This is why women don't come forward. They're not believed. This is why they don't say anything. This is why they don't go to the doctor. This is why they don't call the police. Because people don't believe them. And men deny, right? What are you going to believe? Are you going to believe me or your lying eyes? And so politically, we believe the allegation if it's against your guy. If the allegation is against my guy, I don't believe it. It's no way to run a railroad. That's all I'm saying. 1-844-42-McGraw. 1-844-262-4729. We got text messages. We got phone calls. We got voicemails all straight ahead. America at Night. Back in a moment.
1: Call now. 844-262-4729. That's 844-2-McGraw.
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21: John stayed on top of fashion. No surprise, since John was a hat maker. Most folks didn't bat an eye at his creations. Till one day, when John had what he considered his crowning idea. And when he strolled outside to show off that new men's hat, people went crazy. But not in a good way. What was atop John's head was ahead of the times. Several women fainted upon seeing it, and a young boy fell and broke his arm. John had to pay a fine in court, all for wearing a tall, shiny hat that the judge said would frighten timid people. I'm sure you know John Hetherington's creation. Today, his invention makes nobody flip their lid. In fact, it's considered a top fashion. It's called the top hat. It eventually earned John a top income. With the Success Journal, I'm Chris Whitting.
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15: From the text line, they only dumped Plattner when they knew they couldn't win. Yes, absolutely. They knew they couldn't win. They dumped Plattner because they could. A little bit of serendipity because this story came out while they still had a chance to dump him. Yeah, they dumped him because they could. And they dumped him because he probably wasn't going to win with an allegation like that. So why run him? It also needs some morals and some standards. And if you have an allegation like that, you've got other things going on. It wasn't just that allegation. It was the Nazi tattoo, the social media posts, the other allegations of the sexting and the texting. And this guy was not prepared for prime time. He just wasn't. He didn't get to have his ducks in a row. He was a whole lot of style, wasn't a whole lot of substance. And so that's not the place for the U.S. Senate. And they were able to get rid of him. It's a dog-eat-dog world in this business. Let's go to the phones. David in San Francisco. David, welcome to America at Night.
4: Well, thanks, McGraw. Yeah, on an entirely different subject, since the peace talks in Iran are falling apart again,

0: gasoline prices are going to stay high, I'm going to urge America to ride the bus, take mass transit, create local jobs. This is America got screwed years ago when the mass transit systems were ripped apart by the oil and gas boys. And now that they've got the streetcar tracks of almost every major city ripped up, it's time to start reinvesting in the cities and towns across America and get mass transit going again.
1: Yeah, well, that's not happening, because the only way to get mass transit going, you need large chunks of federal money. And that money has dried up. And so the states do not have the money to put billions in for a light rail. The other thing, too, about mass transit is I've always loved mass transit for all sorts of reasons. But to put in tracks, to put in a trolley, to put in a Metrolink, it takes years of planning and then years to build it and billions of dollars. And are you going to make that bet on what business and jobs are going to look like in 10 years? I mean, everyone could be working from home in 10 years.
0: Well, it's interesting you raise that. 30, 40 years ago, the average person went between a quarter mile and a half mile from home to work. And as of maybe 10 years ago, it had gotten up to 40 miles per day, round trip. So the ability for people to get work somewhere near their homes, as opposed to having to go some great distance and spend endless money on car maintenance and whatnot, is eating. It's back to colony economics.
1: I don't disagree, but that's an awful big bet to make. When the world is changing, you have Uber, you have scooters, you have electric vehicles, you have all sorts of modes of transportation, and you have people working from home, and you have AI coming in, and jobs of the 21st century will be different than the jobs from the 20th century. So I don't know if we want that infrastructure. Why not just put a bus route on there? Put a bus in there. It's a lot cheaper.
0: Yeah, I said mass transit. It could be buses. I'm calling you from San Francisco. We've got old-fashioned cable cars. We've got two different types of subways. We've got biodiesel vehicles. We've got electric trolleys. We've got electric streetcars.
1: No. I get all that. But again, and it's quaint to be in San Francisco and have a trolley car and the tracks and the whole deal. But in terms of infrastructure for the 21st century, put a bus in there and just let's see what happens. I got to take a break, David. Thanks for checking in. 1-844-2-McGraw, 1-844-262-4729. America at Night. More phone calls. We love first-time phone calls.
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5: The ADD Weather Watch calls for areas of showers and storms overnight. Some will be strong to severe, with mostly cloudy skies, a low around 67. Not as warm for the day on Thursday, a high around 86 and mostly sunny. We'll see areas of showers and storms back for Thursday night. Mostly cloudy to dip back to around 64. Friday's forecast includes scattered showers and storms, mostly sunny with a high in the mid-80s. Isolated activity continues Friday night, a low around 63 with passing clouds. Could see some isolated rain showers Saturday morning, dry after that with sunshine expected and a high in the upper 80s. Falling back to 64 for Saturday night with mostly clear skies. Hot for Sunday, high around 90 with lots of sunshine. Clear skies remain for Sunday night, a low in the mid-60s. From the 880 Weather Center, I'm meteorologist Regina Cole. For more, check KRVN.com. Right now, it's 75 degrees.
6: Weather. The Great Plains depends on 880 KRVN Lexington.
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1: All right, let's get back to the phones here. We got Sherry in Fredericksburg, Texas. Sherry, welcome to America at Night.
2: Thank you very much. Listen, as far as I'm concerned, Mrs. Trump is incredible. I mean, when he met her, and this is understandably, no other woman could compare. She speaks five languages. She's the mother of his children. But, you know, Trump himself said, why would I have hamburger when I can have steak at home? And this is how he feels. He divorces the ones, you know, that don't meet his expectation. But boy, the buck stopped with her, because she's just amazing. And that's not my opinion. I just feel certain about that.
1: So. Yeah. Well, it's interesting because there was a time when being married three times was frowned upon in this country when it came to politicians.
2: Well, he changed the rules.
1: Yeah, no, there's no question about it. Yeah, someone who's faithful makes a commitment to one woman and a man, and has a marriage and a faithful, healthy marriage where it's one woman, one man for a lifetime. Mm-hmm. I guess that's quaint now. I guess that's not a big deal anymore.
2: I don't know. Yeah. Can I make one little point?
1: You can do anything you want, Sherry. You can do anything you want.
2: If President Trump could hear it, because he's going to have to hear it. There is someone who has looked very closely at him personally as a president and also his personal life. And they said, and they were on a show that had an amazing intuitive. It wasn't a psychic with a crystal ball, just a really intuitive guy. And I need you to tell him, or anyone to tell him who can tell him, that if he doesn't do something about his diet, they said it is unlikely he'll make it to the next 4 years.
1: Wait, hold on. You were watching a show where there's somebody was talking about President Trump's diet and how he doesn't take care of himself.
2: Well, no, I've been trying to get through to Sean Hannity, and I haven't been able to. So I'm going to just put it out there.
1: So you call me.
2: This guy, there's two incredible intuitives on Coast to Coast, if you don't mind me just elaborating on this, and one said that if anything, he's a fabulous president, best probably will ever have. I think his vice president's excellent, too. But they said, I worry about his diet, because if he doesn't do something about his diet, it's very likely he won't make it the next 4 years.
1: Well, you don't have to be C. Everett Koop or some world-class doctor to see that the man is overweight. He's got swollen ankles. He's got circulatory issues. Right. He's got clearly something's going on with his hand. So he's clearly not in the best health. He's not as spry as he used to be. He doesn't walk with that same bounce in his step as he used to. So, I mean, the man's 80 years old, obviously, and he loves his McDonald's and he loves his fried chicken. I'm not so sure he's eaten any spinach and any, tofu for lunch. So I think he is well aware that he doesn't do much exercise and take care of his body, but that's on him.
2: It runs in the family. That's what scares me. He had a twin brother that died of heart disease, so it runs in the family. And I'm going to still try to get through to other sources, too, to Sean or anyone else. I wasn't able to bring this up. Anyone who knows him, just cut. Pass it on, okay?
1: Yeah. Well,
2: I'm going to keep trying to make my point.
1: Sherry, if you can't get a hold of Sean, you can always call me on the show.
2: Okay.
1: All right. Okay. Thank you. Thank you very much, Sherry. I appreciate it. Just a point of correction. I don't believe President Trump has a twin brother. He had a couple of sisters, and he had a brother, Fred, who was an alcoholic who died of some type of alcohol-related death, which is why he has sworn off alcohol and has said that he never He never drinks alcohol. But I don't believe he was a twin. But he had a brother, Fred, who had passed away. And his sister, who was a judge, passed away maybe right before he took office a second time. 1-844-2-McGraw, 1-844-262-4729. Joe in Arkansas left a voicemail for us. Joe, what do you got for us?
3: Yeah, McGraw, it's refreshing to hear you talk about the Waltons and something I grew up with and A Little House on the Prairie, and there's a lot of them 30-minute shows that were good. Ozzie and Harriet, Andy Griffith. All these are good lessons for children. So as you have children, I made mine sit down and watch them, and maybe it done them a little good. Kind of builds character in the little ones as they're growing up. Good, clean family entertainment. For a while there, I thought your only interest was spectator sports. I am burnt out on that from KSAR down here. They dropped your show and Red Eye Radio because of finances, so I have to go out to the crew cab and listen on WLS Chicago. Thank you. Good night.
1: Thank you, Joe. Appreciate the comments. Yeah, there's a saying that my older sister got from the Waltons, and I saw it once on an episode, and I've yet to find it again, but I swear I saw this on the Waltons, where the grandmother, that Ellen Corby, I believe her name was, which, by the way, was a lesbian, and Will Geer, by the way, was a homosexual. Two of the most iconic grandparents, right? The grandparents anybody would want with the Waltons. One was a lesbian, and one was gay. Anyway, she's got a great line in one of the, might have been the original movie, but I'm not sure. And my sister quotes it all the time. They were talking about the kids. And the grandmother says, oh, all the Waltons are all my, the mother was worried about the father coming home in a snowstorm. I think it was the original movie. And Ellen Corbin says, I don't worry about my children. All my children are thoroughbreds. It's such a great country saying. I'm not worried about my boys. My boys are all thoroughbreds. Right? It's a great line. Yeah, I checked again for Little House on the Prairie. And Little House on the Prairie, the reboot is tomorrow on Netflix. I tried to find it again today. Couldn't find it. Doug in Wisconsin, welcome to America at Night.
4: Listen to you last night. You're talking about crush you had on Aaron from the Waltons, Mary McDonough. I have to say my crush on the Waltons was Mary Ellen. For a tomboy, she was pretty nice. And she had a +2. She also liked baseball. And then if you go to Melissa Sue Anderson from Little House on the Prairie, beautiful blue eyes. And then the Brady Bunch, last but not least, Marcia. And then I couldn't believe over like a 3-month span, like I say the summer was 71 or 72, Jan turned into something pretty good too. Pretty close to Marcia. Long blonde hair, no glasses, get rid of the braces. Big difference. So just wondering if you had any more crushes. All right, thanks. Bye bye.
1: Marcia. I love the Brady Bunch. I make the little one watch the Brady Bunch. The Brady Bunch is fantastic. Yeah, Marcia was a little hottie in those 1960s miniskirts. Yeah, she was. She was all right. What other crushes did I have on? The greatest crush of all, Doug in Wisconsin. You didn't mention. I was the Aaron Walton crush when I was a kid. But the sun rose and the sun set with the Bionic Woman, Lindsay Wagner. Oh, my goodness. Oh, my goodness. Lindsay Wagner and the Bionic Woman, that was the best. I was a Steve Austin $6 million man guy, and that was okay. But once they introduced the Bionic Woman, sold. Yeah, no, she didn't wait for me, though. She went on with her life. She didn't wait for me. Heartbroken. Linda Carter, Wonder Woman, yeah, she was fine. And then remember that one episode where they went to that island, and it was an island of, like, all Wonder Woman women, and there was a young Deborah Winger was like her sister on Wonder Woman. She was fine. I was clearly beautiful. But she was no Lindsay Wagner from $6 Million Man. And then, of course, you have Charlie's Angels. Cheryl Ladd. I was a Cheryl Ladd. Though Kate Jackson was solid. Farrah Fawcett was too easy to like. I liked Kate Jackson from The Rookies. But yeah, no, Lindsay Wagner, she hung the moon. 1-844-2-McGraw, 1-844, sorry, I got lost. 1-844-2-McGraw, 1-844-262-4729. William in Texas, welcome to America at Night.
5: You were talking about why people are hating on Taylor Swift and Kelce. And personally, I think it's a culmination of seeing something in other people that they lack in their own lives. And the feeling of aversion to fame and focusing on someone to deflect your personal emotions to make you feel better. I think people should be free to do whatever they want to do. Good or bad, it's your choice, and you gotta live with the consequences. And hatred is a learned emotion. We're not born to hate. We're born to love. And many people are lacking love, and they just don't know what to do with themselves. I don't know. Be kind, everyone. It takes more out of you to hate than it does to love.
1: William in Texas, prolific, you betcha. Let's go a couple of text lines here. Glenn texts in, let's see here. Brother Fred drank himself to death, not heart disease. Another poorly informed Trump supporter. Is there any other kind of Trump supporter? That's a little harsh. John Boy. Yeah, John Boy was solid. I Dream a Genie was the prettiest. I Dream a Genie. But Barbara Eden was, yeah. She was, a lot of people debate whether it was Barbara Eden or Ginger or Marianne. Here's another one. Amen to the Costco guy, right? What a great story about that Costco guy. Starting off collecting carts in the parking lot. It ends up 30 years later being a millionaire. What a great story that is. Let's see here. New Mexico checks in about Air Force One and Trump going back to the old model plane. One might wonder if the CIA scoured the plane again from Qatar and found listening devices on it. There's a story there. There's something going on. Why Donald Trump took that Qatari plane to Turkey, but then they forced him to take the old Air Force One back. There's clearly a story. Let's see here. Texas chimes in. I don't know what city in Texas. Listening to you tonight talk about Ken Paxton, Graham Plattner, Donald Trump, Mitch McConnell, Iran. It's disturbing. I'm going to start an apolitical party. You're invited to join. Let's see here. My raccoon mom and three kiddos knocked on my window at dusk nightly to tell me they're ready for scraps and kitty nibbles and share it with the stray cat and possum, and none fight or chase the others away. Strange. Illinois checks in. Hey, McGraw, have you heard about the impending water crisis at Lake Powell? Please do a show on this. Well, I know that Lake Powell is, I know there's a water issue when it comes to the Colorado River and Lake Powell and the Hoover Dam. I've visited the Hoover Dam a number of times, and I know there's a water crisis going on around there. Is there something new that I missed? Something is worse than it's been? Listen to this. Missouri checks in. Listening on KRMS Osage Beach in Missouri. I like it that the show now starts at 8. Osage Beach checking in from Missouri. Here's another one. Hi, McGraw. There are some things that should be left alone, and that would be anything with Michael Landon in it. Somebody's not happy with the Little House on the Prairie reboot. Listen to this. Here's another one from Nebraska. Found your show on KWIX Moberly, Missouri while traveling, and now I'm thrilled that I can hear it at home in Omaha on WOW. Keep up the great work. Look at that. Big Red checking in. Carrie in Dallas, Texas, texts in. It must be a full moon tonight. I don't know. How about all of that? All right, 1-844-2-McGraw, 1-844-262-4729. Don't forget the phone calls. Don't forget the text messages. We love text messages, and we love voicemail. So if you couldn't call in tonight, how about a little voicemail to give me, ask me a question or make a comment or two? 1-844-2-McGraw. America at Night, back in a moment.
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7: I'm weatherology meteorologist Derek Height with a significant weather update. A severe thunderstorm warning has been issued until 12:30 a.m. tonight for Webster County. Both large hail and straight-line winds are possible with this storm. Pea-sized hail and winds up to 60 miles an hour are likely as it pushes southeast at around 15 miles an hour. For your safety, stay inside and away from windows until the storm passes. Large hail and strong winds can easily shatter glass, causing injury. If you're caught outside, take shelter in a sturdy building or a hardtop car. Take shelter now. Again, a severe thunderstorm warning continues until 12:30 a.m. tonight for Webster County. Bear in mind, this storm has the potential for pea-sized hail, and winds up to 60 miles an hour are likely. I'm meteorologist Derek Height. 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
17: Messages, KRVN. Voicemails, we're out of time tonight, but the big story tonight, and more on this in the next coming days, is that the U.S. military says it has concluded the latest round of strikes against Iran. It was an effort to degrade their ability to attack commercial ships in the Strait of Hormuz. American forces struck around 90 Iranian military targets, including air defense systems, drone and missile storage sites, logistics infrastructure all along the coast, so says U.S. Central Command. My question is, why didn't they do this earlier? But that's just me. Iranian's top negotiator in the talks has accused the U.S. of bullying and violating its promises. Isn't that rich? He says, to be clear, hit and you'll be hit, he wrote on social media early Thursday morning. The Strait of Hormuz will only open under Iranian arrangements, not American threats. That is the top Iranian negotiator in the talks. So it sounds like we have a memorandum of misunderstanding. Never really took hold, never really was followed through. Iran agreed to it and then immediately began to break their threats and argue what it actually said it didn't say. President Trump held a news conference saying that they're reasonable people. We should negotiate with them. We trust them. They deserve some ballistic missiles to keep, right? It was a strange thing to say. Now he's calling them all sorts of names. So a real reversal by President Trump over the last 30 days. All right, that's going to do it for us. We're back tomorrow night with a whole new host of shows. Our executive director is Alex Hinton. Our engineer tonight is Richard Good. I'm McGraw Millhaven. This is America at Night on Westwood One.
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19: I'm weatherology meteorologist Derek Hite with a significant weather update. A severe thunderstorm warning continues until 12:30 a.m. tonight for Webster County. The storm has the potential for both large hail and strong straight-line winds. Pea-sized hail and winds up to 60 miles an hour are likely as it moves southeast at 15 miles an hour. Once again, a severe thunderstorm warning continues until 12:30 a.m. tonight for Webster County. Remember, this storm has the potential for pea-sized hail and wind gusts to 60 miles an hour. I'm meteorologist Derek Hite. 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
0: Plattner is out of the race. I'm Ted Lindner, Fox News. As expected tonight, Graham Plattner announced he plans to withdraw from the U.S. Senate race in Maine after facing an allegation of sexual assault.
1: I think as many of you know, over the past couple days, I have faced some very serious allegations, and I just want to make it clear, this is all false. The things that have been claimed did not happen. It's not real.
0: The embattled Democrat posting the announcement on X, the Maine Democrat Party expected to hold a convention to replace Plattner. The Pentagon announcing a new round of powerful strikes against Iran in retaliation for attacks on three commercial vessels in the Strait of Hormuz.
2: After three tankers were struck in the Strait of Hormuz Tuesday, the U.S. revoked a license allowing Iran to sell oil as part of the Memorandum of Understanding. Before he left the NATO summit in Ankara, Turkey, President Trump said he understood the MOU is over, but that full conflict would not resume.
3: Will we go tonight? You know, normally I wouldn't tell you, but you know what? There's not a thing they can do about it. So the answer is probably.
2: CENTCOM then confirmed it had conducted additional strikes against Iran to, quote, further degrade their ability to threaten the freedom of navigation in the Strait of Hormuz.
0: Fox's Jessica Rosenthal on the renewed airstrikes prompting Secretary of War Pete Hegseth to cancel a visit to Israel.
24: Secretary Hegseth was reportedly set for in-person discussions with Prime Minister Benjamin Netanyahu and other officials. The cancellation was confirmed by an Israeli official not long after President Trump declared that the Memorandum of Understanding between the U.S. and Iran was over and missile attacks began again. Also said to be part of the meeting between Hegseth and Netanyahu was the potential sale of F-35 jets with stealth technology to Turkey. Netanyahu has publicly said he's against that sale. Gernal Scott, Fox News.
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0: Oil prices are creeping up again after the U.S. and Iran exchanged a new round of attacks. Fox Business's Edward Lawrence with more details from the White House.
27: Gas prices overnight, they remain the same here in the United States, holding steady. But WTI oil prices, they are inching up. Now, it seems Iran pushed President Trump too far. So now Operation Economic Fury is being reinstated. The U.S. Treasury Department revoked licenses for other countries and companies to buy Iranian oil. There are still sanctions, strict sanctions on Iran, and all the frozen assets for Iran remain frozen. Now, the New York Federal Reserve President John Williams says that oil, inflation, and the economy are all connected. So if oil prices rise, that puts pressure on inflation possibly rising, which in turn could have the Federal Reserve increasing interest rates.
0: President Trump suggesting more U.S. strikes could be coming and that he believes negotiators are wasting their time. No prison time for a former Wisconsin judge convicted of obstructing ICE agents last year.
28: Former Milwaukee County Judge Hannah Dugan is spared a prison sentence, even probation, receiving only a $5,000 fine after jurors convicted her last year of obstructing federal immigration agents for helping an illegal immigrant in her court on a battery charge dodge the ICE agents. Dugan addressed the court for the first time ahead of sentencing, saying in part that she's a public servant who was just trying to do her job. Federal prosecutors sought over a year in prison for Dugan, arguing she abused the authority of her office to interfere with federal law enforcement. Jeff Manasso, Fox News.
0: And a federal judge in New York City issuing an order on Wednesday for President Trump to pay E. Jean Carroll. A jury found the president liable of sexually abusing her in a luxury department store back in the 1990s. The jury awarded her more than $5 million. I'm Ted Lindner, and this is Fox News.
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4: Media Weather Watch for South Central Nebraska and North Central Kansas calls for a few showers and storms in the region early in the overnight. Lows make it down to the upper 60s across the region. Thursday, some cloudiness early, sunshine for the afternoon. Highs range from the mid-80s in parts of Nebraska to the low 90s in parts of Kansas. Thursday night, increasing clouds, shower and storm chances return to the region. Lows fall into the mid to upper 60s across the region. And then Friday, still a chance for a few lingering showers and storms early, sunshine for the afternoon, and highs climb to the mid to upper 80s in most areas. From the 880 Weather Center, this is meteorologist Phil Jensko. For more, check KRVN.com.
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0: This is Lee Habib, and this is Our American Stories, and we tell stories about everything here on this show, from the arts to sports, and from business to history, and everything in between, including your stories. 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They're some of our favorites. And now we bring you another story from Steve Trice. And he's the founder of a leading electronics company called Jasco Products, who tells us the story of his marriage, and in light of an upbringing of many divorces and alcoholism. Here's Steve.
1: When Nan and I talked about getting married when we were 23, 24 years old, I told her at one point, I said, "You don't want to marry me. I don't think you like it." And she said, "What do you mean? I want to marry you." And I said, "Well, I get up and go to work at 7 o'clock in the morning, and I get home at 11 o'clock at night, because I had been trained up by my daddy, and I learned how to be, I wasn't an alcoholic, but I was a workaholic, you know, was getting my value out of my job." And she said, I thought very naively at the time, "Steve, that's enough for me. That's okay. That'll be great." I said, "Oh, okay." So we went ahead and got married, and a year later we had our first child. It wasn't that literal. I wasn't 11 o'clock every night. And then we had our second child pretty quick after that. At that point, I was off to Target stores in Minneapolis. I'd leave Minneapolis, I'd go to Hong Kong, fly back to Tokyo, come back home, get back on the airplane and go to Minneapolis. It was just constant. And one day, Nan said, "Steve, tomorrow, Saturday, I've accepted a part-time job. I'm going to be working at a gift shop." I said, "Oh, that's neat. Who's going to take care of the kids?" And she said, "Steve, I've been taking care of the kids for the last few years. It's your problem. You figure it out." The previous Saturday was the last Saturday that I ever worked. I never worked another Saturday. I had always worked on Saturdays. So I started becoming a little bit better. And then we had a significant problem a few months later. And she said, "Steve, this thing of you being gone all the time, it's not working." And I said, "But wait a minute, do you remember what she said back before we got married, that, you know, 7 to 11, that was fine, that was all you needed?" She said, "Guess what, I've changed the rules. Not going to work anymore." And I said, "Oh." And after being raised in the family that I was raised in, I was scared to death that I was going to lose my family. And I would, on that day, and I look back, did I know the Lord Jesus Christ? No. Can I look back and see His hand on my life all the way through my life? And that day, I knew that I didn't want to lose my family. And I knew that I was getting ready to. And I went to my dad the next day, and I said, "Dad, I'm not working after 6 o'clock anymore. So now I'm Monday through Friday, early in the morning until 6 o'clock, and it got better and better and better and better. And I worked out of workaholism and learned it, and learned to take care of my family, to be a Boy Scout leader, to go on campouts with my kids, to go to the lake and spend weekends and water ski and all those things, and just loved being a family man." We had a fight one day. I remember exactly where it was, right outside of our master bathroom in our bedroom. We had had an argument, and with my background and my mentality, and I was fed up, and I said, "Honey, I'm out of here." She kind of took about 2 steps forward and stood right in front of me, And she looked up at me and she said, "Steve, you might be able to walk out that door, but I just want you to know I can't." She said, "I said, till death do us part." And I believe it and I'm committed to it. And you got to do what you got to do. But what I hope you'll do is stand here with me and we'll work it out together. I can't say enough about how my bride has helped me in my life. My bride, Ann, and I have now been married for 48, almost 49 years. Our marriage is growing. Our marriage is getting better every day. We pray together. We ask the Lord to grow our marriage. Our sons have been married 19 and 20 years. We pray for them that the Lord will teach our sons how to love their wives, their wives how to love and respect their husband, that they'll teach our sons and their wives how to train up their children in the way that they should go. Our oldest grandchild is 13, and we pray for her husband. She doesn't have a husband yet. She will someday, maybe. And we pray for our little 11 and 10-year-old three little guys. We pray for their wives. We pray for their children, their grandchildren, and their great-grandchildren, and that they will grow up as God's disciples, following Him.
0: And great job, as always, to Alex, and a special thanks to Steve Trice for sharing that story. And it's a humbling story, but that's a lot of guys, and frankly, a lot of women, too. We have our problems that we bring to any marriage. And workaholism, well, in the end, that was Steve's, getting his identity through work. And having a wife who loved him enough to bring him out of that. As he put it, "I worked out of being a workaholic." Steve Trice's story, his bride's, his family's, here on Our American Stories.

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0: This is Our American Stories, and up next, a story you likely won't forget. Across the state of Iowa, people can find the Freedom Rocks. These rocks, painted by Ray Bubba Sorensen, depict local military heroes and scenes of battle as a thank you to American veterans. Here's our own Monty Montgomery with the story.
7: Ray Bubba Sorensen was born in the heartland of America.
8: So I was born in Creston, Iowa, and I grew up in a little town of Fontenelle, Iowa, about 600 people. You know, played about every sport, and just had kind of your normal generic high school or small town upbringing before technology really hit, I guess. So my Uncle Ted served in Vietnam as a Navy Seabee, and you know, most of the country knows that, you know, our Vietnam veterans weren't treated very well when they returned back from service and they came home to a very ungrateful nation. And, you know, some were spat on, some were, you know, protested as they got off buses and planes. And a lot of those guys kind of hid their service or were ashamed of their service. And my mom told me about all that, and you know, that never sat well with me. And then of course, like as I was growing up, movies like Rambo, TV shows like Tour of Duty, old shows, World War II dramas like Combat, my mom would watch those with me. And although, you know, they were, you know, fictional, they were based on actual narratives of Vietnam veterans, World War II veterans. So my mom was able to kind of illustrate to me the service and sacrifice of all of these men and women, how much, especially our Korean War, which was a forgotten war, and our Vietnam veterans were treated when they came back. And that just really stuck with me, you know. And as I grew up, I started to, I guess, parallel stories here, become interested in art. Like I said, I had a love for football, so a lot of my artwork is, you know, patriotic, or it was very much sports-based. So, you know, I kind of just started, I guess, on this diverging course of my love for veterans and, you know, my patriotism growing and me growing as an artist. Just kind of set me on this course to, I wanted to say thank you to our veterans.
7: But the birth of Ray's ultimate idea to say thank you happened in a movie theater.
8: What the ultimate spark was is I was sitting in a movie theater watching the movie Saving Private Ryan. And, you know, if you've seen that movie, you know, the first half hour, you know, our men, and you could even say boys, some of them were 17, 16, 17, 18 years old, are literally storming the beaches of Normandy, spilling their guts for our country. And it was just so realistic, so in your face of, you know, what maybe a glimpse of what war was like. And I just left the theater saying, I've got to find a way to say thank you to all our men and women that serve this country. And that was kind of the birth of the Freedom Rock. When I had the idea to, you know, paint the very first Freedom Rock, I thought, where am I going to put this mural? Where, you know, I have no experience as a mural artist. So for me, I wasn't going to, you know, tap some business owner on the shoulder and say, hey, I have no experience at all. Can I paint the side of your wall? So, you know, my thoughts turned to the rock out there. The first rock was known as just the rock. The rock, it sits next to a rock quarry, and, you know, they're mining, you know, gravel and limestone and things out of this quarry, and they hit this huge granite boulder. So they just left it there as a marker to the entrance to the quarry, and kids started graffitiing it. And I started tagging it with, you know, all sorts of stuff. You know, I think there's been marriage proposals. There was a giant M&M at once. I have one of the pictures, though. One of the funnier ones was Santa Claus with his pants down, mooning the traffic around Christmas. And that's just kind of how it went. And I thought, hey, for Memorial Day, I'm going to go out there. I'm going to throw my paint on there, say thank you to the veterans. And, you know, my thought was, it's going to get painted over and be long forgotten. You know, it was just going to be my one time to say thank you, and then it was going to continue to be graffitied through the years. I grabbed all the paint I could, what I thought was outdoor paint. I mixed oil and acrylic, which is a huge no-no in the art world. I had no idea what I was doing, but I was going to kind of teach myself how to paint a mural. And so that was the start of it. And it was bound and determined to say thank you to these veterans. And you know, my mom and dad always tell this little side story. I'm a college student, so I'm broke. And I was like, Mom, can you buy the paint for this rock? I want to say thank you to our veterans. And she called Dad, and she was like, he wants to go paint that large boulder north of town. You know, do I buy the paint? It's going to be $50. And Dad was like, do it. That sounds like a heck of a project. And so they kind of both take credit for, you know, buying the first paint for the original Freedom Rock, and that's how it was born. I painted Thank You Veterans for Our Freedom and the flag raising at Iwo Jima, because that is my all-time favorite picture. And it happened exactly like I thought. I painted it, lasted for a few months, thank you to the veterans. Somebody painted over it, fine, moving on. But the thing is Memorial Day came around again, and some local veterans asked, hey, will you go out there and paint that same thing that you did last year for us? And I thought, you know what? I'm going to do one better. And so I went out there and I painted Lee Teeter's Reflections, or at least a version of it, you know, painting it on a rock. And like I said, as a budding mural artist, I still have a lot to learn. But I gave a shot at, you know, that famous Reflections Vietnam Veterans Memorial wall painting and some other scenes, and that ended up lasting for an entire year, which was unheard of with The Rock. It always got painted over within a month or two, but nobody touched that one. And so it lasted a year, and that was like around the town, around Adair County, where The Rock was famous. Everybody's like, oh my God, nobody's painted over The Rock. Nobody, what's gonna happen? Nobody painted over The Rock. Are we just leaving this how it is? And instead of doing that, I thought, well, I don't wanna kill the spirit of The Rock changing. You know, people kind of got used to it having different artwork on it. So I thought, well, I'll go out there and I'll paint another different scene thanking our veterans. And so that's kind of what snowballed it into the annual tradition of, you know, I go out there at the start of May and I allow myself the month of May. I finish my new artwork thanking our veterans, and I'm always done by Memorial Day no matter what. So some years get more detail than others, just depending on weather and time and how many visitors I get. And that's kind of the whole story of how The Rock became, I guess, my canvas of choice, and how I've spent the past 22 years repainting it every Memorial Day.
7: And since then, Ray's project has expanded beyond the original Rock. It's a much, much larger operation now because of some interesting Iowan inspiration.
8: I started the what's known as the Freedom Rock Tour. I had the idea to try and paint a smaller version of the original Freedom Rock in every single one of Iowa's 99 counties. I don't know if you know, politics-wise, we have a very famous senator from Iowa, Chuck Grassley. He's always known for doing what's called the full Grassley, and that means, you know, visiting every single Iowa county, you know, every time he runs for re-election. And I thought, you know, how neat of an idea is that, to be able to go to each one of our 99 counties? And I thought, you know, how cool would it be as an artist to have a piece of artwork in all of Iowa's 99 counties? And so that's kind of where it was born. And my first idea was to try and do one in all 50 states. And my wife was like, hey, let's scale it back a little bit and see, you know, let's keep you closer to home and keep you in state. And so we kind of talked it over, and we decided to do the one in every county in Iowa. And when we announced it, I thought, you know, there's only going to be a few people that get it, or, you know, I was

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13: The 880 Weather Watch for South Central Nebraska and North Central Kansas calls for a few showers and storms in the region early in the overnight. Lows make it down to the upper 60s across the region. Thursday, some cloudiness early, sunshine for the afternoon. Highs range from the mid-80s in parts of Nebraska to the low 90s in parts of Kansas. Thursday night, increasing clouds, shower and storm chances return to the region. Lows fall into the mid to upper 60s across the region. And then Friday, still a chance for a few lingering showers and storms. Early sunshine for the afternoon, and highs climb to the mid to upper 80s in most areas. From the 880 Weather Center, this is meteorologist Phil Jensko. For more, check KRVN.com.
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4: And we return to our American stories and the story of the Freedom Rocks, painted rocks thanking our veterans and found across the state of Iowa and slowly moving across the United States. Ray now shares with us the stories of some of the memorable people he's met while painting these rocks. Take it away, Ray.
5: I have a few really special stories that kind of stick out. Probably the very first one is, goes with the guy that I call the Sergeant at Arms of the Rock now. He's kind of been a caretaker of the flags out there and just kind of overall maintenance grounds around it. He's a Vietnam veteran and he was driving semi-truck for one of the local companies in town. And I just started painting the one the very first one. And I started painting it. I had the flag raising done. I think I was working on the lettering, and he's coming down this large hill coming towards the rock, and he slams on the brakes of the semi truck and pulls over. And I thought to myself, like, oh crap, I'm in trouble for painting this rock. And I kept telling myself, like, I had called the quarry and asked permission. I have every right to be here and paint this. You know, this guy gets out of the truck and he almost looks angry and he's like, are you the one painting this? And I was like, yes. And I was like, sweating a little bit, and he was like, I just want to say thank you. He's like, us Vietnam veterans didn't get a very good welcome home, and I appreciate, you know, people when they do stuff like this for our veterans. And so, and it's become kind of a lifelong friendship from there on out. And for the past 22 years, he's kind of helped me keep an eye on the rock and keep the flags up and flying. So that was one of the memorable ones. Another one, you know, a few years into painting it, I had a young man, I say young man because I think he was younger than me even at the time, and I was fairly young. He had just gotten back from overseas, and he came out and very polite, you know, said, appreciated my work as a veteran. He also appreciated how quiet it was when it wasn't a patriotic holiday. Like, he didn't come out to the rock on the Memorial Days, the 4th of July's and things like that. He always came out on a non-holiday to sit and reflect. And he also said that, like, he told me, he's like, I had suicidal thoughts. I wasn't feeling very good about myself or my service. I came out here, I sat on this little rock, and I stared at your rock. And he goes, it just changed my whole perspective. I don't want to get all mushy about it. I wanted to tell you that, and I wanted to tell you how much it meant to me. And then he got up and left. And I thought, wow, that was powerful. And that's one, stories like that are one of the many reasons people always ask, why do you continue to do this? Why do you continue to paint for our veterans? And it's veterans like that that I don't know that I may be affecting in a positive way, and I hope I am. I hope it's landing that way with all of them, whether I get to talk to them or not. Like I tell my wife and I've told my parents before, if I get to save one veteran or if I've affected somebody like that, that's good enough for me.
6: Ray also creates his murals with more than just paint.
5: I've actually painted the remains or cremains of many veterans on the rock, or mixed them with the paint and painted them on there. So at current, I'm around 120 different Vietnam veterans' ashes are mixed into the green paint of the helicopter on the north side of the rock. And how that started was some Vietnam veteran bikers that were on their way to the wall in Washington, D.C. for Memorial Day stopped at the rock. I was painting a tribute to our, you know, Vietnam veterans at the time, and they absolutely loved it. And they go, hey, can we go get some ashes of our recently fallen Vietnam veteran brothers and sprinkle them here by the rock? And I said, I wish you'd just dump them in my paint can and I'll paint them on the rock, because it's so windy out here. You know, I don't want them to blow away in the wind. And they loved that idea. So about seven or eight of them went and got these ashes, and they kind of all dumped them into my paint can. And I mixed them up and painted it all on these helicopters on the north side of the rock, and they loved it, and I thought that was a neat little tribute, and I thought it was over after that. And then I started getting Vietnam veterans' ashes in the mail. Started getting them from all over the country, and they came with letters, and they came in different little pill boxes and ornate vases and sometimes just Ziploc bags. And they came saying, "This is my brother. He passed away from Agent Orange exposure in Vietnam. Loved your rock, loved your work, wants to have parts of his remains on this rock." Got to the point where I don't think my wife liked going to the P.O. box because there was always cremains, you know, waiting for us to. And I just, what I did is I collected them each year. I'd let them ride around in the truck with me until it was Memorial Day and I was done with the rock, and they were always my final addition at 1 o'clock on Memorial Day, and they still are. So I still collect, you know, our Vietnam veterans who want to be part of the rock. I collect their ashes, and they all go on. We read their names off, we paint them onto the rock, and they're there forever. The hard part and how it's gotten harder for me is I've known a lot of these veterans now. I've gotten to know them over the years, and they've always said they want their final resting place to be that rock. And then they've passed away, and it's, you know, yeah, I've become friends with these guys, and yeah, it gets harder and harder. But I always try and say, you know, it's a unique memorial and kind of a unique place for them to be, and I'm so honored to even be a part of it. One of the guys that was in the Veterans Hospital out in Omaha, his son called me and said, "Can I bring my dad out to the rock? He is not in good health. Would you meet us out there?" And I said, "Absolutely, I'll go out there and say hi. I'm in town." And went out there and met him and shook his hand, and he had oxygen hooked up to him. And he was like, "Well, the hospital wasn't very crazy about us getting him out here, but he really wanted to see the rock. He wanted to touch the rock, and he'd like to ask you if he can be have his ashes put on the rock." And I said, "Well, absolutely, but, you know, stick around. Let's, you know, we'd like to see you get better." And what I didn't know was that he was in his final days. And 2 days later, I got the call that he had passed and his ashes were on the way. And so his family came out, and I believe we didn't do that one on Memorial Day. I think we did it on like July 4th because they wanted to have like more of a private ceremony and have the ashes go on in that way. But I just thought it's amazing how much the Freedom Rocks message has gotten out there, and I'm glad it has. And it's kind of amazing the response and how many veterans want to be a part of it, and that couldn't make me happier. I don't know how to describe it, but I feel very lucky to live in this country, and there's so many men and women that have fought and died for this country over its many years, and I feel like I owe them at the very least this, if not more. I feel guilty and spoiled to be able to enjoy such a beautiful country and the freedom to try and earn to make a living. And I wasn't forced to join the service. I wasn't drafted. I didn't join. I'm not a veteran. And how lucky am I? And that's my outlook. And that's my outlook every day. I always tell people, like, you know, like, "Oh, what are you doing for Memorial Day weekend?" Or, "This is Memorial Day or Veterans Day." And I'm like, for me, every day is Memorial Day and Veterans Day. It's just, that's the way it is with my family. I've kind of roped them into a lifetime of solitude with me. And our goal is always to thank our veterans, lift our veterans up, and do what we can to honor them and say thank you.
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11: And we return to our American stories. Up next, a story from our regular contributor, Dennis Peterson. Today, Dennis shares with us the story of something his father did called make and do. Here's Dennis.
12: In
3: It surely had something to do with his having grown up on a farm and during the Great Depression. But Daddy expressed few desires for things, and he seldom made impulse purchases. He bought only what he needed. If he needed it but couldn't buy it, he made it, or did without. He was always looking for the better deal on what few things he did buy. Daddy hated debt. He had built his own house on his own land. The only debt he incurred was for the drilling of a well on his property, something that he was unable to do himself. He paid his brother-in-law, my Uncle Dylan, $10 a month until the total was paid off, and he never owed anyone a dime after that. Rather, Daddy saved money. Actually, it was probably Mother who saved it, but Daddy certainly was behind her efforts, never fighting against her on it. I recall that every time the Knoxville News Sentinel raised its subscription rate, Daddy threatened to stop the paper. But Mother always found some way to trim the household budget, usually through getting better buys on her grocery purchases, and saved enough to pay the higher rate and keep getting the paper. For years, home delivery of the 7-day subscription was only 50 cents a week. But if Daddy needed something, he saved for it, not making the purchase until he had the cash in hand to pay for it. That's what he did when buying a car or a truck. He saved and saved over a long time. Then, when he was approaching the amount needed for the purchase, he began shopping around for the best deal. When he thought he had located the vehicle he wanted, he sat down with the salesman and stated his terms, 90 days, same as cash. If the dealer wouldn't accept those simple terms, Daddy simply got up and walked out. That's how he bought every car and truck he ever owned. Daddy was not tempted to exceed the top amount he had determined to spend by any dealer add-ons, options, or extra features or enticements. He wanted no luxury features, no radio or air conditioning when those features were optional. He did get them when they became standard. His trucks never had radios. They were work trucks. No wide white sidewalls if it was extra. No fancy hubcaps or wheels. No more chrome than was standard. And those were the days before most of the cars were made of plastic. Daddy saved more than money, though. He seldom threw anything away. "We might need it someday," he would offer as a reason for hanging on to something. Many a time when I had nothing to do when I went to work with him, or on rainy or cold days when we could not work, he had me pull nails from scaffold boards that had been nailed together. After I removed them, he instructed me to straighten them and store them in a large coffee can or jelly jar or old wooden box. He might need to reuse them later. He also had a similar collection of old assorted sizes of screws, bolts, nuts, washers, and rubber gaskets. Then, when a need arose for one of those items, it would be available. He wouldn't have to run to the hardware store to buy one. He would, however, spend an hour or so searching through endless cans and boxes and other kinds of containers until he found the right item for his current need. This was all part of what he called make and do. But to make do, you had to have a ready supply of material and tools to make do with. That's why he saved, not just money, but everything. But I was impatient. I couldn't understand Daddy's thinking. "Daddy," I sometimes tried to reason with him, "you save all these nuts and bolts and washers and screws to save money. But then you'll spend an hour or more hunting through the whole collection trying to find the right one. Don't you know that time is money?" He couldn't see it that way. I'd resigned myself to his never changing. The problem was that it was often my time, too. The place where Daddy's make and do concerned me most was on the job site. He sometimes improvised in ways that clearly were unsafe to himself, me, and other workers. For example, when I was so young that I could carry a maximum of only 3 bricks at a time, I was working with Daddy on a house that on the upper end was 1 story tall, but on the lower end was 3 stories. The pile of used bricks that had been dumped on the upper end meant that I had to transfer them as needed on the scaffold all the way to the other end of the house. Daddy rigged a 2x10 walk board running from the brick pile to the uppermost scaffold. I was to carry my 3 bricks up that board and along the scaffold walkway to the other end of the house. My problem was that with both of my hands on the bricks, I had no way of balancing myself on the walk board. I would fall off. Listening to my complaint, Daddy conceded and agreed to put a handrail on one side of the walkboard. That sounded to me like a safer solution to the problem. But after he added the rail and I tried it out, I discovered that the rail made the walk space on the board even narrower, forcing me to walk toward one side of the board. Daddy insisted, however, that it was safe. I tried to make it work, and promptly fell off the side without the rail and into the pile of bricks below. Daddy's make-and-do once just about did him in, too. He was working high on the scaffold in the gable end of a house. He used 2 walk boards nailed together with 16-penny nails to span the central part of the scaffold. "Is that safe?" I asked with genuine concern. "Of course it's safe," he responded, sounding a bit hurt by my doubts. "I built it, didn't I?" He walked across it once and then recrossed it, bouncing up and down on it a little to demonstrate his point. Over the course of the day, however, his repeated walking and bouncing across the gap caused the nails to begin working loose. Near the end of the day, the boards suddenly separated as Daddy walked across them, and down he fell, about 20 feet, into a wheelbarrow of freshly mixed mortar. Other than a skinned shin and a bruised ego, he was uninjured. But what would have been the result of that fall had that barrow of mortar not been there to cushion the fall? On another occasion, when Daddy made do, he nearly burned our house down. We had been having some trouble with our water heater not being able to meet the demands of a family of 6. One Saturday, we asked Daddy to look at it and see what the problem was. Upon examining it, he determined that 1 element had burned out, but he thought that he could jury-rig it so that it would still produce heat. I don't understand electrical appliances enough to know exactly what he did, but I think he somehow bypassed something and rewired some other thing. And it worked. Problem solved. Or so we thought. On Monday afternoon, we drove into the garage when we got home from work, and for some odd reason, I happened to look toward the opposite side of the garage where our water heater was. I saw one side of it blackened from bottom to top. My eyes followed the direction of the rising soot stain to the ceiling joist. They were charred, and the insulation between the joists was blackened. Fortunately, the fire caused the circuit breaker to do its job, cutting off the power and preventing further damage. That's what can come from making do. But Daddy remained a make-do man all his life.
11: And a great work, as always, by Monty Montgomery. And a special thanks to Dennis Peterson. And you can go to DennisLPeterson.com to hear more of his stories, the upsides and the downsides of having a make-and-do kind of dad or mom or anyone around you. And I've had enough of them around me in my life. And sometimes they're a joy, and sometimes they'll kill you. The story of Dennis Peterson's dad, so many dads around this country like him, here on Our American Stories.

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9: Senate bid suspended. I'm Sue Guzman, Fox News. Maine Democratic Senate nominee Graham Plattner announcing Wednesday he's suspending his campaign and plans to withdraw from the U.S. Senate race following new sexual assault allegations. The latest from Fox's Kevin Cord.
10: In a video posted to X, Plattner again denied sexual assault allegations against him, saying he'll continue advocating for the issues that fueled his campaign. And he pushed back on reports that he somehow wants to handpick his successor. Plattner's exit follows demands from more than 40 Democratic leaders, including Bernie Sanders, that he leave the race. Now the scramble begins, and Democrats don't have a lot of time. The Maine Democratic Party is preparing to choose a new nominee and has already announced plans for a nominating convention with former Maine Senate President Troy Jackson and several other Democrats weighing bids.
9: The party must choose a new nominee by July 27th. President Trump putting Iran on notice for a second night in a row. Fox's Mike Tobin reports.
11: Central Command confirms that another round of airstrikes is underway in Iran. Quote, to further degrade Iran's ability to interfere with the freedom of navigation in the Strait of Hormuz. The president indicated that he had just lost his patience with his Iranian counterparts.
12: They're cuckoo. There's something wrong with these people. And for 47 years, they've been the bully of the Middle East, and they're not the bully anymore.
11: CENTCOM says the U.S. now has 20 warships in the region, two carrier strike groups.
9: U.S. says it has ended its latest round of airstrikes after hitting 90 targets. Oil prices climbed Thursday after the U.S.'s latest round of strikes against Iran. And the number of people confirmed dead in Venezuela's massive twin earthquakes topping 3,800. Nearly 17,000 are injured and tens of thousands remain unaccounted for. 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
9: President Trump and NATO Secretary General says this week's leader summit in Turkey was a big success. But how is the alliance set for the future? Here's Fox's Jonathan Savage.
25: This summit was meant to show NATO's preparing for a new reality where the U.S. takes less of a role defending Europe. But it began with President Trump criticizing some allies. Not a problem, said Secretary General Mark Rutte.
26: I truly believe in families which are able to deal with disagreements and do not try to put them under the carpet. Because you know, one day it will burst out and then it's too late.
25: President Trump and Secretary General Rutte both talked about unity as the summit ended, but they emphasized that unity depends on European leaders keeping their promise to shoulder more of the burden. In Ankara, Turkey, Jonathan Savage, Fox News.
9: A video testimony from Lance Twiggs, the former lover of suspected Charlie Kirk assassin Tyler Robinson, will be played in court Thursday as a week-long hearing nears its end. Details from Fox's Claudia Cowan.
27: Twiggs sat down with investigators and prosecutors on April 20th and has been keeping a low profile. Now, the defense successfully fought to get some parts of this video edited out before it is played, specifically where Twiggs relays Robinson's words that could be taken as confessions. The court also saw video of Robinson at the Washington County Sheriff's Department in the early morning hours of September 12th. That is where he surrendered with the help of his parents 2 days after Charlie Kirk was killed. Robinson's parents have been in the courtroom every day this week, as has Charlie Kirk's widow.
9: The full video expected to show Twiggs discussing texts, chat logs, and a note that the defense says prosecutors and the public would consider a confession from Robinson. And President Trump posting on Truth Social that he wants to ask the Supreme Court to rehear the case challenging his executive order ending birthright citizenship. The court last month rejected his attempt to restrict it. I'm Sue Guzman. This is Fox News.
7: The 880 Weather Watch for South Central Nebraska and North Central Kansas calls for a few showers and storms in the region early in the overnight. Lows make it down to the upper 60s across the region. Thursday, some cloudiness early, sunshine for the afternoon. Highs range from the mid-80s in parts of Nebraska to the low 90s in parts of Kansas. Thursday night, increasing clouds, shower and storm chances return to the region. Lows fall into the mid to upper 60s across the region. And then Friday, still a chance for a few lingering showers and storms. Early sunshine for the afternoon, and highs climb to the mid to upper 80s in most areas. From the 880 Weather Center, this is meteorologist Phil Jensko. For more, check KRVN.com.
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0: This is Lee Habib, and this is Our American Stories, the show where America is the star and the American people. Roy Benavidez struggled in school before dropping out in the seventh grade. He worked odd jobs to help support his family, in a tire shop, on farms, even shining shoes at the local bus station. In 1952, he enlisted in the Texas Army National Guard and eventually became a member of the Army Special Forces known as the Green Berets. One day in 1965, he was sent to Vietnam where, on just a single action, he was wounded 37 times by bullets, shrapnel, a bayonet, and a rifle butt. But his thoughts that day were on his injured brothers in arms. His actions that day saved 8 other men's lives in Vietnam. He was awarded the Medal of Honor for his bravery, but it wouldn't be for 13 years. In 1981, President Ronald Reagan presented Benavidez the Medal of Honor. Reagan turned to the press and said, "If the story of his heroism were a movie script, you wouldn't believe it." Let's begin this story with President Reagan speaking at that ceremony, and later, we will be hearing the details from Roy Benavidez himself. Let's take a listen.
1: Men and women of the armed forces, ladies and gentlemen, several years ago, we brought home a group of American fighting men who had obeyed their country's call and who had fought as bravely and as well as any Americans in our history. They came home without a victory, not because they'd been defeated, but because they'd been denied permission to win. They were greeted by no parades. They were greeted by no parades, no bands, no waving of the flag they had so nobly served. There's been no thank you for their sacrifice. There's been no effort to honor and thus give pride to the families of more than 57,000 young men who gave their lives in that faraway war. As the poet Lawrence Binion wrote, "They shall grow not old as we that are left grow old. Age shall not weary them, nor the years condemn. At the going down of the sun and in the morning, we will remember them." Pride, of course, cannot wipe out the burden of grief borne by their families, but it can make that grief easier to bear. The pain will not be quite as sharp if they know their fellow citizens share that pain. John Stuart Mill said, "War is an ugly thing, but not the ugliest of things. A man who has nothing which he cares about more than his personal safety is a miserable creature and has no chance of being free unless made and kept so by the exertions of better men than himself." Bob Hope, who visited our men there as he had in 2 previous wars, said of them, "The number of our GIs who devote their free time, energy, and money to aid the Vietnamese would surprise you." And then he added, "But maybe it wouldn't. I guess you know what kind of guys your sons and brothers and the kids next door are." Well, yes, we do know. I think we just let it slip our minds for a time. It's time to show our pride in them and to thank them. In his book, The Bridges at Toko Ri, novelist James Michener writes movingly of the heroes who fought in the Korean conflict. In the book's final scene, an admiral stands on the darkened bridge of his carrier waiting for pilots he knows will never return from their mission. And as he waits, he asks in the silent darkness, "Where did we get such men?" Almost a generation later, I ask that same question when our POWs were returned from savage captivity in Vietnam. Where did we find such men? We find them where we've always found them: in our villages and towns, on our city streets, in our shops, and on our farms. I have one more Vietnam story, and the individual in this story was brought up on a farm outside of Kireo in DeWitt County, Texas, and he is here today. Thanks to the Secretary of Defense, Cap Weinberger, I learned of his story, which had been overlooked or buried for several years. It has to do with the highest award our nation can give, the Congressional Medal of Honor, given only for service above and beyond the call of duty. Ladies and gentlemen, we are honored to have with us today Master Sergeant Roy P. Benavides, U.S. Army, retired. Let me read the plain, factual, military language of the citation that was lost for too long a time. Master Sergeant Roy P. Benavides, United States Army, retired for conspicuous gallantry and intrepidity in action at the risk of his life above and beyond the call of duty. Where there is a brave man, it is said, there is the thickest of the fight. There is the place of honor. On May 2nd, 1968, Master Sergeant, then Staff Sergeant Roy P. Benavides, distinguished himself by a series of daring and extremely valorous actions while assigned to Detachment B-56, 5th Special Forces Group Airborne, 1st Special Forces, Republic of Vietnam. On the morning of May 2, 1968, a 12-man Special Forces reconnaissance team was inserted by helicopters in a dense jungle area west of Loc Ninh, Vietnam, to gather intelligence information about confirmed large-scale enemy activity. This area was controlled and routinely patrolled by the North Vietnamese Army. After a short period of time on the ground, the team met heavy enemy resistance and requested emergency extraction. Three helicopters attempted extraction, but were unable to land due to intense enemy small arms and anti-aircraft fire. Sergeant Benavides was at the forward operating base in Loc Ninh monitoring the operation by radio when these helicopters returned to offload wounded crew members and to assess aircraft damage. Sergeant Benavides voluntarily boarded a returning aircraft to assist in another extraction attempt.
0: And we're taking you back to 1981 and to President Ronald Reagan presenting the Medal of Honor to Master Sergeant Roy Benavides. When we come back, a bit more of Reagan and then Benavides himself here on Our American Stories. Lee Habib here, the host of Our American Stories. 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
0: And we return to Our American Stories and the story of Roy Benavidez and President Ronald Reagan, who in 1981 presented Benavidez with the Medal of Honor for his heroism in the Vietnam War. On May 2, 1968, Benavidez, a devout Catholic, was attending a prayer service when he heard that a 12-man Special Forces patrol team had inserted into a hornet's nest of NVA, and that's the enemy's troops, in Vietnam, numbering between 1,000 and 1,500. Here's President Reagan, followed by Roy Benavidez himself, to share the rest of the story.
1: Sergeant Benavidez voluntarily boarded a returning aircraft to assist in another extraction attempt. Realizing that all the team members were either dead or wounded and unable to move to the pickup zone, he directed the aircraft to a nearby clearing where he jumped from the hovering helicopter and ran approximately 75 meters under withering small arms fire to the crippled team. Prior to reaching the team's position, he was wounded in his right leg, face, and head. Despite these painful injuries, he took charge, repositioning the team members and directing their fire to facilitate the landing of an extraction aircraft and the loading of wounded and dead team members. He then threw smoke canisters to direct the aircraft to the team's position. Despite his severe wounds and under intense enemy fire, he carried and dragged half of the wounded team members to the awaiting aircraft. He then provided protective fire by running alongside the aircraft as it moved to pick up the remaining team members. As the enemy's fire intensified, he hurried to recover the body and the classified documents on the dead team leader. When he reached the team leader's body, Sergeant Benavidez was severely wounded by small arms fire in the abdomen and grenade fragments in his back. At nearly the same moment, the aircraft pilot was mortally wounded and his helicopter crashed. Although in extremely critical condition due to his multiple wounds, Sergeant Benavidez secured the classified documents and made his way back to the wreckage, where he aided the wounded out of the overturned aircraft and gathered the stunned survivors into a defensive perimeter. Under increasing enemy automatic weapons and grenade fire, he moved around the perimeter, distributing water and ammunition to his weary men, reinstilling in them a will to live and fight. Facing a buildup of enemy opposition with a beleaguered team, Sergeant Benavidez mustered his strength and began calling in tactical airstrikes and directing the fire from supporting gunships to suppress the enemy's fire and so permit another extraction attempt. He was wounded again in his thigh by small arms fire while administering first aid to a wounded team member just before another extraction helicopter was able to land. His indomitable spirit kept him going as he began to carry his comrades to the craft. On his second trip with the wounded, he was clubbed from behind by an enemy soldier. In the ensuing hand-to-hand combat, he sustained additional wounds to his head and arms before killing his adversary. He then continued under devastating fire to carry the wounded to the helicopter. Upon reaching the aircraft, he spotted and killed two enemy soldiers who were rushing the craft from an angle that prevented the aircraft door gunner from firing upon them. With little strength remaining, he made one last trip to the perimeter to ensure that all classified material had been collected or destroyed and to bring in the remaining wounded. Only then, in serious condition from numerous wounds and loss of blood, did he allow himself to be pulled into the extraction aircraft. Sergeant Benavidez's gallant choice to join voluntarily his comrades who were in critical straits, to expose himself constantly to withering enemy fire, and his refusal to be stopped despite numerous severe wounds saved the lives of at least 8 men. His fearless personal leadership, tenacious devotion to duty, and extremely valorous actions in the face of overwhelming odds were in keeping with the finest traditions of the military service and reflect the utmost credit on him and the United States Army. Sergeant Benedetis, a nation grateful to you and to all your comrades living and dead, awards you its highest symbol of gratitude. For service above and beyond the call of duty, the Congressional Medal of Honor.
8: Thank you. Thank you very much. Thank you. Thank you. Thank you very much.
9: Muchas gracias, like you say in Spanish, in German, danke schön, Japanese, arigato ne, and in French, merci beaucoup. Thank you very much. I don't speak those languages fluently, but I'll never get lost in those countries if I ever go there. I come from a little town named Cuero, Texas. I was born there, the Turkey capital of the world. After the death of my mother and father, at an early age, my brother and I were adopted by an aunt and uncle. We moved to El Campo, Texas, town southwest of Houston, by 9 and a half. I was raised there. I went to school there. I worked at odd jobs there, shined shoes, sold papers, picked cotton. And like a fool, I dropped out of school and I ran away from home. I'm not proud of that. I needed to learn a skill. I needed an education. My adopted father would tell me, son, an education and a diploma is the key to success. Bad habits and bad company will ruin you. Well, I was too old to go back to school. I didn't want to return back, so I joined the Texas National Guard. And I liked what I saw in men in uniform. And I qualified to join the regular army. I needed that education and learned the skill. So I was accepted into the regular army. Then I heard about airborne. I heard about that extra pay that you get for jumping out of airplanes. So I qualified to go to jump school at Fort Bend, Georgia. But the darn recruiters never told me what the training was like. For every mistake that you make, you do push-ups. And I can honestly tell you, ladies and gentlemen, I'm one of the guys that helped put Georgia into South Carolina doing push-ups. Well, I finished my training. I got assigned to a well-known unit at Fort Bragg, North Carolina, the 82nd Airborne Division. I liked the 82nd, thank you. Airborne all the way. I like that. And so after a while there, I heard about the Special Forces. You know it as the Green Berets. And they were coming up, so I qualified to join the Special Forces. Of course, I'm a linguist. We in the Special Forces are trained to operate deep behind enemy lines with little or no support at all. We are trained in 5 specialties. I'm trained in 3. Operation Intelligence, where I learn oceanography, meteorology, photography. I'm an interrogator and I'm a linguist. I'm trained in light and heavy weapons and cross-trained as a medic. I've been all over the world, the Far East, Europe, South and Central America, and 2 tours in Vietnam. I was assigned to Berlin, Germany, and I was declared one time that I was the only Hispanic American that could speak German with a Southern accent. Vielen Dank, danke schön. So I came back and retrained at Fort Bragg, and Vietnam was brewing up.
0: And you're listening to Roy Benavides telling one heck of a story about his life. Humble roots, hustling for work when he's young, looking for structure, looking towards the future, a father, just rooting for him, praying for him, encouraging him. And he ends up, well, in the National Guard and ultimately a Green Beret. And what intelligence, what skill sets, light and heavy weapons, intelligence, a medic. master of many languages. I was the only Hispanic American who could speak German with a southern accent. Doesn't get any better than that, folks. That is the story of America. This guy is a walking diversity experiment. And it's beautiful. And when we come back, we're going to hear more from Benavidez. This is one heck of a story. One of our best. Here on Our American Stories.

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13: ADD Weather Watch for South Central Nebraska and North Central Kansas calls for a few showers and storms in the region early in the overnight. Lows make it down to the upper 60s across the region. Thursday, some cloudiness early, sunshine for the afternoon. Highs range from the mid-80s in parts of Nebraska to the low 90s in parts of Kansas. Thursday night, increasing clouds, shower and storm chances return to the region. Lows fall into the mid to upper 60s across the region. And then Friday, still chance for a few lingering showers and storms early, sunshine for the afternoon, and highs climb to the mid to upper 80s in most areas. From the 880 Weather Center, this is meteorologist Phil Jensko. For more, check KRVN.com.
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16: Fox News, I'm Sue Guzman. Democrat Graham Plattner dropping out of the U.S. Senate race in Maine after a new allegation of sexual assault. He said on X Wednesday night.
17: I think as many of you know, over the past couple days, I have faced some very serious allegations. And I just want to make it clear, this is all false. The things that have been claimed did not happen. It's not real.
16: Ahead of the announcement, the Maine Democratic Party said it will hold a nominating convention to select a new nominee to face off against incumbent GOP Senator Susan Collins in November. And after declaring the truce is over, President Trump launching a second night of attacks on Iran.
18: CENTCOM then confirmed it had conducted additional strikes against Iran to, quote, further degrade their ability to threaten the freedom of navigation in the Strait of Hormuz.
16: Fox's Jessica Rosenthal reporting in the U.S. now says those attacks are over. 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

0: American stories and the story of Roy Benavidez as told by Roy himself in front of a military audience. Let's pick up where we last left off. Here's Roy.
1: In 1965, I was sent to Vietnam as an advisor to Vietnamese infantry unit. After a short period of time there, I stepped on a mine. I woke up in the Philippine Islands in Clark Air Force Base. I was paralyzed from the waist down. I was declared never to walk again. I was transferred to Fort Sam Houston, Texas, Beach Pavilion. The doctors were initiating my medical discharge papers. But at night, I would slip out of bed and crawl to a wall. Using my elbows and my chin, my back would just be killing me. I'd be crying. But I'd get to the wall, and I'd set myself against the wall, and I'd back myself up against the wall, and I'd stand there like Elijah the Indian. I'd stand there and move my toes right and left, right. Every single chance I got. And I wanted to walk. I wanted to go back to Vietnam because of what the news media was saying about us, that our president was not needed there, they're burning the flag and what. And I saw a lot of other patients coming back, limbs missing. I wanted to go back. I was determined because I remember when I was taught in jump school, that old master sergeant would tell me, Benavidez, quitters never win and winners never quit. What are you? So I'm a winner. And I remember in my special force. And I remember my special forces training. One of the training missions that I was on, I remember that my leader would tell me, faith, determination, and a positive attitude will carry you further than ability. You can do it, Benavidez. You can do it. I never forgot those three words, never. So there I was at night. I'd slip out of bed. The nurses would catch me sometimes. They would chew me out, give me a pill, a sleeping pill, put me to sleep. They would tell the doctors in the morning. I was determined to walk. 9 months later, here comes my medical discharge paper. And I told the doctor, Doctor, look what I can do. He said, Sergeant, I'm sorry. Even if you can stand up, you'll never be able to walk. I jumped out of bed and I stood up right before him. My back was hurting, aching. I was crying. And I moved just a little bit. The doctor said, Benavidez, if you walked out of this room, I'll tear these papers up. I walked out of that ward at Beach Pavilion. I walked out with a limp. I went back to Fort Bragg, North Carolina. I started my therapy again, running 5 and 10 miles a day, doing 50, 100 push-ups. And I made 3 parachute jumps in one day. I was ready to go back to Vietnam, physically and mentally ready to go back. My orders were to go to Central America as an advisor. But being a non-commissioned officer and knowing some of the good officers in the right places, my orders were diverted. So I went back to Vietnam in 1968. The latter part of April, I was inserted, my buddy and I, to gather intelligence information behind enemy lines. And after 2 days on the ground, my buddy was shot through the eye, the back, and legs. Our mission was completed, but I didn't want to leave my buddy behind. I called in for an extraction helicopter to come and get us out. They came in with the McGuire rig. McGuire rig is nothing but a piece of rope, nylon rope with a hook. In that case, there was 2 ropes. We hooked on, the enemy was firing at us. We pulled up, going up through the canopy of the jungle. Our rope started to twist and rub. You know, nylon, it burns when it rubs. As we cleared the canopy, our ropes were completely twisted and rubbing. And there was a non-commissioned officer that looked out of the helicopter, riding as a safety man. And when he saw those 2 ropes burning, He immediately tied himself with a piece of rope around his waist, and he pulled himself out of the helicopter and undid those two ropes, separated them. That's dedication. That's love of fellow man and country. I'll never forget that man. And the enemy was still firing at us, but they never shot us. We landed in a safe spot. My buddy was taken to the hospital shortly thereafter he expired. I was in another staging area waiting for our next assignment. When I heard on the radio something like a popcorn machine, then I heard a voice, "Get us out of here, get us out of here, come in and get us out quick, ASAP." I asked the radio operator, "Who are those?" He said, "I don't know. They haven't gave us any call sign." And I saw some helicopter pilots run to the flight line, scrambling. I ran right behind them. We saw a helicopter coming in to land and had a door gunner slumped over his weapon. When the helicopter landed, I unstrapped the door gunner, Michael Craig, 19 years old. We just celebrated his 19th birthday in March. I cradled him in my arms, and his last words were, "My God, my mother and father." I asked the pilot, "Who are the people on the ground?" He said, "Hey," he said, "it's that black NCO, that non-commissioned officer saved your life the other day, remember?" I said, "Leroy Wright." Leroy always got picked for top secret assignments, him and Musso and O'Connor. So it was an instant reaction. I saw a bag of medical supplies, I picked it up, went over to my helicopter, got on the helicopter. We got on with the forward air controller, the guy that's in, he said, "You can't go in there, you can't go in. It's too hot." Little did I know that I was going to spend 6 hours in hell. You heard what the president read, the citation of how I earned the Medal of Honor. But he didn't tell you of what I went through when I engaged in the hand-to-hand combat.
0: And what a story you're hearing. You're listening to Roy Benavides share the story of his life. And my goodness, in 1965, when he's sent to Vietnam as an advisor, he steps on a mine, and he's paralyzed from the waist down, and he's told he'll never walk. Benavides disagrees, and he fights and struggles and pushes his way, wills his way to walk again, with some real memories of his mentors in his mind. One of his special forces leaders and trainers told him once, "Faith, determination, and a positive attitude will carry you further than ability, Benavides." That stuck with him. "I was determined to walk," he said. And in 1968, he walked straight back to Vietnam and straight into trouble. When we come back, more of the remarkable story of Roy Benavides, his selflessness, his sacrifice, and by the way, the story of so many other Vietnam veterans that he talks about, including how Americans treated Vietnam vets stateside, an embarrassing chapter in American history. More of Roy Benavides' story here on Our American Stories.

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11: And we continue with Our American Stories. On May 2nd, 1968, a 12-man Special Forces patrol was surrounded by 1,000 North Vietnamese soldiers. Army Special Forces Staff Sergeant Roy Benavidez heard the radio appeal for help and boarded a helicopter voluntarily to help. Armed only with a knife, he jumped from the helicopter carrying his medical bag and ran to help the trapped patrol. Here again is Roy Benavidez.
3: I was hitting him out with the butt of the weapon. My jaws were locked. After my last return back to the helicopter, when I was boarded on, I was holding my intestines in my hand. We lifted up the helicopter, had it over its payload. Blood was flowing on both sides of the helicopter. When we landed, it locked me in our staging area. And it started unloading. It started identifying the bodies. They found out I loaded 3 dead enemy soldiers in that helicopter. I didn't want to leave anybody behind. My mission was to recover the classified material, so if anybody had it, he was on a helicopter. So they let the 3 enemy soldiers on the side, and because I sort of look Oriental, they thought I was one of them, so they let me lay right next to them. And they were putting us in body bags. And I remember that my feet had been lifted, and I was inserted into the body bag, and I could hear that zipper coming up, and I thought, oh my God, no, no. My eyes were shut because I had blood all over my face, and the blood had dried up in my eyelids. And I couldn't talk because my jaws were locked, and I could hear that zipper coming up. And one of my buddies was doing the Mexican head dance, and he was yelling at the doctor, that's Roy Benavidez. The doctor said, sorry, there's nothing I can do for him. Oh my God, and that zipper just coming up. I was trying to wiggle in my own blood, and finally, I find out later, Jerry Cottenham made that doctor at least to feel my heartbeat. When I felt that hand on my chest, I made the luckiest shot I ever made in my life. I spit in the doctor's face.

So the doctor says, I think he'll make it. So I was cleaned up, put in a helicopter, alongside with my buddy, one of the guys that I had saved. We got airborne. And I just said to myself, hold on, buddy, just hold on. We're going to get some medical attention. And his grip tightened up on me. And then he let go. I said, oh, God, why do you put me through this test? Why? You helped me get these men out, save them, save this material, and now you take them away from me. Why? And I was crying. I was moving so much that the co-pilot, he happened to look back, and he thought that I was gasping for air, so he gets out of his seat, get his bayonet out, and he's going to do a track on me, and I'm about to kick him out of the helicopter. That's just too much for one day.

So we landed in the hospital at Long Bend, and I was flown to the operating room. And as I was being lifted to my operating table, I saw this nurse on her hands and knees crying, yelling, asking God, why do you do this to these men? Why? Just crying. And as I turned a little bit to my left, I saw on the other operating table a man that had both legs and both arms missing. I passed out. I woke up in the ward. One of my buddies was laying next to me. We were so bandaged up, we couldn't talk. We used to wiggle our toes to make sure that we were still alive. After a short while, my buddy was transferred from there, and I thought he had died. I was transferred to Japan, Tachikawa, and that airplane that I was flying in, medevac, we lost two men. And I remember this nurse kept yelling at me, Benavides, you're not going to die on me. I'm going to pinch you every time you close your eyes. I'm going to pinch you. I'm going to pinch you. Boy, she kept pinching me. When I got to Tachikawa, when I got to Japan, and they wheeled me into the operating room, they disrobed me again. I remember the doctor, I heard him say, what in the world happened to you? I had blue spots, red spots all over me, and I said, that lady kept pinching me up there. So after, I went back to Fort Sam Houston, the Beach Pavilion, and I stayed in that hospital almost a year. I continued with my career. Then I was awarded with a medal. I was dedicating myself to come and speak to schools, to civic groups, to help anyone that I can help. My life was spared for a reason, and I hope there's a good reason. A lot of people call me a hero. I appreciate the title. But the real heroes are the ones that gave their life for this country.

The real heroes are our wives, our mothers. Above all, the heroes are the ones that are laying in those hospitals, disabled for life in those hospital beds. But the real heroes are the future leaders of our country, these students that are staying in school and learning to say no to drugs. Those are our real heroes. You know, there's a saying among us veterans, for those that had fought for it, life has a special flavor that protected will never know. You have never lived till you almost died. And it is us veterans that pray for peace most of all, especially the wounded, because we have to suffer the wounds of war. I'm asked hundreds of times, would you do it over again? In my 25 years in the military, I feel like I've been overpaid for the service to my country. There'll never be enough paper to print the money, nor enough gold in Fort Knox for me to have to keep from doing what I did. I'm proud to be an American, and even prouder.

0: I live by the motto of duty, honor, country. Ladies and gentlemen, thank you very much. Thank you. God bless you, and God bless America.
1: And a terrific job on the editing and the storytelling and production by our own Greg Hengler. And a special thanks to Medal of Honor recipient Roy Benavidez. What a story he told. It was an instant reaction, he said, to board that helicopter and head straight, as he put it, into hell. And to do one thing, save his brothers. And my goodness, that scene where he's back at the hospital and that nurse sees all of these boys blown to bits. And she says, crying to God, why do you do this to these men? And my goodness, the humor and the jokes, too. What a wit this man has and how hopeful he is after he's seen what he's seen. He's in the hospital almost a year after having experienced what he experienced, earning that Medal of Honor. A lot of people call me a hero. I appreciate the title, but the real heroes are the ones who gave their lives to the country. And I love this when he said, for those who have fought for it, life has a special flavor. The protected will never know. You've never lived until you've almost died. I'm proud to be an American, and even prouder that I earned the privilege to wear the Green Beret. His mission, by the way, to speak to school children, Ronald Reagan challenged him to do that. Always the good soldier, he followed the orders or the recommendations at this point of the Commander-in-Chief. The story of Roy Benavidez here on Our American Story.
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11: Plattner drops out. I'm Ted Lindner, Fox News. As expected, Graham Plattner announced on Wednesday night he plans to withdraw from the U.S. Senate race in Maine after facing an allegation of sexual assault.
12: I think, as many of you know, over the past couple days, I have faced some very serious allegations, and I just want to make it clear. This is all false. The things that have been claimed did not happen. It's not real.
11: The embattled Democrat posting the announcement on X, the main Democratic Party expected to hold a convention to replace Plattner. The Pentagon announcing a new round of powerful strikes against Iran in retaliation for attacks on three commercial vessels in the Strait of Hormuz.
13: After three tankers were struck in the Strait of Hormuz Tuesday, the U.S. revoked a license allowing Iran to sell oil as part of the Memorandum of Understanding. Before he left the NATO summit in Ankara, Turkey, President Trump said he understood the MOU is over, but that full conflict would not resume.
14: Will we go tonight? You know, normally I wouldn't tell you, but you know what? There's not a thing they can do about it. So the answer is probably.
13: CENTCOM then confirmed it had conducted additional strikes against Iran to, quote, further degrade their ability to threaten the freedom of navigation in the Strait of Hormuz.
11: Fox's Jessica Rosenthal. The U.S. military now says it's ended its latest round of airstrikes after hitting 90 targets. The renewed airstrikes prompted Secretary of War Pete Hegseth to cancel a visit to Israel.
15: Secretary Hegseth was reportedly set for in-person discussions with Prime Minister Benjamin Netanyahu and other officials. The cancellation was confirmed by an Israeli official not long after President Trump declared that the Memorandum of Understanding between the U.S. and Iran was over and missile attacks began again. Also said to be part of the meeting between Hegseth and Netanyahu was the potential sale of F-35 jets with stealth technology to Turkey. Netanyahu has publicly said he's against that sale.
11: Fox's Grinnell Scott. 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

0: being 30 degrees above average.
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2: No prison time for a former Wisconsin judge convicted of obstructing ICE agents last year.
3: Former Milwaukee County Judge Hannah Dugan is spared a prison sentence, even probation, receiving only a $5,000 fine after jurors convicted her last year of obstructing federal immigration agents for helping an illegal immigrant in her court on a battery charge dodge the ICE agents. Dugan addressed the court for the first time ahead of sentencing, saying in part that she's a public servant who is just trying to do her job. Federal prosecutors sought over a year in prison for Dugan, arguing she abused the authority of her office to interfere with federal law enforcement. Jeff Manasso, Fox News.
2: Oil prices creeping up again after the U.S. and Iran exchanged a new round of attacks. Fox Business's Edward Lawrence with more.
4: Gas prices overnight, they remain the same here in the United States, holding steady. But WTI oil prices, they are inching up. Now, it seems Iran pushed President Trump too far. So now Operation Economic Fury is being reinstated. The U.S. Treasury Department revoked licenses for other countries and companies to buy Iranian oil. There are still sanctions, strict sanctions on Iran, and all frozen assets for Iran remain frozen. Now, the New York Federal Reserve President John Williams says that oil, inflation, and the economy are all connected. So if oil prices rise, that puts pressure on inflation possibly rising, which in turn could have the Federal Reserve increasing interest rates.
2: President Trump has suggested more U.S. strikes could be coming. He believes negotiators are wasting their time. And authorities in southern China saying 39 people have died in flooding from Tropical Storm Maysak as Taiwan and China's east coast braced for another major storm expected to make landfall in the coming days. Most of the deaths related to the breach of a dam in an area east of the city of Nanning. Maysak brought record rainfall starting Saturday, breaching reservoirs and stranding people for days in homes and other buildings. The previously announced number of dead was only 6 people, but that rose over the last 24 hours. I'm Ted Lindner. This is Fox News.
5: The 880 Weather Watch for South Central Nebraska and North Central Kansas calls for a few showers and storms in the region early in the overnight. Lows make it down to the upper 60s across the region. Thursday, some cloudiness early, sunshine for the afternoon. Highs range from the mid-80s in parts of Nebraska to the low 90s in parts of Kansas. Thursday night, increasing clouds, shower and storm chances return to the region. Lows fall into the mid to upper 60s across the region. And then Friday, still a chance for a few lingering showers and storms early, sunshine for the afternoon. And highs climb to the mid to upper 80s in most areas. From the 880 Weather Center, this is meteorologist Phil Jensko. For more, check KRVN.com.
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8: This is Lee Habib, and this is Our American Stories, the show where America is the star and the American people, coming to you from the city where the West begins, Fort Worth, Texas. The late David McCullough was a legendary historian and author of many award-winning works, such as The Great Bridge, John Adams, The American Spirit, The Wright Brothers, and 1776, the last two of which you can find at Our American Stories. He also received numerous honors and awards, including the Presidential Medal of Freedom, the nation's highest civilian award. In 1989, McCullough addressed Congress to celebrate the 200th anniversary of the first meeting of Congress back in 1789 in New York City. He talked about many things, none more interesting than his discussion about John Quincy Adams, who, after serving as the nation's president, returned to Congress to do his part to end slavery. Let's take a listen.
9: On a June afternoon in 1775, before there was ever a Congress of the United States or a United States of America, a small boy stood with his mother on a distant knoll watching the Battle of Bunker Hill. That was Adams, John Quincy Adams, diplomat, senator, secretary of state, president of the United States, who in his lifetime had seen more and contributed more to the history of his time than almost anyone, and who, as no former president ever had, returned here to the Hill to take a seat in the House of Representatives in the 22nd Congress, and was thrilled at the prospect. Most importantly, it was here that this extraordinary American had his finest hours. Adams took his seat in the old house in what is now Statuary Hall in 1831. Small, fragile, fearing no one, he spoke his mind and conscience. He championed mechanical improvements and scientific inquiry. To no one in Congress are we so indebted for the establishment of the Smithsonian Institution. With Congressman Lincoln of Illinois and Corwin of Ohio, he cried out against the Mexican War. And for 8 long years, almost alone, he battled the infamous gag rule imposed by Southerners to prevent any discussion of petitions against slavery. Adams hated slavery, but he was fighting, he said, more for the unlimited right of all citizens to have their petitions heard, whatever their cause. It was a gallant fight, and he won. The gag rule was permanently removed. Earlier this year, at the time of the inaugural ceremonies, I heard a television commentator broadcasting from Statuary Hall complain of the resonance and echoes in the room. What resonance? What echoes? John Quincy Adams is a reminder that giants come in all shapes and sizes, and that at times they have walked these halls, their voices have been heard, their spirit felt here. Listen, please, to this from his diary from March 29, 1841. The world, the flesh, all the devils in hell are arrayed against any man who now in this North American Union shall dare to join the standard of Almighty God to put down the African slave trade. And what can I, upon the verge of my 74th birthday, with a shaking hand, a darkening eye, a drowsy brain, and with all my faculties dropping from me one by one as the teeth are dropping from my head, what can I do for the cause of God and man? Yet my conscience presses me on. Let me but die upon the breach. And how he loved the House of Representatives. The forms and proceedings of the House, he writes, this call of the states for petitions, the colossal emblem of the Union over the Speaker's chair, this historic muse at the clock, the echoing pillars of the hall, the tripping mercuries who bear the resolutions and amendments between the members and the chair, the calls of ayes and noes with the different intonations of the answers from different voices, the gobbling manner of the clerks in reading over the names, the tone of the speaker in announcing the vote, and the varied shades of pleasure and pain in the countenances of the members on hearing it, would form a fine subject for a descriptive poem. Some nights he returned to his lodging so exhausted he could barely crawl up the stairs. In the winter of 1848, at the age of 80, after 17 years in the Congress, Adams collapsed at his desk. A brass plate in the floor of Statuary Hall marks the place. He was carried to the Speaker's office, and there, 2 days later, he died. At the end, Henry Clay, in tears, was holding his hand. Congressman Lincoln helped with the funeral arrangements. Daniel Webster wrote the inscription for the casket.
8: And a terrific job on the editing of this story and curation by Reagan Habib. And you've been listening to David McCullough, who in 1989 addressed Congress to celebrate the 200th anniversary of the first meeting of Congress back in 1789. And that first meeting took place not in Washington, D.C., but in New York City. And then the most poignant part of that story is the part about John Quincy Adams and what a life lived. I mean, to have experienced what he experienced so young, in June of 1775, this small boy, McCullough said, with his mother, stood on a distant knoll and watched the Battle of Bunker Hill. Talk about being born into, well, let's just say, a real legacy. And how his life ended? In the winter of 1848, after 17 years in Congress, at the age of 80, Adams collapses at his desk. A brass plate in the floor of Statuary Hall marks the spot. He was carried to the Speaker's office, and there, 2 days later, he died. The story of John Quincy Adams here on Our American Stories.

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0: man who's simply known as the History Guy. His videos are watched by hundreds of thousands of people of all ages on YouTube. The History Guy is also heard right here on Our American Stories. Today, the History Guy remembers rubles, cola, and a kitchen that changed history. It is a forgotten moment during the Cold War that deserves to be remembered. Here's the History Guy.
1: Soft drinks are hard business. The total worldwide beverage market value in 2018 was estimated at $2.2 trillion. The Coca-Cola Company's net operating revenues in 2016 were over $40 billion. The industry is so lucrative that it represents one of the longest-lasting wars in modern history, the Cola Wars. While beverage industry giants Pepsi and Coke have been competing since their creation in the 19th century, the Cola Wars refer to particularly aggressive advertising against each other since the 1980s. That war took an odd turn in 1990 when PepsiCo purchased a fleet of warships. Yes, actual warships that gave them at the time the sixth largest submarine navy in the world. That odd event had to do with the peculiarities of the world's second oldest national currency, the most significant world conflict of the post-World War II era, and a visionary businessman. It is a story that deserves to be remembered. The ruble offered a unique challenge for the Bolsheviks following the Russian Revolution. In Marx's theory, money should not be necessary and only encourage the sort of personal desire that was contrary to the idea of a classless society. As Leon Trotsky explained, in a communist society, the state and money will disappear. But the Marxist revolutionaries realized that abolishing money would not be easy, as Trotsky continued. Money cannot be arbitrarily abolished, nor the state and the old family liquidated. They have to exhaust their historic mission, evaporate, and fall away. But while the Soviets kept the ruble, an important aspect of the new Soviet ruble, as opposed to most national currency, is that the ruble was not convertible. That is, Russians were not allowed to use their rubles to buy foreign currencies. There's a reason for this. In capitalist countries, currency is a market. In fact, its purpose is to support market mechanisms. But in the Soviet Union, currency was a tool of centralized planning. With non-convertible currency, Russians could only use the money that they were paid to buy from government stores that only sold products sanctioned by the government with prices set by the government. This difference in economic philosophy would be a primary driver of the defining conflict of the period following the Second World War, the Cold War, and it would become the topic of a well-known debate that would eventually result in a novel challenge to the convertibility of the ruble. And that famous debate would occur in a kitchen. During a period of rising tensions, the Eisenhower administration and Soviet Premier Nikita Khrushchev decided to have a cultural exchange to promote understanding between the two nations. Each nation would host an exhibition in the other's country, showcasing the daily life of their citizens. The Soviet exhibition was held in New York in June of 1959, and the American exhibition was held in Moscow in July. For their exhibition, the Americans built a model home, meant to represent a typical American home. The model home was based on an actual house, 398 Town Line Road in Commack, Long Island. For the exhibition, the model was split down a central hallway to allow the public to view the inside and thus earn the nickname Splitnik, and it included a model kitchen full of modern appliances. And it was there that Soviet Premier Khrushchev and U.S. Vice President Richard Nixon got into an impromptu debate about the relative value of their competing economic systems that became known as the Kitchen Debate. The kitchen debate is interesting for a number of reasons, but it was notable that, in the middle of a tense Cold War, it was not a debate about armies and rockets, but of homes and tractors and kitchens and how each system provided for its citizens. It was certainly pointed, but cordial, and became a propaganda point for both sides. Not many minds were changed, as Khrushchev summarized, "I am a lawyer for communism. You are a lawyer for capitalism. Let's kiss." But during that debate, a particular capitalist was watching closely. Donald M. Kendall was the vice president of marketing for Pepsi Cola, which had a booth at the American National Exhibition just around the corner from the famous kitchen. While soda was popular in America, it was virtually unknown in the Soviet Union. Kendall saw opportunity in that market and had been desperate to get Khrushchev to take a drink of Pepsi. As the debate grew heated, both literally and figuratively, Khrushchev began to sweat, and Kendall dropped in with a cold cup of Pepsi. The photo op was a marketing coup. But it would be nearly a decade before Don Kindle could take advantage of that opportunity. By 1968, he was the CEO of PepsiCo, and his friend, Richard Nixon, had been elected President of the United States. Leveraging his White House connection, Kindle was able to negotiate an exclusive contract to produce and sell Pepsi Cola behind the Iron Curtain. But there was a problem. The Soviet ruble. Since the ruble was non-convertible, the Soviets had very little foreign currency to pay for that Pepsi Cola, and rubles had no value outside the Soviet Union. The answer came in the form of a trade. In exchange for selling soft drinks in the Soviet Union, Pepsi got the rights to sell hard liquor to the West. Pepsi was paid in vodka. Specifically, Stolichnaya, a premium brand produced in Russia that had won a gold medal in an international competition in 1953. Pepsi was given exclusive right to sell Stolichnaya outside the Soviet Union. Pepsi became the first Western consumer item to be manufactured and sold in the Soviet Union, and Stolichnaya became the first premium vodka to be imported for sale in the United States. The deal was struck in 1972, but production did not start until 1974, and that started the 15-year exclusive contract that shut rival Coca-Cola out. But when it came time to renew the contract in 1989, the situation in the Soviet Union had changed. Mikhail Gorbachev had become the premier in 1985 and had instituted significant reforms called glasnost and perestroika, or openness and restructuring. The Soviet economy was facing challenges as a result, and Gorbachev was supporting more connection between markets. Pepsi was only too happy to expand, looking to increase from 26 factories in the Soviet Union to 50, but the ruble was still not convertible and would not be for many years. And the $3 billion deal was simply too big to be paid in vodka. So the Soviets sold them something of which they had an excess. Warships. Specifically, a cruiser, a destroyer, a frigate, and 16 submarines. At the time, PepsiCo had the sixth largest submarine navy on Earth. Don Kendall, then chairman of the PepsiCo executive board, quipped to U.S. National Security Advisor Brent Scowcroft, that we are disarming the Soviets faster than you. The kitchen debates and the national expositions actually represented a relative thaw in U.S.-Soviet relations, but in 1960, a U.S. U-2 spy plane was shot down over the Soviet Union and relations sank to a new low. The Cold War would continue for another three decades. Donald M. Kimball became the CEO of Pepsi-Cola in 1963 and didn't retire from that position until 1985, and then continued as chairman of the executive board till 1991. In addition to his deal to sell Pepsi behind the Iron Curtain, he shepherded the company through the merger with Frito-Lay that created PepsiCo Inc. The 96-year-old is now retired and lives in Washington State. The modest ranch house at 398 Townline Road in Commack, Long Island, that was the model for the 1959 American National Exposition, is still there, although the famous kitchen has been remodeled. Making the ruble convertible was not an easy feat. The Soviet ruble was replaced by the Russian ruble in 1992, but significant marketing and banking reforms were required to make the currency convertible. It was not made fully convertible in 2006. As the ruble is tied to Russia's energy trade, its value has been volatile, but many argue that it is set to become a larger player in currency markets that are becoming less dependent on the U.S. dollar. No, Pepsi did not use its submarines to sink cargo ships carrying Coca-Cola. They were actually sold for scrap, just another barter. But it is ironic that at the very center of the Cold War, the lawyer for communism would take a sip out of a cup bearing one of the world's most recognized symbols of capitalism. And as a result, Pepsi would play a notable role more than three decades later in the end of that Cold War, right down to breaking up the weapons of war and selling them for scrap. The day that Pepsi got a navy deserves to be remembered.
0: And special thanks to the History Guy. History deserves to be remembered. And you can find all of his work at YouTube, and we treasure our partnership. And again, that is the History Guy. And if you've got some history stories like this, family stories, town stories, state stories, send them to us. The Cold War, the Cola Wars, the story of Pepsi, and the ruble. All of it here on Our American Stories.
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8: The 880 Weather Watch for South Central Nebraska and North Central Kansas calls for a few showers and storms in the region early in the overnight. Lows make it down to the upper 60s across the region. Thursday, some cloudiness early, sunshine for the afternoon. Highs range from the mid-80s in parts of Nebraska to the low 90s in parts of Kansas. Thursday night, increasing clouds, shower and storm chances return to the region. Lows fall into the mid to upper 60s across the region. And then Friday, still a chance for a few lingering showers and storms early, sunshine for the afternoon, and highs climb to the mid to upper 80s in most areas. From the 880 Weather Center, this is meteorologist Phil Jensko. For more, check KRVN.com.
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10: 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The Great Plains depends on 880 KRVN Lexington.
11: Fox News, I'm Sue Guzman. Democrat Graham Plattner dropping out of the U.S. Senate race in Maine after a new allegation of sexual assault. He said on X Wednesday night,
12: I think as many of you know, over the past couple days, I have faced some very serious allegations, and I just want to make it clear, this is all false. The things that have been claimed did not happen. It's not real.
11: Ahead of the announcement, the Maine Democratic Party said it will hold a nominating convention to select a new nominee to face off against incumbent GOP Senator Susan Collins in November. And after declaring the truce is over, President Trump launching a second night of attacks on Iran.
13: CENTCOM then confirmed it had conducted additional strikes against Iran to, quote, further degrade their ability to threaten the freedom of navigation in the Strait of Hormuz.
11: Fox's Jessica Rosenthal reporting, and the U.S. now says those attacks are over. 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
16: And we continue with Our American Stories. And up next, a story about a founder. And we love to tell founder stories here on the show. We love to tell stories of people who turn nothing into something. And here, the storyteller is Horst Schulze, who co-founded the Ritz-Carlton Hotels in 1983 here in America. And this story has a lot to do with service. It has a lot to do with customers. And it has to do also with a fellow Atlanta founder, Truett Cathy,

0: the founder of Chick-fil-A, and where the phrase, my pleasure, came from.
1: We all talk about service. Let me define service for a moment. It starts the instant you make contact. It doesn't start a second later. It starts, in fact, within 9 feet. Why? Because within 9 feet, you make decisions about somebody and they make a decision about you. So it starts with a great welcome. Welcome. And then it continues with complying to the guest's wishes. And that complying is very simply that. I'm in that moment. It's not about me anymore. It's not about my company. It's about my customer. I'm now here to help that customer to make it the right decision for him or her. That's how I'm complying. I'm here to be an assistant to that guest to make a great decision for themselves. And then it ends by saying farewell. That is service. Welcome, comply, farewell. Now, if people talk about a great service, ask them to define it. You haven't even given it thought what it is. That's why you don't receive it. They receive it if somebody happens to, if you happen to be lucky and you happen to hit a nice person. Not by design of the organization. And that is wrong. It has to be designed by the organization. That there is service delivery. That means attention for the benefit of our customer. You know my relationship with Chick-fil-A, you know. And Dan Cathy, who is, of course, Chick-fil-A is an exception company, exceptional people. Dan asked me one day to have you. He tells a story slightly different. I know that I'm right how I tell it, but they're very close the same, the two stories. One day he asked me, have you been in Chick-fil-A? I said, sure. So what do you think? I said, well, you're the best of a lousy lot. And he said, what? He said, well, you're not great, but you're better than the rest of them. And we discussed that. And then, of course, he asked me to kind of teach these people and deal with them. And we did a lot of things together. And one thing was I had a meeting with his managers, all his vice presidents in their headquarters, talking about verbally how do you talk to a customer. And first of all, you should look at them within 9 feet and say, hello, good morning, welcome, and so on. The behavioral analysts say that a person relates to you and makes a decision when they come within about 3 meters, 9 or 10 feet. That's when you make a decision that instant. So you want to make sure that instant, a positive decision goes into their subconscious. In fact, we have an interesting study. In the very beginning of Ritz-Carlton, we had comment cards, which is not very scientific, but I had about 400,000. When I was dealing with J.D. Power, I knew Dave Power at the time very well. He said he wants to step out of only automotive, and we were the first company that they actually did something with outside of automotive. I said, well, Dave, I have those 400,000 cards here. I'm being told it's not a very scientific study, but, and he said, well, give them to me, we'll see what we can find. He came back and said something very interesting here. Whenever the first contact was good, that means sales or reservation, doorman, front desk or bellman, when that was good, never ever did a complaint follow. Never ever. Whenever there was one negative in the first contact, always other complaints followed. So in other words, you can put people into a subconscious positive. If the first contact immediately happens to be well, and 9 feet is a very important because that's when the decision is being made subconsciously. Subconscious is stronger than conscience. So it's a very important moment. So we taught from there on, whatever you're doing within 9 feet, you look at the customer and say, welcome. And then, and eliminate, in our case, we said, eliminate words like hi. Because I want to tell the customer immediately, you're important to us. If I say hi, I'm saying, we are equal. If I say, welcome, sir, welcome, I'm saying, you're important to us, and I am very professional. I'm giving two messages here, which creates trust. So, and then, of course, we taught our people to eliminate two more words. Don't ever say folks, guys, etc. And don't say, okay. In our case, say, I'm delighted to, or it's my pleasure. So right away, this kid that I hired from inner city becomes a very elegant young man that we put into credit uniform, because if I hire that kid, he now, the next day, is facing the chairman of the board of the Bank of England. How am I going to make sure that interaction happens right? If I eliminate those three things, hi or whatever, dude, guys, folks, and okay, now all of a sudden there's a very elegant young man there. So I was explaining that to Chick-fil-A and said, now, you have to eliminate the, okay. We use my pleasure. And I guess, and I think this is wrong for your market segment. Let's find a different word. And everybody agreed it was not the right word for Chick-fil-A. My pleasure was too fancy. And we kind of discussed it when suddenly in the back of the room, somebody raised a finger and said, I like my pleasure, which was Truett, who the owner, the founder, this great gentleman, I like my pleasure. I said, yeah, but, you know, but it is too sophisticated for Chick-fil-A. Mr. Cathy, that was Truett Cathy, it is too sophisticated. You should, he said, I like it. That ended the discussion, by the way. Guess what they're saying? They're saying my pleasure, you know, and implemented some other criteria of service, which Dan will tell anybody that I was successful with, to help them with. Now, they didn't become an exceptional company because of me, but those are the little things that I helped them with, including the my pleasure thing, which they became famous for. I was wrong. And now, I didn't tell them to use my pleasure. I was against it, you know, so anyway.
0: And a terrific job on the editing and storytelling by Greg Hengler. And a special thanks to Horst Schulze, as always, for sharing his stories with us. And it's not just a story. We have a bunch by Horst because, well, what a storyteller he is and what wisdom he has. And by the way, what a thing to know that it all starts in that very first contact. And if you've ever been to a Ritz-Carlton, it's different than the other hotels. Impeccably dressed, alert, they greet you from far away. It's always welcome, and they're different on every contact throughout the organization. And we can all be different, and we can all be better versions of ourselves. And what a story about my pleasure and where it came from. Just beautiful storytelling. Go to more of Horst's work on OurAmericanStories.com. His book is called Excellence Wins, a no-nonsense guide to becoming the best in a world of compromise. The story of where my pleasure came from, here on Our American Stories.
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15: This is Our American Stories, and up next, a story from Tyler Grenadal of Grand Rapids, Michigan. Tyler has one of the most interesting side gigs I've ever heard of. He's an onion ring reviewer, and he posts his reviews on his blog named Sola Capa, which in Latin means onion alone. Here's our own Monty Montgomery with more on this story.
16: In a world dominated by subpar onion rings, one man rises against it all to find the cream of the crop. On a journey that started in an economic forum in Atlanta, but continues nationwide on the streets of Grand Rapids, Michigan, the man seeking the best onion? Well, that's Tyler Grenadal.
17: I'm not trying to toot my own horn or anything, but I think at this point I must be one of the world's leading experts in onion rings, if only by the virtue that nobody else is and nobody else cares. It's not just a hobby, it's sort of a mission. You could do it with any food, in theory, I guess. But I don't think it would work with all of them, like French fries or hamburgers. For whatever reason, I think onion rings have that potential for greatness that most people won't bother to do, but a good restaurant will. Because, in a sense, most people don't care about onion rings. It's kind of a throwaway. It's usually an appetizer or a side. It's usually not the star of a place. So I think if you're putting effort into something that you could do cheaply, that you could do poorly, that says to me a lot about what the restaurant does in other ways. The first place is actually a Saucy Dog Barbecue in Jonesville, Michigan, right outside of Hillsdale, and I got the onion rings. And I was kind of blown away by them because they didn't fit my paradigm of what an onion ring was, which before that was, I don't know, kind of a circle that tastes a bit like onion, but these had a big depth of flavor, they were handmade, they were crafted with love and care and attention. And that sort of opened my mind to the possibility of onion rings. And I think then on I started eating more and more onion rings. And an observation of a correlation kind of developed into a philosophy. I noticed that restaurants that tended to have good onion rings had good other things. In other words, the onion rings were a proxy of the quality of food for the restaurant, and that eventually developed into the onion ring standard, wherein you can judge the quality of a restaurant solely based on the onion rings.
14: Tyler now presents the onion ring standard.
17: I rank a good onion ring by four categories. So the first category is presentation and appearance. How are they plated? What are they plated in? Do they fit in it? Do they spill out? Are there too few? That one's pretty subjective. But then appearance is the second part of that category. How do the onion rings themselves look? Are they patchy? Are they hand-breaded? Are they clearly machine-made because of the uniformity to it that you can't get with hand-breading? Next one is probably an obvious one, taste. How do they taste? Usually it breaks down to three components, the breading and the batter, the onion itself, and then whatever dipping sauce they might have. Third category is texture, which I think is the most underappreciated aspect of any onion ring. How are the onions? Are they mushy? Are they too hard? Are they too soft? Do the onions slip out from beneath the batter? Something I call slippage, meaning that they're not meshed well together. The last one is probably a little unconventional when you're talking about food reviews, but it's one that's very near and dear to my heart as a thrifty Dutchman. Those who know West Michigan will know how true that is. Value. Is what I paid for it worthwhile? And that's not the same thing as cheap. Something could be expensive and a good value. All these things are proxies for all those aspects of the restaurant, I think, but value is probably the biggest one. I think the best kind of onion ring depends. So in my experience, onion rings that are good tend to be thick cut, so they're wide and they're tall. They tend to be in a liquid batter and then fried rather than breaded. Obviously handmade, I think that goes without saying. I've noticed more good ones at places like barbecue restaurants and bars rather than like fancy places. I think barbecue restaurants tend to be one of the weird concentrations of very high quality onion rings. But the best one, and I'll say this up front, Uchiko, Japanese restaurant in Austin, Texas, serves tempura battered onion rings, which were unlike anything I have ever had and blew my mind. I think what you need to have is good flavor in the batter, a liquid batter, and thick cut onion rings, and then a perfect fry time to unleash the crispiness of the batter and just enough juice from the onions to not let them be mushy.
14: We've heard about the good. Now let's hear about the bad and ugly.
17: So I like to trot out this Bastiat quote for a lot of things because I think it always applies. Truth is one, error is multiple. There's not one true way to make a good onion ring, but I think there's fewer than there are to make a bad onion ring. At the core of it, overpriced, cannot stand. Frozen, invariably bad. The prep time, if you burn it to a crisp, it's bad, because that means that the breading is too hard on the outside and the onions are just juice, like you're eating onion water, which is disgusting. I don't want to eat that. Texturally, slippage, which I mentioned earlier, it's a term I think I coined for when you bite into an onion ring and the onion just slips out and slides out onto your plate, but the breading still holds. I think that kills an onion ring quicker than just about anything else.
14: Tyler now gives an in-depth look into a recent trip to Michigan's Mackinac Island that he had. Firstly, for him and his wife to celebrate their one-year anniversary.
16: but secondly, to review onion rings and warning. This first review is scathing, but justifiably so. We've chosen to bleep the name of the restaurant in question to avoid further shame to them. After all, they probably were crying after reading Tyler's review, and it wasn't just because of all the bad onions they were chopping.
17: I went to a place, it's called Inn, that's halfway around Mackinac Island. For those who've never been, it's an island in Lake Huron by the Straits of Mackinac, where there are no automobiles allowed. So a thing you do is bike around the island, and we were doing that, and most of the stuff on the island is concentrated in the southern half. There's one restaurant on the north part of the island, which is drive-in. I think there's a lot of economic reasons why this is the case, but when you have a, not quite monopoly per se, but a dominance and no other competition nearby, I think your products can or might tend to be worse. And I think that's the case here. I couldn't finish them. I literally could not eat any more of it. They were completely, absolutely tasteless. I mean, there was not even onion. There wasn't even salt. There wasn't even grease. I think I gave them a 0 out of 5 in taste because there was nothing at all to it. So it was kind of a meltdown in just the delivery of the onion rings as a concept. So I post all the reviews on my blog, Sola Capa, but I also post them on Google Maps. It's sort of a service to the community kind of thing. More exposure, more people learning. So I posted this review, which was not good. I mean, they weren't good onion rings. I don't really pull my punches. And they responded with the following. Sorry you didn't enjoy. After reading your novel, I have come to the conclusion that you need psychiatric help. Enjoy your time on the island. That kind of steamed me a little bit. And I think that it sort of shows a lot about what kind of restaurant it is and why it is the way it is. If the response to the owner to a negative review is, you need psychiatric help, I think that says a lot about how you run your restaurant. But in recent memory, one of the best onion rings is a place called Ice House Barbecue, also on Mackinac Island. But a similar process, except a different story. They were a beautiful golden brown, really crispy, pretty consistent size, hand-breaded, you could tell, like these weren't any frozen rings. Taste was unbelievable. They put flavor and salt and seasoning into the panko breading. The onions were cooked just right to release all the onion juices out into the ring, but without being too greasy and without being too overdone. And that's basically what the review was. And I think that the owner's response to this review, again on Google Maps, shows a lot about what kind of restaurant they run, how they operate. The response was, 5 stars for this review. Your entertaining and educational recount of the Ice House Barbecue onion ring experience kept us on the edge of our seats till the very end. Thank you for sharing your unbiased expertise, as well as an exceptional talent for storytelling. I think that demonstrates a lot. So they didn't have to respond. They didn't have to respond in that verbose and glowing way either. They could have just said, thanks for the review, or glad you enjoyed the experience. But they saw someone who put a lot of time and effort into analyzing the product they put out.
16: So what's next for Tyler and his onion crusade?
17: To me, the beauty of Sola Capa is that it is a never-ending journey. Even if I did this full-time for 20 years, doing nothing but eating or reviewing onion rings, one, I would be morbidly obese, and I would probably die before the 20 years were up. Two, I don't think I'd come anywhere close to getting everywhere, even in the United States. I mean, there are an unfathomable number of restaurants, and of that number, a proportion of those have onion rings. So I think the beauty of this to me is that it's never ending. So what's next is kind of more of the same. Ideally, it would be forever. I mean, as long as I can, I want to do this. So what's next? More of the same. Keep eating onion rings, keep reviewing them. Hopefully people keep reading them.
15: And great job on that, Monty, and special thanks to Tyler Grenadal. Tyler Grenadal's story, an important one, a man in search of the perfect onion ring, here on Our American Stories.
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30: Plattner drops out. I'm Sue Guzman, Fox News. Democrat Graham Plattner withdrawing from a crucial Maine Senate race after a rape allegation. Story from Fox's Kristen Goodwin.
31: Graham Plattner revealing in a video on X Wednesday.
32: We are suspending campaign operations.
31: The 41-year-old oyster farmer and Marine veteran locked in the Democratic nomination to go up against incumbent GOP Senator Susan Collins in November, but he's faced a slew of controversies, including an accusation from a former girlfriend that he sexually assaulted her, which he denies.
32: The things that have been claimed did not happen.
31: Plattner says the decision to withdraw from the race is not an admission of guilt and addressed the Democratic scramble to replace him.
32: It needs to be driven not from back rooms, but by the will of the people.
31: Maine's Democratic Party announced it will hold a convention to select a new candidate. Kristen Goodwin, Fox News.
30: The party must choose a new nominee by July 27th. U.S. forces striking some 90 targets in Iran during the latest military operation. Fox's Mike Tobin.
33: Central Command confirms that another round of airstrikes is underway in Iran. Quote, to further degrade Iran's ability to interfere with the freedom of navigation in the Strait of Hormuz. The president indicated that he had just lost his patience with his Iranian counterparts.
34: They're cuckoo. There's something wrong with these people. And for 47 years, they've been the bully of the Middle East, and they're not the bully anymore.
33: CENTCOM says the U.S. now has 20 warships in the region, two carrier strike groups.
30: CENTCOM says the strikes are now complete. Oil prices climbed Thursday after the U.S.'s latest round of strikes. And Palm Beach International Airport's getting a new name. The President Donald J. Trump International Airport includes a new navy blue sign with white lettering proclaiming the change. And also this week, a bridge along Interstate 40 through East Tennessee and the town of Dandridge will bear the president's name. 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
30: A video testimony from Lance Twiggs, a former lover of suspected Charlie Kirk assassin Tyler Robinson, is going to be played in court today as a week-long hearing nears its end. Details from Fox's Claudia Cowan.
1: Twiggs sat down with investigators and prosecutors on April 20th and has been keeping a low profile. Now, the defense successfully fought to get some parts of this video edited out before it is played, specifically where Twiggs relays Robinson's words that could be taken as confessions. The court also saw video of Robinson at the Washington County Sheriff's Department in the early morning hours of September 12th. That is where he surrendered with the help of his parents 2 days after Charlie Kirk was killed. Robinson's parents have been in the courtroom every day this week, as has Charlie Kirk's widow.
30: The full video expected to show Twiggs discussing text check logs. Also a note that the defense said prosecutors and the public would consider a confession from Robinson. Southern Poverty Law Center pleading not guilty to federal charges that it defrauded donors, not disclosing that some of the money was being used to pay informants in extremist organizations.
2: It's a new indictment adding details to charges first announced in April. The Justice Department accuses the Southern Poverty Law Center of using more than $4 million in donations to fund, through informants, extremist groups it claims to be fighting, a cause the donors thought they were supporting. Prosecutors say some of the money was used for recruiting new members and for buying new Ku Klux Klan robes and materials for cross-burning ceremonies. The SPLC denies wrongdoing and says the informant program provided critical intelligence regularly shared with law enforcement. It says it's being targeted is a perceived political enemy of President Trump. The case is scheduled to go to trial in October. Chris Foster, Fox News.
30: President Trump posted on Truth Social that he plans to ask the Supreme Court to rehear the case challenging his executive order ending birthright citizenship. Last month, the court rejected his attempt to restrict it. Also, last time the court agreed to rehear a case was 1965. I'm Sue Guzman. This is Fox News.
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4: The 880 Weather Watch for South Central Nebraska and North Central Kansas calls for a few showers and storms in the region early in the overnight. Lows make it down to the upper 60s across the region. Thursday, some cloudiness early, sunshine for the afternoon. Highs range from the mid-80s in parts of Nebraska to the low 90s in parts of Kansas. Thursday night, increasing clouds, shower and storm chances return to the region. Lows fall into the mid to upper 60s across the region. And then Friday, still a chance for a few lingering showers and storms early, sunshine for the afternoon, and highs climb to the mid to upper 80s in most areas. From the 880 Weather Center, this is meteorologist Phil Jensko. For more, check KRVN.com.
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8: Half of this hour with Jessica Taylor, who is from the Cook Political Report. We'll get into that with her coming up here in just a bit. But first, we're going to start off with our go-to guy, U.S. Marine Corps Intelligence Officer, retired former Deputy Director for Intelligence for the Joint Chiefs of Staff. He is now a professor of practice and a director of government relations for the National Intelligence Community at Coastal Carolina University. This is the man who knows all and tells some. Mark Chandler, welcome back to America at Night. Thanks for joining us.
9: McGraw, thanks for having me again. I greatly appreciate it.
8: You got it. You're such a great resource for us on days like today. In the United States, we found out again, President Trump ordered more bombings today. And you make a point to notice where the bombs are falling. And you say that you can tell quite a bit as to what is being bombed and why. Take us through what you've noticed these last 2 days.
9: Well, what I look at for the last 2 days, McGraw, is I see that we're sending a message to Iran to stop harassing, stop attacking ships going through the Strait of Hormuz. So this is, I don't want to characterize it as a tit for tat operation, because these last night's operation and what I see developing tonight are more extensive than what we had going 2 weeks ago. So we're sending a much stronger message. We're going after military targets all along the coast that the Islamic Revolutionary Guard Corps, the IRGC, the sites that they're using to attack those ships, we're going after them very extensively. So we're hitting command and control. We're hitting their launch sites, their storage sites, some naval small craft vessels that are scattered throughout this area. So what we're doing is telling Iran to stop attacking. We are not escalating this to an all-out attack on Iran or the Iranian leadership, as far as I can tell, as we're talking right now.
8: Because your point is, if they went for different targets, that would mean something else, and they'd be sending a different message to Iran.
9: Absolutely. This is a message telling the Iranian leadership, and by that, probably communicating to the IRGC. They're the ones calling these military decisions. So what we're telling them is, stop this behavior now. But we're still leaving an opening. Even though the president was very adamant in his statements about stopping the deal, stopping the MOU, not working with Iran, he's leaving a diplomatic opening. So this is only to stop the IRGC and communicate that we can still communicate. Now, if you can imagine a ladder and going up each rung of that ladder, we can escalate this and go up different rungs of the ladder and start striking targets much further in Iran and even go into Tehran and go after the leadership.
8: So it's been 30 days since the memorandum of understanding has been signed. And it seems like, even though they agreed to a lot of things, it seems like Iran didn't really follow through on anything that they actually agreed to.
9: Well, you can imagine my shock on that, because if they had agreed, it would be the first time in 47 years that they agreed to anything in any kind of negotiation or sincerely followed through on it. We have to realize that Iran, they are master negotiators, and it's all about their position. And so what they've done is, their position is, let's stop being attacked by the United States. So longer than just the signing of the MOU, but let's go back 2 months before that, we haven't really hit them with a sustained bombing campaign. So they've been unmolested for that length of time, yet they've given up nothing. If we go back to the MOU, the United States immediately lifted the blockade. We lifted those sanctions. Iran started getting money from selling oil, and Iran gave up nothing. So that's I have to give credit to Iran for what it got out of the negotiations up to this point.
8: Was the Strait ever really fully opened in the last 30 days?
9: You know, this is probably why I never worked in the State Department, McGraw. I'm brutally honest. No, it's never been fully open. You know, we can say things like we were getting a lot of ships through it. And I will give the United States credit. We got about 500 ships through in the last couple of weeks. That's the most for months when you look at a cumulative effect. So that's great. But overall free flow of traffic, that hasn't happened. The commercial shipping companies don't feel 100% safe. The insurers who insure those commercial ships don't feel safe. So they're going to charge higher premiums. So it's not a free flow, and Iran is using that to its strategic advantage. That to me is bigger right now than the nuclear side of this deal going on, is who can control control safe passage through an international waterway called the Strait of Hormuz.
8: They're also apparently charging tolls, are they not?
9: Well, they want to. And that's part of the whole issue. Even if you look at the MOU, there was a point in there about opening the Straits of Hormuz that for 60 days, they will work on opening the strait, which part of that is the demining. But it said after that, they could charge tolls. Now, that's an international waterway. You can't do that. And so what these ships have been doing that were attacked 2 weeks ago and then the last 3 days, they were on a southern route, not the standard international recognized middle of the Strait of Hormuz route, but on a route that would safely hug the coast of Oman on the south. Iran attacked those ships because Iran says you have to use the northern route, which goes along the Iranian coast. So they don't want people using non-Iranian approved routes. And that's where the attacks have come, and they say they're still going to charge tolls.
8: President Trump today in the NATO summit spoke with reporters, and he kind of changed his tune a little bit, saying we don't really need to go and get the nuclear material because it's buried so deep under a mountain, nobody can get it except for us. Is the nuclear threat neutralized to the point where we can just turn around and go home and not worry about it for a while?
9: Well, that's a complex question, McGraw. So let me go. Something I've said before is when we look at the nuclear threat, Midnight Hammer last June and then our campaign with Israel earlier this year probably set that nuclear program, that nuclear weapons program, back at least 5 years. So we bought a little bit of time. We damaged a lot of infrastructure. We didn't destroy everything, but we damaged a lot of infrastructure that is very complex and complicated to reestablish. So it's pushed back. We buried, we hope, but we cannot confirm all of their enriched uranium that's 60% enriched. So there could be some that got out of there, but their ability to make a bomb has been pushed back. And it hasn't been eliminated. Pushed back. So I don't think we need to worry so much about that in the immediate term because Iran has let the genie out of the bottle, so to speak, by controlling the Strait of Hormuz. And that's really a strategic stronghold that Iran has, not only on the United States, but the Gulf, Arab allies, and Europe.
8: Speaking of buying time, because of this 30-day memorandum, which lifted some of the sanctions on the Iranian oil, which I guess are still put on. They've been able to sell their oil on the open market and have been able to sort of get somewhat healthy, right? They were on the ropes. Their economy's on the ropes. I don't think it's back to where it was and or healthy, but at least they were able to release some of the pressure because they were able to sell some of the oil, correct?
9: Well, two things. You're absolutely correct, McGraw. So one thing is they started raking in millions of dollars. So you got to figure since we released it, the sanctions a couple of weeks ago, they're selling oil millions of barrels a day. They're getting millions of dollars a day going out there. They're releasing the capacity pressure on their oil infrastructure. That was important. They were getting at a critical point of not being able to store anymore that could damage their entire oil infrastructure. All that pressure has been released. Not a great amount because it's been 2 weeks, and since we did reinstate the sanctions yesterday, that's going to stop some things. We need to do more pressure, but that gave Iran some money. Not for the Iranian people. Everyone needs to understand none of that money is going to go help the Iranian population. It's going to go help the IRGC. It's going to buy weapons from Russia, support from Russia and China. Not going to make a difference to the everyday Iranian.
8: President Trump sort of alluded today that he was not planning on sending in any troops and not going any further. Also sort of alluded that he was done with Iran. Where do you see this happening? You do see Iran poking the bear and continue to poke the bear and continue to cause problems in the Strait for the foreseeable future, regardless of what President Trump does?
9: Well, two things on this. I think the president's talking tough. He's backing up his talk now with military action, and we are striking more expansive target sets, still along the coast, but more expansive. So I think he's backing that up to send a message. But to get to the point of what Iran wants to do, they are buying time. And that's all that they're going to do is continue to buy time. They don't care if a few of IRGC or regular military folks are killed out there. They believe strongly in martyrdom. They're dying for the cause, the regime. So they don't care about that personnel sacrifice. So they're going to continue to poke this bear, as you say, and they're going to work on that because the Strait of Hormuz is critical, and they realize that if they can keep it off balance, keep the world off balance, then they have a strong amount of leverage in negotiations. What has to happen is we have to regain, and that's going to the only way to do it is by force, control of the Strait of Hormuz and take that away from Iran, their ability to interfere with anything in there.
8: Mark Chandler, we have just a few moments left, about 2 or 3 minutes. Former Deputy Director of Foreign Intelligence for the Joint Chiefs of Staff. He is our official go-to when it comes to foreign policy and military. I want to switch gears for a second and talk about Ukraine. What are you noticing about Ukraine and Russia? We're seeing a lot more activity. We're hearing that Ukraine has sort of turned a corner, has now been on the offensive with all of these drones. We had some news coming out of NATO. What do you make of what's going on with Russia and Ukraine?
9: Well, I think what we're actually seeing, and I don't want to create a false sense of hope, but Ukraine has actually turned a little bit of a corner here and started to hurt Russia a little bit more inside Russia. So a couple of things. They've gone after the oil and gas infrastructure. That's the money maker for Russia. But they not just taking away the money, they're affecting the gasoline flow inside Russia. So Russia's having to make changes out there. When you look at Crimea, which Russia actually invaded in 2014, and they've controlled it ever since, they've really not decimated, that would be too hyperbolic a word, but they've really taken out a lot of that infrastructure, energy capability. Russia's moved their navy away from Crimea because it's too vulnerable. They're cutting it off from mainland Russia. So there's a lot of control that Iran is starting to gain. The problem is Russia's got thousands of missiles and thousands of drones, and Putin is doing what Putin knows. He is attacking, but more and more he's going after civilians. He's killing civilians recklessly now. He's not just hitting Ukrainian infrastructure. So Ukraine's paying a price for its success. If we look at the ground campaign, Russia is not gaining anything. They might say they are, but they're really not. So I'm giving the advantage to Ukraine at this time as we start to work our way forward. But we're still a long way from there. But good for Ukraine.
8: Yeah. Coastal Carolina University. He is the former Deputy Director of Intelligence for the Joint Chiefs of Staff, Mark Chandler, retired U.S. Marine. Mark, your insight is invaluable, and we appreciate it every time you join us. Thanks for checking in, as always.
9: McGraw, thanks very much for having me tonight.
8: You got it. Mark Chandler, one of the best. He's also with News Nation, and we're lucky enough to sort of piggyback on them. So we do thank him for coming on. He's never turned us down. Every time we've asked him, he has come on and been happy to do so to give his expertise. He was Deputy Director of Intelligence for the Joint Chiefs of Staff. The man has been there, and the man knows. So it's great intel for us. We are just getting started. America at Night, back in a moment.
10: America at Night with McGraw-Milhaven, where the nation comes to talk.
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8: Okay, so just as we were coming on the air, Graham Plattner announced that he was withdrawing from the Senate race in Maine. He posted an 11-minute video statement posted earlier tonight, just as we were coming on the air. He strongly denies the sexual allegations. He's calling them all false. However, he says the things that have been claimed did not happen. It is not real. That's how he started the 11-minute statement, ultimately arguing that he really had no choice because the Democratic establishment withdrew his support and his funds, and so he is stepping down. Now, earlier in the night, just before his announcement, we taped an interview with Jessica Taylor who is part of the Cook Political Report, which is a well-respected organization that is probably the foremost experts when it comes to reading the tea leaves and the polls and the inside of inside politics. And so when we have this conversation, he had not resigned yet. But we say that we taped this, and at the taping, it had not resigned. But we assumed, for argument's sake, that he was in the process of resigning and was going to resign at any moment. So when you hear the interview coming up here after the break, it was taped just before the show and just before Graham Plattner announced his resignation. So we are going to play that. Just wanted to give you the context of the interview that was when we recorded it. And then next hour, oh, listen to this. Who's your favorite founding father? It very well could be James Wilson. Now, who in the heck is James Wilson? Believe it or not, our guest, Jesse Wegman, is a longtime journalist. While discovering and looking at the archives, he kept coming across this founding father named James Wilson. And he was so enamored and so fascinated by James Wilson, he wrote a book called The Lost Founder, James Wilson and the Forgotten Fight for a People's Constitution. James Wilson wrote the first draft of the Constitution and has been lost to history. It's a fascinating book, and we hope to have a fascinating conversation with Jesse Wegman, the author of The Lost Founder.

0: July 4th and 250th anniversary. We thought it'd be a nice chat. So we got lots going on. Jesse Taylor from the Cook Report to finish out the hour. And then the long-lost founding father. Plus your phone calls later on in the show. We're just getting started. Thanks for sticking around. America at Night with me, McGraw-Millhaven. Back in a moment.
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0: 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I've been surfing here since I was a kid. Now, seeing my grandson out on the water, it means everything to me. Watching him and taking in the blue waves, the sea breeze, the blurry horizon?
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8: Weather watch for South Central Nebraska and North Central Kansas calls for a few showers and storms in the region early in the overnight. Lows make it down to the upper 60s across the region. Thursday, some clearness early, sunshine for the afternoon. Highs range

0: from the mid-80s in parts of Nebraska to the low 90s in parts of Kansas. Thursday night, increasing clouds, shower and storm chances return to the region. Lows fall into the mid to upper 60s across the region. And then Friday, still a chance for a few lingering showers and storms. Early sunshine for the afternoon, and highs climb to the mid to upper 80s in most areas. From the 880 Weather Center, this is meteorologist Phil Jensko. For more, check KRVN.com.
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5: A whole lot of political news. We got Mitch McConnell, we got Graham Plattner, we got Ken Paxton, and we're going to go to the person who knows a thing or two about all this stuff and can help read the tea leaves for us. Jessica Taylor is the Senate and Governor's Editor for the Cook Political Report with Amy Walter. Jessica, welcome to America at Night.
6: Thanks for having me.
5: First, let's start with Graham Plattner. As we record this early in the middle of Wednesday, it seems like the tea leaves and everyone is pointing to Graham Plattner stepping down if he hasn't already by the time this airs. Is that a safe assessment?
6: Yeah, I don't see how he survives this latest scandal, a very serious allegation of rape. The National Democratic Party has completely abandoned him, said that if he remains in the race past the next Monday deadline to withdraw, that they will not put any money into this race. It would essentially cede the contest to the Republican Senator Susan Collins. So, you know, his major endorsers, including Bernie Sanders and Elizabeth Warren, have said that he should step down. You know, there seems to be the ongoing negotiation seems to be that he wants to have a say in who might replace him on the ballot. The state party came out with a statement last night saying that that was not going to happen, that they were talking about the way that they might hold what would be a very quick 2-week turnaround to choose his replacement. You know, there's several candidates that could potentially replace him on the ballot. Someone like the state senator, former state senate president Troy Jackson, who just lost in the governor's primary, but that was who Plattner endorsed in that race. Someone the progressives have sort of looked to him, perhaps. There's the former state health director Nirav Shah, who also ran in that governor's race and lost. So there was a very wide governor's field. So there's several candidates that lost that are looking to sort of revive their political career with this unexpected opening.
5: Yeah. And Jessica, the Graham Plattner, talk about this for a moment. They picked him because he had style over substance. That seems to be where both parties oftentimes are headed. They like the style. They like the rough and toughness of Graham Plattner. They like the fighting style, but the substance just wasn't there, right? There were just a lot of, he wasn't battle tested, if you will.
6: Yeah, I mean, this is where vetting and why outsider candidates can often be risky. You know, I think that he tried to make some of this into a redemption story, saying, you know, some of the comments that he made on Reddit and things that were very attacking sexual assault survivors and his Nazi inspired tattoo, saying that, you know, these were decisions and comments that he made when he had just returned from the Middle East. And, you know, this was sort of him talking about having PTSD and recovering from that. But I think that there was a very clear red line that was crossed when this ex-girlfriend came forward with her allegation of rape.
5: I also think that people think that this is going to be some type of easy win for the Democrats. Let's not discount Susan Collins. She's won elections. She's won re-elections. She's very popular. No matter who they put up, even one of the best Democratic candidates, she's going to be tough to beat.
6: She will be. In this environment, she's the most vulnerable she's ever been. Her favorability ratings are underwater. This is the first time that she's been on the ballot since abortion rights, the Roe decision was overturned with the Dobbs decision in 2022. So she is the most vulnerable. I mean, this should be the easiest pickup for Democrats, though, given that it's the only state held by a Republican that Kamala Harris carried in 2024. But as you mentioned, Susan Collins, she has a history of overperforming at the top of the ticket. She was the only Republican to win re-election in 2020 at the same time that Trump lost her state. So she has these split ticket voters. It really comes down to working class and white rural voters in Maine that decide these races that have often voted for Collins. I think this is why the Democrats that recruited someone like Graham Platner into the race, they felt like if we give them sort of this blue collar working class hero, that this will help us unlock the mystery of rural voters almost. But there was even beyond these latest very disturbing allegations, there was, questions about how much of his time he actually spends as an oyster farmer, a boarding school that he went to as a kid. So there were kind of cracks emerging in his story even before this. And though the polling remained close between the two of them pre this latest scandal, there was a notable slippage among rural voters and those voters without a college degree that I think was beginning to be very troubling for Democrats, again, in a state that as they're looking to try to take back the Senate majority, they need four states to flip. You can't leave a state like Maine on the table and really expect to win the majority.
5: Jessica Taylor, our guest, is the Senate and governor's editor for the Cook Report, a well-respected publication that goes and does deep dives into all of these states and issues. Graham Platner, again, as we're recording this, still hasn't officially dropped out. If he doesn't drop out, the Democrats can't put a name on the ballot until he drops out, correct?
6: Yeah, he has a deadline by this coming Monday to drop out, and then the state party would have 2 weeks to find a replacement. The questions now sort of surround, the party is already looking to do this. They are well over and done with him, basically. And they are talking about holding a potential caucus or a firehouse primary, which would be just a one-day primary that voters could come and vote in. You know, there are candidates that are already indicated their interest that are calling for debates for a clear and open process. But again, there's been reporting by multiple outlets that Platner effectively wants to anoint his successor in a way. So there is a tension there, I think, between the type of process that the state party wants, that these different candidates that have denounced Platner that are clearly looking to capitalize on the on this new opening. But I mean, we're getting, we're not that far from the election. It is inching closer every single day. And the longer that Democrats go without a nominee about Susan Collins, they're talking about Graham Platner still and these very serious allegations against him. And they're not talking about Susan Collins.
5: That's the troubles the Democrats have. Let's talk about the troubles the Republicans have. And let's start in Texas. There's a story out that Ken Paxton, they decided to go the hard route. They could have done the easy route and nominated John Cornyn, it would have been a cakewalk. But they wanted Ken Paxton. Trump wanted Ken Paxton. Now there's stories out that he voted in the wrong districts. This is not going very well for Ken Paxton down in Texas.
6: It's not. And he's also under been assailed that he actually spent the 4th of July on the 250th birthday in England, in fact, with his alleged mistress. So, he is divorcing from his wife now, but he has a long history of alleged infidelity. This is what she had alluded to in her divorce announcement earlier last year. He is a very problematic candidate, but Texas is still a very Republican state. He has not been a good fundraiser. National Republicans are effectively going to have to come in and spend hundreds of millions of dollars that they would not have had to have spent if it was John Cornyn atop the ticket. Democrats have a very credible nominee in State Representative James Tallarico, who is raising a lot of money, but he has said some controversial things on saying God has multiple genders and that, God is non-binary, that there are multiple genders. All of these things have been effectively used as cultural wedge issues in previous Senate races in Texas.
5: So there have been Democrats who have been drooling over Texas for the last couple of cycles. And there's a lot of people who say, yeah, I'll believe it when I see it. But the polls are saying, the last poll I saw, Tallarico and Ken Paxton are neck and neck. Is this a legitimate shot for the Democrats to sort of possibly win this?
6: It is a legitimate shot, but again, Tallarico hasn't taken on any water yet. Republicans haven't spent to try to prop up Ken Paxton and the attacks that he took on during the primary. So I think it's still very early in this race. I actually think that Democrats have better Republican targets in states like Ohio and Alaska and Iowa that are all cheaper than Texas and have more recently elected a Democrat statewide.
5: Oh, so you think Texas is just icing on the cake for the Democrats?
6: I think if Texas flips, Democrats have won the Senate. But you're right that every few cycles, Democrats get this hope in their eyes that they can flip Texas. But it's still a very, very Republican state. I kind of compare it to Lucy in the football, that they hold this out there. And then at the last minute, it's sort of pulled away and Republicans find a way to win.
5: That's the analogy I use for lots of things. I find is a very apt analogy for a lot of things. Jessica Taylor, our guest for a couple more minutes. She is the Senate and governor's editor for the Cook Political Report with Amy Walter. Let's talk about Mitch McConnell. Why is this Mitch McConnell story? Obviously, the man is sick and he's at the House and not feeling well. But politically speaking, not having his vote in the Senate, that could be a deciding vote along the way these next couple of months, could it not?
6: I mean, Republicans have, like I said, a very narrow majority, so they really need every vote there when it comes to crucial bills on spending, on war powers. He has voted against some very key Trump nominees and Trump priorities. So again, Republicans need every vote that they can get. And he is retiring, so he is not running for reelection. There is someone new that will take his seat. The Republican nominee is Congressman Andy Barr, who won a very contested primary there. But, his health issues are nothing new. And in fact, a few years ago, it prompted the state of Kentucky to change its succession laws so that initially the governor, who is a Democrat, Andy Beshear, would have had the power to appoint a successor. So that could have flipped a seat effectively because there is a Democrat in power in Kentucky. But right now it would trigger a special election, depending upon, what time frame he might pass away. Again, there's a lot of questions, not a lot of answers surrounding his condition, which his office has kept very private. Now, yesterday we saw a flurry of statements from Republican leaders saying that they have spoken to him. They spoke to him for 20 minutes each, and sort of saying that he is of sound mind, but there's still the Democratic governor that I mentioned there has now sent a letter to McConnell's office asking for an update. And when Republican state legislators passed this law changing the succession, Andy Beshear said that he vetoed it. It was overridden in the Republican legislature, but there's a chance that he could actually challenge the constitutionality of the law with the state Supreme Court. So this could be a real saga that we're looking at if McConnell does pass away.
5: And then there was also somebody floated the idea of a Thomas Massie special election, the House member. He could throw his name into this.
6: He could. And if he ran as an independent, that could split the vote, among candidates. It's my understanding that actually all candidates would run in the same race on the same ballot. And then the top two candidates would advance. So it would be a slightly different type of election that we are used to. So, I think that everyone is just, waiting with bated breath for an update on McConnell's health.
5: Yeah, very, very ghoulish when you think about it. I mean, this man's life, and you wish him well and you hope the best, but there are political ramifications if the man passes away with the Senate being so close. Jessica Taylor, a few more minutes. Look into your crystal ball. What is the Cook Political Report saying about the possibility of the Democrats taking the House of Representatives in this midterm election?
6: We do see Democrats as the favorite. They need three seats in order to flip. And of course, Republicans have undergone a massive redistricting war, trying to wage state by state campaigns, beginning in Texas. California retaliated and redrew those lines. It's really been an unprecedented mid-decade redistricting. We see that they could pick up a couple of seats, about six or so, five or six from there. So that would raise the bar of where Democrats need to flip seats to about, nine or so. And that's definitely within the realm of possibility when we look at all of these seats and when we look at the historical trajectory of the midterms, especially with a president like Donald Trump, where his approval ratings are very low, around 39-38%. That has been the historical benchmark where the party suffers major losses.
5: But also the Democratic Party is splitting apart like the Republican Party, and it seems like it's becoming more of a parliamentary structure where you've got traditional Democrats, more progressive Democrats, and then, of course, We've all seen the Republican Party fall apart and split into factions. So no matter who wins, it seems like it's going to be an ungovernable House no matter who wins.
6: I think that that's just the reality that we live in, that both parties are being pulled to the extremes. I will say, you know, some of those upsets that came to progressive challengers or Democratic Socialist candidates were happening in very blue areas like New York City and Denver. And actually more centrist Democrats have been winning these more competitive primaries that will actually matter in control of the House. And it's those swing districts where that will decide the fate of the House of Representatives.
5: You've seen and heard Jessica Taylor on Fox News, CNN, C-SPAN, MSNBC. She's with us now. Jessica Taylor is the Senate and Governor's Editor for the Cook Political Report. Jessica, thank you for taking some time out of a very busy schedule for us.
6: Thank you for having me.
5: America at Night, back in a moment.
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13: All right, got some news tonight. President Trump headed home from Turkey, and apparently he is returning on the old Air Force One. His new plane that was a gift from Qatar that they spent $400 million on, the new Air Force One, for some reason, and it's insinuated by President Trump that for security reasons, they are not taking the Qatari-donated Air Force One back to the United States, but instead taking the older, two decades old Air Force One back across the Atlantic Ocean to the United States. A very odd story. I'm not even going to begin to speculate. But he was asked today at the news conference after the NATO summit, and he said that he was going to be taking, gave some question about the Qatari-donated Air Force One. He wants to show it around Europe. But he also told the crowd, I'm number one on the kill list for Iran. I really don't care because I'm doing my job. He says, I'm also number one on TikTok, but I'm number one on the listing for killing. And so it's sort of insinuated. I mean, Turkey, right, very close to Iran. Maybe they thought it was just a safer method. But, yeah, that calls into question, what's the president doing running around on an Air Force One that's not as safe as the old Air Force One? I thought that's why they spent the $400 million to make it as safe as the other Air Force One. Why would the one Air Force One be more safer than the other? Isn't the president in danger? I mean, he was almost assassinated in Butler, Pennsylvania. He doesn't have to go to Turkey to feel not safe. So seems like an odd story. That also, you know what, there's a classic example of, and I'm not going to speculate, but it sure does seem like they think they know, but they can't report it, or they don't know, but they suspect a reason why, but they're not telling us. All they're telling us is the fact is that he's taking the old Air Force One home. So we'll keep an eye on that story. Hey, we are officially out of time. Stay right there. Hour number two. First of all, hour number three, open phone calls. Don't forget voicemails. We love the voicemails. When we're not on the air, when you're out and about, you wake up in the middle of the night, you have a thought, you want to give us a call, the phone number is the same, 1-844-2-McGraw. It's the same for voice phone calls in the open phone segment, text messaging, and if you want to leave us a voicemail, 1-844-2-McGraw. Stay right there. The lost founding father is exposed the next hour. Our executive director is Tom Dallek, filling in for Alex. Our engineer tonight is Richard Good. I'm McGraw-Milhaven. This is America at Night on Westwood One.
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3: Iran again. I'm Ted Lindner, Fox News. The Pentagon Wednesday announcing a new round of powerful strikes against Iran in retaliation for attacks on three commercial vessels in the Strait of Hormuz.
4: After three tankers were struck in the Strait of Hormuz Tuesday, the U.S. revoked a license allowing Iran to sell oil as part of the Memorandum of Understanding. Before he left the NATO summit in Ankara, Turkey, President Trump said he understood the MOU is over, but that full conflict would not resume.
5: Will we go tonight? You know, normally I wouldn't tell you. I wouldn't tell you, but you know what? There's not a thing they can do about it. So the answer is probably.
4: CENTCOM then confirmed it had conducted additional strikes against Iran to, quote, further degrade their ability to threaten the freedom of navigation in the Strait of Hormuz.
3: Fox's Jessica Rosenthal. The U.S. military now says that it ended the latest round of airstrikes after hitting 90 targets. The renewed airstrikes prompting Secretary of War Pete Hegseth to cancel a visit to Israel.
6: Secretary Hegseth was reportedly set for in-person discussions with Prime Minister Benjamin Netanyahu and other officials. The cancellation was confirmed by an Israeli official not long after President Trump declared that the Memorandum of Understanding between the U.S. and Iran was over. And missile attacks began again. Also said to be part of the meeting between Hegseth and Netanyahu was the potential sale of F-35 jets with stealth technology to Turkey. Netanyahu has publicly said he's against that sale. Gernal Scott, Fox News.
3: And as expected, Graham Platner announcing he plans to withdraw from the U.S. Senate race in Maine after facing an allegation of sexual assault.
7: I think as many of you know, over the past couple days, I have faced some very serious allegations, and I just want to make it clear, this is all false. The things that have been claimed did not happen. It's not real.
3: The Maine Democrat Party expected to hold a convention to replace Platner. 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
3: No prison time for a former Wisconsin judge convicted of obstructing ICE agents last year.
11: Former Milwaukee County Judge Hannah Dugan is spared a prison sentence, even probation, receiving only a $5,000 fine after jurors convicted her last year of obstructing federal

0: Immigration agents for helping an illegal immigrant in her court on a battery charge dodged the ICE agents. Dukin addressed the court for the first time ahead of sentencing, saying in part that she's a public servant who was just trying to do her job. Federal prosecutors sought over a year in prison for Dukin, arguing she abused the authority of her office to interfere with federal law enforcement. Jeff Manasso, Fox News.
1: Oil prices creeping up again after the U.S. and Iran exchanged a new round of attacks. Fox Business's Edward Lawrence with more details from the White House.
2: Gas prices overnight, they remain the same here in the United States, holding steady. But WTI oil prices, they are inching up. Now, it seems Iran pushed President Trump too far. So now Operation Economic Fury is being reinstated. The U.S. Treasury Department revoked licenses for other countries and companies to buy Iranian oil. There are still sanctions, strict sanctions on Iran, and all the frozen assets for Iran remain frozen. Now, the New York Federal Reserve President John Williams says that oil inflation and the economy are all connected. So if oil prices rise, that puts pressure on inflation possibly rising, which in turn could have the Federal Reserve increasing interest rates.
1: President Trump suggested that more U.S. strikes could be coming. He believes negotiators are wasting their time. And authorities in southern China saying Thursday that 39 people have died in flooding from Tropical Storm Maysak as Taiwan and China's east coast brace for another major storm expected to make landfall in the coming days. Most of the deaths related to the breach of a dam in an area east of the city of Nanning. Maysak brought record rainfall starting Saturday that breached reservoirs and stranded people for days. I'm Ted.
3: The ADD Weather Watch for South Central Nebraska and North Central Kansas calls for a few showers and storms in the region early in the overnight. Lows make it down to the upper 60s across the region. Thursday, some cloudiness early, sunshine for the afternoon. Highs range from the mid-80s in parts of Nebraska to the low 90s in parts of Kansas. Thursday night, increasing clouds, shower and storm chances return to the region. Lows fall into the mid to upper 60s across the region. And then Friday, still a chance for a few lingering showers and storms early, sunshine for the afternoon, and highs climb to the mid to upper 80s in most areas. From the 880 Weather Center, this is meteorologist Phil Jensko. For more, check KRVN.com.
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1: Repeat retaliation. Good morning, I'm Gordon Deal, along with Nicole Murray on this Thursday, July 9th. Glad you could be with us. Here's what we have for you this hour.
2: For a second consecutive night, the U.S. has struck military targets in Iran for attacks on ships in the Strait of Hormuz.
1: The scramble begins in earnest for Democrats in Maine after Senate candidate Graham Plattner exited the race over rape allegations.
2: President Trump says he plans to ask the Supreme Court to reconsider its recent decision on birthright citizenship.
1: And on the tech front, the rush of pretend shopping on dopamine sites.
3: When you're on the ride to the mall, are you excited about the ride to the mall to shop, or is it the actual experience of purchasing the product? This is taking the idea that the ride to the mall, the anticipation of the shopping, is really what people are about. That's the dopamine spike.
1: Ian Marlowe at FiTech Consultants on getting the rush of buying without spending a dime. Democrat Graham Plattner is ending his campaign to represent Maine in the Senate. The embattled nominee announced yesterday that he's quitting the race after a former girlfriend accused him of sexually assaulting her 5 years ago. Plattner explained his decision in an 11-minute video posted on social media. He vehemently denied the sexual assault allegations, but said the pressure from fellow Democrats has made it impossible to continue. He blamed the political establishment for the situation.
4: I know that some will think it's an admission of guilt, and it most certainly is not. We're not doing it because of the allegations. We're doing it because of the structures that are being taken away from us, those in power.
1: Under state law, he must formally withdraw by Monday at 5 p.m. Democrats are trying to unseat incumbent Republican Susan Collins in a contest that could determine control of the Senate. Under Maine law, the state party will have until July 27th to select a new nominee. The party says it will hold a nominating convention to choose a new candidate. The United States has struck targets in Iran for a second straight night after President Trump ended a fragile ceasefire. U.S. Central Command said in a statement that the American military 90 targets, including missile and drone sites near the Strait of Hormuz and a bridge used by the military for transport. In a post on social media, Trump described last night's attacks as retribution for Iranian hits on commercial vessels earlier this week. Vice President J.D. Vance speaking in Milwaukee.
5: The deal is very simple. If they shoot at ships, we're going to knock the hell out of them, and it's that simple. That's the basic way it's going
1: to
5: work.
1: In addition to the latest strikes, Trump also revoked a license allowing Iran to sell oil on the open market, eliminating a key revenue source for its military. Iran responded to the strikes by attacking Bahrain and Kuwait. The Wall Street Journal says since the ceasefire, Iran has dug out or repaired hundreds of missiles and launchers that were damaged or buried in U.S. strikes. It says the regime now has access to more than half of the missiles and launchers it had before the conflicts. Next steps for Washington and Tehran after President Trump said he believes the ceasefire with Iran is over. Analysis from Middle East expert Dr. Asaf Romorowski, executive director of Scholars for Middle East Peace. Asaf, how do you read this?
6: Well, I don't think it's any surprising to anybody. I mean, this MOU that was created, we're dealing with the Islamic Republic of Iran. It's still the same Islamist terrorists that have been running the show from the get-go. Their pattern of behavior has always been deceit and lying, and so all they've been doing is buying time, not to mention the fact that all you got to do is look at the interlocutors, Pakistan and Qatar, who've all been part of the multi-front war with Iran since 10/7 began. Also not allies of the United States. So to my mind, it was bound to happen. And it was a matter of playing a diplomatic game of chicken. And clearly the Iranians have shown their true colors as they have all along. And this attack that happened clearly has tested the president's patience long enough. And so he declared that, you know, everything basically is back where one, basically.
1: Yeah. And so that means what, as you see it here? I feel like we're just in this endless cycle here, like for tat strikes and finger pointing, things like that.
6: Well, I think that there are several elements that are playing out here. I mean, let's be honest, the fact of the matter is that, you know, Iran has significantly been decapitated but they still have capacity. One of the main things that was lacking from this MOU was the question of the high-leached uranium. We know that Iran still has that, not to mention they're still rearming when it comes to ICBMs. And all along throughout this entire so-called ceasefire, they've been receiving armament from the Russians and surveillance technology from the Chinese. So they're still representing a valuable threat. And, of course, you take it out one step further, of course, you have the Straits of Hormuz, how they've been taken hostage as a way to try to put pressure on the United States and on the world at large. All of those still remain the same, but I think that we need to coordinate this better also with our allies in the region, namely the Gulf and the Israelis, because also we were seeing now at play a potential MOU with Lebanon, between Israel and Lebanon, and that, of course, brings in the Hezbollah dimension, which is a direct arm of the Islamic Republic of Iran. To my mind, we need to dislocate them when it comes to the finances. Now, we should not be freeing out any kind of monies when it comes to sanctions relief. And military option needs to be on the table here, as it has been from the beginning, to basically show force. Throughout this entire funeral, which was basically entire theatrical parade of hate towards America and towards Israel, should be very telling about where the regime stands and what they continue to stand for.
1: We're speaking with Dr. Asaf Romorowski. He's the executive director of a group called Scholars for Peace in the Middle East. The announcement that the U.S. would rescind this waiver for Iran to sell oil on the open market, good start?
6: Good start. Not, you know, we have the tools. We need to do more of that, and maybe now, I mean, it's a big maybe, though I'm not confident our friends in Europe will wake up to the threats at hand, but I think that our allies in the Gulf understand that, and we need to understand what's at stake here. The Israelis for sure get it. You know, our friends in the Gulf, as far as the UAE and Bahrain, they too understand some of that as well. But there are a lot of moving parts here now with this meeting in Turkey as far as potentially, you know, giving F-35s to the Turks. That's a risky move to my mind as it relates to rearming Turks. Turkey has also not been a friend in particular, though it's still a member of NATO, and they've been supporting Hamas and Qatar. And so there's a whole other Sunni axis of jihadism that is being developed in conjunction with what's going on in Syria. So a lot of moving parts. It's a very sensitive topic. We need to be very clear about who our friends and who our foes are.
1: Wow. The Strait of Hormuz, ultimately, does it wind up being sort of a toll waterway with Iran collecting here?
6: No, well, to my mind, there's no way we should agree to that. That goes against counter to every possible maritime exchange and as far as American foreign policy on the seas since the foundation of our own country. And so the seas need to be open and free for import-export. There's a way to circumvent that by hugging the Gulf of Oman and going on the Omani direction. But the Iranians need to hear and understand and see that there is military forces in the region that will not allow this to happen. Let's not forget, we're still dealing with the bad actors. I mean, nothing has changed there.
1: Dr. Asaf Romorowski, Executive Director of Scholars for Middle East Peace. By the way, if you've missed anything from today's show, there's an easy way to catch up. All you have to do is tell Alexa, Siri, or Google to play This Morning with Gordon Deal. 15 minutes after the hour on This Morning, America's First News. 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
2: Glad you're with us. Welcome into Thursday. Authorities in Maryland say more than two dozen people have been hurt after a public transit bus crashed into a building in an incident that involved multiple vehicles. The incident occurred late yesterday afternoon in Pikesville, located northwest of Baltimore. The Baltimore County Fire Department says it was a Maryland Transit Administration bus that collided with a building. 12 other vehicles were also involved, including one that rolled over. Baltimore County Fire Chief Joe Dixon.
3: We did have one individual that was transported via air by Maryland State Police. That would be the most significant injury that we have on scene. Most of the injuries right now, we believe, were minor injuries.
2: Investigators say overall some 30 people were injured, including one critically. The fire department said two people were temporarily trapped, one in the bus, another in a vehicle. Officials are examining the structural integrity of nearby buildings. Pause for the crash has been made public. 20 minutes now after the hour on This Morning, America's First News. Here's Nicole Murray.
4: And now, the three big things you need to know. Number one.
5: Democratic Senate candidate Graham Platner has announced he is suspending his campaign after a former girlfriend accused him of sexually assaulting her 5 years ago. Platner, in a video statement, said he found out about the allegations through the press.
6: With no time to truly respond, no time for investigations before a corporate media system and the political establishment got to act as judge, jury, and executioner.
5: Under Maine law, the state party will have until July 27th to select a new nominee.
4: Number two.
5: The U.S. and Iran exchanged fire again last night after President Trump announced that the ceasefire is over. Trump aboard Air Force One on the possibility of returning to full-scale war.
7: Went in very quickly. It's another way of doing it. We have many ways we can win, but we've already won militarily. They have very little left, and they want to make a deal so badly. They called a little while ago. They want to make a deal so badly.
5: Officials say the U.S. pounded targets that included missile and drone sites near the Strait of Hormuz, while Iran fired in Kuwait and Bahrain.
4: Number three.
5: The son of a Mexican national who was shot and killed by ICE officers in Houston earlier this week is calling for an independent investigation into what occurred. Ronaldo Salgado speaking out.
8: He did not deserve to die. He did not deserve to be reduced to a headline of Mexican man shot and killed by ICE.
5: ICE said they were attempting to pull over a van when Lorenzo Araujo tried to run them over. President Trump says he supports Ukraine striking targets deep inside Russian territory, calling it an escalation that could help end the war.
9: We have a lot of pressure on President Putin. You know, I don't think he likes what's going on. I don't think he's thrilled with what's happening. There's a lot of pressure on President Putin to get it done. I think there's pressure on everybody to get that one done.
5: In other news, former Wisconsin Judge Hannah Dugan will not serve prison time for ushering a Mexican defendant out of her courtroom to evade ICE officers. Defense attorney Jason Luzak.
10: She's lost so much throughout this process. The collateral consequences to her were great, and we appreciate that the judge took that into consideration whenever he sentenced her to a fine only in this case.
5: A federal judge fined Dugan $5,000. Pew Research Center reports that for the first time in modern history, more young men want marriage than young women.
2: Why would that be?
5: Career focus, you know, changing priorities and all of that.
2: Oh, yeah.
5: Plus, I'm not going to lie. I have friends who are married, and it's not like seeing what they go through. It doesn't have me running down the aisle or anything.
2: So you haven't had a young man, for example, say to you, hey, great first date, let's get married. Like, you haven't seen that eagerness?
5: I've had people say, let's get married over the dating app already.
2: What?
5: Yes, it's true. Like, oh, what are you doing later? And maybe it may have been a joke, but it's happened.
2: Oh, my goodness. 23 minutes after the hour.
11: Yeah. The board recommends approving.
12: Regarding that seat on the committee, we're promoting
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0: being with us. For anyone who has ever felt the rush that comes from clicking buy now, followed by the dread when the bill comes due, there's a solution. You can now buy something without spending a cent. More about so-called dopamine sites from Ian Marlowe, founder and CEO of FiTech Consultants. Ian, what are we seeing?
1: It's interesting as people have kind of evaluated and used data to understand where people are shopping and scrolling, but not actually buying, but they're afraid that they add something to their cart and then accidentally check out. It's the equivalent of when you're on the ride to the mall. Are you excited about the ride to the mall to shop, or is it the actual experience of purchasing the product? This is taking the idea that the ride to the event of gaming and you be involved in putting your mind into a different state. The idea that you enjoy scrolling, that you enjoy looking and saying, what am I going to have for dinner or a late night snack at 10 o'clock? But you don't actually want to do it, but you want to scroll through and do it. It's that feeling of anticipation. This is what these sites are after, of giving you that kind of experience without the commitment of doing it.
0: Wow. I can't relate, I guess. But it's not necessarily like a shopping addict, right?
1: It could be actually someone who has made that mistake of clicking, yes, I'm going to order that new handbag or order that late night snack. I think there are experiments that and when I say experiments, it's reviewing the data. And when you're, these apps are now popping up because data is there that shows that people are scrolling. And whether it used to be that they were scrolling through Facebook and just reading things, people are taking time, whether it be on Amazon or other platforms, to just simply look. This is mimicking that without the concern that you might actually click submit. There are going to be people that this may

0: real. That really wasn't.
1: Wow. We're speaking with Ian Marlowe. He's the founder and CEO of FiTech Consultants. And we're talking about these dopamine sites, which really, I guess, what got started in South Korea? Certainly popular there.
0: Yes. And, you know, in many cases, the funny thing about, you know, the South Korean market is, you know, there's a great alignment with, you know, things in terms of fashion and cape and things that Americans like as well. So I'm not in any way surprised that there is an alignment to something that we see coming out of the youth of that market, which very much seems in many cases to follow trends that are, you know, defined in America, especially fashion.
1: Ian Marlowe, founder and CEO of FiTech Consultants. 30 minutes now after the hour on This Morning, America's First News.

0: 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The Great Plains depends on 880 KRVN Lexington.
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6: The 880 Weather Watch for South Central Nebraska and North Central Kansas calls for a few showers and storms in the region early in the overnight. Lows make it down to the upper 60s across the region. Thursday, some cloudiness early, sunshine for the afternoon. Highs range from the mid-80s in parts of Nebraska to the low 90s in parts of Kansas. Thursday night, increasing clouds, shower and storm chances return to the region. Lows fall into the mid to upper 60s across the region. And then Friday, still chance for a few lingering showers and storms early, sunshine for the afternoon, and highs climb to the mid to upper 80s in most areas. From the 880 Weather Center, this is meteorologist Phil Jensko. For more, check KRVN.com.
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1: Thanks for spending time with us. Welcome into Thursday, July 9th. Gordon Deal with Nicole Murray. Some of our top stories and headlines. The U.S. and Iran trade strikes again after President Trump said the ceasefire is over. Trump says he now supports Ukrainian strikes deep inside Russia. Graham Plattner ends his campaign to be a Democratic senator from Maine over rape allegations. Evacuation levels reduced for the Ryegrass Cooley fire in central Washington state. Women's semifinals at Wimbledon today featuring American Coco Gauff. World Cup quarterfinals begin. And the neighbors in England who entered a burning home to save an old lady with Alzheimer's. That story in about 20 minutes. This portion of the program is brought to you by Sleep Number. 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America has a missing middle problem, and this one is demographic. The shrinking 45 to 64 population could leave fewer experienced adults to run institutions or mentor younger workers and care for the fast-growing population behind them. Analysis from Russell Contreras, senior justice and race reporter at Axios. Russ, what's happening here?
2: This is a Gen X-ish squeeze. This is age group includes most of generation, plus some younger baby boomers. What's happening is the baby boomers are aging into the 65 and plus, and Gen X is moving into this 45 to 61, 64 population. Gen X was smaller than baby boomers, but this is alarming because this is the age where adults accumulate their biggest wealth. This is where they make the most money before they retire. They're taking care of kids, possibly in college. They're taking care of aging parents. But if this population is shrinking, that means we have a lot less money coming into the economy, and it should alarm many communities.
1: Wow. Okay, so what could happen here, I guess, if there's less money coming into the economy from this particular age group?
2: Well, this vanishing group means there's less money for, say, public works. There's less money for on taxes. The nation faces pressure on how it funds massive programs in the aging population. So you're going to come, this Gen X population is coming in with less wealth. They're also dying too as well. So it's a combination of all these things. And our public policy right now has been centered on baby boomers and younger folks. But even those 18 and younger, that population is also shrinking. So not only is Gen X shrinking, our children, the population is also shrinking. So it's just a few, it's now the present and the future that we're going to see a lot of wealth and tax revenues coming into our economy.
1: Wow. All right. So the 45 to 64s are aging up, but for the younger group, the 18s and under, that's a birth rate issue, correct?
2: That's right. So this it's both happening. The Gen X, we saw what they call the baby bust. And now we're seeing another baby bust. We're accumulating two baby busts that's happening. So when you have a population that shrinks, you also have to curtail your public policy. For example, our educational system saw a lot of growth through the years. Now they're having decline, and they're having to have tough conversations about schools to close. Our university is going to cut back because there's going to be less students coming in. There's less consumers. Same thing with Gen X. It's really funny because, as you know, Gen X, we grew up at a time where you had that commercial. It's 10 p.m. Do you know where your kids are? Now the commercial is, it's 10 p.m. Do you know where your adult children or your parents are?
1: Yeah.
2: So there's those generations. It's shrinking, and it's starting this conversation that we haven't had yet.
1: We're speaking with Russ Contreras, senior race and justice reporter at Axios. The story is called America's Missing Middle, the shrinking 45 to 64 population. And we're not alone in this, right? Other countries are experiencing this too?
2: That's right. It's going across the board because the baby boom just didn't happen in the United States. It happened worldwide. So in other places, like in many places that are what we call the quote-unquote developing world, a lot of wealthy countries are wrestling with these aging populations and slower workforce growth. And there's a lot of pressure on public budgets. So you see this happening in Germany and in England. With fewer peak earners to tax, the nations face this compounding pressure on how to fund massive services. So in our case, it's Social Security and Medicare, and other places that's also pensions and so forth. So we're not alone in this.
1: Wow. So you referenced public policy before. How might it adjust? Is that conversation underway?
2: That conversation, I mean, a lot of things that happen in Congress are not happening right now. Instead, legislation, we're kind of kicking the problem down the road. And if you're now having these conversations, you're going to start doing reactive rather than being proactive. So then you're going to have to make up things. So how states handle their rainy fund, for example, they may have to dip into it early, leaving a lot of challenges in the for future population. So if you don't get your hands on some of your expenses and revenue gap, it's going to hit you later on.
1: What else are folks thinking about these days as we look at these numbers?
2: Well, Gen X, you know, as it refers to people born between 1965 to 1980. These are the ages that are 45 to 61. So not only is it shrinking, you're also going to have effect on how the healthcare system is working.
1: Thanks, Russ. Russell Contreras, senior race and justice reporter at Axios. If you've missed anything from today's show, by the way, you can stream or download the podcast. It's available every day on Apple, Google, Spotify, or wherever you get your podcasts. Just do a search for This Morning with Gordon Deal. 20 minutes now in front of the hour. Coming up next, Southwest Airlines tries to politely tell flyers to sit the hell down.
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0: spending time with us. Welcome into Friday Eve. It is time now for the mic drop with this morning's Mike Gavin.
1: Good morning. Well, air travelers know all too well what happens when your plane finally makes it to the gate. Dozens of passengers instinctively jump out of their seats, even though it won't get them out any faster. Now a major airline is clapping back and passengers aren't having it. In a recent social media post, Southwest Airlines felt the need to post the following. You won't get off the plane faster by standing up 0.001 seconds after the seatbelt sign turns off. Now, Gordon, each of those 18 words was separated by a clapping emoji, emphasizing the airline's point and setting off social media commenters, many of whom clapped back with their own emoji-laden statements. One person wrote, I have to pee and I'm afraid of plane bathrooms. Another wrote, maybe I need to stretch my legs. You're sitting in your cramped plane. Others chimed in saying that it's not about getting off the plane faster.
0: Oh, yeah?
1: I mean,
0: then what is it?
1: I can see the stretching your legs thing. Like, I know when I'm sitting there, I'm like, I want to get up as soon as possible to stretch my legs.
0: Yeah.
1: But I'm not standing out in the aisle kind of waiting with my bags thinking that I'm going to get off any faster.
0: Well, listen, logistically speaking, you want to get up and stretch your legs. But if you're in like a... What a 3-and-3 type plane, you can only do so if you're on the aisle. Otherwise,
1: right.
0: You're going to bang your head on the overhead compartment if you stand up.
1: Done
0: then
1: that.
0: You got to hunch
1: yes.
0: over the seat in front of you and you hurt your back.
1: Yes.
0: So
1: been there and done that.
0: Sit down.
1: by all accounts. Yeah, I mean, like, it's annoying because normally I would agree with Southwest's point here. I think it's kind of dumb when everybody jumps up and grabs their bags and then stands in the aisle. But the way they did it here makes me now, you know, kind of disagree with the whole notion.
0: Yeah.
1: Kind of feel dirty about agreeing with them.
0: And the hand clap emoji was after every word.
1: After every word, yes.
0: Which means essentially like, hey, pay attention here, or I'm talking to you, or you really need to hear this, or something like that.
1: Right, that's, like, you know, pretend you're doing that in real life, and you're saying, you know, you won't get off
0: me.
1: The
0: okay.
1: plane.
0: Yeah,
1: listen to me. Listen to every single word that I'm saying, that kind of thing. Yeah, not good. And we know that drinking soda isn't often recommended by most health professionals, but what if I told you that a woman was prescribed drinking Diet Coke in order to heal her stomach? This comes from the New England Journal of Medicine, in which doctors reported that a patient had been experiencing a burning pain in her upper abdomen, and it was later found that she had a mass in her stomach caused by her use of GLP-1 medication. The fix? 1.5 liters a day of soda. In this case, it was diet soda due to the woman's history of diabetes. And surprise, surprise, it worked. During her second day of treatment, the patient reported a tugging sensation in her stomach, after which her nausea and discomfort disappeared. Tests later confirmed that the mass was gone.
0: Wow.
1: Yeah.
0: Is that... I think that's along the lines of like just, you know, have a soda or something carbonated when you feel weird.
1: I guess so,
0: Burp out whatever is going on in your gut.
1: This takes it to the extreme, I guess.
0: But this is 1.5 liters?
1: 1.5 liters a day.
0: That's like that's the big bottle
1: in your
0: local convenience store, right?
1: Yeah.
0: Plus another half of that?
1: I know. I wish doctors would do this all the time. Just prescribe things that we like anyway, like to make us feel better. Like, you know what? You have to have 2 plates of buffalo wings a day.
0: Right.
1: You know, or like a big sub sandwich every day.
0: Mm-hmm.
1: That's going to make you feel better. That would be nice.
0: Or like, you know, Sam Adams seasonal.
1: Yes.
0: Right? We need that.
1: Yes.
0: Thanks, Mike.
1: I need beer to make me feel better.
0: 13 minutes in front of the hour.
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0: An all-star team of the world's best journalists bring you the facts each and every morning. 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
1: Thanks for joining us. A new analysis finds that the cost of Obamacare coverage is expected to rise by a median of 14% next year. It would mark the second straight year of double-digit premium increases in the individual market. KFF says customers could be on the hook for thousands of more dollars in costs, worsening the health affordability crisis. Insurers blame the hikes on rising costs of health care services and the expiration of enhanced Affordable Care Act subsidies. KFF examined 77 health plans' preliminary rate filings in 16 states and the District of Columbia. Some enrollees will get subsidies that would cushion the blow, but individuals who earn about $64,000 a year won't qualify. The higher out-of-pocket costs are motivating some healthier enrollees who are more price-sensitive to drop their coverage. That, in turn, makes the overall pool of enrollees sicker and more expensive to care for. 8 minutes in front of the hour on This Morning. Once again, here's Nicole Murray.
0: And now, the three big things you need to know. Number one.
2: Democratic nominee Graham Plattner said he will abandon his campaign for Senate in Maine after rape allegations surfaced. Plattner in a video statement talking about the search for his replacement.
3: I'm not trying to dictate to anyone who it should be or how we get there, but I will say this. It needs to be open, transparent, and democratic. It needs to be reflecting the will and the values of the people that built this movement.
2: Democrats must find a replacement by July 27th.
0: Number two.
2: More than 30 people have been injured when a public bus crashed into a building in Maryland. Baltimore County Fire Chief Joe Dixon.
4: We do not know a cause. Of course, that's going to be under investigation. It certainly hasn't been determined yet. Our primary concern now, we have over 100 first responders on scene right now trying to take care of the needs of those that were involved.
2: Officials say one critical patient was extracted and taken to a hospital.
0: Number three.
2: Oil prices rose and stock markets dropped in shaky trading worldwide yesterday after President Trump raised doubts about the temporary truce in the war with Iran. Trump speaking at the NATO summit in Turkey regarding energy prices.
5: And it didn't go very high, and now it's coming way down, and you're going to see oil drop very low. Now, maybe we'll do some other things that could lift it a little bit, but I don't think it's going to lift it a lot at all.
2: Oil prices have since eased, dropping by as much as 1% this morning. A suspect is in custody after eight people, including four children, were shot during a 4th of July family barbecue in Brooklyn's Coney Island. Police said the 44-year-old suspect is being charged with multiple counts of attempted murder. Officials say the death toll in Venezuela has climbed to more than 3,800 people in the wake of the two powerful earthquakes that devastated the country last month. Nine Americans are among the dead, and at least 16,000 others were injured. A California family has filed a lawsuit against a Los Angeles area fitness club after surveillance video appears to show a child care worker throwing their 23-month-old son over her head. The complaint alleges the toddler suffered a traumatic brain injury from the incident. Generation Z is ditching the traditional milestone of getting a driver's license. Today, less than 45% of 17-year-olds have a license. Experts say this is likely due to soaring insurance costs and driving anxiety.
1: Get your license so you can help your parents out.
2: Yeah, right.
1: Goodness gracious.
2: How on earth do you get around without a license? Like, does that mean they're Ubering anywhere?
1: Put the video game down. Go get your license.
2: Well, driving anxiety. I know people with that. I don't know how you combat that, though.
1: 6 minutes now in front of the hour.
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Thanks for being with us. A woman in central England is praising a group of neighbors who ran into her mother's home to rescue her from a fire. The BBC says Suzanne Wright was first alerted to the blaze by her mother's doorbell camera, which showed the neighbors trying to break into the property as they waited for fire crews. Inside, 87-year-old Phyllis Day, who has Alzheimer's, was asleep and completely unaware of the fire. She had taken her hearing aids out, so she was oblivious. Wright used the doorbell camera's remote intercom function to instruct the group of neighbors on how to enter the house, and they pulled the woman to safety. A 28-year-old and a 44-year-old man were among those who raced upstairs. They said poor Ms. Day initially thought she was being robbed when they woke her up. Wright believes there's no doubt the neighbor saved her mother's life, saying she only had a couple of minutes to escape at most. The fire was ruled accidental, by the way. That'll do it for this hour. For Nicole Murray and Mike Gavin, I'm Gordon Deal. Thanks for listening to This Morning, America's First News.

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3: Back at it in Iran. I'm Chris Foster, Fox News. There have been more airstrikes and more Iranian missiles fired at U.S. military sites in Kuwait, Bahrain, and Qatar.
4: CENTCOM says it hit about 90 Iranian military targets, including air defense systems, coastal surveillance assets, and missile and drone storage sites. U.S. forces say they are trying to degrade Iran's ability to attack commercial shipping in the Strait of Hormuz after Tehran hit three ships earlier this week.
3: Fox's Manon Rivera, President Trump on Air Force One.
5: They called a little while ago. They want to make a deal so badly. I just don't know if they're worthy of making a deal. I don't know that they're going to honor the deal. That's the problem.
3: He's back at the White House after a two-day NATO summit in Turkey.
6: This summit was meant to show NATO's preparing for a new reality where the U.S. takes less of a role defending Europe. But it began with President Trump criticizing some allies. Not a problem, said Secretary General Mark Rutte.
7: I truly believe in families which are able to deal with disagreements and do not try to put them under the carpet. Because you know one day it will burst out and then it's too late.
6: President Trump and Secretary General Rutte both talked about unity as the summit ended, but they emphasized that unity depends on European leaders keeping their promise to shoulder more of the burden. In Ankara, Turkey, Jonathan Savage, Fox News.
3: Maine Senate candidate Graham Plattner suspends his campaign 2 days after being accused of rape by a woman he dated 5 years ago.
8: We believe that for the movement to continue, it can't be made.
3: The Maine State Democratic Party has 2 weeks to name a replacement on the ballot to oppose Republican incumbent Susan Collins in November. Bonnie Tyler died. She was 75, the singer from Wales with one of the biggest songs of the 80s there, Total Eclipse of the Heart. 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
3: Judges in D.C. say no to putting President Trump's name back on the Kennedy Center.
12: A three-judge panel has denied a request from the Kennedy Center's board to keep President Donald Trump's name on the institution while the board appeals an earlier ruling that said the name change was illegal and had it rescinded. It's another setback for the Board of Trustees, of which President Trump is the chairman. The board had argued that the removal threatens to impede fundraising efforts, but the judges found that claim came without the support of specific facts or evidence. Trump's name was removed from the white marble facade in June. John Saucier, Fox News.
3: A federal trial date is set for a Virginia man accused of planting pipe bombs in D.C. on the eve of the Capitol riot.
13: Brian J. Cole Jr.'s trial set for February 16th, days after the judge ruled President Trump's mass pardons for Capitol rioters did not apply to him, refusing to dismiss the case.
14: Monday's decision was very heartbreaking. It appears largely adopted on the government's position with little or additional explanation.
13: Cole's mother, Delisha. Cole faces charges including interstate transportation of explosives, accused of placing two pipe bombs outside of the Republican and Democratic National Committee headquarters the night before the January 6, 2021 Capitol riot. Defense attorneys argued his alleged actions are tethered to the Capitol riot events and deserved a pardon, but the judge disagreeing.
3: Fox's Kristen Goodwin. A fire intentionally set at a mosque early Sunday is condemned by leaders of several religions in Philadelphia.
15: Faith leaders and elected officials from across the city coming together just days after this mass suspect carrying a bag and throwing a lit object into the front entryway of the Northeast Philadelphia Islamic Center. Investigators confirming the fire was intentionally set. Nobody was inside the mosque at the time those flames broke out, and the community is grateful for that. But the suspect is still on the run.
3: Fox 29's Shayna Ferreira. There is surveillance video now released of the suspect. I'm Chris Foster. This is Fox News.
16: The 888 Weather Watch for South Central Nebraska and North Central Kansas calls for a few showers and storms in the region early in the overnight. Lows make it down to the upper 60s across the region. Thursday, some cloudiness early, sunshine for the afternoon. Highs range from the mid-80s in parts of Nebraska to the low 90s in parts of Kansas. Thursday night, increasing clouds, shower and storm chances return to the region. Lows fall into the mid to upper 60s across the region. And then Friday, still a chance for a few lingering showers and storms. Early sunshine for the afternoon, and highs climb to the mid to upper 80s in most areas. From the 880 Weather Center, this is meteorologist Phil Jensko. For more, check KRVN.com. Right now it's 65.
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1: A further tit for tat. Good morning, I'm Gordon Deal, along with Nicole Murray, on this Thursday, July 9th. Glad you could join us. Here's what's up this hour.
2: The U.S. has again struck military targets in Iran in response to attacks on commercial tankers in the Strait of Hormuz.
1: Democrat Graham Plattner has quit the Senate race in Maine over rape allegations. We'll examine options for his campaign cash.
2: President Trump plans to ask the Supreme Court to rehear a decision, striking down his executive order on birthright citizenship.
1: And on the tech front, is artificial intelligence frying our brains?
3: Google kind of reshaped how we remember things and what we do have to remember or don't have to remember. We know that GPS has reshaped how people's spatial memory works because it's so easy to just plug those directions in, and it's not the same as when you had to really know your way around or be, you know, consulting a map and getting lost. The consequences were much higher.
1: Amanda Hoover at Business Insider on whether AI is making us dumber. The United States has struck targets in Iran for a second straight night, making good on a threat by President Trump after he ended a ceasefire. U.S. Central Command said in a statement that the American military hit 90 targets, including missile and drone sites near the Strait of Hormuz and a bridge used by the military for transport. In a post on social media, Trump described last night's attacks as retribution for Iranian hits on commercial vessels. Earlier this week, he claims Iran is eager to reach an agreement.
4: Went in very quickly. It's another way of doing it. We have many ways we can win, but we've already won militarily. They have very little. They have very little left, and they want to make a deal so badly. They called a little while ago. They want to make a deal so badly.
1: In addition to the latest strikes, Trump also revoked a license allowing Iran to sell oil on the open market, eliminating a key revenue source for its military. Iran responded to the strikes by attacking Bahrain and Kuwait, which host American military bases. Trump signed a memorandum of understanding with Iran in June that called for pausing the war for 60 days and reopening the Strait of Hormuz. Some closely watched political drama in Maine is over. Democratic Senate candidate Graham Plattner announced yesterday he's quitting the race after a woman he used to date accused him of sexually assaulting her 5 years ago. Plattner explained his decision in an 11-minute video posted on social media. He vehemently denied the sexual assault allegations.
5: With no time to truly respond, no time for investigations, before a corporate media system and the political establishment got to act as judge, jury, and executioner.
1: Plattner said the pressure from fellow Democrats has made it impossible to continue. He blamed the political establishment for the situation. Under state law, he must formally withdraw by Monday at 5 p.m. Democrats are trying to unseat incumbent Republican Susan Collins in a contest that could determine control of the Senate. The state party will have until July 27th to select a new nominee. Upon his exit from the race, Graham Plattner could wield his campaign cash in ways that help make or break a potential replacement. It's a story by Ramsey Touchberry, congressional reporter at the Washington Examiner. Ramsey, how much cash does he have?
6: Plattner is sitting on right now about $2.2 million. The question is, how, if at all, would he try to use that to maybe help another candidate? There are ways he can do that. He could transfer basically all of his money to a state or national political party committee. So that'd be something like, the main Democratic Party's PAC or the DSCC, which is Senate Democrats' campaign arm. And then they could essentially work with the new candidate to, you know, help prop up their new campaign, which would be starting from scratch. They're going to need a lot of money. Susan Collins has, almost $10 million in the bank. Now, he doesn't have to use all that money to help a candidate. If he was, say, feeling a little bitter about the whole process, he could say, well, I might keep some of this for maybe a legal defense fund if I'm, you know, expecting litigation from these allegations that have been made against him. Or he could say, you know, I might sit on it for a while if he wants to run for office again. Or, something that Sarah Gideon has done, which is the former candidate against Susan Collins back in 2020. What she's done is she's slowly over the years basically donated it to political groups or organizations that she aligns with.
1: Okay. Does he face any kind of time limit on what to do with that cash?
6: No. And, you know, Sarah Gideon, in fact, she left her campaign, her candidacy, you know, after the 2020 election. She had over 14 million in the bank. She still has several million now. So it can sit there and linger. And oftentimes you see folks do that if perhaps they're mulling another future run for office. They can also help candidates. And, you know, that's something Sarah Gideon has done over the years, is donated to, you know, candidates she's wanted to help support. There are just greater restrictions on the amount of money you can give to individual candidates, obviously to political party organizations, committees and PACs and super PACs. Not as many restrictions there.
1: Yeah. What's that, like $2,000 or something you can give to an individual?
6: Yeah. So very limited. And when we're talking about a new candidate that would have to come in to replace Plattner and take on Collins, you know, Collins is already flush with cash. You know, the GOP political arms behind her flush with cash. And whoever comes in will immediately be at a deficit and need all the money they can get. You know, $2.2 million from Plattner is just enough to make a difference. But it's also low enough to where they would need much more help than just from him.
1: Mm-hmm. We're speaking with Ramsey Touchberry, congressional reporter at the Washington Examiner. The story is called Graham Plattner Could Use His Campaign Cash to Bolster Another Democrat or Abandon Them. I guess he has sort of suggested it, and the main Democratic Party has been pretty clear about it, but he could throw that money around a little bit as some sort of leverage, right? And say, okay, I'm going to step aside, but here's the guy I want to replace me, or the woman I want to replace me, and you can have the money I have if you choose my person.
6: Yeah, it's definitely a point of leverage and something that he'll likely pair with that if he chooses to use that leverage is his support, his endorsement. You know, that would go just as far, if not maybe further, of him saying, whoever the next nominee is, vote for them, my supporters, vote for them, in addition to that cash. So it's right now, it's really a messy food fight. We've got his campaign essentially trying to put the thumb on the scale of who the next nominee could be. This is what the state party is alleging. And so there is now these accusations being thrown back and forth of, you know, Plattner trying to influence the process, the state party saying, we don't want anything to do with you. And it remains to be seen where this goes from here.
1: Does it seem at this point that Collins, I mean, it was her seat to lose, I guess, to begin with, but does her path seem really easy now or not necessarily?
6: It certainly didn't get harder. Yeah. Let's put it that way. Yeah. She has proven to be a formidable candidate for the past several decades.
1: Yeah.
6: And it certainly was hers to always lose. This episode, no doubt, makes it easier for her. And it's hard to see a scenario in which any candidate is able to now all of a sudden jump back in and take this seat from her. So, you know, if I were the Collins campaign, I'd be sitting back feeling pretty good about my odds right now.
1: Thanks, Ramsey. Ramsey Touchberry, congressional reporter at the Washington Examiner. 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

0: Now, more than ever, where you get your news matters. 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
1: Roger with us. Authorities in Maryland say more than 24 people have been hurt after a public transit bus crashed into a building in an incident that involved multiple vehicles. It happened late yesterday afternoon in Pikesville, northwest of Baltimore. The Baltimore County Fire Department says it was a Maryland Transit Administration bus that collided with a building. 12 other vehicles involved. Baltimore County Fire Chief Joe Dixon.
2: The initial call was for a motor vehicle crash, MVC. Once our first units arrived on scene, they confirmed that there was multiple vehicles involved. The count, it appeared to be about a dozen vehicles.
1: Investigators say overall some 30 people were injured, including one critically. Officials are examining the structural integrity of nearby buildings. No cause for the crash has been made public. 19 minutes now after the hour. On This Morning, America's First News, here's Nicole Murray.
0: And now, the three big things you need to know. Number one.
3: Maine Democratic Senate candidate Graham Plattner has announced he is suspending his campaign after a former girlfriend accused him of sexually assaulting her 5 years ago. Plattner in a video statement.
4: I know that some will think it's an admission of guilt, and it most certainly is not. We're not doing it because of the allegations. We're doing it because of the structures that are being taken away from us by those in power.
3: Under Maine law, the state party will have until July 27th to select a new nominee.
0: Number two.
3: The U.S. and Iran exchanged fire again last night after President Trump announced the ceasefire is over. Vice President J.D. Vance during a Q&A.
5: The deal is very simple. If they shoot at ships, we're going to knock the hell out of them. And it's that simple. And that's the basic way it's going to work.
3: Officials say the U.S. pounded targets that included missile and drone sites near the Strait of Hormuz, while Iran fired on Kuwait and Bahrain.
0: Number three.
3: The son of a Mexican national who was shot and killed by ICE officers in Houston earlier this week is calling for an independent investigation into what occurred. Ronaldo Salgado speaking out.
6: We dotted every I, crossed every T, filled every document, attended every appointment. He was close to obtaining his legal status.
3: ICE said they were attempting to pull over a van when Lorenzo Araujo tried to run them over. Nearly 1,000 people in Michigan have been diagnosed with a parasitic infection that can cause weeks of diarrhea, making it the largest such outbreak in state history. Officials say no deaths have been reported. Bonnie Tyler, best known for singing Total Eclipse of the Heart, has died. She was 75 years old. How long did you wait until you tied the knot? Pew Research Center says the average couple in the U.S. waits nearly 5 years before getting engaged. That's up from 2.5 years in the 90s.
1: 5 years?
3: How long did you wait?
1: 10 months.
3: 10 months? That's it?
1: I had to wrap that up.
3: Oh my gosh, I have Nutella in my cabinet that I've had longer than 10 months. Well, good for you. It worked out, though.
1: Well, listen, I mean, I saw the opportunity. I thought, yeah, I need her.
3: Okay,
1: that's how that went.
3: Okay, give me advice, though. How did you know she was the one?
1: Well, first of all, she's pretty. Second of all, she's funny.
3: Okay.
1: She can make me laugh.
3: Okay.
1: It was not easy to do.
3: Okay.
1: And you ever see the size of her heart? I mean, she's a very generous and kind person also.
3: Well, good for you. I'm glad it worked out.
1: 10 months.
3: 10 months? Oh, my gosh.
1: Quick. We knew. You know, if you know, you know.
3: All right. We'll see.
1: I had to close that deal, man.
3: Yeah, there you go.
1: 22 minutes after the hour. On This Morning, America's First News.
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0: Thanks for spending time with us. Welcome into Thursday. Is there still time to find a summer getaway without destroying your finances? Here's travel expert Clint Henderson at The Points Guy. Clint, first off, describe current summer travel.
1: So for the first time in probably 5 years, we've seen a slight decline in the amount of people traveling by air. Now, that's after historical year-over-year growth that's been on a really wild run since the COVID pandemic. So, and it's just a tiny amount less travel, and that may be just because prices have gone up so much. June and July airfare up between 20 and 30% in many cases. August, a little bit better news for consumers. We're starting to see a little bit of a return to normalcy, but still, year-over-year prices are at least 10% higher for August as well.
0: Wow. I feel like I'm one of a small handful of people that hasn't gone to Europe in the past 2 years. I feel like my social media feeds are full of people who have gone to Europe.
1: Yeah, and that's part of the issue. Like, it just, everyone sees other people's Instagram accounts and they want that iconic shot of the Eiffel Tower or the Colosseum, whatever it may be. And the social media really inspires wanderlust. And also, you know, I think the younger generations, they want experiences. They want to travel over things like purses, handbags, and the latest designer fashion. So some of that is just changing sort of desires among people. But it's been really interesting for me as someone who watches the space really carefully. We have seen significant price increases, and the American consumer seems to have an insatiable appetite for travel, so much so that they're willing to pay these higher prices without really batting an eyelash. So that's been remarkable to me.
0: Yeah, it does seem like it. We're speaking with Clint Henderson, travel expert at The Points Guy, talking about summer travel. So amid these price increases, I mean, is there such a thing these days as a last-minute deal or a place to go that's not going to break the bank but it's truly a getaway?
1: No, my favorite subject. Yes, you can still travel cheaply if you haven't booked anything. The first tool I would tell people about is Google Flights. Google does not get anything for you booking, finding flights and stuff through them. They have a Google Flights tool. You can track prices, but they also have a button, the Explore tool on there. And you just hit Explore. You put in your home airport. It opens up an interactive map of the world and shows you the cheapest places you can go.
0: Oh, wow.
1: Whether that's for a weekend or for a week. That's a great tool to find last minute deals. Of course, I work at The Points Guy. I'm going to tell you, use your points and miles you have stockpiled because they get less valuable over time. And you can sometimes find really good last minute deals, especially when cash prices are high. Another thing not everyone knows about is vacation packages. So all the airlines and websites like Expedia have vacation packages where they'll sell you the flight, hotel, car rentals, even things to do in one package and save you up to 40% off. So that can be a good hack too. Finally, I would say if you can just add some flexibility, 1 or 2 days on each side of your desired trip, flexible destinations, you can find some incredible deals. Usually there's a myth out there that if you wait to book till Tuesday at midnight, you're going to get a better deal. That's not true. But what is true is if you travel on Tuesday, Wednesday, or Saturday, sometimes you'll find cheaper flights because there's less business travel on those days. So there's definitely things you can do. Flexibility though is key when you're saving on cash or points bookings.
0: Yeah, you referenced those points and how they're kind of dwindling in value. So don't stockpile them. You use them if you got them now.
1: Yeah, I say earn them and burn them. I'm constantly looking for good sign-up bonuses on credit cards, and I think people are overly cautious around credit cards. I have 28 of them just because I like to get those sign-up bonuses, but okay. I also spend a lot of points because you if

0: less valuable this weekend. And so that's the story as old as time now when it comes to miles and points.
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11: The 880 Weather Watch for South Central Nebraska and North Central Kansas calls for a few showers and storms in the region early in the overnight. Lows make it down to the upper 60s across the region. Thursday, some cloudiness early, sunshine for the afternoon. Highs range from the mid-80s in parts of Nebraska to the low 90s in parts of Kansas. Thursday night, increasing clouds, shower and storm chances return to the region. Lows fall into the mid to upper 60s across the region. And then Friday, still chance for a few lingering showers and storms early, sunshine for the afternoon, and highs climb to the mid to upper 80s in most areas. From the 880 Weather Center, this is meteorologist Phil Jensko. For more, check KRVN.com.
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0: inside Russia. Graham Plattner ends his campaign to be a Democratic senator from Maine over rape allegations. The Aspen Acres fire in southern Colorado has grown to 96,000 acres. Women's semifinals at Wimbledon today. World Cup quarterfinals begin. And a follow-up to the story about the man from England who spent his house deposit money to take his grandfather to the World Cup. That story in about 20 minutes. But it might be too early to say if AI is frying our brains, but the research so far does not look good. Amanda Hoover, senior correspondent at Business Insider, says AI could pose a bigger risk to our brains than past innovations. Amanda, explain.
1: Yeah, I think this is something that a lot of people are wondering and talking about and worried about, but there's really only a couple of early studies on this, and they're small. So it's a bit early to know the ways that AI might be reshaping our brains. Is it, you know, hurting our critical thinking skills, hurting our creativity, hurting our ability to persist with a difficult task? And a lot of these early studies are showing maybe that could be happening, and it's something that could raise concerns. But the way I went about this was I tried to look back at technologies that are much more integrated and established in our lives over decades or even the last, you know, 20 years, thinking about something like Google. And I looked at what we know about the ways that those reshaped our thinking. Google kind of reshaped how we remember things and what we do have to remember or don't have to remember. We know that GPS has reshaped how people's spatial memory works because it's so easy to just plug those directions in. And it's not the same as when you had to really know your way around or be, you know, consulting a map and getting lost. The consequences were much higher. So we know a little bit about that. But one of the things that experts I spoke to did say, as much as we can kind of look back to past technology, AI is so different because of the way that it functions and the way that it's being baked into so many aspects of our lives that we can't quite make the comparison to something like a GPS or a calculator, which are limited in their functionality and only used for, you know, like one thing in our lives.
0: It's funny you said that because I your GPS reference made me think sometimes when I'm driving, I'm so reliant on GPS. Like, you know, the turn is coming up in 50 feet. And I thought, can I just read the damn road sign? It says, like, follow the arrow, take the exit. Like, but AI just seems different. As it was said in your story, it's like less evolution, more Big Bang. How so?
1: Yeah, I mean, I know it's been a couple of years and people have varying degrees of usage and comfortability with AI and understanding of it. But if you look at the way that it works, you know, this isn't just Google, oh, I forget this actor's name or I forget the capital of this state or this country and I can Google it and look it up. When you start conversing with AI in a chat-like interface, that's really changing, you know, your potentially not doing the critical thinking of the task, whereas Google maybe made some of that information easier to find, made us expect things quicker, made us not remember certain things. You still had to have the creative idea to go out and find what you were looking for. Now it's so much easier to just go to a tool like ChatGPT and say, you know, write me an essay for this topic, write me a college admissions essay, write my email for work, my briefing based on all this data that I need to have for work, create my presentation. We've not had a technology before that can, like, I say this kind of in scare quotes, ideate and think for us, because that's not really what the technology is doing, but it feels that way. It feels like it can replace some of that friction in our lives and the more heavy lifting type of mental functions that we had to do before.
0: We're speaking with Amanda Hoover, senior correspondent at Business Insider. Her piece is called "Is AI Making Us Dumber?" Touch on the effect on creativity.
1: Yeah, I spoke to a researcher who examined hundreds of thousands of college admission essays. You know, this is a very critical thing that young people have done for decades is write this big essay. And what they found was that before they looked at essays submitted, you know, before ChatGPT was very popular and then after. And kind of one of the things they found is like, oh, the language is maybe more creative, you know, more diverse vocabulary after AI, but the ideas are flatter. And these are personal essays. So the concept that they shouldn't all be looking the same. You know, I mean, I guess there's some argument of at the time that you're 18, how unique of an experience have you had compared to other 18-year-olds? But what I learned from speaking to this researcher was that the concepts in the essays were more unique before AI, when young people were just sitting there thinking, like, what do I want to say about myself, and coming up with it from staring at the blank page from their own brain.
0: Thanks, Amanda. Amanda Hoover, senior correspondent at Business Insider. Make sure to check out a podcast of today's show, by the way, full of stories you won't hear this hour. 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Coming up next, since when do you have to pay a wait fee because your Uber driver needs a potty break?
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0: top national stories with the context to make sense of it all. This is America's First News, This Morning with Gordon Deal.
1: Thanks for spending time with us. Welcome into Thursday, July 9. Gordon Deal with Nicole Murray. Some of our top stories and headlines: the U.S. and Iran trade strikes after President Trump said the ceasefire is over. Trump now says he supports Ukrainian strikes deep in

0: Glad you're with us. Welcome into Friday Eve. Time now for the Mic Drop with This Morning's Mike Gavin.
1: Good morning. Well, you know, we're all on the lookout for extra fees these days, so you can imagine why one Uber driver was not happy after seeing he was charged a fee for his driver's bathroom break. The receipt for the ride was posted on Reddit showing a $1.74 charge for wait time. The user named Justin explained that when he got picked up at his hotel, the Uber driver immediately jumped out, opened the truck, and said, one minute, as he ran off into the hotel bathroom. So not only did Justin have to wait for him, but he got charged a fee to boot. Most commenters had similar feelings on the subject. The driver has every right to go to the bathroom, but should have taken care of that before picking Justin up. And he definitely should not be charged for it.
0: What? Why don't you just put down a bathroom break fee?
1: Yeah.
0: $1.74.
1: Yeah, I suppose they have to be a little less transparent about that.
0: Man, what is that about?
1: Yeah, I wonder what that gets you. Like, I wonder how long it took. I wonder what a $1.74 bathroom break looks like. Was that 5 minutes, 10 minutes?
0: Right.
1: You know, number one, number two? Mm-hmm. We're not really sure. I think Justin, sort of thought that it was a number two situation, so he could have been sitting there for a little bit.
0: Sure.
1: So who knows? Maybe $1.74, maybe he got off cheap if it was like 15 minutes or something like that, 20 minutes. Who knows?
0: That is crazy.
1: Yeah.
0: That is crazy. Right, yeah, it made me think same, but one or two, was it, you know, a two water bottle type of pee break, or was it something else?
1: Yeah. Jeez. But yes, you know, again, when you're a driver, you have opportunity to sort of delay picking up another ride, you know, and go somewhere, take care of that, then go pick up your next ride. You do have that ability in general.
0: We like to think so.
1: We'd like to, yeah. And time for today's Daily Dumb Criminal Story. For this, we take you to Palm Coast, Florida, where authorities say a shopper accidentally left her bank card in the propane exchange machine outside of a Walmart. Now, detectives allege that the card was taken and used by a 63-year-old man. Police said the thief used the stolen card to buy $79 worth of door hinges and axe products on Amazon. So, how do they know that the man in question was the alleged thief? Well, when he was confronted, investigators said the man denied taking or using a bank card, but then pulled up his own Amazon account to try to prove it, only for detectives to point out that those very purchases on his account had been delivered to his home. He has since been arrested.
0: Okay.
1: So he's like, look, it wasn't me. It wasn't me. Look at my account. And it turned out that everything that the woman had stolen or everything that was charged to her card was in his account and was delivered to his house.
0: Right. I think he was, maybe he was hoping police would say, no. Don't. Yeah. No, don't
1: right,
0: show.
1: Right, right.
0: No, we believe you.
1: Yeah.
0: What in the world?
1: That's not usually the case.
0: Yeah. Bluff called is what happens here.
1: Yeah, exactly.
0: Also, if I'm going to do this, right, if I want to swipe somebody's credit card and go on Amazon and make some charges. Mm-hmm. I'm not going to buy door hinges.
1: No.
0: Just saying.
1: That's going to be the first thing that's going to come to the mind.
0: Not going to buy, some Axe deodorant
1: or whatever. Axe body spray.
0: I'm going to need a new set of golf clubs.
1: Yeah.
0: Probably around, $1,200, maybe more. Probably, recreationally, maybe a new fishing rod. Probably a couple pairs of sneakers.
1: Yeah.
0: Yeah, that's what I'm going for.
1: Now, we know this guy's not the brightest. We've already kind of determined that. But maybe he was thinking, if I keep my purchases like kind of mundane and on the down low, nobody will notice.
0: Yeah.
1: Like if he went big on a new set of golf clubs or something, that was going to put up a red flag. Yeah. That's what I'm guessing he probably thought, but didn't work for him.
0: I just don't think when the door hinges are delivered, I'm going, ha-ha!
1: Yeah. Take that, society. Yeah, I got one over on you.
0: 13 minutes now in front of the hour.
2: 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Now, seeing my grandson out on the water, it means everything to me. 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
0: Thanks for spending time with us. A new analysis finds that the cost of Obamacare coverage is expected to rise by a median of 14% next year. KFF says customers could be on the hook for thousands of more dollars in costs. Insurers blame the hikes on rising costs of healthcare services and the expiration of enhanced Affordable Care Act subsidies. Some enrollees will get subsidies that could cushion the blow, but individuals who earn about $64,000 a year won't qualify. The higher out-of-pocket costs are motivating some healthier enrollees who are more price-sensitive to drop their coverage. That, in turn, makes the overall pool of enrollees sicker and more expensive to care for, causing an increase in overall premiums. Affordable Care Act enrollment already is down by about 3 million people year over year. 8 minutes now in front of the hour on This Morning. Once again, here's Nicole Murray.
8: And now, the three big things you need to know. Number one.
9: Democratic nominee Graham Plattner said he will abandon his campaign for Senate in Maine after rape allegations surfaced. Plattner in a video statement.
10: Accusations are supposed to be the beginning of things, not the end.
9: Democrats must find a replacement by July 27th.
8: Number two.
9: More than 30 people have been injured when a public bus crashed into a building in Maryland. Baltimore County Fire Chief Joe Dixon said one critical patient had to be extracted.
11: We did have one individual that was transported via air by Maryland State Police. That would be the most significant injury that we have on scene. Most of the injuries right now we believe were minor injuries.
8: Number three.
9: Oil prices rose and stock markets dropped in shaky trading worldwide yesterday after President Trump raised doubts about the temporary truce in the war with Iran. Trump speaking at the NATO summit in Turkey regarding energy prices.
12: We have an oil glut right now because we got all those boats out of the strait, and it's going to drop, and I predicted everything.
9: Oil prices have since eased, dropping by as much as 1% this morning. A suspect is in custody after eight people, including four children, were shot during a 4th of July family barbecue in Brooklyn's Coney Island. Police said the 44-year-old suspect is being charged with multiple counts of attempted murder. Officials say the death toll in Venezuela has climbed to more than 3,800 people in the wake of the two powerful earthquakes that devastated the country last month. Nine Americans are among the dead, and at least 16,000 others were injured. Former Wisconsin judge Hannah Dugan will not serve prison time for ushering a Mexican defendant out of her courtroom to evade ICE officers. Defense attorney Jason Luzak.
13: She's lost so much throughout this process. The collateral consequences to her were great, and we appreciate that the judge took that into consideration whenever he sentenced her to a fine only in this case.
9: A federal judge fined Dugan $5,000. CNBC reports that brides are bringing back one-night bachelorette parties, and it's about time. Data says that in 2025, the average bachelorette party goer spent $1,300 per party.
0: Yikes.
9: Oh, my goodness.
0: That's so bringing back one night rather than multiple night parties for
9: right. And a lot of bachelorette parties that I hear about, it's destination. Boy. So some people will go to Vegas. Some people go to Florida. Some have even been out of the country for people that I know.
0: Yeah.
9: No.
0: Oh, my goodness.
9: Yeah, no.
0: I think I had drinks and cigars for my bachelor party. That's about it.
9: Yeah, that's all cheap. You need.
0: Yep. 6 minutes in front of the hour.
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Thanks for being with us. Here's a follow-up to a feel-good story we brought you about the World Cup. An England fan who used his life savings to take his granddad to the World Cup has been left stunned after a company inspired by their story gifted him back the entire $13,000. It came from a U.S.-based online crypto casino called MetaWin. 21-year-old Jacob Allmendinger sacrificed the cash he had saved for a deposit on a home to take his 80-year-old grandfather on the trip of a lifetime in the U.S. and Mexico. Allmendinger has been going to matches in his hometown of Hull with his grandfather since he was a little boy and is now returning the favor. Jacob and his grandfather so far traveled to New York and Atlanta for the matches with Panama and Congo before taking in the win over Mexico at the famed Azteca Stadium in Mexico City. They are now on their way to the quarterfinal against Norway Saturday in Miami. For Nicole Murray and Mike Gavin, I'm Gordon Deal. Thanks for listening to This Morning, America's First News.

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7: Dozens of targets are hit in Iran. I'm Chris Foster, Fox News.
8: Every time they hit us, we're going to hit them 20.
7: President Trump on Air Force One, flying back from a NATO summit in Turkey, where he said he thinks the ceasefire with Iran is over, and it was another night of back-and-forth strikes.
9: CENTCOM saying some 90 sites were hit, including port cities along the Persian Gulf coast, an airport, and bridges further inland. And that was followed again by Iranian strikes against U.S. military locations in 3 Gulf nations, Kuwait, Bahrain, and Qatar. Missiles and drones used in those attacks.
7: Fox's Greg Palcott. Graham Plattner suspends his Senate campaign in Maine.
10: The 41-year-old oyster farmer and Marine veteran locked in the Democratic nomination to go up against incumbent GOP Senator Susan Collins in November. But he's faced a slew of controversies, including an accusation from a former girlfriend that he sexually assaulted her, which he denies.
11: The things that have been claimed did not happen.
10: Plattner says the decision to withdraw from the race is not an admission of guilt and addressed the Democratic scramble to replace him.
11: It needs to be driven not from back rooms, but by the will of the people.
10: Maine's Democratic Party announced it will hold a convention to select a new candidate. Kristen Goodwin, Fox News.
7: It's been a second fatal shooting in 4 days involving a crime-fighting task force in Memphis, Tennessee, made up of federal agents and National Guard troops.
12: The task force was created by the Trump administration as part of a larger effort to crack down on crime in Democrat-run cities. The probe comes after agents shot and killed a man while serving a drug warrant at a hotel Wednesday. The late suspect allegedly pointed a gun at task force members. The same task force shot and killed an armed 20-year-old Sunday during an encounter in downtown Memphis.
7: Fox's Tom Graham. A double murder suspect in Washington State is shot and killed by police in Seaside, Oregon. Hayes McLeod was wanted for separate murders in Puyallup and Tacoma, Washington, early yesterday. America's listening to Fox News. Point!
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7: Federal judge in New York orders President Trump to pay the $5.8 million owed to writer E. Jean Carroll from a 2023 jury award for sexual assault and defamation plus interest. The Supreme Court rejected an appeal last month. And President Trump met with several world leaders one-on-one, some on the sidelines at the NATO summit in Turkey, including the president of Syria, a former leader of the Syrian al-Qaeda affiliate al-Nusra Front.
18: President Trump praised Syria's president, Ahmed al-Shara, previously known as Abu Muhammad al-Jolani, after holding a bilateral meeting with him. The president told him he planned to lift sanctions on Syria due to his leadership.
19: President al-Shara of Syria, who's doing an unbelievable job in unifying Syria. What a job he's doing. Syria was a mess with what happened with the previous government. You know that?
18: Shara led a rebel group backed by Turkey in 2024, during which Syria's prior president, Bashar al-Assad, fled to Moscow. Later Wednesday, the State Department said the president had notified Congress of his intent to remove Syria from a list of state sponsors of terrorism. Jessica Rosenthal, Fox News.
7: Cases of a parasitic infection are up to nearly 1,000 people in Michigan.
1: The name of the parasite is Cyclospora, with Michigan having the largest number of cases, though health officials say cases are growing in neighboring Ohio and investigations are underway in 28 states into similar illnesses. The source of the infection, which can cause weeks of diarrhea, is not yet known. The CDC says the illness is not usually life-threatening and is typically treated with antibiotics. Outbreaks occur most often in the late spring and summer. Health officials say the best way to prevent infection with a parasite is to avoid food that may have been contaminated, and they say fresh produce should be thoroughly washed before being eaten. Though they say Cyclospora can stick to some foods, so washing may not eliminate the risk of infection.
7: It's Fox's Lisa Lucera. Oil prices pull back a bit today after yesterday's spike when President Trump said the Iran ceasefire is over. I'm Chris Foster, Fox News.
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21: Paul Perkins in for another day for Scott Foster, who's taking the week off. Time for a look at your 880 Weather Watch here on KRVN. Do have a weakening area of showers and thunderstorms continuing to move to the kind of east and southeast this morning. Some of that lighter rain with the system from about the Kearney area to north of town to around the Riverdale and Pleasanton area, back to around the Miller area. Leading edge of that rain from about Ravenna to Gibbon, down to around Hartwell. Otherwise, some strong showers and thunderstorms. Nothing severe, but they will be packing a bit of a punch, starting to move from around the Norman area, southeast of Minden to in between Upland and Campbell, down to around Franklin. And those showers and thunderstorms moving to the south and southeast. I drove through some of that this morning and had to slow down for a bit. We did see some heavy rain towards about the Aurora area down to around Hebron last night, anywhere from 2.6 to 2.8 inches of rain. Across the area this morning, we are waking up to temperatures mostly in the mid to upper 60s, a few low 70s in the region, including 72 at Cambridge, 72 in Phillipsburg. Central Nebraska forecast, sunny today, a high in the mid to upper 80s. East winds at 10 to 20. Tonight, a 40% chance of thunderstorms. Lows in the low to mid 60s. East winds tonight becoming light. Partly cloudy skies tomorrow. Just a slight chance of a thunderstorm. Highs in the low to mid 80s. East winds at about 10. Another slight chance of thunderstorms may linger into tomorrow night. Otherwise, we dry out. Highs of 85 to 90 over the weekend. Low to mid 90s in central Nebraska. Highs for Monday into Wednesday. Behind a cold front are highs today and tomorrow in the 80s to around 90. Right near the stall front, more thunderstorms develop in the west this afternoon. And what's left of those storms tracking east tonight. From the middle of this afternoon through midnight, there is a slight risk of severe storms, level 2 of 5 for locations along and west of a line from Valentine to North Platte and McCook, western and southern Kansas and eastern Colorado. Otherwise, a lower marginal risk in a small area just east of that. Large hail and damaging winds are the main severe weather threats. Spotty thunderstorms remain possible in the central and east for tomorrow on into tomorrow night. As a strong ridge of high pressure builds onto the plains, mostly dry weather and a warming trend expected from the weekend through next week. Highs warming from the mid-80s to the low 90s over the weekend to the low to mid-90s for Monday into Wednesday. Forecast models indicating only a small chance of rainfall that totals a tenth of an inch for next week. In Nebraska, sunny to partly cloudy today and tomorrow. This afternoon, a 60% chance of thunderstorms in the Panhandle. Slight chance for the West Central. Highs today in the mid to upper 80s. Thunderstorms likely. West Central and Southwest tonight. Lower chances in the Panhandle and Central. Lows in the 60s. Northwest and North Central Kansas, sunshine to partly cloudy today. A slight chance of thunderstorms in the Northwest this afternoon. Highs in the upper 80s to around 90. Tonight, thunderstorms likely in the Northwest. 50% chance in the North Central. Lows tonight of 60 to 65. Right now, KRVN, Eastman's gusting to 20. Our temperature, 72.
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2: 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I'm Chad Moyer. 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Wednesday's trading theme was profit-taking. Earlier this week, traders bought on the rumor that China would buy U.S. soybeans, and yesterday they sold the fact that China had bought them. In fact, China bought 472,000 metric tons of soybeans, mostly for the new crop marketing year. While soybean prices have dropped, soybean oil benefited from higher crude oil prices in a return of U.S. attacks on Iran. Traders will now watch for a couple of key market movers, updated weather forecasts, and Friday's supply and demand and WASD reports. While the crop weather outlook for July is neutral to bullish, the monthly data may show little change for U.S. acreage estimates from last month. The demand side of the balance sheet on Friday may be price supportive for corn and soybeans. We'll have to kind of wait and see. New weather models leave Midwest weather in July leaning dry. Next week's heat dome expected to be kind of short-lived, but nonetheless extreme. Rainy weather expected to move through southern Corn Belt Thursday, extending southward Friday into Saturday. Taking a look at the overnight numbers here in the grains this morning, September corn is down 4.431, December down 4.5, 4.51 3/4. August soybeans are down 6 1/4 at 11.87, November down 3 3/4 at 11.88 1/2. August bean oil is up 28, 71.13, August soybean meal $1 a ton lower at 3.11.30, and September Kansas City wheat 1 3/4 down 6.43 1/2. Livestock futures yesterday mixed for cattle, higher in the hog futures yesterday. 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
24: I'm Alex Makavica, back with you on the Rural Radio Network. Here's a look at agriculture news we're following this morning. A new pilot program is now being utilized to modernize acreage reporting via USDA's Farm Service Agency. Richard Fordyce is the Undersecretary for Farm Production and Conservation.
3: You tap on that field, and it'll give you an opportunity to select through a crop code what the crop is. Then immediately a calendar will pop up. You'll tap on that calendar to represent the planting date. And then once that's done, then that data is entered. We don't have to then pass the paper map over to someone, a program analyst within the county office, and have them do the data entry. That data entry happens when they are actually navigating through the map and making those selections on the map. So really a change in how we are doing acreage reporting. Right now we're piloting it in 10 counties across the country because we've had some initial early pilots in the state of Maryland and the state of North Dakota. For spring acreage reporting, North Dakota and the state of Maryland will be using the new system exclusively to do spring planted acreage reports.
24: And he talks more specifically about the technology being incorporated to modernize that pilot program.
3: Starts with what we're referring to as a geospatial mapping platform. So we're moving away from the photocopied paper maps and moving into more of a digital platform that is representative of what's happening on that farm today. And a farmer, for example, that's going to be using the new tools initially will be doing that in the county office. They'll have an opportunity to look at their farm. Does that geospatial map represent how they're farming a particular field? It'll give them the opportunity to adjust that and to make changes if that map is not 100% representative of what they're doing.
24: That's USDA's Richard Fordyce on the Rural Radio Network.
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0: And a good morning to you. Paul Perkins in for Scott Foster on the morning show today. A little bit of thunderstorm activity continuing to rumble through the region right now in central Nebraska, especially from around the Kearney area, then down to around Franklin and Campbell. We'll have more on that coming up shortly. Coming up later today and throughout the morning here, we do have chances for you to win some tickets to the events at the Adams County Fair. I'll have a chance for you to win some tickets to go see Hairball, which is next Thursday at the Adams County Fair. Also, you can rock to Hairball with some tickets from John coming up this afternoon, or during the midday anyhow. Christian Schwartz with a couple of chances for you to win some rodeo tickets to the Adams County Fair during the afternoon after 2. So make sure you're listening throughout the day for those tickets and chances to win at the Adams County Fair. A 93-year-old Iowa man, he may soon hold the Guinness World Record for the oldest truck driver. 93 and still trucking. Can you believe that? His trucking career spans over 70 years and more than 5 million miles. 5 million miles on the road. Current record is held by Doyle Archer. He was 92 when his title was updated this past December. Today, National Don't Put All Your Eggs in One Omelet Day, encouraging us to diversify our efforts, our investments, and of course, those breakfast ingredients this morning. For some sweet treat, you can enjoy National Sugar Cookie Day today. Celebrities with birthdays, including country singer David Ball, is 73. Businessman Kevin O'Leary, his nickname Mr. Wonderful from Shark Tank, is 72. Actor Tom Hanks from the movies Forrest Gump and Castaway and quite a few others, today he is 70. Actress Pamela Adlon, the voice of Bobby Hill on King of the Hill, is 60. Also, actor Fred Savage, remember him in Wonder Years? Fred Savage, Kevin in Wonder Years today, now is 50.
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4: Agriculture played a major role in the Revolutionary War. Despite blockades and high taxes England used to control the flow of goods, our farming forefathers served as the backbone of the colonial economy and the main source of food for both the Continental Army and the English Army due to the Quartering Act. Farms provided staples like flour, beef, and pork to the soldiers, sometimes willingly and sometimes due to foraging when both armies confiscated goods from local farmers. Another challenge for agriculture was a labor shortage. When fathers and older sons were fighting in the war, the work of the farm often fell to wives and younger children, adding to the burden the Revolutionary War placed on agriculture.
3: Celebrating America's 250th birthday with this American Minute on KRVN, The River, and CAMI.
0: 6:21, your time now on KRVN. We do have some light rain continuing to move to the east, right along and north of I-80 in central Nebraska. That rain now pretty much departed the Kearney area, but still extending from about Pleasanton and Ravenna down to around the Gibbon and Minden area. And generally, that rain is sliding up towards the east. Otherwise, we do have some thunderstorms continuing to hold together fairly strong right now from around the Bladen area to Campbell, in between Franklin and Riverton, and those thunderstorms moving up towards the southeast. Some pretty good lightning with those thunderstorms when I was driving into work this morning, and some briefly heavy rain, but nothing severe at this point. Otherwise, we are waking up to temperatures right now in the mid to upper 60s, a few low 70s this morning. including at 72 in north central Kansas at Phillipsburg, also some low 70s from Salina into much of southern Kansas. In central Nebraska, sunshine today, a high in the mid to upper 80s, east winds at 10 to 20. Tonight, a 40% chance of a thunderstorm. Lows tonight in the low to mid 60s. East winds tonight becoming light. Partly cloudy tomorrow. Slight chance of a thunderstorm still. Highs in the low to mid 80s. East winds at 10. Still that slight chance of a thunderstorm tomorrow night. Otherwise, we see our rain chances dry up as we head for the weekend into next week. Highs for the weekend, 85 to 90. And Monday through Tuesday, looking in highs in central Nebraska in the low to mid 90s. Here at KRVN, we have an east wind at 13, gusts to 20. Humidity at 90% with that dew point at 66. Our current temperature is 72.
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6: In baseball, Mookie Betts came in clutch for the Dodgers.
7: Betts swings, base hit, center field. Edmund scores, Dodgers take the lead. For Mookie Betts, that is the 32nd go-ahead run batted in the eighth inning or later.
6: AM 570 LA Sports Dodgers Radio Network, they held on to defeat Colorado 4-3. The Padres took down the Diamondbacks 10-4. Kyle Schwarber hit his major league leading 32nd home run of the season, but the Phillies lost to the Reds 11-5. The Twins walked it off against the Guardians 6-5, while the Red Sox have won 5 in a row after blanking the White Sox 5-0. The World Cup continues on Thursday with the quarterfinals between France and Morocco. It all starts at 4 p.m. Eastern Time on Fox TV. And in the WNBA, the Sparks beat the Fever in L.A. 106-92.
0: Nebraska softball head coach Rhonda Ravel's contract is extended through the 2031 season. Ravel, the winningest coach in Nebraska athletics history, earned the extension after leading the Husker softball team to the Women's College World Series for the first time since 2013. Former Nebraska All-American baseball player Max Anderson is added to the Major League Baseball's All-Star Futures game. Anderson joining a group of 25 prospects on the American League roster that go against the National League Sunday morning at 11. You can watch that on NBC. He is the sixth former Husker to play in the Futures game. Rink Mast and Sam Hoiberg, formerly of the Husker men's basketball team, now trying their hand at the NBA. They begin play in the NBA Summer League in Vegas. Mast and the Indiana Pacers opening up play against Cleveland tomorrow afternoon at 3:30 Central on ESPN2. Hoiberg and Phoenix starting tomorrow evening at 10 Central on ESPNU against Portland. In Major League Baseball, Kansas City lost 6-2 at the Mets. The Twins 6-5 winners against Cleveland, and the Rockies losing against the Dodgers 4-3. Jason Jorgensen with more of your sports next hour, right about 7:17. 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
8: I'm Charles Payne, and this is the Fox Business Report.
9: PepsiCo was selling more of its products outside the U.S. in recent months. The parent company of Pepsi Beverages and Frito-Lay says in North America, snack sales were flat and it was selling fewer beverages. PepsiCo slashed U.S. prices ahead of the Super Bowl in February, responding to customer complaints about price increases. Its quarter was mixed. Earnings missed forecasts, but its revenue was better than expected. PepsiCo shares are flat. Stock futures are mixed. Crude oil prices are high as investors return to following developments in the Iran conflict. Hasbro is making toys for adults. In addition to collectible Star Wars characters for adult fans, this week it launched a Blooms line of Play-Doh that can be turned into floral arrangements. That's your Fox Business Report. I'm Jenny Cosola. 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
0: Lower numbers right now in the overnight grain trade. Corn is down 4 3/4 to 5.5. September corn is at 4.30 a bushel. Soybeans 5.5 to 7 lower. August soybeans at 11.86 a bushel. Wheat this morning is 1 to 1.25 lower. September wheat at 6.06 a bushel. Oil trading right now 59 cents a barrel higher, $74.11. Dow futures this morning are down 72. August gold is up $31.80 an ounce, trading at $4,114.20 an ounce. And August silver at $59.11 an ounce, and that is up 78 cents. We get the latest from Bob Brogan in the KRVN News Center up next.
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1: For KRVN News, I'm Bob Brogan. Governor Jim Pillen has launched the Workforce Pell Grant Program to help Nebraskans find high-paying jobs. This plan lets federal grants pay for short-term training in fields like IT, pharmacy, and trucking. Metropolitan Community College in Omaha is the first school to offer these courses. To maintain high quality, programs must have 70% rates for both graduation and job placement. People seeking new careers or those leaving prison can apply. Even those with a college degree can use these grants to learn new skills. This move helps local businesses fill positions quickly. Attorney General Hilgers, alongside 46 partnering states, announced a $45 million multi-state settlement with Block Incorporated, the company behind Cash App. The settlement resolves allegations that Block misled consumers about Cash App's safety, failed to protect users from fraud, and failed to provide the fraud protection and resolution it promised and that the law required. State attorneys general assert Block told Cash App users their money was safe, implying the app worked like a bank with the same protections, which was not the case. At the same time, Block knew fraud on its platform was rising sharply, but instead of warning users or strengthening protections, doubled down on marketing. Nebraska's portion of the multi-state settlement is more than $379,000. It's an American tradition at the 2026 Franklin County Fair now through Sunday, July 12th. Franklin County Ag Society Secretary Raylan Ripp says things kick off with the small animal show, then Friday starts a full morning of 4-H and FFA events.
2: 4-H and FFA hog show, our sheep and goat show, all on Friday morning, kicking off at 8:30, and then followed by Saturday, we conclude our livestock shows at the Franklin County Fair with our 4-H and FFA cattle show, dairy show, and bucket calves on Saturday morning starting at 8:30. So encourage anyone to come on out and take part in our 4-H and FFA livestock shows throughout the week on Wednesday, Friday, and Saturday this week.
1: To close out the fair, they will be holding their 4-H and FFA Youth Livestock Premium Auction at 6 p.m. on Sunday at the Franklin County Fairgrounds. There is much more on the schedule for the Franklin County Fair, which can be found on the Franklin NE County Fair Facebook page. Governor Jim Pillen is announcing federal financial loan assistance to help Nebraska farmers and producers impacted by major wildfires in March and April. The request he submitted last month for a secretarial disaster declaration has been approved by the USDA. In addition to four primary counties, the declaration also covers 17 additional counties. The primary counties are Garden, Grant, Lincoln, Morrill, along with the 17 contiguous counties. Affected farmers can reach out to their local FSA office for additional information and help with applications. For KRVN News, I'm Bob Brogan.
3: News, I'm Gianna Gelosi. After months of scandal involving a Nazi-looking tattoo, offensive Reddit posts, reports of unsettling behavior, and finally a rape allegation, Maine Senate candidate Graham Plattner is dropping out of the race.
4: This is incredibly difficult because I know that some will think it's an admission of guilt, and it most certainly is not. We're not doing it because of the allegations. We're doing it because of the structures that are being taken away from us by those in power.
3: He denies the allegations. Maine Democrats now planning a convention to replace Plattner. President Trump promised more strikes on Iran, and he delivered.
5: CENTCOM saying some 90 sites were hit, including port cities along the Persian Gulf coast, an airport, and bridges further inland. And that was followed again by Iranian strikes against U.S. military locations in three Gulf nations, Kuwait, Bahrain, and Qatar.
3: That's Fox's Greg Palcott. 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
2: Good morning, Paul Perkins here with the check of your 880 Weather Watch. Temperatures right now starting out the day generally in the mid to upper 60s. A few locations still at 70 or the low 70s. Right now it's 70 in the Ord area, 73 in Albion. We're also at 70 right now in Cambridge and Norton and Oberlin, Kansas. 72 on the temperature right now in the Phillipsburg area. Right around 60, though, on those temperatures in the Nebraska Panhandle and northeastern Colorado. Do have some showers and thunderstorms continuing to make their way through central portions of Nebraska, mostly moving off towards the east and southeast. A very weakening area of rain in central Nebraska right now. Maybe just down to some very light showers and some sprinkles from around the Ravenna area to Gibbon. Otherwise, still some pretty good thunderstorms going. Nothing severe from Blue Hill to Riverton, and that activity generally moving towards the southeast. Central Nebraska forecast for today, sunny, highs in the mid to upper 80s, and east wind at 10 to 20. Tonight, a 40% chance of thunderstorms. Lows tonight in the low to mid 60s, those east winds becoming light. Partly cloudy skies tomorrow, slight chance of a thunderstorm. Highs in the low to mid 80s, and east winds at about 10. Still another slight chance of thunderstorms tomorrow night. Highs for the weekend, 85 to 90 in central Nebraska. Then we're in the low to mid-90s as we head towards Monday into Wednesday. Behind the cold front, highs today and tomorrow are cooler in the 80s to around 90. Right near the stalled front, more thunderstorms develop in the west this afternoon. And what's left of those thunderstorms tracking east through tonight? From the middle of this afternoon through midnight, we do have a slight risk of severe storms. Level 2 of 5 if you're along and west of a line from Valentine to North Platte and McCook. Also western and southern Kansas and eastern Colorado. A lower marginal risk in a small area just east of that slight risk of severe storms. Large hail and damaging winds are the main concerns. Spotty thunderstorms remain possible across the central and east tomorrow through tomorrow night as a strong ridge of high pressure builds onto the plains. Mostly dry weather and a warming trend expected from the weekend on into next week. Highs warming from the mid-80s to the low 90s over the weekend. Each of the low to mid-90s from Monday through Wednesday. And forecast models indicating only small chance of rainfall that totals a tenth of an inch for next week. In Nebraska, sunny to partly cloudy today and tomorrow. This afternoon, a 60% chance of thunderstorms in the Panhandle. Slight chance for the West Central. Highs today in the mid to upper 80s. Tonight, thunderstorms likely. West Central and Southwest, lower chances in the Panhandle and Central. Lows tonight in the 60s. Tomorrow, slight chance of a thunderstorm in the Central and East. Highs tomorrow, mostly in the low to mid 80s, the upper 80s in the Panhandle. In northwest and north central Kansas, sunshine to partly cloudy today and tomorrow. Slight chance of a thunderstorm for northwest Kansas this afternoon. Highs in the upper 80s to around 90. Tonight, that likely chance of thunderstorms in the northwest, 50% chance in the north central. Lows tonight, 60 to 65. 30% chance of thunderstorms in north central Kansas tomorrow. A high in the mid to upper 80s. Northeast Colorado, thunderstorms likely this afternoon. Highs of 85 to 92. 50% chance of thunderstorms this evening. Lows tonight in the upper 50s. Sunshine tomorrow and a high in the mid to upper 80s. At the KRVN studios, we have an east wind at 12. Humidity at 89% from the dew point at 65. Our current temperature is sitting at 73 in a partly cloudy sky. Auction time up next.
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5: 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Steers have all been managed the same since last fall, dry wintering on corn stalks and millet windrows, and grazing native grass since spring. 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We invite you to join us for breakfast on Thursday at 8 a.m. At 9 a.m., Don Schiffelbein will be speaking and answering your questions. 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He has served on several committees, including board of directors for the American Angus Association and president of the National Cattlemen's Beef Association. 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Everyone is welcome for 8 a.m. breakfast, 9 a.m. guest speaker Don Schiffelbein, and the sale starts at 10.
6: This is Jan Team for North Livestock Market with our early consignments for this week's Thursday cattle auction in the breeding stock. Here's 27 black and red calves. They're 9 years old and older, bred to start calving October 1. They're bred Charlet. Here's 13 black pairs, older calves with 250 to 325 pound calves inside that are worked. We'll probably split these pairs at sale time. In the calves and feeders, here's 21 mostly black steers at 8 1/4. Here's 3 red and black steers at 750 to 800. We'll have our usual trotter run of butcher cows and butcher bulls, and we'd be expecting more consignments of all classes of cattle by sale time. Thank you.
7: Marysville Livestock will have their sale today starting at 10 a.m., expecting just under 400 head. Consignments include 2 black cow-calf pairs, calves 30 days old, 1 black 4-year-old cow-calf pair, calf 2 weeks old. There's 1 5-year-old cow-calf pair, calf is 2 weeks old, 1 black cow-calf pair, calf's 2 weeks old as well, and 1 mini Hereford cow-calf pair with a calf at 6 months old. Calf consignments include 10 black steers neffers weighing 4 to 4.5. There's 40 black steers neffers weighing 4 to 5. 30 black steers neffers 6 to 7.25. There's 18 black steers neffers weighing 6 to 8. 60 black steers weighing 8.5 to 9. There's 55 black steers 8.75 to 9. 58 black steers 8.75 to 9. 62 black Charlotte cross steers weighing 9 to 9.25. 60 black steers weighing 9 to 9.5. And 2 fat steers weighing in at 1,400. That's Marysville Livestock today starting at 10 a.m. with just over 400 heads. See a full list and updates at MarysvilleLivestock.com. Next sale day will be July 23rd, then July 30th with a dairy influence.
8: This Friday, Fort Pierre Livestock looking for a nice run of these feeder cattle, including fall calves and yearlings. Big run of weigh-ups at 8 in the morning. Get on the feeder cattle at 12 noon Central Time. Iverson with 260 black and baldy steers, 9.5 to 1,000. West with 165 black and baldy fall calf steers, 6.5 to 8. Miller and Matthews, 120 black and baldy steers, 8 1/4, 875. Zimmerman with 160 Charlet fall calves, weighing 6 to 7 1/4. Daly with 100 head of black steer and pregged open heifer, 7.5, 8.5. Meyer, 80 head of black heifers. They're drug-free. They're hay cattle, 4.5, 650. Winkler Brothers, 60 head of black and red steers, 9.5 to 1,000. Ellsworth, 40 head of black and baldy heifer. Horsley, 35 head of black and baldy bull and heifer calves. Gatsky, Murdoch, Roseth, Wright, plus many more by sale time. Again, this Friday, big run of weigh-up start at 8 o'clock in the morning. Get on the fall calves and yearlings at 12 noon Central Time. That's all this Friday, Fort Pierre Livestock.
6: 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I get 23, 40 down.
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10: Nebraska Governor Jim Pillen says property taxes are out of whack as lawmakers look for how to address the situation. I'm Steve White on the Rural Radio Network. I recently had the opportunity to catch up with State Senator Jana Hughes of the Seward area. She attended the Nebraska Cattlemen mid-year meeting where the issue of taxes was on the agenda. Revenue is probably not quite where we want it.
11: Yeah, sadly, that is not. So one good thing about Nebraska is we do have to have a balanced budget. Thank goodness. Not all states do. Clearly, our government, state or nationwide doesn't, but another story. It looks like going into session this January, we potentially will be close to another $800 million deficit for the two-year biennium. So that is a problem. And so we'll have to fill that hole. So I have a feeling we'll spend a lot of time on that.
10: And nobody wants to raise revenue, probably. That's a difficult part of it. So then it becomes, well, what do we cut? And it may be tempting to sit there and go, well, we've got a lot in this account that's labeled property tax credit relief. Maybe we can just move some of that money around. I mean, do you hear some of those kinds of things?
11: So honestly, that's kind of one of my biggest concern. We do have about $1.2 billion in our property tax credit fund, which is how we've gotten property tax credit relief since really 2018, 2019. Yeah. And that's grown. So we want to protect that because that, you know, shows up on our statements as the property tax credit. And I'm really concerned when you have an $800 million hole and there's $1.2 billion in this account, you're like, oh, let's pilfer some of that over. And sadly, that would have us going backward. But I do want to say one thing that I started my conversation with the cattleman this morning is I serve on the Education Finance Commission.
12: Straight up.
11: Okay. 2019-2020. 56% Nebraska-wide.
12: Sure.
11: 56% of school funding was from the local entities. 38% was from state. 2024-25 school year, 38% was from local and 53% from state. We have flipped the script because of those property tax credits, and we don't want it to start flipping back. So I know people argue we haven't done enough, and I'm not saying that there's not more to be done, but we have really made some fundamental changes in the last 5 or 6 years, and we don't want to go backward on that. And that is one of my biggest concerns is when we're going into a deficit, I don't want to pilfer from that. I would be more in tune of, is there a way to get additional revenue, whether that be broadening? We have a lot of sales tax exemptions in our state. We had some really good lobbyists that were exempting lots of things. Can we potentially get some revenue from that to help offset that?
12: So, yeah.
11: And cut any waste or anything else that we've got out there. But we've done a lot of cutting already. I'm not sure how much more.
10: Yeah, so you don't want to cut vital services and things that we need to do as a state.
11: I like my roads. I like, if I call 911, I want someone to show up. Things like that. Yeah.
10: Then the other part of this, then this time of year, people start to get those valuation notices and then they start to say, oh, those darn people are raising my taxes. We should point out The legislature does not collect property taxes. Your county assessor sets the valuation. Your county assessor then does not set your taxes either. They determine the value of your property. Then all those other local taxing entities, your school board, your county commissioners, your weed board, your NRD board, whoever, get a slice of that pie. And how much does that stuff at the local level actually make a difference on the property tax discussion?
11: Well, like you mentioned, all property taxes collected locally. Not one penny of that goes to Lincoln. Now, the state can mandate things like caps and things like that on entities. And luckily, we have done some of that as of just the last 2-3 years. And so I've gotten some of the emails, but and my valuations, honestly, the ground went up 20% and our home also went up 20%. A 20% increase in valuation does not mean a 20% increase in my property taxes. Full stop. Does not. And your counties and cities are held to what's called a slice index from last year's spending. They can only go up this index. It's a consumer index. I think last year was maybe 4.8% from last year's asking. So if the whole county went up 20% valuation, your entity can only go up that 4.2%. Your levy will come down because they can't, what I call, ride the levy. They can't give themselves a 20% increase. Your schools cannot either. They're held at 3%. And then majority vote of the board, they can go up a little bit more. But that is just, valuation increase is not equate to property tax increase. Yeah.
10: It just goes to show these are complicated issues. There's a lot of moving pieces. There's the county level. There's that school board level. There's what can happen at the legislative level. So when we have these discussions, it's tricky to figure things out. But as you mentioned, when we kind of often it's called like a three-legged stool, that stool is a lot more balanced now than it has been in a long time.
11: Yes, that is true. And I do believe in the three-legged stool. Sadly, as a state, we don't have some other resource. And I'll give example. People say, well, Texas doesn't have an income tax, or Wyoming or Florida. And I say, well, Texas has oil and gas and that's what they tax. Wyoming has coal and they tax that. And Florida has Mickey Mouse and the ocean. So they have tourism. So they are getting additional monies through that. And if we had something like that, I mean, I don't think we want to tax our water because that is our natural resource, but we don't have something else to offset the costs. So it is hard. You got to pay for some things. And I agree. If there's some services we don't need anymore, let's get rid of them.
10: Nebraska State Senator Jana Hughes talking about the property tax situation. Reporting, I'm Steve White.
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12: In baseball, Mookie Betts came in clutch for the Dodgers.
13: Betts swings, base hit center field. Edmund scores, Dodgers take the lead. For Mookie Betts, that is the 32nd go-ahead run batted in the eighth inning or later.
12: AM 570 LA Sports Dodgers Radio Network, they held on to defeat Colorado 4-3. The Padres took down the Diamondbacks 10-4. Kyle Schwarber hit his major league leading 32nd home run of the season, but the Phillies lost to the Reds 11-5. The Twins walked it off against the Guardians 6-5, while the Red Sox have won 5 in a row after blanking the White Sox 5-0. The World Cup continues on Thursday with the quarterfinals between France and Morocco. It all starts at 4 p.m. Eastern time on Fox TV. And in the WNBA, the Sparks beat the Fever in L.A. 106-92.
2: Temperatures right now mostly in the mid to upper 60s across the area in central Nebraska. We'll see sunny to partly cloudy skies for both today and tomorrow. Highs today in the mid to upper 80s. East winds 10 to 20. 40% chance of a thunderstorm for tonight. Low in the low to mid 60s. Slight chance of a thunderstorm tomorrow. Highs in the low to mid 80s. KRVM, we're at 73.
14: This is House Call for Health. A commonly used gym supplement to build muscles could help fight depression. That's according to new research that says creatine could help improve depression symptoms. Researchers say creatine monohydrate could be beneficial as an add-on treatment for major depressive disorder, based on a review of 5 randomized trials. In one trial, women with depression who took 5 grams of creatine per day plus an antidepressant found there was greater improvement after 8 weeks. Another study shows more benefits when creatine is added to cognitive behavioral therapy. According to researchers, past studies have shown that people with mood disorders process creatine differently in the brain, and scientists think those disruptions may contribute to depression. Researchers say the evidence is still preliminary. The review was published in the Genomic Press Brain Medicine Journal. For more health news, go to foxnewshealth.com. House Call for Health, I'm Lisa Brady, Fox News.
15: Did you know that 10% of married women say they don't have a close female friend? And that means a lot of wives have no support outside the home when times are tough inside the home. For a happier, healthier marriage, author Jen Weaver suggests that wives identify their wife style. There are two categories, frayed and braided. The frayed wife is worn out because she's trying to hold everything together herself. She believes she needs to have all the answers as a mom and all the answers as a wife. She gives to others but doesn't make time for herself. She's tired and feels lonely and unappreciated. The solution for the frayed wife is to become a braided wife, a woman who has female friends she can rely on for support, for wisdom, or for a shoulder to cry on. Like the proverb which says, a cord of three strands is not easily broken, the braided wife has strands of friendship weaving through her life. Ladies, you're under a lot of pressure as a wife and mom, and there's no such thing as a day off, and you probably go days without hearing so much as a thank you. Who could better understand the stress you're under than another wife and mom? That's exactly why women have an opportunity to be a force for good in each other's lives. Braided wives can celebrate each other when times are good and support each other when times are tough. Every woman needs a close friend to lean on in life. For Focus on the Family, I'm Jim Daly.
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2: For KRVN News, I'm Bob Brogan. The Nebraska Passport Program is a tool for Nebraskans to make stops all across the state to discover hidden gems in different areas. Sandy Bice and her husband Tim of Cozad have completed every stop for 6 years now, and Sandy says it's a great program.
0: But it means that we have something to look forward to. We are so excited to get the new book every year, you know, and read through the places. And once in a while, there's repeats, but that's okay. We love going back to those same stops. It's just exciting. We get a Nebraska map out, and we circle all the towns. And then we do a little research to see if there's other things in that area that we'd like to visit while we're there. Like, you know, I would advise people to do a little research about the areas and take in some of the other attractions while you're there.
2: Sandy added that she and Tim plan to finish their final 10 stops of 2026 in the Nebraska Panhandle this upcoming weekend. More information on the Passport program can be found at NebraskaPassport.com. Motorists traveling eastbound on Interstate 80 near Overton should prepare for road work beginning July 15th. According to the Nebraska Department of Transportation, a 7-mile stretch of I-80 eastbound from the Overton Interchange to 2 miles west of Elm Creek will undergo improvements aimed at preserving the highway and enhancing long-term reliability for travelers. Hastings-based Vaunce Paving Incorporated will serve as the contractor for the project, which includes concrete repairs, milling, asphalt, overlay work, and new pavement markings. For KRVN News, I'm Bob Brogan.
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21: Another night of explosions in Iran. I'm Chris Foster. Fox News. Strikes have resumed in full force in response to Iran attacking tankers in the Strait of Hormuz. Fox's Alexandria Hoff.
22: U.S. Central Command confirms a second consecutive wave of strikes targeting military infrastructure in southern Iran, also coastal Iran. These strikes have been described as more aggressive than the initial wave, barked by attacks on commercial ships in the Strait of Hormuz. Tehran has responded by targeting neighboring nations, including Kuwait, Bahrain, and Qatar.
21: Sirens have sounded in Jordan as well. A hearing resumes this morning in Utah for prosecutors to present evidence against Charlie Kirk murder suspect Tyler Robinson.
23: As prosecutors argued for complete use of recorded statements from Tyler Robinson's roommate in an interview, defense attorney Robert Novak pushed for redactions to not convict his client before trial.
24: This is another opportunity to violate Mr. Robinson's constitutional rights.
23: Redactions were opposed by a lawyer for the media and by attorney Jeffrey Nyman, who represents the Kirk family.
25: If the evidence is being admitted in this preliminary hearing, it should be made public for the world to see.
23: Prosecutors did agree to some redactions. Day 4 of the hearing today will reveal how extensive those edits are. Grinnell Scott, Fox News.
21: 33 people are reported injured when a public transit bus smashes into a FedEx store in Pikesville, Maryland.
26: Authorities say several civilian vehicles were also involved, including one that overturned. Rescue crews freed one person that was trapped inside the bus, another from a car, with at least one patient reported in critical condition. Officials declared a mass casualty incident as first responders rushed to the scene. The governor, Wes Moore, says the state's coordinating with local leaders as the investigation continues.
21: Fox's Ted Linder. The Maine State Democratic Party says it'll hold a convention to replace Senate candidate Graham Plattner on the ballot now that he's suspended his campaign after a rape accusation. 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Point!
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21: Nominations are open to replace Keir Starmer as UK Labour Party leader and Prime Minister. Andy Burnham's expected to be the only candidate. He was mayor of Greater Manchester, just re-elected to Parliament. Florida Airport is officially named for President Trump today.
3: Palm Beach International Airport is getting a new name, courtesy of a law signed by Florida's Republican Governor Ron DeSantis earlier this year. The official renaming to the President Donald J. Trump International Airport includes a new navy blue sign with white lettering proclaiming the change that was put up earlier this week. The airport's three-letter designation from PBI to DJT, which is used for navigation purposes, is expected to happen on August 18th. Not everyone is okay with the name change. Two lawsuits have been filed in an attempt to stop it. Tanya J. Powers, Fox News.
21: Up to 36 people infected with Legionnaire's disease on the Upper East Side of Manhattan.
4: The outbreak suspected of starting in cooling towers. City Council Speaker Julie Menin sending a letter to the city's health commissioner Wednesday demanding the Mamdani administration order an emergency disinfection for cooling towers in two neighborhoods affected. An outbreak of Legionnaire's disease last year left seven people dead.
21: It's Fox's Sue Guzman in New York. Legionnaire's is a severe form of bacterial pneumonia. Voice chatting with ChatGPT might be easier now.
5: OpenAI is unveiling two new models of GPT Live, allowing users the ability to speak over the AI without the conversation losing anything. It might be helpful to older people.
6: Checking BART and the weather. I'm not seeing any current advisory for 16th Street Mission right now.
7: Okay, great. Yeah, so I'll be on time. How about the rain?
6: Goodness, no rain expected today in San Francisco.
5: As heard in the OpenAI demo video, while you're interacting with it, the AI is already working on your request. With Fox on Tech, I'm Evan Brown, Fox News.
21: And I'm Chris Foster. This is Fox News.
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1: 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And now, here's a man with a mic, Scott Foster.
2: Paul Perkins in for Scott Foster this week. He'll be back on Monday. Some of us waking up to some rumbles of thunder this morning, some showers of thunderstorms still persisting across far south central areas of Nebraska. That includes from around the Lawrence and Deweese area to about Red Cloud, Guide Rock, and North Branch in north central areas of Kansas. We did have some heavy rain amounts last night to the south of Hebron, right near Chester, anywhere from 3.25 to 3.75 an inch in rain. Otherwise, still some light rain and maybe just some sprinkles extending right now from about Bolas to Wood River in central Nebraska. That activity continuing to diminish. Temperatures right now in the upper 60s to the low 70s is what we'll call it. Right now up to 70 in north central Kansas in the Smith Center area. Also at 70, make that 73 in Albion. Central Nebraska forecast, a sunny day today. Highs in the mid to upper 80s, east winds at 10 to 20. Thunderstorm chances 40% tonight, a low in the low to mid 60s. East winds becoming light. Partly cloudy skies tomorrow. There is a slight chance of thunderstorms tomorrow through tomorrow night. Highs tomorrow in the low to mid 80s and east winds at about 10. Over the weekend in central Nebraska, highs of 85 to 90. Then for Monday through Wednesday, highs in central Nebraska in the low to mid 90s. Highs today and tomorrow behind a cold front in the 80s to around 90. Right near that stall front, more thunderstorms develop in the west this afternoon. What's left of the thunderstorms tracking east through tonight. From the middle of this afternoon through midnight, there is a slight risk of severe storms, level 2 of 5. If you're along and west of a line from Valentine to North Platte McCook, also western and southern Kansas and eastern Colorado, otherwise a lower marginal risk in that small area just east of the slight risk. Large hail and damaging winds are the main severe weather threats. Spotty thunderstorms remain possible across the central and east tomorrow through tomorrow night. Otherwise, a big strong ridge of high pressure building onto the plains. Mostly dry weather and a warming trend expected from the weekend into next week. We'll see our highs warm from the mid-80s to the low 90s over the weekend into the low to mid-90s for Monday through Wednesday. And forecast models indicating just a small chance of rainfall that totals a tenth of an inch for next week. Probably those chances drying up. Here at KRVN, we have a partly cloudy sky is what we'll call it, 73. 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
13: On the Rural Radio Network, I'm Alex Makovica with today's agriculture news. Good morning. Brazil is one of the biggest competitors to U.S. corn growers, and farmers there often pay about half as much for key crop inputs. Steve White has details.
14: American growers could pay twice as much for seed and crop protection products compared to Brazil. That's according to a new study by the National Corn Growers Association. The analysis found U.S. growers pay substantially more, including for corn seed, fungicides, herbicides, and some insecticides. Michigan farmer Matt Frostick, a National Corn Growers Board member, tells us those higher prices are especially difficult with corn margins under pressure.
15: We're adding, you know, these input costs, there's huge disparities, but at the same time, the American farmer is selling a bushel of corn on the world market for the same price as everyone else.
14: The group says if U.S. growers are expected to compete globally, input costs have to be part of the level playing field. Reporting, I'm Steve White.
13: Sticking with Brazil, U.S. cattle groups are pushing back after the Trump administration proposed exempting Brazilian beef from potential new tariffs tied to a trade investigation. DTN reports organizations like the National Cattlemen's Beef Association, RCAF USA, and the U.S. Cattlemen's Association say the exemption undercuts efforts to hold Brazil accountable for concerns over illegal deforestation and unfair trade practices. The groups argue it could increase beef imports at a time when the U.S. cattle herd is at its lowest in decades, and Mexican imports are still at a halt due to New World screwworm. Brazilian beef exports to the U.S. reached a record $1.6 billion last year, and shipments for the country are running over 40% ahead of last year's pace so far here in 2026. From the Nebraska Soybean Board Studios, I'm Alex Makovica.
16: Every successful business has a moment when someone sees something that others miss. For Don and Linda Echols of Scooter's Coffee, that moment happened in California. Before Scooter's Coffee, they had tried a little bit of everything, from radio broadcasting to door-to-door sales, even an ice cream wagon. Some ventures worked while others didn't. Then one day, Don noticed something unusual.
17: One day I'm driving along in North Sacramento, and I see a guy building a little, for lack of a better term, I'll say a shack. It was just a little building, maybe 15 feet wide and 20 feet deep. And I stopped and talked to him, and he said, I'm building a drive-through coffee place. And I would just watch when he opened up. I'd go and sit across the street and just watch, and the cars were coming in.
16: What he saw wasn't just people buying coffee. He saw a business built around convenience. And those are the pillars for which he built Scooter's Coffee. 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
13: It may feel like it's been watermelon season for a few months already, but if you're buying local in Nebraska, the best is still a few weeks away. Pam Nelson of Nelson Farm and Produce near Valley says while roadside stands have been selling watermelons since Memorial Day, Nebraska-grown melons typically aren't ready until
18: like end of July, beginning of August. And so which really kind of summer is over now with schools starting earlier than they used to.
13: So to bridge that gap, Nelson Farm and Produce partner with a grower in Georgia where the season starts much earlier. Those melons stock their roadside markets until Nebraska's own harvest begins.
18: We actually have a grower out in Georgia that plants them all for us and grows them in their greenhouses there, starts them, and then ships them up to us in end of May in semis, and they're in trays. And then we have a transplanter that we put the plug right into the ground. And so we work with that farmer that grow them, that starts our plants for us. We said, hey, would you be willing to take a portion of your land and grow watermelons for us and then ship them up here when we start our roadside markets in Memorial Day weekend. And so we've been doing that for probably 8 to 9 years now, and that's worked really well.
13: Once local production gets underway, Nelson says Nebraska has the right recipe for growing exceptional fruit.
18: So you really want some sandy ground, but you also need some nutrition in it. So we're really fortunate to live by the Elkhorn River, where we kind of get the balance of both of those things.
13: Nelson Farm and Produce was one of the feature stops on our specialty crop series that we're doing all summer long. You can find that story and more at ruralradionetwork.com. Coming up later this month, we go to Creeks Bend Family Farm just outside of Overton and Freed Produce in Holdridge. Our most recent stop was Kimmel Orchard just outside of Nebraska City. From the Nebraska Soybean Board Studios, I'm Alex Makovica.
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2: What were the average acreage totals accepted under the fiscal year's use of CRP enrollments? Rod Bain has more.
22: The numbers are in for 2026 Conservation Reserve Program acreage acceptance.
23: We are accepting almost 2.2 million acres into the Conservation Reserve Program, and that does include general continuous and grassland.
22: Agriculture Undersecretary for Farm Production and Conservation Richard Fordyce says with CRP acreage enrollment capped at 27 million acres for this fiscal year.
23: We keep an administrative reserve of a few acres. It's not a lot, but we're very, very close to that 27 million acre cap.
22: With the remaining acreage, part of continuous CRP signups through the rest of the fiscal year.
23: The continuous CRP is more focused on a specific resource concern. The riparian buffers, field borders, those kinds of things are in the continuous CRP practices.
22: And as for top states with accepted CRP acres for the FY26 enrollment period,
23: the top three this year were Nebraska, Colorado, and South Dakota. All of those states are very strong CRP states.
22: I'm Rod Bain reporting for the U.S. Department of Agriculture in Washington, D.C.
2: 7:17 now on KRVN Morning News. We check in with Jason Jorgensen for a look at your sports. And Jason, Husker is looking to keep that momentum going for the softball program.
24: Yeah, Ronna Revelle isn't going anywhere for a while. This week she signed a contract extension that runs through the 2031 season. Also, Husker softball has finalized its coaching staff and responsibilities for next spring. Revelle, of course, who's the winningest coach in Nebraska athletics history, earned the contract extension after leading the Huskers back to the CWS. She's also reworked the responsibilities of her staff. Revelle, who's called the pitches for the majority of her 34 seasons, will increase her role with the Big Reds pitchers. Diane Miller's been elevated to associate head coach, and Jordy Fromm will serve as one of the assistants. Well, Big 12 football media days wrapped up yesterday in Texas. Kansas State and Kansas were on hand to discuss the upcoming season. The Wildcats enter a new era this year as Colin Klein takes over as head coach. Former K-State star and assistant feels this is a good situation for him.
3: I was very fortunate, having been here 2 years before, to have a little bit of the lay of the land, a little bit of an understanding of the personnel. But the biggest thing was trying to build relationships with the players as fast as I could and really get to bridge that gap with them. Coach Kleiman had done an unbelievable job. Our culture has been very, very strong. So a good situation to walk into as a first-time head coach.
24: Klein last year was the offensive coordinator at Texas A&M. Taking a look at the preseason polls, K-State is predicted to finish sixth this year in the Big 12. Texas Tech is the favorite, although you have to wonder who will play quarterback for those guys. Former UNK standout wrestler Crew Howard has been named to the All-American Team Member of the Year for the NCAA Division II Men's at Large academic category. Now, to qualify for this honor, a student-athlete must have at least a 3.50 GPA, both undergrad and graduate, and meet the sport's minimum competition requirements. Howard, who is a native of Clarinda, Iowa, was a 4.0 student through his five-year career and was an MBA student this past season. Howard is the first ever Loper to be a captain on this national academic squad. In Major League Baseball, the Kansas City Royals bullpen blew a gasket. That's happened a few times this year as the Mets won it late 6-2. Washington, the Cubs, Miami, and Toronto also all picked up wins. To the American League, Tampa Bay, Detroit, Boston, the Angels, and Minnesota were winners. To the National League, it was the Dodgers over Colorado, 4-3. San Diego, Cincinnati, St. Louis, and Atlanta also all won. Legion baseball action last night with a combined 21 strikeouts in the game. The McCook seniors were able to get the best of Cozad 3-0 last night in a tight one. McCook's having a nice summer. They are 23-8 on the year. In other action, it was Minden seniors over Grand Island USAID 4-2. Cambridge Arapaho, their seniors, able to walk off Imperial 5-4. And World Cup action, you know, they are a little worried here in the United States, Paul, that since the U.S. is now out of it, people won't now, watch.
4: Right? Yeah, who cares now, huh?
24: Right, but we'll see this afternoon, quarterfinals. France will take on Morocco. That is a look at sports. For more, you can find that anytime at krvn.com.
4: Thank you much, Jason.
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4: Still a little bit of shower and thunderstorm activity moving through central Nebraska. Right now, those thunderstorms from about Lawrence and Nelson down to around Guide Rock and Superior. A little bit of that activity into north central Kansas towards the Burr Oak area and moving off towards the southeast. Otherwise, maybe just a little bit of sprinkle activity left towards the Alda area to the west of Grand Island. Temperatures right now in the upper 60s to around 70 in central Nebraska. Sunny today, a high in the mid to upper 80s, not as warm as what we've been seeing. East winds at 10 to 20. 40% chance of a thunderstorm for central Nebraska tonight. The better chances as you go to the west, a low tonight in the low to mid 60s. East winds becoming light. Partly cloudy skies tomorrow. There is a slight chance of thunderstorms in central Nebraska tomorrow through tomorrow night. Highs tomorrow in the low to mid 80s. An east wind at 10 to miles per hour. We'll see highs over the weekend at 85 to 90. Monday through Wednesday in central Nebraska, highs in the low to mid 90s. At KRVN with partly cloudy, our temperature 73.
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25: I'm Taylor Riggs, and this is the Fox Business Report.
26: Crude oil prices are narrowly higher. U.S. stock futures are mixed with signs the U.S. and Iran are looking to end the fighting that broke out this week, though the U.S. says it struck 90 military targets last night. Shares of drug company AstraZeneca are down 15% after disappointing results from testing of its new heart drug. Wall Street analysts say AstraZeneca had recently doubled the size of the trial to increase the likelihood of positive results. PepsiCo, parent company of Pepsi and Frito-Lay, Chevrolet is standing by its forecast for this year, though it says its customers' tight budgets because of inflation are holding back growth in North America. Its earnings were up from a year ago, but weaker than Wall Street was expecting. PepsiCo cut prices on Lay's and Doritos earlier this year. That's your Fox Business Report. I'm Jenny Coselda. Invested in you.
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0: 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That's up $34.30. And August silver is 9 cents an ounce higher. Make that 95 cents an ounce higher at $59.28. We get the latest from the KRVN News Center next with Bob Brogan, sponsored by USafe Pharmacy of Lexington, your local Health Mart Pharmacy.
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3: For KRVN News, I'm Bob Brogan. Drug and firearm charges against a Eugene, Oregon couple have been dismissed in Dawson County District Court after a judge ruled key evidence from a Nebraska State Patrol traffic stop near Lexington could not be used. The arrests stem from a December 12, 2025 stop on Interstate 80 after a trooper pulled over a vehicle for speeding. Investigators later reported finding 46 grams of methamphetamine, ammunition, and a stolen firearm, along with other suspected contraband. The discovery led to felony drug and weapons charges against 56-year-old Michael Marsh and 45-year-old Christian Morris. The case unraveled after Judge Shanta Durham determined the traffic stop was unlawfully extended after its original purpose had been completed. Court records show the trooper issued a warning citation and told Marsh he was free to leave before continuing to question him about drugs and weapons and obtaining consent to search the vehicle. Durham ruled the continued detention violated the Fourth Amendment, suppressing all evidence gathered during the search and a subsequent search warrant. During brief hearings Monday, prosecutors moved to dismiss all charges against both defendants at the state's expense, and Judge Durham approved the dismissals. Governor Jim Pillen is ordering Nebraska state agencies to cut spending. This move helps protect income tax cuts and property tax relief. The state paid out $307 million more in refunds than expected, and to save money, agencies must limit travel and hiring and cut costs on equipment and tech updates. Gates open at 6:30 p.m. this Saturday, July 11th in Cozad for the Cozad Chamber of Commerce's annual Bands, Brews, and Barbecues. Chamber Director Tiffany Gailey says advance tickets can be purchased through Thursday, July 9th at the Chamber office for $20 for adults and $10 for kids 10 and under, or at the gate Saturday for $30 for adults and $15 for kids 10 and under.
4: There's the barbecue competition, so it's unlimited barbecue with your ticket. We have 5 grilling teams. They will grill up beans, brisket, pork, and then we will have the judging done and announce who the winners are around 7 p.m. And then we have the chamber with their beer booth and Big E's also serving cold drinks that night. We have Heather Wellman starting us off for the night and then Lemon Fresh Day closing us out.
3: Heather Wellman is a local country music artist who also sings pop music. Lemon Fresh Day is a well-known Nebraska band that has a wide range covering top 40, rock, pop, country, R&B, hair metal, grunge, and even rap. Saturday's activities also include a vendor show at Veterans Park from 9 a.m. to 3 p.m., kids' activities from 11 a.m. to 3 p.m., and the Haymaker Open at the Cozad Country Club starting at 9 a.m. For KRVN News, I'm Bob Brogan.
0: Thanks, Bob. 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
5: Fox News, I'm CJ Papa. It's day 2 of the new strikes in Iran by the U.S. military.
6: Targeting military infrastructure in southern Iran, also coastal Iran. These strikes have been described as more aggressive than the initial wave that we saw earlier this week, sparked by attacks on commercial ships in the Strait of Hormuz.
5: That's Fox's Alexandria Ha for the White House. The music world in mourning. Yeah, Bonnie Tyler topped the charts with that epic plus other hits. Tyler dies at the age of 75. The gravelly-voiced Welsh pop star had been in a Portugal hospital since May 26 for emergency surgery and placed in a medically induced coma. She was 75.

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4: 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Paul Perkins in the Weather Center with the check of your 880 Weather Watch. And a lot of our temperatures pretty much in the upper 60s to the low 70s. Some of those warmer low 70s, including the Smith Center at 71, 73 right now in the temperature at Albion, and also some low 70s as you go into northeastern areas of Nebraska. And that's thanks to some lingering cloud cover across the east, because we do still have some thunderstorms rumbling through south central Nebraska. Right now, most of these thunderstorms from around the Guide Rock area to Nelson, and especially towards the Superior area to just north of Mankato. And that activity is continuing to weaken and lose its coverage as it moves off towards the southeast. In central Nebraska, we'll see sunshine return today. Highs in the mid to upper 80s and east wind at 10 to 20. Thunderstorm chances 40% tonight, a low in the low to mid 60s. East winds becoming light. Partly cloudy skies tomorrow. Highs in the low to mid 80s and east wind at 10. Slight chance of thunderstorms for tomorrow through tomorrow night. Over the weekend, highs of 85 to 90. Low to mid 90s in central Nebraska for our highs for Monday into Wednesday. In behind a cold front, our highs today and tomorrow in the 80s to around 90. Right near that stall front, more thunderstorms develop in the west this afternoon. And what's left of the thunderstorms tracking east through tonight. From the middle of this afternoon through midnight, we do have a slight risk of severe storms, level 2 of 5, for locations along and west of the line from Valentine to North Platte and McCook, also western and southern Kansas and eastern Colorado. Otherwise, it's a lower marginal risk in a small area just east of that slight risk. Large hail and damaging winds are those main concerns for severe weather for late today into tonight. Spotty thunderstorms remain possible across the central and east for tomorrow through tomorrow night as a strong ridge of high pressure builds onto the plains. Mostly dry weather and a warming trend is expected from the weekend through next week. We'll see our highs warm from the mid-80s to the low 90s over the weekend into the low to mid-90s for Monday through Wednesday, and forecast models only indicating a small chance of rainfall. The total is a tenth of an inch for next week. Probably that's even looking doubtful. In Nebraska, sunny to partly cloudy today and tomorrow. This afternoon, we do have a 60% chance of thunderstorms in the panhandle. Slight chance for the west central. Highs in the mid to upper 80s. Tonight, thunderstorms likely west central and southwest. Lower chances in the panhandle and central. Lows tonight in the 60s. Tomorrow, slight chance of a thunderstorm in central and eastern Nebraska. Highs mostly in the low to mid 80s, but as warm as the upper 80s in the panhandle. In northwest and north central Kansas, sunshine to partly cloudy today and tomorrow. Slight chance of a thunderstorm for the northwest this afternoon. Highs in the upper 80s to around 90. Thunderstorms likely in the northwest tonight. The north central with a 50% chance, lows of 60 to 65, 30% chance of thunderstorms for the north central tomorrow, and highs in the mid to upper 80s. Northeast Colorado, likely chance of a thunderstorm this afternoon, highs of 85 to 92, 50% chance of thunderstorms this evening, lows tonight in the upper 50s, sunny tomorrow, and the mid to upper 80s. At KRVN, now we're going to call it sunshine. Our current temperature is 73. Morning feature interview up next. I talk with Vicki Harper of the Kearney Artists Guild. We'll learn more about how you and the entire family can find something to enjoy at Kearney Art in the Park on Saturday.
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4: On your weekend calendar, make sure you include time for the 55th annual Kearney Art in the Park at Kearney's Harmon Park this Saturday from 9 until 5. Vicki Harper, the treasurer of the Kearney Artist Guild, joining us now for a preview. Vicki, this is the 55th annual Kearney Art in the Park. What do you think makes it such a long-running event, and how is it bigger and better than ever this year?
9: The Kearney Artist Guild is proud to present Art in the Park as a juried fine art, fine craft festival. 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When you attend Art in the Park, you'll find original works created for their fine art aesthetic value or utilitarian fine craft. Both demonstrate the high level of skill that the area artists possess. Over the years, the artists, patrons, and community have been extremely supportive. As a result, Art in the Park has become the premier art festival in central Nebraska. We have nearly 70 artists this year, over 20 musicians, and lots of tasty food. Something to delight all your senses, all while surrounded by the lush and historic outdoor green space known as Harmon Park.
4: Sounds like a great day. Now, Vicki, talk about all the various art forms that we can plan to find at Kearney Art in the Park this Saturday at Kearney's Harmon Park.
9: Oh, Paul, you'll find paintings and drawings, ceramics, metal sculpture, photography, glass-blown infusion pieces, jewelry made with semi-precious stones and sterling silver and gold. We'll have artists that sculpt with wood, as well as mixed media, collage, and assemblage. There are fiber artists that create vessels and items from natural fibers. I'm sure I've forgotten some. But just know there is always something for everyone.
4: To make it a fun day for the entire family at Kearney Art in the Park, Vicki, is there fun for the young and the young at heart?
9: Oh, you bet. Yes, we have a face painter artist and a henna temporary tattoo artist. I might try that one. There will be snow cones, lemonade, and other fun, tasty treats for the kiddos.
4: Talking right now with Vicki Harper of the Kearney Artist Guild, learning more about Kearney Art in the Park at Harmon Park at Kearney this Saturday, 9 until 5. If we plan to be at Kearney Art in the Park, Vicki, for the full day, can we enjoy some great food, also some live entertainment?
9: We have sizzle stackers, Buddha meats, island noodles, kettle corn, roasted nuts, lemony split, and shaved ice. We also have a full day of live entertainment that includes a jazz trio, brass quintet, several solo artists, the Shakatanos, Crane River Theater, and the Kearney Community Theater. All will be entertaining us all day.
4: Kearney Art in the Park also features the silent auction. Vicki, what amazing items can we find there to bid on?
9: All the exhibiting artists are asked if they're willing to donate an item, so we never know really what they're going to give us. But there's always a wide variety of wonderful and creative pieces available to anyone to bid on.
4: If an artist wants to be included in the future Art in the Park events, or if we want to learn more about the Kearney Artists Guild, Vicki, where can someone go?
9: We have a website. It's kearneyartistsguild.com, and you can find us on Facebook. We have an entire section on Art in the Park on our website. We also host art markets for our members, as well as social activities and educational programs. Art in the Park is very important to the Guild, but it isn't the only thing that we do.
4: Vicki, is there anything else you want to add about this year's Kearney Art in the Park on Saturday?
9: This is a great opportunity to view and purchase original art. Did you realize that art holds a deep and one-of-a-kind human connection? Looking at original art stimulates your brain 10 times more than looking at a poster of the same artwork. So come see us on Saturday from 9 to 5 and purchase some engaging art for yourself.
4: Thanks, Vicki, and have yourself a great show.
9: We will. Thank you very much.
4: That's Vicki Harper, treasurer for the Kearney Artists Guild, previewing the events of Kearney Art in the Park. It's this Saturday, 9 until 5 at Harmon Park in Kearney. For more, you can look up on Facebook, 2026 Kearney Art in the Park. Again, on Facebook, that's 2026 Kearney Art in the Park. I'm Paul Perkins for KRVN. In this morning feature interview on KRVN, sponsored by Lewis Motorsports of McCook, Jason Jorgensen, and your sports up next.
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12: Everything about Democrat Dan Osborne is fake.
13: 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Osborne admitted he'd give Democrats control of the Senate.
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12: Dan Osborne claims he's for the working man, but Osborne and his wife paid themselves hundreds of thousands of dollars through shady Wyoming companies they control, skirting election laws.
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12: And you know, some of that money was raised with a man who allegedly trafficked young girls for Jeffrey Epstein.
13: Gross. 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
0: Well, there was a little bit of news with Huskers softball yesterday. Ronna Revelle won't be going anywhere for a while. She signed a contract extension that now runs through the 2031 season. In addition, the program has finalized its coaching staff and responsibilities for next spring. Revelle, the winningest coach in Nebraska athletics history, earned that contract extension after leading the Huskers to the CWS this spring. Now, Revelle has also reworked the responsibilities of her coaching staff. Revelle, who has called pitches for the majority of her 34 seasons, will increase her role with the Husker pitchers. Diane Miller has been elevated to associate head coach.
17: Well, yesterday was the final day of the Big 12 football media days. Kansas State and Kansas were on hand. Now, the Wildcats will enter a new era this fall as Colin Klein takes over as head coach. Former K-State star and assistant talks about his vision for the program.
18: Being able to teach them the lessons and give them the opportunity to compete is something that I don't take for granted. This is home for me. It's a dream come true. And so grateful for our administration, our players, and all the effort that has been put in the last 6 months as we build this thing and move it forward.
17: Klein last year was the offensive coordinator at Texas A&M. Former UNK standout wrestler Crew Howard has been named to the All-American Team Member of the Year for the NCAA Division II's Men's At-Large category. Now, to qualify for these type of honors, a student athlete must have at least a 3.5 GPA and meet their sports minimum competition requirements. Howard, who's a native of Clarinda, Iowa, was a 4.0 student throughout his five-year career and was an NBA student this past season. Howard is the first ever Loper to be the captain of this national academic squad. Legion baseball, in a matchup we had on Kemi Country, McCook improved to 23-8 on the year as they were able to shut out the Cozad Reds 3-0. The Minden seniors picked up a 4-2 win over Grand Island USAVE. Cambridge Arapaho, their seniors, with an exciting 5-4 win over Imperial. And this afternoon in World Cup quarterfinal action, France takes on Morocco. That's a look at sports. For more, you can find that anytime at krvn.com. I'm Jason Jorgensen.
19: Welcome to the Health Report from Phelps Memorial Health Center in Holdrege. Alzheimer's is a disease that causes a gradual decline in memory, thinking, and reasoning skills. According to the Alzheimer's Association, there are 10 warning signs to be aware of. While everyone may experience some of these signs from time to time, the difference is when they become more frequent, worsen over time, and begin interfering with everyday life. One of the most common warning signs is memory loss, especially forgetting recently learned information. This might include forgetting important dates or events, asking the same questions repeatedly, or relying more and more on notes or family members to remember things that were once easy. People with Alzheimer's may also have trouble planning or solving problems such as following a familiar recipe, managing monthly bills, or working with numbers. Everyday tasks can become more difficult, like driving to a familiar place, managing finances, or remembering how to play a favorite game. Other warning signs include losing track of dates or seasons, becoming confused about where they are or how they got there. Vision problems is another sign. Having trouble judging distance or seeing contrast can affect driving and increase the risk of falls. Communication can also become more challenging. Someone may stop in the middle of a conversation because they lose their train of thought, repeat themselves, or struggle to find the right words. They may also misplace items in unusual places and be unable to retrace their steps to find them. Changes in judgment, withdrawing from work, hobbies, or social activities, and noticeable changes in mood or personality are also common. A person may become confused, suspicious, anxious, or easily upset. If you notice several of these warning signs in yourself or someone you care about, don't ignore them. While these symptoms don't always mean Alzheimer's disease, they should be evaluated by a healthcare provider. Early diagnosis can help identify the cause and provide access to treatment and support and help you and your family plan for the future. Thank you for listening to the Health Report from Phelps Memorial Health Center.
4: 6 before 8 at KRVN, a listener rainfall coming in from southwest Nebraska, 17 miles to the north of Imperial. Rain report there of 3/4 of an inch. If you have a rainfall you'd like to let us know about, you can email it to weather@krvn.com, weather@krvn.com. Right now, still some showers and thunderstorms, mainly centered right around the Superior area to just east of Mankato. That thunderstorm activity moving to the southeast. Temperatures right now for us in the upper 60s to the low 70s. In central Nebraska, sunshine for today, a high in the mid to upper 80s. East winds at 10 to 20, 40% chance of a thunderstorm tonight. Lows in the low to mid 60s. Just a slight chance of a thunderstorm for tomorrow through tomorrow night. Otherwise, partly cloudy tomorrow, a high in the low to mid 80s and an east wind at 10.
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25: Betts swings, base hit, center field. Edmund scores, Dodgers take the lead. For Mookie Betts, that is the 32nd go-ahead run batted in the eighth inning or later.
24: 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The Padres took down the Diamondbacks 10-4. Kyle Schwarber hit his major league leading 32nd home run of the season, but the Phillies lost to the Reds 11-5. The Twins walked it off against the Guardians 6-5, while the Red Sox have won 5 in a row after blanking the White Sox 5-0. The World Cup continues on Thursday with the quarterfinals between France and Morocco. It all starts at 4 p.m. Eastern time on Fox TV. And in the WNBA, the Sparks beat the Fever in L.A. 106-92.
26: 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We have seen these high prices in the cattle market for a while now. 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LRP is available every day after 3:30, except for holidays and the cattle on feed report days. 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
29: For KRVN News, I'm Bob Brogan. Drug and firearm charges against a Eugene, Oregon couple have been dismissed in Dawson County District Court after a judge ruled key evidence from a Nebraska State Patrol traffic stop near Lexington could not be used. The arrests stem from a December 12, 2025 stop on Interstate 80 after a trooper pulled over a vehicle for speeding. Investigators later reported finding 46 grams of methamphetamine, ammunition, and a stolen firearm, along with other suspected contraband. The discovery led to felony drug and weapons charges against 56-year-old Michael Marsh and 45-year-old Christian Morris. The case unraveled after Judge Shanta Durham determined the traffic stop was unlawfully extended after its original purpose had been completed. Court records show the trooper issued a warning citation and told Marsh he was free to leave before continuing to question him about drugs and weapons and obtaining consent to search the vehicle. Durham ruled the continued detention violated the Fourth Amendment, suppressing all evidence gathered during the search and a subsequent search warrant. During brief hearings Monday, prosecutors moved to dismiss all charges against both defendants at the state's expense, and Judge Durham approved the dismissals. Governor Jim Pillen is ordering Nebraska state agencies to cut spending. This move helps protect income tax cuts and property tax relief. The state paid out $307 million more in refunds than expected. To save money, agencies must limit travel and hiring. They must also cut costs on equipment and tech updates. For KRVN News, I'm Bob Brogan.
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3: The fight's back on. I'm Chris Foster, Fox News. There have been flare-ups during the ceasefire with Iran. Now,

0: two nights in a row of heavy U.S. airstrikes since Iran targeted commercial ships in the Strait of Hormuz.
1: The U.S. attacks came hours after President Trump declared the ceasefire over in his mind. The United States military says it struck some 90 targets, some near the Strait of Hormuz. An Iranian official accused the U.S. of targeting the area around the country's only nuclear power plant. Authorities in Tehran say 14 people have been killed in the past 2 days.
0: Fox's Jonathan Savage. Iran responds with missiles fired at countries hosting American troops in the region. The Supreme Leader killed on the first day of airstrikes in Iran. Ayatollah Ali Khamenei is buried today after a six-day funeral procession. In Maine,
2: we are suspending campaign operations.
0: Graham Plattner drops out of the Senate race 2 days after being accused of rape. The state Democratic Party has until July 27th to pick a new candidate to face Republican incumbent Susan Collins in November.
3: In an 11-minute video, Graham Plattner remains defiant, saying his suspension should not be taken as an admission of guilt. Instead, he's blaming what he calls the political establishment for pushing him out of the race. He says these, quote, outside forces have used the allegations against him to kneecap his ability to run his campaign.
0: It's Fox's Madeline Rivera. The singer Bonnie Tyler died. She was 75.
4: Total Eclipse of the Heart made her the first Welsh person to top the charts in the U.S. Another 80s hit was originally recorded for the film Footloose. Holding Out for a Hero also appeared in Shrek 2 2 decades later. Tyler, the daughter of a coal miner, was born Gynor Hopkins. She continued touring into her 70s.
0: It's Fox's Lillian Wu. 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
0: Ukraine's military has hit more Russian oil facilities with drone strikes and set 2 oil tankers on fire. It says it's hit 21 Russian ships with drones over 3 days. And Ukraine's defense ministry says it'll take months to ramp up production of Patriot air defense missiles. President Trump said yesterday he'll grant Ukraine a license to make their own. John Deere owners are getting the right to fix their own equipment.
10: A new settlement between the agriculture equipment giant and the Federal Trade Commission requires the company to let farmers and independent shops fix their own equipment. John Deere has faced complaints for years for withholding software for repairs and forcing customers to use authorized dealers. The company will also have to pay $1 million collectively to 5 states for antitrust enforcement costs and will be subject to strict compliance oversight. Chris DeMeo, Fox News.
0: Mark Cuban accuses the NBA's Dallas Mavericks, a team he still owns about 27% of, are freezing him out of a new arena deal and other business opportunities. He's gone to court demanding financial records.
11: When Cuban made a deal at the end of 2023 to sell controlling interest to the Adelson and Dumont families, Cuban kept around 27% of the team and the belief he would continue to oversee basketball operations. But this role was given by Patrick Dumont to Nico Harrison, the now former GM who executed the most unpopular trade, a franchise cornerstone Luka Doncic, to the Lakers, a deal which Cuban said in his filing he was unaware of the intention to trade Doncic. Cuban accuses Dumont of adversarial business practices to freeze him out of negotiations to try to move the Mavericks out of downtown Dallas. Jared Max, Fox News.
0: It's more severe weather in the forecast in parts of the country.
12: Cold front stretching from the Great Lakes to the plains will spark severe storms from the Mid-Atlantic into the Ohio Valley. Damaging winds, large hail, even a few tornadoes are possible. Heavy rain also a concern with localized flash flooding from the Mid-Atlantic into central Appalachians in Ohio Valley into parts of the Mississippi Valley.
0: Fox Weather's Adam Klotz. New unemployment claims down slightly last week at 215,000, the Labor Department says. I'm Chris Foster. This is Fox News.
13: This summer, the Furnace County Fair is ready to make some noise. July 13th through the 18th.

0: Beaver City is where everyone will be. With live music from Logan Mize, Dylan Bloom, and Ned Ledoux. Experience the excitement of two nights of rodeo, the crashing action of the Demo Derby, a hometown carnival, livestock shows, and community exhibits. Bring the family, bring your friends, and bring your appetite for some of the best fair food around. The Furnace County Fair, July 13th through the 18th in Beaver City. 142 years of tradition, with more memories waiting to be made.
1: Hi, this is Gordon Deal. Friday on This Morning, America's First News. Democrats in Maine have some divisions to close as they seek a replacement for former Senate candidate Graham Plattner. Also, is it worth it to be a host city for the World Cup this time around in the U.S., Mexico, or Canada? We'll hear from a sports economist. And guess what's to blame for these super long job descriptions online? Friday on This Morning, America's First News.
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3: Weather Watch on KRVN is sponsored by Holdage Irrigation. Right now, temperature is in the upper 60s to the low 70s. A lot of those low 70s from Cambridge and McCook into north central areas of Kansas. Up to 72 right now at Cambridge. Also 72 from Oberlin on over to the Norton area. Also Phillipsburg. Still some showers and thunderstorms moving to the southeast. It's a shrinking coverage of showers and thunderstorms right now over far south central Nebraska and in north central Kansas. Right now those showers and thunderstorms starting to move towards about the Byron and Chester area and also towards about Scandia and Belleville, Kansas, moving to the southeast. In central Nebraska, sunshine today, a high in the mid to upper 80s, east winds at 10 to 20. 40% chance of a thunderstorm in central Nebraska tonight, a low in the low to mid 60s. East winds tonight becoming light. Partly cloudy skies tomorrow. There is a slight chance of thunderstorms tomorrow on into tomorrow night. A high tomorrow in the low to mid 80s. East winds at 10. Highs of 85 to 90 over the weekend. Low to mid 90s expected for Monday into Wednesday. Highs today and tomorrow behind a cold front in the 80s to around 90 right near that stall front. More thunderstorms develop in the west this afternoon. What's left of the thunderstorms tracking east through tonight from the middle of the afternoon through midnight. We do have a slight risk of severe weather, level 205 for locations along and west of a line from Valentine to North Platte McCook, also western and southern Kansas and eastern Colorado. Farther to the east than that, in a small area, a lower marginal risk of severe storms. The main concerns for severe weather are large hail and damaging winds. Spotty thunderstorms remain possible across the central and east for tomorrow through tomorrow night. Otherwise, we are looking at a strong ridge of high pressure building onto the plains for mostly dry weather and a warming trend for the weekend through next week, warming from the mid-80s to the low 90s over the weekend into the low to mid-90s for Monday through Wednesday. Currently, we're at 75. 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
6: 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On the line with us from Chicago is Craig Turner with StoneX. Good morning, Craig.
7: Good morning. Yeah, so we are a little bit weaker this morning. Corn's down a few cents. November soybeans were down about 5.2. Wheat is down some. The weather rally is losing some momentum here. Last we checked the weather models, parts of the southern and eastern corn belt expecting to receive some rains this weekend. Long range, the outlook still carries above normal heat risk into late July. So that could be potential issues for pollination. But, a bull market has to be fed every day. And to get through 20.

0: $12 in soybeans, or they keep on rallying in corn. Probably need a little bit more threatening weather here, maybe a little bit more demand news. Now, speaking of demand news, we did have the USDA confirm that sale of about 470 metric tons of beans to China yesterday. We did see today in the export sales report, old crop corn was a little bit under the trade estimates. It looked like beans were on the low side too. And then, you know, wheat came in on the low side, but within expectations. So didn't get anything as a, you know, any kind of blockbuster demand news this morning. Like we'll probably chop, and it's all going to be about the WASDE tomorrow. Just as, you know, and, you know, we're expecting the ending stocks to come down in corn a little bit, maybe go up in wheat, in soybeans, but definitely come down in the wheat market. So that could be a boost. We're probably going to have to wait tomorrow to see some action in the markets.
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1: 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It's time now for our livestock comments this morning from Jerry Stoll with Country Futures in Frankfort, Kansas. Good morning, Jerry.
5: Good morning, Lacey. S&P futures currently up 15. Dollar index trading down 1. Dow futures indicating up 23. Crude oil 73.97, up 45. So kind of quiet, you might say, on the outside markets. Last night's lean hog index was 91.98, up 32. Pork cutout value 98.16, up 25. We really, really got things turned around in the pork complex. The most dynamic day we've seen in many the moon here, and hopefully we'll get something going here to the upside. A lot of people have been talking about shortage of lighter numbers coming due to disease past several months, and then the heat are not doing well. So we'll call them mixed to firmer here this morning. Cattle complex, the latest feeder index, 370.75, down 244. Beef cutout value last night, 381.20, down 457. The beef continues to plummet here, and I think ideas are that cash-fed cattle, the best side will be around 250 this week, which would be about $5 lower. Packer bids are lower than that, but we may still see that. Futures did go down yesterday and hit some significant support and rallied very strong off those lows. Feeders rallied about 800 points off the low here, and live cattle rallied about 300 off the low. So hopefully we kind of found an area where the market will stop going so sharply to the downside. Futures normally price in the lows way ahead of cash, and let's just hope that yesterday's low priced in the summer lows. We'll call futures mixed here on the opening.
1: Thank you, Jerry. That is Jerry Stoll of Country Futures in Frankfort, Kansas. 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
6: Thank you much, Lacey. This check of factors influencing commodity trade on KRVN is sponsored by the Sand Hills Task Force. And right now, your chance to be an instant winner of some tickets to the Adams County Fair and the concert for Hairball. Always a good rocking time. They always put on a great show. I've seen them a couple of times. Hairball playing at the Adams County Fair next Thursday, a week from tonight. And if you'd like to win a pair of tickets to go see Hairball at the Adams County Fair, just be my fifth caller. Fifth caller gets those tickets to Hairball at the Adams County Fair next Thursday, 844-880-0880. That's 844-880-0880. Caller number 5 winning tickets to go see Hairball.
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6: Congratulations going out this morning to Julie Rademacher, calling from Loop City. The winner of those tickets to go see Hairball at the Adams County Fair in Hastings. We've got more chances for you to win tickets to the Adams County Fair events coming up throughout the day. Right now, we're going to look at your sports with Jason Jorgensen.
12: Longtime Nebraska softball coach Ron Revelle has signed a contract extension that will run through the 2031 season. In addition, program has finalized its coaching staff and responsibilities for next year. Revelle, the winningest coach in Nebraska athletics history, picked up that contract extension after leading the Huskers to one of the best seasons in school history. Now, she has reworked the responsibilities of her coaching staff. Revelle, who has called the pitches for the majority of her 34 seasons, will increase her role with the Big Reds pitchers. Diane Miller now has been elevated to associate head coach, and Jordy Fromm, who just wrapped up her time with the Big Red, will now serve as one of the assistant coaches. Yesterday was the final day of Big 12 football media days. Kansas State and Kansas were on hand. The Wildcats go into this thing. It's a new era as Colin Klein takes over as head coach. Former K-State star and assistant says this is a good situation for him.
13: I was very fortunate, having been here 2 years before, to have a little bit of the lay of the land, a little bit of an understanding of the personnel. But the biggest thing was trying to build relationships with the players as fast as I could and really get to bridge that gap with them. Coach Kleiman had done an unbelievable job. Our culture has been very, very strong. So a good situation to walk into as a first-time head coach.
12: Klein last year spent that year as the offensive coordinator at Texas A&M. Now, the Big 12 did not officially release a preseason media poll. However, according to USA Today and other preseason rankings, a predicted order of finish in the 16-team league has Texas Tech the favorite, followed by BYU and Utah. K-State is picked sixth, while KU is 11th. Well, former UNK standout wrestler Crew Howard has been named to the All-American team as a team member of the year for the NCAA Division II men's at-large category. Now, to qualify for these type of honors, student-athlete must have a 3.5 GPA, both undergrad and graduate, and meet their sports minimum competition requirements. Howard, who's a native of Clarinda, Iowa, was a 4.0 student during his five-year career and was an MBA student this past season. Howard is the first ever Loper to be the captain of this national academic squad. In Major League Baseball, Kansas City's bullpen fell apart again. What else is new as the Mets beat Kansas City 6-2? Washington, the Cubs, Miami, and Toronto all won. Over to the American League, Tampa Bay, Detroit, Boston, L.A., and Minnesota all picked up victories. To the National League, the Dodgers edge Colorado 4-3, San Diego, Cincinnati, St. Louis, and Atlanta also picked up wins. In Legion Baseball last night, in a matchup we had on Kimmy Country, that was a pitcher's duel. There were 21 combined strikeouts between McCook and Kozad. McCook won at 3-0. They are now 23-8 on the year. Minden Seniors beat Grand Island USAID 4-2. The Cambridge Arapahoe Seniors with an exciting 5-4 win over Imperial. And World Cup action this afternoon, France will take on Morocco. That is a look at sports. For more, you can find that anytime at krvn.com. I'm Jason Jorgensen.

0: Thank you much, Jason. 821 now at KRVN. Coming up today, we've got a chance for you to get registered to win our three big prizes we're giving away to celebrate our 75th anniversary here at KRVN, including a Chevy Silverado, Yamaha Kodiak 450, and a Royal King Grill. You can check out those prizes and get registered to win at Batteries Plus in Kearney. Batteries Plus in Kearney, stop on by 11 until 1. I'll be there for some live reports 11 until 1 here on 80 KRVN. Also headed to the Franklin County Fair in Franklin tomorrow night, 6 until 8. Bands, Brews, and Barbecue in Cozad, Saturday morning, 10 until noon.
1: Our mom is the nicest, most kind-hearted person you'll meet. She couldn't stay mad at anybody. I think if she was a salesperson, she'd probably just give everything away for free because she just wants to help and be nice.
2: 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She was in the background the entire time supporting him, helping him pursue that dream.
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0: Right now we have temperatures in the upper 60s to the low 70s. A lot of those low 70s from about Lexington and central Nebraska into much of the east. Also over northern Kansas, currently up to 73 on the temperature at Norton and Phillipsburg. And as warm as 73 right now in Nebraska at Beatrice and also at Wahoo and the Albion area. Still some showers and thunderstorms rumbling to the southeast, but they are decreasing in coverage towards about the, we'll say, the Hebron area down to around Belleville and also Chester. That's an area where they did see some heavy rain last night, especially towards the Chester area, anywhere from 3.25 to 3.75 of an inch of rain. That rain moving to the southeast. Central Nebraska, sunny today, a high in the mid to upper 80s, east winds at 10 to 20. 40% chance of a thunderstorm tonight, lows in the low to mid 60s, east winds becoming light, slight chance of thunderstorms tomorrow and the low to mid 80s. Right now at KRVN, we have sunny skies. Our current temperature is 76. 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
7: Today we're connected with our friends at Gingrich Structures. 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What kind of things are keeping you guys busy first and foremost, Mike?
8: Yeah, we're doing a lot of things right now, a lot of things in the cattle market. 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Got some small hobby type garages going up in the area, and it's been a real nice mix.
7: Good. 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But maybe for those listeners just hearing about Gingrich, not super familiar with the company, why?

0: should they choose Gingrich structures for their next post-frame construction?
1: 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You're going to get timely and accurate plans after we do put something together. So you've got something to kind of look at and feel and say, yes, I really like this, but what if we did this over here? 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
5: 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Grains were lower overnight as the weather rally from Monday loses steam. There has been some easing of the temperatures predicted for the next couple of weeks across the Midwest, though it will still be hot. USDA confirmed another 470 metric tons of soybeans sold to China yesterday, but the overall export demand for the week is softer across the board for corn, beans, and wheat. The trade will focus on tomorrow's WASDE report and position ahead of that release. The expectations are for corn and wheat ending stocks to fall, which will be supportive to prices, and ending stocks for soybeans are anticipated to increase. Cattle futures were mixed on Wednesday, and beef cutouts were lower yesterday evening as we head into the second half of summer. Cash trade is anticipated to be steady to lower this week, though we haven't seen any business done yet. September corn is down 2.5 at 432.5. December down 3 at 453.25. August soybeans down 4.25 at 1189. November down 2.5 at 1189.75. September Chicago wheat up 1.25 at 608.75. December up 1 at 4.

0: 4 and a quarter. September Kansas City wheat up 3/4 at 646. December up a half at 660 and a quarter. August live cattle are up 22 cents at 237.85. October up 42 at 233.97. August feeders up 127 at 363.32. September up 130 at 359.95. August lean hogs are down 35 cents at 99.30. October up 32 at 85.82. 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
4: 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And if you've been searching for a rural home near Kearney, we've made a significant price reduction in 909 West 81st Street Place. This four-bed, three-bath home sits on approximately 2.5 acres with plenty of room for additional outbuildings just minutes from Kearney. We'll also be hosting an open house this Saturday, July 11th from 9 a.m. until 10:30 a.m. in the morning. We'd love to have you stop by and take a look. 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
6: Good morning, Paul. Nebraska Attorney General Mike Hilgers says Block Incorporated will pay $45 million as part of a multi-state lawsuit to settle claims about Cash App. Prosecutors say the company lied about safety and failed to stop fraud. Block targeted people without bank accounts, but ignored rising scams. The attorneys general say they made it too easy for thieves to open accounts. For years, the company had no phone support, which led users to fake helplines. They also ran social media contests that helped scammers find victims. Now, Block must provide 24-hour support and stop lying about its protections.

0: must also investigate fraud and pay users back by law. Separately, Block will pay up to $120 million to users via the CFPB. It's an American tradition at the 2026 Franklin County Fair, now through Sunday, July 12th. Franklin County Ag Society Secretary Raylan Ripp says the Mid-States Rough Stock Rodeo will be Friday, July 10th, starting at 7 p.m.
1: Ahead of the rodeo, we'll have mutton busting for the kids. Registration will start at 5 o'clock on Friday, July 10th, with mutton busting starting at 6, followed by that Mid-States Rough Stock Rodeo at 7 o'clock. And don't miss out on the free barbecue with a rodeo ticket purchase for Friday night. Tickets are $15 for Friday night. We'll have a free barbecue with that rodeo ticket. And then, super excited, we'll have live entertainment following the Rough Stock Rodeo on Friday evening.
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2: President Trump now back at the White House from the NATO summit on last night's 90 strikes against Iran, including two bridges used to transport weapons and drone and missile sites near the Strait of Hormuz. Punishing Iran for hitting commercial ships, President Trump says he's ready to finish the job. Graham Plattner's job is finished in Maine.
4: We are suspending campaign operations.
2: After the last straw, a credible rape allegation against the Democrat Senate nominee who says none of it is real. Fellow Democrat sitting Senator John Fetterman, not a fan, tells Fox.
5: I'd say that the trash took itself out.
2: And now 600 Maine Democrats spend the rest of July on a convention to choose a new nominee against the surging Republican five-term Senator Susan Collins. 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
12: 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A lot of temperatures right now in the low to mid-70s, as warm as 75 right now in Phillipsburg and at Norton. Otherwise, we have temperatures in the upper 60s right around the Tri-Cities, back to around Broken Bow, the Nebraska Sandhills, also for about Ogallala and North Platte, into far southwest Nebraska, northwest Kansas, and northeastern Colorado. Still an area of shower and thunderstorm activity. Does continue to shrink in coverage. Right now, that shower and thunderstorm activity from about Hebron to Belleville and moving to the southeast. We did get a listener rainfall amount from north of Imperial.

0: 17 miles north of Imperial. They reported 3/4 of an inch of rain. If you have a rain total you'd like to get to us, you can email it to weather@krvn.com, weather@krvn.com. Central Nebraska forecast, sunny today, a high in the mid to upper 80s. East winds 10 to 20. 40% chance of a thunderstorm tonight, a low in the low to mid 60s. East winds tonight becoming light, partly cloudy tomorrow. Slight chance of a thunderstorm, highs in the low to mid 80s and east wind at 10. Still that slight chance of thunderstorms continuing for tomorrow night. Over the weekend, we dry out with highs of 85 to 90, low to mid 90s for central Nebraska highs Monday into Wednesday. In behind a cold front, our highs today and tomorrow in the 80s to around 90. Right near the stalled front, we'll see more thunderstorms develop in the west this afternoon. What's left of the thunderstorms tracking east through tonight from the middle of this afternoon through midnight. We do have a slight risk of severe storms, level 2 of 5 for locations along and west of the line from Valentine to North Platte and McCook. Western and southern Kansas and eastern Colorado, lower marginal risk of severe storms in a small area just east of that. Large hail and damaging winds are the main concerns. Spotty thunderstorms remain possible in the central and east tomorrow through tomorrow night as a strong ridge of high pressure builds onto the plains. Mostly dry weather and a warming trend expected from the weekend through next week. Highs warming from the mid-80s to the low 90s over the weekend, into the low to mid-90s for Monday into Wednesday, and forecast models only indicating a small chance of rainfall that totals a tenth of an inch or less for next week. In Nebraska, sunny to partly cloudy for today and tomorrow. This afternoon, 60% chance of a thunderstorm in the Panhandle, slight chance for the West Central, highs in the mid to upper 80s, a likely chance of thunderstorms tonight, West Central and Southwest, lower chances in the Panhandle and Central, lows in the 60s. Tomorrow, slight chance of a thunderstorm for the Central and East, highs mostly in the low to mid 80s, the Panhandle tomorrow with highs in the upper 80s. In Northwest and North Central Kansas, sunshine to partly cloudy today and tomorrow. The northwest with a slight chance of a thunderstorm this afternoon, highs in the upper 80s to around 90. Northwest Kansas with a likely chance of thunderstorms tonight, 50% chance in the north central, lows of 60 to 65. North central Kansas with a 30% chance of thunderstorms tomorrow, a high in the mid to upper 80s. Northeast Colorado, thunderstorms likely this afternoon, high of 85 to 92. 50% chance of thunderstorms this evening, overnight lows in the upper 50s, sunny tomorrow, and a high in the mid to upper 80s. Right now at KRVN, we've got sunshine, a calm wind, humidity at 84% with the dew point at 66. Current temperature now shooting up to 77. Auction time next.
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6: 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Steers have all been managed the same since last fall, dry wintering on corn stalks and millet windrows, and grazing native grass since spring. 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We invite you to join us for breakfast on Thursday at 8 a.m. At 9 a.m., Don Schiffelbein will be speaking and answering your questions. 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He has served on several committees, including board of directors for the American Angus Association and president of the National Cattlemen's Beef Association. Don has a wealth of knowledge in cattle feeding through retaining ownership and extensive customer buyback programs. Everyone is welcome for breakfast and to hear Don speak. 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
7: 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Caruso Cattle, 175. Mostly black steer and heifer calves, 90 days weaned, 6 to 800. McMillan, 63. Black steers and heifers home raised off the cow, 6 to 700. Ralph Larson, 40 steers off grass, 7 to 750. 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
8: Marysville Livestock will have their sale today starting at 10 a.m., expecting just under 400 head. Consignments include two black cow-calf pairs, calves 30 days old, one black four-year-old cow-calf pair, calf 2 weeks old. There's one five-year-old cow-calf pair, calf is 2 weeks old, one black cow-calf pair, calf's 2 weeks old as well, and one mini Hereford cow-calf pair with a calf at 6 months old. Calf consignments include 10 black steers and heifers weighing 4 to 4.5. There's 40 black steers and heifers weighing 4 to 5, 30 black steers and heifers, 6 to 725. There's 18 black steers and heifers weighing 6 to 8, 60 black steers weighing 8.5 to 9. There's 55 black steers, 875 to 9, 58 black steers, 875 to 9, 62 black Charlotte Cross steers weighing 9 to 925, 60 black steers weighing 9 to 9.5, and two fat steers weighing in at 1400. That's Marysville Livestock today starting at 10 a.m. with just over 400 head. See a full list and updates at marysvillelivestock.com. Next sale day will be July 23rd, then July 30th with a dairy influence.
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12: This Friday, Fort Pierre Livestock looking for a nice run of these feeder cattle, including fall calves and yearlings. Big run of weigh-ups at 8 in the morning. Get on the feeder cattle at 12 noon Central Time. Iverson with 260 black and baldy steers, 9.5 to 1,000. West with 165 black and baldy fall calf steers, 6.5 to 8. Miller and Matthews, 120 black and baldy steers, 8.25, 875. Zimmerman with 160 Charlet fall calves, weighing 6 to 7.25. Daly with 100 head of black steer and pregged open heifer, 7.5, 8.5. Meyer, 80 head of black heifers. They're drug-free. They're hay cattle, 4.5, 650. Winkler Brothers, 60 head of black and red steers, 9.5 to 1,000. Ellsworth, 40 head of black and baldy heifer. Horsley, 35 head of black and baldy bull and heifer calves. Gatsky, Murdoch, Roseth, Wright, plus many more by sale time. Again, this Friday, big run of weigh-up start at 8 o'clock in the morning. Get on the fall calves and yearlings at 12 noon Central Time. That's all this Friday, Fort Pierre Livestock.
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0: 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Temperature is in the upper 60s to the low 70s for the most part, but already seeing some mid-70s towards Norton and Phillipsburg, and still some showers and thunderstorms grinding to the southeast from about Hebron to Belleville in central Nebraska. A sunny day today, a high in the mid to upper 80s, not as warm as what we've been seeing. In behind a cold front, we'll see east winds at 10 to 20. Just a 40% chance of thunderstorms tonight in the central part of Nebraska. The west central part of Nebraska and northwest Kansas with that likely chance. Lows tonight in the low to mid 60s. East winds tonight becoming light. Still a slight chance of a thunderstorm tomorrow through tomorrow night. Partly cloudy tomorrow, a high in the low to mid 80s and east winds at around 10. Then we'll see highs of 85 to 90 over the weekend.
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8: In baseball, Mookie Betts came in clutch for the Dodgers.
14: Betts swings, base hit center field. Edmund scores, Dodgers take the lead. For Mookie Betts, that is the 32nd go-ahead run batted in the eighth inning or later.
8: AM 570 LA Sports Dodgers Radio Network, they held on to defeat Colorado 4-3. The Padres took down the Diamondbacks 10-4. Kyle Schwarber hit his major league leading 32nd home run of the season, but the Phillies lost to the Reds 11-5. The Twins walked it off against the Guardians 6-5, while the Red Sox have won 5 in a row after blanking the White Sox 5-0. The World Cup continues on Thursday with the quarterfinals between France and Morocco. It all starts at 4 p.m. Eastern Time on Fox TV. And in the WNBA, the Sparks beat the Fever in L.A. 106-92.
15: 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July 13th through the 18th, Beaver City is where everyone will be. 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
16: I'm Pete Ricketts, candidate for Senate, and I approve this message.
17: Everything about Democrat Dan Osborne is fake.
18: Osborne says he's independent, but he's endorsed by the Democrat machine. Osborne admitted he'd give Democrats control of the Senate.
17: Dan Osborne said he'd have been the deciding vote to tax our tips, overtime, and Social Security.
18: Taking thousands out of our pockets. 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Just listen.
19: A clear path and a streamline to citizenship. Just give him a damn Social Security card already.
17: Dan Osborne claims he's for the working man, but Osborne and his wife paid themselves hundreds of thousands of dollars through shady Wyoming companies they control, skirting election laws.
18: Osborne and his family have pocketed nearly $500,000 already.
17: And you know, some of that money was raised with a man who allegedly trafficked young girls for Jeffrey Epstein.
18: Gross. Don't be fooled by fake Dan Osborne.
17: Paid for by Pete Ricketts for Senate.
20: Hi, this is Gordon Deal. Friday on This Morning, America's First News. Democrats in Maine have some divisions to close as they seek a replacement for former Senate candidate Graham Plattner. Also, is it worth it to be a host city for the World Cup this time around in the U.S., Mexico, or Canada? We'll hear from a sports economist. And guess what's to blame for these super long job descriptions online? Friday on This Morning, America's First News.
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21: For KRVN News, I'm Bob Brogan. The Nebraska Passport Program is a tool for Nebraskans to make stops all across the state to discover hidden gems in different areas. Sandy Bice and her husband Tim of Cozad have completed every stop for 6 years now, and Sandy says it's a great program.
22: But it means that we have something to look forward to. We are so excited to get the new book every year, you know, and read through the places. And once in a while, there's repeats, but that's okay. We love going back to those same stops. It's just exciting. We get a Nebraska map out, and we circle all the towns. And then we do a little research to see if there's other things in that area that we'd like to visit while we're there. Like, you know, I would advise people to do a little research about the areas and take in some of the other attractions while you're there.
21: Sandy added that she and Tim plan to finish their final 10 stops of 2026 in the Nebraska Panhandle this upcoming weekend. More information on the Passport program can be found at NebraskaPassport.com. Motorists traveling eastbound on Interstate 80 near Overton should prepare for road work beginning July 15th. According to the Nebraska Department of Transportation, a 7-mile stretch of I-80 eastbound from the Overton Interchange to 2 miles west of Elm Creek will undergo improvements aimed at preserving the highway and enhancing long-term reliability for travelers. Hastings-based Vaunce Paving Incorporated will serve as the contractor for the project, which includes concrete repairs, milling, asphalt, overlay work, and new pavement markings. For KRVN News, I'm Bob Brogan.
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23: To a trickle. I'm Chris Foster, Fox News. Just two now oil tankers are reported to have moved to the Strait of Hormuz today, one of them loaded with Iranian oil, as U.S. airstrikes resume in response to Iran attacking tankers in the strait.
24: Iranian state media reported explosions in southern port cities, explosions in Bashir, home to that massive nuclear power plant complex. Iranian counterstrikes went into Kuwait, Qatar, and Bahrain. Kuwait says they shot down 3 ballistic missiles, a cruise missile, and 10 drones. For the first time now, Iran has fired into Jordan. The U.S. embassy staff was ordered to shelter in place. Jordanians now say they've intercepted some 8 missiles that were fired into Jordan. No injuries from that. Now, this follows a night in which the U.S. fired on some 90 targets that were hit in Iran last night. That's an increase from 80 the night before. Airport runways, missile launchers were among the targets, and we know that a railroad bridge was hit.
23: Fox's Mike Tobin. President Trump's back at the White House after a 2-day NATO summit in Turkey. He flew there on the new Air Force One donated by the Qatari government. He left on one of the old ones.
25: He said the new aircraft was being sent to the U.K.
1: made a stop at military bases so the soldiers could see it before switching back to it in England, telling reporters they were, quote, on a dangerous plane due to the threat from Iran.
2: I'm number one on their list before you. But if I go, you go. Right?
3: But was there a specific
2: perhaps someday you want to change professions.
1: The New York Times reports that the Secret Service is said to have asked the president not to use the new jet, fueling questions about the retrofitting of safety measures on it. Tanya J. Powers, Fox News.
23: A man accused of deliberately damaging the D.C. Lincoln Memorial Reflecting Pool pleads not guilty to a charge of felony property destruction. David Hearn's supporters there outside the courthouse. He's accused of causing more than $1,000 in damage by ripping newly installed blue sealant. He says all he did was touch a chunk that was already peeling. He's 67 years old, a canoe racer in 3 Summer Olympics. I'm Chris Foster, Fox News.
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23: A hearing resumes next hour to decide if there's enough evidence to try Charlie Kirk assassination suspect Tyler Robinson for murder in Utah. Prosecutors today will play video of investigators interviewing Robinson's ex-roommate and romantic partner. Oil prices are about the same as yesterday when there was a spike due to the resumption of strikes in Iran and President Trump saying he thinks a ceasefire is over. Jet fuel spiked too, and fares have already been staying high even after fuel prices went down.
28: Jet fuel prices are significantly down from their April peak, but they jumped 20 cents per gallon, or about 10%, from Tuesday to Wednesday, and that's leading to concerns that airfare could remain high. U.S. airlines spent around $6.7 billion on jet fuel in May. That's about 84% more than May of last year. At the same time, airfare rose a lot, but not nearly as much as the increase in jet fuel costs. Airlines have been trying to offset the jet fuel costs in other ways, like cutting routes, retiring less fuel-efficient planes, and increasing checked bag fees.
23: Fox business correspondent Grady Trimble at Chicago's O'Hare Airport. It's down to 8 teams in the World Cup soccer tournament. It'll be 7 after today.
29: The quarterfinals begin today at 4 p.m. Eastern on Fox as France takes on Morocco. The 2018 champs looking to get back to the semis. Kylian Mbappe has 7 goals in this World Cup so far. Friday at 3 p.m. Eastern, Spain faces Belgium. Belgium eliminated the United States, but will go toe-to-toe with a Spanish team that has not conceded a goal so far. Then a doubleheader on Saturday at 5 p.m. Eastern, England squares off with Norway. Erling Haaland has led Norway with 7 goals, but England's Harry Kane is right behind him with 6. And at 9 p.m. Eastern, Argentina faces Switzerland. Lionel Messi has 8 goals so far for the defending champions. Tony Genualdo, Fox News.
23: On Wall Street, the Dow's up 62, the Nasdaq's up 172. I'm Chris Foster, Fox News.
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0: 6 after 9 now at KRVN. I'm Paul Perkins in the Weather Center, taking a look at your 880 Weather Watch. Most of us with temperatures right now in the low 70s, but we are up to 75 right now.

0: Norton 77 in Phillipsburg. Still a few holdouts in the upper 60s, right at 69 on the temperature in Hastings and North Platte. Also in Thedford, 67 for the temperature in Ogallala, and some upper 60s as you go into northeastern Colorado. And still in small area of showers and thunderstorms that continues to weaken as it moves to the southeast from about Hebron to Belleville and starting to approach the Washington, Kansas area. Central Nebraska forecast, a sunny day today, high in the mid to upper 80s, east winds at 10 to 20. Our thunderstorm chances at 40% tonight, lows in the low to mid 60s, east winds becoming light. Partly cloudy tomorrow, slight chance of a thunderstorm for tomorrow through tomorrow night. Highs tomorrow in the low to mid 80s and east wind at 10 miles per hour for tomorrow. Highs for the weekend, though, 85 to 90 and low to mid 90s expected for Monday into Wednesday. Our highs today and tomorrow behind a cold front are cooler in the 80s to around 90. Right near the stall front, more thunderstorms develop in the west this afternoon. What's left of the thunderstorms tracking east through tonight. From the middle of this afternoon through midnight, we do have a slight risk of severe storms, level 2 of 5 for locations along and west of the line from Valentine to North Platte and McCook, western and southern Kansas and eastern Colorado. Otherwise, a lower marginal risk in a small area just east of that slight risk. Large hail and damaging winds are the main concerns. Spotty thunderstorms remain possible in the central and east for tomorrow through tomorrow night. Otherwise, we'll see a strong ridge of high pressure build onto the plains for mostly dry weather and a warming trend from the weekend into next week. Highs warming from the mid-80s to the low 90s over the weekend to the low to mid-90s for Monday and on into Wednesday. In Nebraska, sunny to partly cloudy today and tomorrow. This afternoon, a 60% chance of thunderstorms in the panhandle. Slight chance for the west central. Highs in the mid to upper 80s. A likely chance of thunderstorms west central and southwest tonight. Lower chances in the panhandle and central. Lows tonight in the 60s. Slight chance of thunderstorms still in central and eastern Nebraska tomorrow. Our highs mostly in the low to mid 80s, the upper 80s in the panhandle. Northwest and north central Kansas, sunshine to partly cloudy today and tomorrow. Slight chance of a thunderstorm in the northwest this afternoon, a high in the upper 80s to around 90. A likely chance of thunderstorms in northwest Kansas tonight. The north central with a 50% chance, lows of 60 to 65. 30% chance of thunderstorms in north central Kansas tomorrow, highs in the mid to upper 80s. Northeast Colorado, you have a likely chance of thunderstorms this afternoon, highs of 85 to 92, 50% chance of thunderstorms this evening, lows tonight in the upper 50s, sunny tomorrow, and highs in the mid to upper 80s. Right now at KRVN, a south wind at 5, humidity at 81% from the dew point at 66, sunny skies at KRVN, and our temperature is up to 77. 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
2: 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Grains are lower with the weather bringing more chances for rain to portions of the Corn Belt and the Northern Plains. There's been some easing of the temperatures predicted for the next couple of weeks across the Midwest, though it will still be hot. Corn futures are 5 to 6 cents lower ahead of tomorrow's updated WASDE report. It's expected to see USDA raise their export projection for corn and a tightening of the ending stocks number. Soybeans are down over a dime in a buy the rumor, sell the fact type market. China bought a total of 17.3 million bushels this week with 12.3 million bushels for the new crop year. And the overall export demand for the week is softer across the board for corn, beans, and wheat. Wheat futures are lower with some spillover pressure to start the day. September corn is down 4 cents at 4.31, December down a nickel at 4.51 and a quarter. August beans down 11 at 11.82 and a quarter, November down 9 at 11.83 and a half. September Chicago wheat up 1.5 at 609.25. December up 1 at 624.25. September Kansas City wheat up 1.75 at 647. December up 1.5 at 661.25. August soybean meal up 90 at 313.20. August bean oil down 37 at 70.48. August live cattle are up 22 cents at 237.85. October up 55 at 234.10. August feeders are up 152 at 363.57. September up 142 at 360.07. August lean hogs down 17 cents at 99.47. October up 30 at 85.82. 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
5: The Federal Trade Commission is celebrating a landmark settlement, securing farmers the right to repair their own equipment. Good morning, I'm Maddie Weber for the Rural Radio Network. The Federal Trade Commission filed an order in federal court on Wednesday requiring John Deere to provide farmers and independent repair providers with the same equipment repair resources that it currently provides to authorized Deere dealers. As part of the settlement, Deere will be required to make a long list of actions available to producers. Deere is required to make most of the repair resources available immediately, while other resources will have a later deadline of December 31st, 2026. This marks the second right-to-repair settlement Deere has reached this year, following a separate $99 million class action settlement with farmers in April. U.S. beef has a big opportunity to move more products into South Korea. Australian beef has reached over 90% of the 2026 safeguard volume of 196,000 metric tons of beef shipped into South Korea. That means the tariff rate will climb from 5.3% to 24% for the rest of 2026. Jihei Yang, the vice president of Asia Pacific for the U.S. Meat Export Federation, said Korean retailers and restaurants are already placing orders for more U.S. chilled beef.
6: The major retail chains and e-commerce channels have already begun securing U.S. chilled beef in preparation for large-scale promotion after the Australian beef safeguard is triggered.
5: It's not unusual for Australia to hit the safeguard level, but it typically happens much later in the year.
6: In the past, the safeguard period after the trigger was relatively short, so importers generally continued without major adjustment.
5: As of January, U.S. beef enters Korea tariff-free under the phase-in of the U.S.-Korea Free Trade Agreement. There's a look at this morning's Ag News. For the Rural Radio Network, I'm Maddie Weber.
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0: 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We'll be at the Franklin County Fair in Franklin tomorrow evening, 6 until 8. 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We're there 10 until noon. In just a minute, you've got the chance to win $88 on Monogram Money.
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0: Monogram Money this morning, we are spinning for $88. Magic number here at 880-KRVN. And, of course, that phone number to dial, 844-880-0880. So hopefully all the things aligning for a win of $88 here on Monogram Money this morning. Our first initial this morning, going to start off with an O as in Oscar or Olivia. O, that first initial for $88 on Monogram Money. Sponsored this time by Heartland Chevrolet of Lexington. Second initial, the wheel is still deciding where it wants to land for this one. And that is going to be a T as in Thomas or Tina. OT, overtime, as the first two initials for $88 on Monogram Money. O as in Olivia, T as in Tom. And that last initial here on Monogram Money is going to be an A as in Anderson. So OTA are the three initials we need to make you the winner of $88 on Monogram Money. If O as in Oliver, T as in Tanya, A as in Anderson are your three initials in that order, you now have 2 minutes to call me. Be the first on the line, 844-880-0880. That's 844-880-0880. Once again, we need the initials O as in Owen, T as in Taylor, A as in Anderson, OTA.
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0: No, we don't need that. We need this one. No winner on Monogram Money this afternoon. This morning. I'll realize I'm in the morning sooner or later here. No winner for the initials of OTA this morning on Monogram Money. We'll add another $8.80 to the jackpot. That means Christian Schwartz trying to give away $96.80 this afternoon. Right about 3:50, your next chance to win here on KRVN Monogram Money. 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KRVN Conversation is next. Ellen Simmons talking with Kevin Heffley of Eustis, a Team USA Paralympian. He is part of tonight's opening ceremony for the Cornhusker State Games and is competing.
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13: Ellen Simmons for KRVN. Well, this evening is the opening ceremony for the Cornhusker State Games outside of Pinnacle Bank Arena at 7 p.m. And one of the athletes taking part in opening night is Kevin Heffley of Eustis. He is a Team USA Paralympian, and Kevin is known for overcoming a life-changing injury and a hunting accident during his time as a UNK track athlete. He went on to represent the U.S. on the international stage, inspiring athletes with his resilience and determination. He also has competed in the Cornhusker State Games numerous times over the years. Kevin's here with us now, so tell me about your time with Cornhusker State Games.
20: Man, I think I've been competing there since 2017. I think I've only missed 1 year due to injury, so I've competed all those years in different age groups. And it's just been, usually when I'm training for Team USA and things, it's a great freshen up track meet because we don't have a whole lot in Nebraska in July, and so it's always a great one for me to kind of go to the next step for if I'm going to paranationals or things like that. But it's always a great atmosphere with so many amazing athletes that it's just insane.
21: All right, so it sounds like you're going to be part of opening night. What does it mean to be a part of that for you?
20: It's funny because I won National Congress Athlete and Cornhusker State Games Male Athlete of the Year in 2020. Well, with COVID, not much really came of it. There was no reception or we didn't have a national. Usually they have a big ceremony, things like that. Well, we didn't have that because of COVID. But I loved winning that, but I've always seen the athletes and the amazing people that always do the opening ceremonies. I've always been I have to admit, jealous of them. Like, it's such an amazing honor to be part of that, because you're not just representing your sport, you're representing the entire, state games, which is, I don't know how many sports is. It's so many sports. And to finally be part of that, like, I think my message is finally getting out there, and it's just an amazing honor, and I can't wait to share the stage with some other amazing athletes that just bleed the, doesn't matter your age, your level, you can come out here and compete and have a great time.
21: All right. Well, what message do you have for those competing this year?
20: It's always hot, so stay cool. But I've just recently been enjoying the process. So go out there, good, bad, or indifferent. You always learn something from when competing. Either you didn't hit your time, or you had a PR, or you didn't think you worked hard enough, or you no matter what happens, you can always learn from it. And that's what I've always learned from the state games as well. Sometimes I don't go in there thinking I can win, and I win. And sometimes I go in there, not thinking I'm in the best shape, and my times are amazing. And it's just one of those things where there's always something for everybody in every sport in Nebraska. And this is just an amazing opportunity to share that with everybody.
21: And will you be competing this year?
20: Yeah, absolutely. I'll be competing this year again. I had ankle surgery January 21st, but that rehab has been going well ahead of schedule. I couldn't imagine. I can't believe I'm as far as I am with ankle surgery. It's like a non-factor right now. So I've been actually sprinting and training for the last almost since the end of March, April. So I'm nowhere near where I used to be at, but that's, still, I don't have to be fast until July of 2028. So I definitely will be competing this year and having a good time.
21: All right. What are you going to be competing in?
20: The 100 and 200 and the 40 to 44 age group masters.
21: I didn't realize they go that far up.
20: Yeah. So there's, you'll see some 90-year-olds run the 100 meter dash and 50 meter dash there. It's pretty awesome. There is some people that, go out there and this one guy I met last year, I think he ran every long distance race and it was hot. And I'm like, I don't know what you're doing, buddy. He was in his 60s or 70s and he just did every single 2 mile, mile, 800. I couldn't believe he did that many races. It's always hot there and it's always a great atmosphere. And you have kids all the way up to 90-year-olds. So it's so cool to see that many people compete. So it's really fun. And they do it they start with the kids and they go all the way up to 90, whatever. So you get to see the progression from, the 100-meter dash from 5-year-olds up to 90-year-olds in 45 minutes. So it's always fun.
21: That's awesome. All right. You kind of talked about this, but after the Cornhusker Games, what are your plans after that?
20: Just keep training, ranching, speaking. That's my life pretty much. I don't have the luxury of being the sponsored athlete like a lot of people that can trying to make the Paralympics are. So I'm just trying to bust my butt and keep training and just trying to be smart about it. I am 41 now and I'm trying to do things so I don't get injured in the next 2 years. The goal is LA 2028. So I don't have to be fast until trials for LA 2028. And so it's mentally harder than I'm used to because I'm used to just going really hard, taking some time off. Well, if I go really hard, the body sometimes doesn't react to that as well as it used to. So I'm my coach, Caleb Franklin from Quantum Athletics, we put together a plan to peak in 2 years and just steadily get faster and faster and faster and enjoy the process this time. I've been saying this for I don't know how many years, but this is the last run I have in me to try to make a team. And so it's part of me mentally just enjoying it and knowing that, I'll probably never be able to compete at this stage, at this level. I think I'll always sprint a little bit because I love it so much. But to be the level I'm trying to compete at is going to be pretty hard in my 40s. And I'm just enjoying the process of lifting and, meeting amazing people along the way that I can share my story of resilience and overcoming adversity and all the mental struggles I have had and how I've overcome all those and had to overcome all those daily just to be a better person every day and know that, that you're never too old or that goal is never too big to try to achieve it.
21: Well, last time we talked was in January and you've been working to put together an adaptive sports camp at the Kearney Sportsplex. Any updates on the progress of that?
20: Yeah, so I'm working on, I thought I had a date lined up and I've come up with a snag in July. So I'm hoping to do August. I've got some, right now I'm doing some research on different tracks that are handicap accessible, things like that. But look for probably a post or something, this week or next week about it'll kind of get more feelers out there. And then, yeah, I've kind of got the process started of getting insurance and all those things that I didn't realize, you have to kind of do behind the scenes that I had to get figured out first. But I'm looking forward to still getting that going this year and getting some amazing athletes out there in the track and teach my wisdom to people that need to learn something.
21: Very good. I don't have any other questions. Anything you want to add?
20: No, just I appreciate you guys always support of, Caravan and the river and always, interested in the things I'm doing and it just means a lot that it goes seeing that the hard times, you know, you have sometimes in life that people actually, not so much inspiration or motivation, but just know that you can always overcome things if you have the right mindset. And, you know, the positive mindset is something that I'm really working on right now with myself, of looking in the mirror and believing in yourself. And that goes so far in this life of just being positive with yourself and get rid of those negative thoughts, and you can pretty much do anything you want.
21: That is Kevin Heffley. He will be competing and a part of tonight's opening ceremony for the Cornhusker State Games. Check out Kevin on his platform, Flea Speaks, on Facebook, and learn more about his message to youth and other athletes and overcoming adversity. I'm Ellen Simmons for KRVN.
1: It is time for AgriMinute, brought to you today by the folks at O'Hanlon Seed. Dustin's here with you. What do you got for us today?
2: Well, hey, you know, we're getting close to the 4th of July, or just after the 4th of July, and the corn's really growing. Soybeans are changing. We're going to start seeing a lot more blooms on the soybeans, and we've had some alkali spots.

0: seeing a lot more blooms on the soybeans, and we've had some alkali spots in our soybeans this year, but now that should be changing, and we should start seeing those spots grow up. I mean, this time of the year, those soybeans kind of change and move on. Corn's doing pretty well. We still need to watch out for the tar spot and some gray leaf spot that's going to be coming on, and schedule everything with your spray boys to put on some fungicide. But the crops are growing pretty well. We still need some good rains, and hopefully we get those through the month of July to keep this dry land corn going. But you know, keep the irrigation going, and we'll hope for a good crop.
1: Very good. That is today's AgriMinute.
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6: For KRVN News, I'm Bob Brogan. A Sunday evening assault that left a Grand Island man with severe injuries has taken a turn for the worse. The victim, 41-year-old Matthew Bishop, has died. An autopsy has been scheduled for Friday, July 10th. Later this morning, there will be a meeting between Grand Island Police Department investigators and the Hall County Attorney to discuss the case and determine if the charges for the two suspects will be amended. The incident took place in the 100 block of West 3rd Street in downtown Grand Island. Police arrived shortly before 11:15 p.m. Sunday and found Bishop unresponsive in the middle of the street. An ambulance took him to CHI St. Francis Emergency Room. He was later moved to CHI Bergen Mercy Medical Center in Omaha for more care. He was placed on a ventilator with severe injuries. Police found two local men who fought with the victim and left him in the road. On Tuesday afternoon, July 7th, officers arrested Jesus Reyes and Angel Vega. Both are 23 and from Grand Island. They are in the Hall County Department of Corrections on first-degree assault charges. Attorney General Hilgers, alongside 46 partnering states, announced a $45 million multi-state settlement with Block Incorporated, the company behind Cash App. The settlement resolves allegations that Block misled consumers about Cash App's safety, failed to protect users from fraud, and failed to provide the fraud protection and resolution it promised and that the law required. State attorneys general assert Block told Cash App users their money was safe, implying the app worked like a bank with the same protections, which was not the case. At the same time, Block knew fraud on its platform was rising sharply, but instead of warning users or strengthening protections, doubled down on marketing. Nebraska's portion of the multi-state settlement is more than $379,000. It's an American tradition at the 2026 Franklin County Fair now through Sunday, July 12th. Franklin County Ag Society Secretary Raylan Ripp says things kick off with the small animal show, then Friday starts a full morning of 4-H and FFA events.
7: 4-H and FFA hog show, our sheep and goat show, all on Friday morning, kicking off at 8:30, and then followed by Saturday, we conclude our livestock shows at the Franklin County Fair with our 4-H and FFA cattle show, dairy show, and bucket calves on Saturday morning starting at 8:30. 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
6: To close out the fair, they will be holding their 4-H and FFA Youth Livestock Premium Auction at 6 p.m. on Sunday at the Franklin County Fairgrounds. 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

0: found on the Franklin NE County Fair Facebook page. 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
1: News, I'm CJ Papa. Less than a month after destroying the Democratic field, winning the Senate primary in Maine with 72% of the vote, Graham Plattner is out following a rape allegation.
2: The things that have been claimed did not happen. It's not real.
3: He didn't apologize in that video for very serious allegations against him, like rape. Instead, he defended himself in an 11-minute video that he posted on X. Plattner also blaming the Democratic establishment for forcing him out.
1: Fox's Alexis McAdams reporting. Supporters of the former Olympic canoe racer David Hearn. Outside D.C. Superior Court, as Hearn maintains he did not damage the renovated Lincoln Memorial reflecting pool, pleading not guilty. His defense lawyers and other Trump administration critics labeling case as an abuse of prosecutorial power. 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
8: 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September corn is down 3.5 at 431.5. December down 4.5 at 451.75. August soybeans down 9.5 at 1183.75. November down 7.25 at 1185. September Chicago wheat up 5.75 at 613.75. December up a nickel at 628.25. September Kansas City wheat up 5.75 at 651. December up 5.5 at 665.25. August live cattle are down 7 cents at 237.55. October up 37 at 233.92. August feeders up 107 at 363.12. September up a dollar at 359.65. August lean hogs down 32 at 99.32. October up 37 at 85.90. 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
1: 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Temperatures right now across the area, mostly in the low to mid 70s, but we are seeing some temperatures in the upper 70s already over northern Kansas and also portions of southwest Nebraska. Currently at 77 in Cambridge, also 77 in Oberlin, Norton, and Phillipsburg, also up to 79 in Smith Center. Still some light rain continuing to weaken in coverage as it moves to the southeast from about the Chester area to Belleville and then on over to Washington. Central Nebraska forecast, sunny today, a high in the mid to upper 80s, east winds at 10 to 20. Thunderstorm chances 40% tonight, a low in the low to mid 60s. East winds becoming light, slight chance of a thunderstorm tomorrow through tomorrow night. Otherwise, partly cloudy tomorrow, high in the low to mid 80s. East winds at about 10. Over the weekend, Central Nebraska highs of 85 to 90, low to mid 90s for Monday into Wednesday. In behind a cold front are highs today and tomorrow in the 80s to around 90. Right near that stall front, more thunderstorms develop in the west this afternoon, and what's left of the thunderstorms track to the east through tonight. From the middle of this afternoon through midnight, do have a slight risk of severe storms. Level 2 of 5 for locations along and west of a line from Valentine to North Platte and McCook, western and southern Kansas and eastern Colorado. Lower marginal risk in a small area just east of that slight risk. Large hail and damaging winds are the main concerns. Could still see some spotty thunderstorms in the central and east for tomorrow through tomorrow night. Otherwise, looking at a strong ridge of high pressure building out to the plains for mostly dry weather and a warmer trend from the weekend through next week. Highs warming from the mid-80s to the low 90s over the weekend into the low to mid-90s for Monday through Wednesday. And forecast models only indicate a small chance of rainfall that totals a tenth of an inch for next week. In Nebraska, sunny to partly cloudy today and tomorrow. This afternoon, the panhandle with a 60% chance of thunderstorms, slight chance in the west central, highs in the mid to upper 80s. Thunderstorms likely for west central and southwest Nebraska tonight. Lower chances in the panhandle and central, lows tonight in the 60s. Still a slight chance of a thunderstorm in central and eastern Nebraska tomorrow. Highs mostly in the low to mid 80s, but as warm as the upper 80s in the panhandle. Northwest and north central Kansas, sunshine to partly cloudy today and tomorrow. Slight chance of a thunderstorm in the northwest this afternoon. Highs in the upper 80s to around 90. Likely chance of thunderstorms in northwest Kansas tonight. 50% chance in the north central. Lows of 60 to 65. 30% chance of thunderstorms in north central Kansas tomorrow. Highs in the mid to upper 80s. Northeast Colorado, likely chance of thunderstorms this afternoon, a high of 85 to 92, 50% chance of thunderstorms this evening, lows in the upper 50s, sunshine for tomorrow, and highs in the mid to upper 80s. Right now at KRVN, we have a sunny sky, winds out of the southeast at 3, humidity at 79% with the dew point at 66, current temperature is 77. Up next on KRVN, your Hay and Forage Minute.
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8: Sorghum, sorghum sedan grass, and sedan grass can be valuable emergency forages in dry years, but they carry one major livestock risk, prussic acid or hydrogen cyanide, also known as HCN. The compound behind that risk is durin. Durin is found naturally in all sorghum species and breaks down to release HCN when plants are stressed or damaged by drought, frost, wilting, or chewing. This toxin acts quickly and can cause difficulty breathing, staggering, collapse, and death in livestock. Risk is highest in young plants, drought-stressed forage, regrowth, and frost-damaged plants. Leaves, especially upper young leaves, tend to have higher durin concentrations, and such are at higher risk than stems and more mature leaves. For grazing, wait until sorghum family forages are at least 18 inches tall. After a frost, you need to wait 7 days before grazing and restart that clock if another frost occurs. That's all knowledge that we've had for years. However, there has been some newer research on sorghum hay. Dr. Shelby Gruce at Iowa State University has released research showing that durin can remain in dried sorghum or sorghum sedan hay and still release HCN during digestion. So hay made from drought-stressed, immature, or frost-damaged sorghum may not automatically be considered safe. If conditions were risky when hay was put up, test before feeding. Remember, nitrates are a separate concern, so testing for both brussic acid potential and nitrates may be needed. For today's Pasture and Forage Minute, I'm Nebraska Extension Forage Systems Educator, Ben Beckman.
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7: Hot summer days are now upon us, and severe heat can seriously affect cattle performance. Nebraska Extension educator Alfredo DiConstanzo talks about some good strategies to help livestock cope with brutally hot days.
12: You know, we always talk about heat stress, and from the standpoint of education, maybe my plan to look at this is to break it down in a manner that makes sense to the individual when they read it or listen to this message. And in very the simple way to break this down for a feedlot animal is they are going to be get large and heavy and finished. And we use high energy diets to get that accomplished. And we do this in an environment that obviously is out in outside, which can create its own challenges. So if we simply separate animal, diet, and facilities, then that's an easy way to perhaps address these things and be ready to prepare ahead of time. So the first one to me is to make sure that cattle that can handle stress are in pens that have the higher propensity to have heat stress developed in them, right? And it's not a best case scenario, but if you happen to have some light color cattle, cattle that are starting out in the feeding process, maybe they should be in some of the more challenging pens, for example. In addition, we make these cattle fairly heavy. And so for some of them that we know are probably going to be with us another 30 to 45 days, it's a time for some of them to start thinking of them going sooner rather than later. And we know there's an incentive to keeping them around longer. We're making good profit on some of these cattle and pounds count, but they count if they're alive. So the question is, are you better off extending that show list to include pens that are that you were going to keep them 30 to 45 days longer because you wanted more weight on them? And maybe you're changing your plan because the heat is coming and you go, well, maybe I'll try and sell them too. You know, that's another way to do that. So that keeps marketing current to avoid having excessively heavy cattle on the facilities, particularly if it happens to be a yard that has challenges with facilities and keeping heat stress away. The first things that come to mind, and because of the rains, particularly in the eastern portion of the state, the growth explosion, both on trees and grasses and weeds and so forth, creating tremendous windbreaks out there. And maybe we haven't even removed the windbreaks themselves that we put up as bales. And so the very first thing to do, and I was at a yard recently that still had the windbreaks up, it's time to take them down as fast as you can do that to permit the wind to blow through those pens as soon as you can. So in a sense, this is the time to look at facilities and remind ourselves where the most stressful pens are and try to get whatever we can to make them a nicer facility. Cut down some of the weeds, grass, whatever around those pens. If we have only a limited amount of shade, portable shade, that's the place where they're probably going to be placed. Maybe one could potentially, if it's a smaller yard, set up, in essence, a garden hose type sprinkler system that can help get these cattle wet when the time comes. This is what I would call for facilities, the mid to close term preparations to a heat event. And that's the types of things that a manager, an owner need to be looking at. Is this the time perhaps to loosen up the stocking density in some of those pens so that they're not so close together?
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14: In baseball, Mookie Betts came in clutch for the Dodgers.
15: Betts swings, base hit center field. Edmund scores, Dodgers take the lead. For Mookie Betts, that is the 32nd go-ahead run batted in the eighth inning or later.
14: AM 570 LA Sports Dodgers Radio Network, they held on to defeat Colorado 4-3. The Padres took down the Diamondbacks 10-4. Kyle Schwarber hit his major league leading 32nd home run of the season, but the Phillies lost to the Reds 11-5. The Twins walked it off against the Guardians 6-5, while the Red Sox have won 5 in a row after blanking the White Sox 5-0. The World Cup continues on Thursday with the quarterfinals between France and Morocco. It all starts at 4 p.m. Eastern time on Fox TV. And in the WNBA, the Sparks beat the Fever in L.A. 106-92.
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17: Well, it is an American tradition at the 2026 Franklin County Fair, going on now through Sunday, July 12th. Franklin County Ag Society Secretary Raylan Ripp says the Mid-States Rough Stock Rodeo will be Friday, July 10th, starting at 7 p.m.
18: Ahead of the rodeo, we'll have mutton busting for the kids. 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
17: 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To find a full list of events, go to Franklin, Nebraska County Fair Facebook page. Well, York County Sheriff Paul Verbka is warning the public about a scam that cost a local man over $30,000. The victim thought he was buying heavy equipment from an out-of-state dealer. He found the ad online and believed the company was real. However, the phone number he used did not belong to that business. He was talking to a scammer the whole time. The business was not actually located where the online ad said it was. The man wired the money, but no equipment ever arrived. The gear did not exist. The money is gone. Sheriff Verbka said his office is now working with the FBI on the case. The sheriff wants people to verify businesses before paying by checking if a company is physically where they claim to be. The sheriff says consumers can call the local chamber of commerce or use Google Earth to see the address. Another suggestion is to call nearby businesses to ask if the company is actually there. Sheriff Verbka urges consumers to check that the phone number is officially linked to the business before you call, because once the money is sent, it is often impossible to get back. For KRVN News, I'm Ellen Simmons.
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19: Show the proof. I'm Chris Foster of Fox News. Charlie Kirk's widow Erica is asking a judge to make public evidence presented at this week's hearing to determine whether Tyler Robinson will be tried for her husband's murder. She says she and Charlie's parents in the courtroom are prevented from seeing everything. And that hearing's resuming now, and the court will hear on tape from Robinson's former roommate and romantic partner, Lance Twiggs.
20: The prosecution plans to play a pre-recorded law enforcement interview with Twiggs, offered in place of Twiggs appearing in person at this preliminary hearing. Yesterday in court, the defense asked for large chunks of the Twiggs interview to be redacted, and Judge Graff agreed. The defense argues if all of the Twiggs video is played, it will impact Robinson's right to a fair trial.
19: Fox's Matt Finn in Provo, Utah. With airstrikes resuming in Iran, Iran's military is back to launching attacks at neighbors hosting U.S. troops, Bahrain, Kuwait, Qatar, and Jordan.
21: Hostile aircraft have entered Jordanian airspace. The Jordanians say they shot down some 8 missiles. U.S. Embassy staff there was ordered to shelter in place. No injuries. The U.S. hit multiple targets, including bridges on rail lines that the U.S. says were used by Iran to transport weapons. U.S. Central Command says some 90 different targets were taken out in Iran last night. 80 were hit the night before. Now, Iranian state media reported explosions in southern port cities. Explosions in Bashir, home to that massive nuclear power plant complex. The U.S. says the targets were on the coast. The power plant was not hit.
19: Fox's Mike Tobin. Home sales are down. They're more expensive than ever.
22: The National Association of Realtors says existing home sales declined last month, down 2.4%. Home prices rose to a record, and mortgage rates were higher. The U.S. median sales price rose in June to $440,600.
19: Fox's Jenny Casola. Palm Beach International Airport in Florida becomes Donald J. Trump International Airport today, with the FAA transitioning the identifier code from PBI to DJT. 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
19: Democrats in Maine wait to find out who their new Senate candidate is.
28: Shortly after Maine Democratic Senate candidate Graham Plattner's campaign suspension, several potential candidates expressed an interest in the race, including a former congressional staffer, former gubernatorial candidate, and the director of the Maine CDC. Plattner's announcement came after intense party pressure when rape allegations against him surfaced. Following an emergency Wednesday night meeting, state Democratic Party leaders said they voted to hold a special 600-person nominating convention to fill the vacancy. Maine law dictates a July 27th deadline to replace Plattner on the ballot. The Maine Senate race is closely watched as the Democratic candidate will face incumbent Republican Senator Susan Collins. Tanya J. Powers, Fox News.
19: There's only one candidate to be the next British Prime Minister. Andy Burnham's the only person nominated to replace Keir Starmer as leader of the ruling Labour Party and the nation. Starmer's resigning under pressure from members of his party. Burnham, the former Manchester mayor, is expected to take over in about a week and a half. A manhunt after two murders in Washington State is over.
29: A person of interest on the run after a double homicide in Washington State is dead. Shot and killed in Seaside, Oregon by police who've not yet released what led to the police shooting, which remains under investigation. 24-year-old Hayes McLeod, who police believe to be armed and dangerous, was suspected of being linked to two murders early Wednesday. The first, a 35-year-old man inside a home in Puyallup, Washington. The second victim, found a short while later in Tacoma, he had multiple gunshot wounds and was pronounced dead at the scene. Investigators don't have a motive, but say the murders appear targeted and involve members of the same family. Lillian Wu, Fox News.
19: That's that the U.S. soccer star Christian Pulisic fractured his right leg during the team's World Cup loss to Belgium. A SpaceX Falcon 9 rocket launched into orbit for the 36th time this morning. The record is 39 by the Space Shuttle Discovery. I'm Chris Foster. This is Fox News.
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1: 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Glad to have you along here on this Thursday. It is time for our 880 KRVN Weather Watch, and when looking at the current temperatures here throughout much of our listening area, because of that cold front that moved through yesterday, we are seeing some cooler temperatures here today. Most of our highs right now in the low to mid 70s, still some upper 60s here and there, but for the most part, that kind of low to mid 70s is what we are seeing here today. Decent amount of cloud coverage in central and eastern Nebraska. If you are north of I-80, there are some clouds in the southeastern portions of Nebraska as well, but then sun is breaking through in certain parts here of our listening area on this Thursday. We're all seeing some showers along the Nebraska-Kansas border as well right now, right about the Fairbury area down into Diller and then into Kansas. As far to the south as about the Wayne area, a little bit hanging in around Marysville as well. So a little bit of showers here to start out the day as well. But other than that, we are, again, just seeing the low to mid 70s. Central Nebraska today is sunny with highs in the mid to upper 80s and east winds 10 to 20. Tonight, a 40% chance of thunderstorms and lows in the low to mid 60s. East winds becoming light. Tomorrow, partly cloudy with a slight chance of thunderstorms. Highs are in the low to mid 80s. Behind a cold front, highs today and tomorrow are in the 80s to around 90. Near the stalled front, more thunderstorms develop in the west this afternoon, and what's left of the storms track east through tonight. From the middle of this afternoon through midnight, there is a slight risk of severe storms, a level 2 of 5 for locations along and west of a line from Valentine to North Platte and McCook, western and southern Kansas and eastern Colorado. A lower marginal risk is in a small area just east of that. In northwest and north central Kansas today, sunshine to partly cloudy today and tomorrow. Slight chance of thunderstorms in the northwest this afternoon and highs in the upper 80s to around 90. Tonight, thunderstorms are likely in the northwest. 50% chance in the north central, lows of 60 to 65. And in northeast Colorado, thunderstorms are likely this afternoon, highs of 85 to 92. 50% chance of thunderstorms this evening and lows tonight are in the upper 50s. Right now, the temperature in Lexington, 73 degrees and fair. The sun is out and winds are blowing out of the southeast at 3 miles an hour. That is your 880 KRVN Weather Watch. 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
4: 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Grains are mixed here with the weather bringing more chances for rain to portions of the Corn Belt and the Northern Plains. Corn futures are about 2 to 4 cents lower ahead of tomorrow's updated WASDE report. It's expected to see the USDA raise their export projection for corn and a tightening of the ending stocks number. Soybeans are down 6 to 8 cents, and in a buy the rumor, sell the fact market, China bought a total of 17.3 million bushels this week with 12.3 million bushels for the new crop year. And wheat futures are higher with continued harvest pressure, but also some support coming from tomorrow's WASDE expectations. With a very poor winter wheat crop and the continuing drought conditions across Europe, the ending wheat stocks could likely be lowered. September corn is down 2.5 at 432.5. December down 3 at 453.25. August soybeans down 8.5 at 1184.75. November down 7.5 at 1184.75. September Chicago wheat is up 10.5 at 618.25. December up 9.75 at 633. September Kansas City wheat is up 10.5 at 655.75. December up a dime at 669.75. August live cattle are down 22 cents at 237.40. October up 12 at 233.67. August feeders are down 15 at 361.90. September up 15 at 358.80. August lean hogs down 47 at 99.17. October up 35 at 85.87. 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
8: Hello, America, and welcome again to the Ag Resource Market Watch with the latest news direct from the Chicago Board of Trade. I'm Dan Bossi on Thursday, the 9th of July. Chicago Board of Trade futures are lower this morning. USDA will be out with its July crop report tomorrow, and that's caused some profit-taking from the rally this week. Now, the forecast still remain drier than desired, but there is a break in the heat, which has caused some selling overnight. Now, the forecast remains very important going a longer term, as USDA is expected to cut corn stock and both an old and new crop tomorrow, while soybean stocks are relatively tight. And the U.S. wheat crop this year was about 300 million bushels less than last year. So there's not a lot of room for error in terms of the upcoming yield prospects. Other news is rather limited this morning, but we are seeing a pullback in the energy markets. Yesterday, energy prices rallied because of the escalation of tensions in the war within, of course, Iran. That is now seeing some easing here and causing a little bit of selling in the marketplace. Until next time, I'm Dan Bossi. This broadcast brought to you by Resource.
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19: Ten 14 on this Thursday, July 9th. John Willis back with you on the KRVN Midday Show, which is brought to you by Blue River Sales and Service of Kearney and McCool Junction. And hey, let's start out the show the right way. We're having a fair ticket frenzy here on 880 KRVN, and it's fair time in Nebraska. We've got lots of tickets to give away, so you can listen for your cue to call in and win a pair of tickets to rodeos, concerts, demo derbies, and more. And the pair of tickets that I have to give away right now are to Hairball at the Adams County Fair on Thursday, July 16th. So right now I need caller number 5 at 844-880-0880. That is caller number 5 at 844-880-0880, and you will win this pair of tickets to Hairball at Adams County Fair. Again, that is on Thursday, July 16th. So caller number 5 right now at 844-880-0880.
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12: From cattle and pigs to sewing and more, you can do it all through Nebraska 4-H, as Bristol has found out. She's joining us, our 4-H spotlight.
13: I am Bristol McConville, and I'm going to be a sophomore at Lexington High School. I've been doing beef cattle, feeder calves, pigs, my horse, and my dog, and sewing projects.
12: In Bristol, what kinds of things are you bringing to the Dawson County Fair this year then?
13: I have a market heifer. I have two feeder calves. I have two pigs. I have my horse. And then I have my dog, Charlie.
12: And some sewing projects too, is that right?
13: I have my wool coat. It's a scarlet color, as well as my skirt.
12: And over the years, have you done a lot of different kinds of projects through 4-H, or have you pretty much stuck with the same stuff every year?
13: Well, one year I've added the horse, and then another year I've added the pigs, and then another year I also added feeder calves, but I've always done beef cattle. I really like just hanging out with my friends in the barn and getting to talk to them and interact.
12: Would you encourage them to stop by and see what the 4-H kids have been up to?
13: Yeah, most definitely, because we need a lot more support with like watching all of our cattle shows and all of our other activities that the 4-H'ers do.
12: That is Bristol McConville of Dawson County, our 4-H spotlight.
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19: 10:18 on this Thursday, July 9th. John Willis back with you on the KRVN Midday Show. We did end up finding our lucky caller number 5. It was Nick from Wood River was our caller number 5, so he wins that pair of tickets to Hairball at the Adams County Fair. If you did not win this time, though, don't you worry. We're going to have more tickets to different fair events here throughout the area. Christian will have some things going on later this afternoon, so make sure to stay tuned to 880 KRVN.
15: Tomorrow's monthly crop report could be pushed aside with changing weather forecasts. I'm Mark Oppel, today's bottom line report. The July report historically can be a non-factor, squeezed always between the quarterly stocks and final acreage figures that come the end of June, and the August report that's based for the first time on actual field surveys and not computer models. That report, by the way, released August the 12th. In addition, the trade squarely fixed now on drier weather forecasts ahead. Weekly corn conditions nationwide remain the same as a year ago, but notable declines North Dakota, Colorado, and Ohio. Soybean conditions dropped 1%, again being watched closely in North Dakota, Kentucky, and Michigan in this case. Daily trade volume, the highest since mid-March. Nothing we see in tomorrow's crop report we think is going to change the upward momentum. This is the bottom line report. Numbers to watch from here. 52-week high in December corn is 506.5. 52-week high for November soybeans, 1214. Both, by the way, occurred on the 13th of May. That's our bottom line. I'm Mark Oppold, wishing you a profitable day.
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17: Good morning. This is Brian Hansen here at Fort Pierre Livestock. Tell you about our sale here tomorrow on Friday, July the 10th. Going to have a nice run of these fall calves and yearlings. Also going to have some baby calves on that sale. We'll start with a big run of weigh-ups, including heifers, heiferettes, cowettes, feeding cows, and feeding bulls. 8 o'clock in the morning, Central Time. Get on to the baby calves at 11:30. Fall calves and yearlings start at 12 noon Central Time. That's all here tomorrow. Here's Roy Iverson with 260 black and baldy steers. There's one low weigh around 900 pounds. Three loads of them steers going to weigh that 950 to 1,000. Here from Kyle and Shelly West, there'll be 165 head of these black and baldy steers. They're fall calf steers weighing 6.5, 800. Miller and Matthews will have 130 head, two loads of black and baldy steers, one cut of cattle, going to weigh 775 to 8.25. From the Zimmerman Ranch, 80 head of Charlet Cross and a few black steers. They're fall calves weighing 675 to 7.25, plus 76 head of them Charlet heifers weighing 6.5. Dairy Meyer, 80 head of black heifers. They're hay cattle. They're drug-free. They're weighing 4.5, 650. John Daly, 78. Black steers. There's a few heifers on the deal. Coming right off grass, weighing 7.5, 850. Winkler Brothers, 60 head of black and red steers, 8.5 to 900. Bobby Ellsworth, 40 head of black and baldy heifers, 6 to 750. Tristan Horsley, 35. Black bull and heifer calves. They're fall calves. They're coming right off the cow, weighing 4 to 550. Justin Ogle, 35. Black char and red steers and bulls, weighing 7 to 9. Clay and Ben Johnson, 11. Black and red steers, 7.5, 8.5. Jessica Gatsky, 9 head of Angus steers, weighing 7 to 800. Bruce Murdoch, 8 head of Angus steers, weighing around 7. Adam Roseth with 7 head of them black heifers that are fat, weighing around 1,500, ready to eat. If you're needing something for your freezer, here's Jim and Sharon Wright, package of them black fall calves. Mike Nelson with a package of black 6-weight steers. Robert Cox with a package of 6-weight steers. Frank Carlson with some big 10-weight steers, plus more cattle by sale time. But again, here tomorrow, guys, we'll start on the weigh-up cattle at 8 o'clock in the morning, then get on the baby calves at 11:30, followed by the fall calves and yearlings at 12 noon Central Time. Nice selection of feeder cattle here tomorrow. With that, I will turn you back over to the studio. This has been Brian Hansen here at Fort Pierre Livestock. Thanks for your business, and thank you for listening.
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21: 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Not only a tribute to the brave young country, but Lutz hoped this painting would inspire his German countrymen to pursue more liberal reforms in Germany, just like America. Shipped to America in 1851, Washington crossing the Delaware hung in the U.S. Capitol Rotunda before moving to the Met in New York City. Only 12 and a half inches by 21 inches, this painting has stirred the patriotic emotions of countless Americans, a treasured part of American history we celebrate today.
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0: It is 10:27 on this Thursday, July 9th. 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
4: Good morning, I'm Lacey Shippey for the Rural Radio Network with a look at your cash livestock trade today. Some early asking prices were noted yesterday in eastern Nebraska at $400, but otherwise the cash cattle market is still quiet. The latest CME feeder cattle index was down 244 at 370.75, and box beef prices closed lower on Wednesday. Choice down 457 at 381.20. Select down 280 at 363.09 with a movement of 119 loads. Wednesday's slaughter is estimated at 108,000 head, 2,000 head less than a week ago, and 10,000 head less than a year ago. Hog prices closed higher yesterday, up $1.37 with a weighted average price of $97.79 on 6,969 head. The latest CME lean hog index was up 11 cents at 91.66, and pork cutout values were up a quarter at 98.16. Wednesday slaughter estimated at 483,000 head, 9,000 head more than a week ago, and 16,000 head more than a year ago. That's a look at your cash livestock trade. 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
25: 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I'm Chad Moyer. 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And again, from Oxford, Nebraska, the McGees, thank you so much for sponsoring the Cattle Call program again here this week. We appreciate that partnership. Joining us once again, it is Brad Coima, Coima, Coima, and Varlick at Sioux Center, Iowa. Brad, thanks for visiting with us here today. First of all, let's kind of recap last week and set up this week. A little disappointing last week, a little bit softer, and I would say that the chatter this week is kind of the same. But what's your assessment? What all of a sudden here in the month of July? I mean, we've got a full production week going on right now. Heart of summer. What's the feel of the market right now? What kind of turned?
5: We limped into the end of the week. You're right. There was no markets on Friday, but 255. I would say the benchmark I would compare to is 255. That's kind of where the market was Friday. We're 2 weeks removed from having 262 to 260. And it just feels like yesterday, for instance. I talked to my brother who sells fat cattle for a living. I said, what do you think? He says, I don't think I could get 250 right now. Now, I'm not saying that that's what the market's going to be, but I mean, the packer really is dug in. And by packer, I mean the whole group, the packers. We talked a little bit about this before the 4th of July. I'm not rooting for this, but the pattern has been is that the boxes get weaker after the 4th of July. And that's been the case. Okay. We got a 381 box. Packer margins were poor going into that and are getting even poorer. So, I think there's a combination of, packers using up some captive supply, and that might be tied a little bit back to the Lexington thing being closed, where that's a long story, but I think people know what I mean when you have this captive supply.

0: for low prices is low prices. You're seeing some of this, especially the middle meat stuff, come down. Looking at the wholesale beef report Tuesday, every single sirloin cut was below a year ago wholesale. Now, I don't know what the retailer are doing. They might be taking a big chunk of this thing. I think they are. But as that, gets into the demand or into the supply channel, maybe that'll help. But at this point, I think the perception is that that we've slowed down the middles. I'm talking about the steak cuts. The demand for hamburger continues to be outstanding, but that's what we're going to feature now too, hot dogs and hamburgers for a while. People go on vacation, etc. So, you got a sloppy tone to the beef and the cash market that feels a little lower, and maybe some basis incentive to pull that cash market lower when you got the discount structure like we do in the futures market.
1: Sure. And maybe to supplement that, just a little bit of insight into like the seasonality. Is this choppiness kind of back and forth? Would this be a normal feature for this time of year? Not only on the demand side, like what you were talking about with hamburgers and hot dogs, but even on the supply side with that desire to move cattle during right ahead of heat waves and things like that.
0: 100%. You're spot on. A combination of increased formula cattle, a combination of having more farmer fed calves, the long fed calf group, the guy that buys the calf in October, right? These are all, they kind of get ready here in the summertime. So there's that. It's very seasonal for the beef to break. It's generally seasonally for the market too. When out, there's some exceptions. Last year, the bull market of our career, right? When we were running out of cattle, we rallied right into August. But now we're at this number level. Now we're, seeing these on feed numbers that are the same or bigger than a year ago. Still tight numbers. Don't misunderstand me. But, the industry adjusts to it. And so did the price. I mean, sometimes people ask me, Brad, the numbers are way too tight. The market's not going to break. And I remind them, that's why we're this high. That's how we got this high. It's like $8 corn. Just because it didn't rain every day, finally there's an end to it. And that's okay. Well, that's why. And then there you are. That's my suspicion. My concern is I don't want guys to get tipped over here like what happened in the 2015 market. I think that there's a great amount of risk, with the market, the feeder cattle market this high. So I'm just trying to be prudent, use your head, use some risk management. That's how it feels to me. Like we're at that's the point of the market that we're at, in my opinion.
1: All right. Very good. This is the Brad conspiracy theory part of the program. And just talking about what you're seeing in the country these days, maybe this year compared to last year, you said that there's a big video auction that a lot of people like to look at. And I think you said we're in the heart of that. What dynamic are you noticing with that compared to when they did this a year ago?
0: Right. You're talking about it. I guess we don't have to advertise for them, but anybody that's in the cattle business knows there's a big video. It's a 5-day sale. The catalog is like an inch thick, right? A lot of cattle, 241,500. They're going to get sold on that 5-day sale, 241,500. That sounds like a lot, doesn't it? Last year was 330,000 for that video. So just, when I noticed that, it got me thinking down this typical number nerd guy like I am, looking at the last four big videos. That Superior is what's going on today. And then they had a Corn Belt Classic a few weeks ago. And then there's Northern Video Country Page. There's four that anybody that watches these videos, they'd recognize them. So I took the last four, the big ones, and I was surprised that the number of cattle offered on those videos is almost 30% less than a year ago, 28 or something like that, percent less. I just find it curious and ironic and unfortunately terribly typical. I don't mean to have anybody get the impression that I think there's 30% less feeder cattle out there. I don't. I think there's, maybe a few less, but not 30. But it does ring in my ears. One of my favorite quotes when it comes to marketing is don't ride last year's horse in this year's race. If you think back to last year, any of these ranchers that sold cattle in June or July regretted that decision the whole summer and fall, because by the time we got up there, we had the big uptrending market and the feeder cattle were worth a lot more if they would have just waited. So I think that is incentivized, influenced them to decide to ride last year's horse in this year's race and then wait till the fall. So it'll be interesting. Murphy's Law would say that it won't work, so I'm kind of, I don't know. I don't know.

0: but I'd be curious to see whether or not, I think if you're going to trade the plan the trade, right? I mean, stick to your pattern would be what I would suggest, either buying or selling. If you buy some on the videos, then keep buying some. If you sell some on the videos, then keep selling some, you know, I mean, do some forward sales or do what you usually do. I just think it's kind of weird that there's that much change. That's a big number, 30%. Wow. You know?
1: Yeah. Well, I think you've set it up well, because if you take that, in addition to what we talked about on the cattle inventory report about are they catching all of the cattle on feed? What does the total number look like? We're going to have some pretty good analytics to talk about here in the next 2 to 3 weeks. In the meantime, if folks would like to talk about what is going on in the markets these days, certainly visit the website or reach out on the phone, right?
0: Give us a call. Talk to me or one of the other three guys here. We'll try to do what we can to help you.
1: All right. Very good. Brad, as always, good to have you on the program. Thank you so much. Again, that's Brad Coyma, Coyma and Varlick at Suet Center, Iowa, on today's Cattle Call. Again, big thanks to the McGee's there at Oxford, Nebraska, Blue Chip Herefords for sponsoring Cattle Call. And again, some great interactions over the last week. Make sure you put your comments in there. It's great fodder for our discussions every week on Cattle Call. So continue to put those comments in there below. Hit the subscribe button, and that'll let you know when the next Cattle Call comes out. So, have a great week. We'll talk to you next week on Cattle Call.
2: 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Right now, the temperature in Lexington at 75. We are seeing much of our listening area starting to climb into the mid to upper 70s. It will still get to be pretty warm today, but temperatures have started out a little bit cooler because of that cold front that did move in with some showers yesterday. We will have a full check of your weather watch coming up after auction time. First up, Market Update is up next.
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4: 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September corn is down 1.5 at 433.5. December down 1.5 at 454.75. August soybeans are down 8 at 1185.25. November down 5.5 at 1186.5. September Chicago wheat up 11.75 at 619.5. December up 10.25 at 633.5. September Kansas City wheat up 12 at 657.25. December up 11.25 at 671. August live cattle are up a nickel at 237.67. October up 52 at 234.07. August feeders down 50 cents at 361.55. September down 22 at 358.42. August lean hogs down 72 cents at 98.92. 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
2: It is 10:42 on this Thursday, July 9th. John Willis back with you on 880 KRVN. It is time to check in with Adam Marshall of Adam Marshall Land and Auction. Adam, good morning. What's coming up?
7: Hey, good morning, everybody. Folks, we do have a new listing on the market here in Franklin County. This is located southeast of Wilcox, just a half mile off of Highway 4. It's a 14-acre acreage site. Includes a 4,700-square-foot home, two large farm outbuildings, one with concrete floor and one with a dirt floor. Established windbreak, really a nice property there. located just southeast of Wilcox in Franklin County for sale. Talk to Lauren Areta, the listing agent on that property. Also want to say congratulations on a successful sale and closing to our agent Tony Genages for over 1,800 acres sold in Brown County, enclosed of pasture land and river ground there in Brown County. So congratulations to Tony on closing on that property. Tonight, folks, that we have a nice online auction for Evans Repair. This is out of Bertrand. They have a whole shop full of items, includes welders. They have presses, tire machines, service truck, single stall steel building. They have hand tools, materials, a lot of inventory parts from their auto repair business. They have steel racks, a lot of material as well. So check out that auction closing tonight at marshallbid.com. And then coming up next Tuesday, we have two auctions. July 14th, our statewide equipment auction and collector car auction. Big lineup of collector cars, folks. There's a 1968 Camaro with a big block in it. Got a 69 Chevy Nova. We have a 71 Dodge Charger Super B. There's a 33 Ford Victoria Hot Rod. We got a 1969 Ford Mustang. There's a 79 Lincoln. Got a Rat Rod pickup. Plus a big lineup of items selling out of Trenton, Nebraska. We got an 83 Mercedes Roadster. There's a 73 Volkswagen Thing. A 62 Chevrolet Corvair Rampside. There's a 63 Oldsmobile and also a 51 Chevy Deluxe selling there out of Trenton. And then here in Kearney, folks, over at the Paste Estate, they have 49 items on the sale. They have two Duesenbergs. There's an 81 Chevy Corvette Roadster, 1950 Plymouth, got a 47 Lincoln Continental, plus others. So a big lineup there next week on Tuesday for collector cars. And then we also have our statewide equipment auction same day. This has some good harvest equipment on it, folks. We got a Cat 299 D2 skid steer up in Valentine. A couple combines here. We have an 05 John Deere 9660. Got an 05 9760 and also a 2009 John Deere 9770 selling on that sale. There's also a 1990 4555 tractor. Big lineup of hay equipment on there. We have a well drilling rig out of Omaha. So we've got a lot of good equipment there on that auction next week. And then just a reminder, folks, we are accepting items now for the August 4th yard auction and also for our August 11th statewide equipment auction. So if you have equipment to sell, be sure to get a hold of us as soon as we get you in before the listing deadline. But check it all out, folks. It's online, marshallbid.com.
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13: This Friday, Fort Pierre Livestock, looking for a nice run of these feeder cattle, including fall calves and yearlings. Big run of weigh-ups at 8 in the morning. Get on the feeder cattle at 12 noon Central Time. Iverson with 260, black and baldy steers, 9.5 to 1,000. West with 165, black and baldy fall calf steers, 6.5 to 8. Miller and Matthews, 120, black and baldy steers, 8.25, 875. Zimmerman with 160, Charlet, fall calves, weighing 6 to 7.25. Daly with 100 head, a black steer and pregged open heifer, 7.5, 8. 8.5. Meyer, 80 head of black heifers. They're drug-free. They're hay cattle, 4.5, 650. Winkler Brothers, 60 head of black and red steers, 9.5 to 1,000. Ellsworth, 40 head of black and baldy heifer. Horsley, 35 head of black and baldy bull and heifer calves. Gatsky, Murdoch, Roseth, Wright, plus many more by sale time. Again, this Friday, big run of weigh-up start at 8 o'clock in the morning. Get on the fall calves and yearlings at 12 noon Central Time. That's all this Friday, Fort Pierre Livestock.
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15: Fox News, I'm Therese Crowley. Lance Twiggs, the video. Testimony today from the roommate slash lover of accused Charlie Kirk assassin Tyler Robinson.
16: The prosecution plans to play a pre-recorded law enforcement interview with Twiggs, which was offered in place of Twiggs appearing in person at this preliminary hearing. But yesterday in court, the defense asked for large chunks of the Twiggs interview to be redacted, and Judge Graff agreed to redactions.
15: Fox's Matt Finn in Provo, Utah. Strike two, CENTCOM reports 90 strikes against Iran last night, including bridges, drone, and missile sites Iran used to hit commercial ships. Oil prices dropping back today. Graham Plattner took himself out as Maine Senate Democrat nominee after a credible rape allegation. Fellow Democrat sitting Senator John Fetterman, not a fan, tells Fox.
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0: It is 10:51 on this Thursday, July 9th. 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It is time for our KRVN Weather Watch. Right now, we are seeing most of our temperatures here throughout our listening area in the mid to upper 70s, especially in central and eastern locations. The only place where we are seeing somewhat cooler temperatures out in the Nebraska Panhandle, where temperatures are in the lower 70s. Decent amount of cloud coverage, especially in the eastern half of the state, in certain central locations as well north of I-80. A little bit of cloud coverage hanging out in northwest Kansas here today as well. But then other than that, the sun is poking through in much of our listening area, and even the clouds that are covering mainly partly cloudy skies. Central Nebraska today is sunny with highs in the mid to upper 80s and east winds 10 to 20. Tonight, a 40% chance of thunderstorms and lows in the low to mid 60s. East winds becoming light. Tomorrow is partly cloudy with a slight chance of thunderstorms and highs in the low to mid 80s. East winds around 10 and a slight chance of thunderstorms tomorrow night. Highs ranging from 85 to 90 on the weekend and the low to mid 90s on Monday through Wednesday. Behind a cold front, highs today and tomorrow are in the 80s to around 90 near the stalled front. More thunderstorms develop in the west this afternoon. And what's left of the storms track east through tonight from the middle of this afternoon through midnight. There is a slight risk of severe storms, a level 2 of 5 for locations along and west of a line from Valentine to North Platte and McCook, western and southern Kansas and eastern Colorado. A lower marginal risk is in a small area just east of that. Large hail and damaging winds are the main concerns. Spotty thunderstorms remain possible in the central and east tomorrow through tomorrow night. As a strong ridge of high pressure builds onto the plains, mostly dry weather and a warming trend is expected from the weekend through next week. Highs warm from the mid-80s to low 90s over the weekend to the low to mid-90s on Monday through Wednesday. Forecast models indicate only a small chance of rainfall that totals a tenth of an inch next week. Statewide in Nebraska, it is sunny to partly cloudy both today and tomorrow. This afternoon, a 60% chance of thunderstorms in the Panhandle, a slight chance in the west central. Highs in the mid to upper 80s. Tonight, thunderstorms are likely in the west, central, and southwest. Lower chances in the Panhandle and the central, and lows in the 60s. Tomorrow, a slight chance of thunderstorms in the central and the east, and highs mostly in the low to mid 80s, and the upper 80s in the Panhandle. Northwest and north central Kansas, it is sunshine to partly cloudy today and tomorrow. Slight chance of thunderstorms in the northwest this afternoon, and highs in the upper 80s to around 90. Tonight, thunderstorms are likely in the northwest, a 50% chance in the north central, lows of 60 to 65. There is a 30% chance of thunderstorms in the north central tomorrow and highs in the mid to upper 80s. Northeast Colorado, there are thunderstorms likely this afternoon and highs of 85 to 92. There's a 50% chance of thunderstorms this evening and lows tonight in the upper 50s. Then it will be sunny tomorrow with highs in the mid to upper 80s. That is a check of what the forecast is looking like throughout much of our listening area. Right now, the temperature in Lexington, 76 degrees and fair, and the wind not making much of an impact. That is your 880 KRVN Weather Watch. More of the show is just ahead. We'll have plenty more coming up in the next couple of hours right here on 880 KRVN, but here in the next half hour, we'll have another check of your Weather Watch. Top of the hour, market report from the Rural Radio Network coming up at 11:10. Then we're going to start hearing from Paul Perkins, who is out at Batteries Plus in Kearney from 11 a.m. to 1 p.m. today. Also, stop by if you are in the area. 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And then we will have your regional ag weather update coming up at about 11:45. 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
2: I'm Jerry Willis, and this is the Fox Business Report.
3: Stocks turned higher after a mixed open, though investors are monitoring tensions between the U.S. and Iran. Crude oil prices are little changed from yesterday. Brent crude at $77 a barrel, West Texas Intermediate at $72. PepsiCo shares down nearly 5% after it reported a mixed quarter. CEO Ramon LaGuardia says currently its customers are buying fewer snacks as they pay more at the gas pump. As a result, even though it's seeing more shoppers, they're not buying as much. He says PepsiCo will continue trying to win back shoppers by cutting more prices. There's a disappointing reading on the housing market for June. The National Association of Realtors says existing home sales declined last month, down 2.4%, and home prices rose to a record. That's your Fox Business Report. I'm Jenny Coselda. Invested in you.
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9: In baseball, Mookie Betts came in clutch for the Dodgers.
10: Betts swings, base hit, center field. Edmund scores, Dodgers take the lead. For Mookie Betts, that is the 32nd go-ahead run batted in the eighth inning or later.
9: AM 570 LA Sports Dodgers Radio Network, they held on to defeat Colorado 4-3. The Padres took down the Diamondbacks 10-4. Kyle Schwarber hit his major league leading 32nd home run of the season, but the Phillies lost to the Reds 11-5. The Twins walked it off against the Guardians 6-5, while the Red Sox have won 5 in a row after blanking the White Sox 5-0. The World Cup continues on Thursday with the quarterfinals between France and Morocco. It all starts at 4 p.m. Eastern time on Fox TV. And in the WNBA, the Sparks beat the Fever in LA 106-92.
11: A lot of folks are wondering what today's markets mean for their retirement. 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
11: Well, Sunday evening assault that left a Grand Island man with severe injuries has taken a turn for the worse. The victim, 41-year-old Matthew Bishop, has died. An autopsy has been scheduled for Friday, July 10th. This morning, a meeting is planned between Grand Island Police Department investigators and the Hall County Attorney to discuss the case and determine if the charges for the two suspects will be amended. The incident took place in the 100th block of West 3rd Street in downtown Grand Island. Police arrived shortly before 11:15 p.m. and found Bishop unresponsive in the middle of the street. An ambulance took him to CHI St. Francis Emergency Room. He was later moved to CHI Bergen Mercy Medical Center in Omaha for more care. He was placed on a ventilator with severe injuries. Police found two local men who fought the victim and left him in the road. On Tuesday afternoon, July 7th, officers arrested Jesus Reyes and Angel Vega. Both are 23 and from Grand Island. They are in the Hall County Department of Corrections on first-degree assault charges. Well, the Nebraska Emergency Management Agency and Wildcat reported over the weekend that the Log Road fire is 100% contained. The blaze burned 1,525 acres. The fire is located 13 miles east-northeast of Harrison in the Nebraska Panhandle within Sioux and Dawes counties. A Civil Air Patrol flight first spotted the fire on June 29th. State teams learned about it on June 30th and took over on July 1st after local crews asked for help. NEMA believes lightning caused the fire. For KRVN News, I'm Ellen Simmons.
7: Register to win a pickup grill or a four-wheeler, courtesy of Lexington Regional Health Center, 880 KRVN, Lexington, Nebraska.
2: Iran's retaliation expands. I'm Lisa Brady, Fox News. Jordan shooting down multiple incoming missiles, says Iran also targets Bahrain, Kuwait, and Qatar, all home to U.S. troops, in response to a second night of U.S. strikes on Iran over its targeting of commercial ships in the Strait of Hormuz.
12: This additional round of strikes was meant to further impair Iran's ability to carry out these attacks on civilians at sea, with U.S. Central Command confirming that about 90 Iranian targets, including air defense systems, were struck. Still, the president said early this morning that the other side is desperate to talk.
13: They want to make a deal so badly. They called a little while ago. They want to make a deal so badly. I just don't know if they're worthy of making a deal. I don't know that they're going to honor the deal. That's the problem.
12: The president, on his trip back from Turkey, arriving at the White House around 1:45 this morning, saying at the conclusion of the NATO summit that he was at that the worst is yet to come for Iran if this dishonesty persists.
2: Fox's Alexandria Hoff at the White House. Search and rescue efforts underway at a shoe factory in China after a fire broke out, already blamed for 28 deaths. No word yet on a cause. Day four of a hearing on probable cause to send accused Charlie Kirk assassin Tyler Robinson to trial. And Judge Tony Graff just ruled that not all exhibits will be shown in open court.
14: Transparency is an important principle, but it must be maintained in a manner consistent with the constitutional rights and protections afforded to all parties.
2: Rejecting a motion from Erica Kirk for everything to be made public. This as the court prepares to hear a redacted version of a taped interview with Robinson's ex-roommate and lover Lance Twiggs. Just getting reports, U.S. star player Christian Pulisic fractured his right leg during the World Cup loss to Belgium. A source tells the Associated Press he'll be sidelined for several weeks. No official announcement. World Cup quarterfinals begin today with France and Morocco, 4 Eastern on Fox. 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
2: The Texas governor puts a Texas hospital under scrutiny, asking regulators to investigate whether any state laws were broken by billboards appearing to advertise birth packages near the southern border.
19: It also directed expectant mothers to the website havemybabyintexas.com. That has since been removed.
2: Fox's Brooke Taylor in Dallas.
19: Now, a spokesperson for Mission Regional Medical Center told me this campaign, it started in 2021, but they pulled down those billboards and the whole campaign this week because of, quote, the potential of unintended misunderstanding. Adding, quote, like hospitals across the country and throughout the region, we share information about the healthcare services we provide. We do not support or facilitate any unlawful activity and work to comply with all applicable federal and state laws.
2: This just days after the U.S. Supreme Court upheld birthright citizenship, President Trump posting that American citizenship is not for sale and that the court should rehear that case. Bonnie Tyler has died, the pop singer best known for an iconic hit.
20: There's nothing I can do.
2: Which made her the first Welsh person to top the charts in the U.S.
21: Another 80s hit was originally recorded for the film Footloose. Holding Out for a Hero also appeared in Shrek 2 two decades later. Tyler, the daughter of a coal miner, was born Gynor Hopkins. Her singing career kicked off with a local talent competition. She continued touring into her 70s. Her family says the 75-year-old passed away in a hospital in Portugal as a result of an illness she was being treated for. Lillian Wu, Fox News.
2: The most successful Wimbledon ever for American Coco Gauff has just ended with a tiebreak semifinal loss to Czech player Karolina Muchova. I'm Lisa Brady, Fox News.
0: And the match is about to begin.
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24: 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It is time for our KRVN weather watch. Right now we are seeing most temperatures here throughout our listening area in the mid to upper 70s, even some low 80s starting to pop through, especially in areas of north central Kansas, seeing 82 in Concordia, 83 as you go a little bit more to the south in Manhattan. Only place where we are seeing somewhat cooler temperatures are out in the Nebraska Panhandle, and even then it's not much cooler, just the more low to mid 70s. Decent amount of partly cloudy skies in the eastern half of the state, but then it clears up for the most part as you head over here. Ogallala to North Platte here in Nebraska, still seeing some cloud coverage. And then down into north central Kansas, Atwood down into Winona, seeing some cloud coverage as well. But again, a lot of that partly cloudy skies, and then we are seeing the sun poke through and much of the rest of our listening area. Central Nebraska today is sunny with highs in the mid to upper 80s and east winds 10 to 20 miles an hour. Tonight, a 40% chance of thunderstorms. Lows are in the mid 60s. East winds will become light. Tomorrow is partly cloudy with a slight chance of thunderstorms and highs in the low to mid 80s. East winds are around 10 miles an hour. There is a slight chance of thunderstorms tomorrow night. Highs ranging from 85 to 90 over the weekend and the low to mid 90s on Monday through Wednesday. Taking a look at the statewide forecast in Nebraska, it is sunny to partly cloudy both today and tomorrow. This afternoon, there is a 60% chance of thunderstorms in the Panhandle with a slight chance in the west central. Highs are in the mid to upper 80s. Tonight, thunderstorms are likely in the west central and southwest. Lower chances in the Panhandle and the central and lows in the 60s. Tomorrow, a slight chance of thunderstorms in both the central and the east. Highs mostly in the low to mid 80s and upper 80s in the Panhandle. In northwest and north central Kansas, sunshine to partly cloudy both today and tomorrow. There is a slight chance of thunderstorms northwest this afternoon and highs in the upper 80s to around 90. Tonight, thunderstorms are likely in the northwest with a 50% chance as you go into more north central locations. Lows of 60 to 65 and a 30% chance of thunderstorms in the north central tomorrow. Highs in the mid to upper 80s. In northeast Colorado, thunderstorms are likely this afternoon, highs ranging from about 85 to 92. There is a 50% chance of thunderstorms this evening with lows tonight in the upper 50s. Then it will be sunny tomorrow with highs in the mid to upper 80s. And again, we are seeing some chances for some thunderstorms tonight from the middle this afternoon through midnight. There is a slight risk of severe storms, a level 2 of 5 for locations along and west of a line. From Valentine to North Platte and McCook, western and southern Kansas and eastern Colorado, and a lower marginal risk is in a small area just to the east of that. Right now, the temperature in Lexington, 78 degrees and fair. Winds are blowing out of the west at 6 miles an hour. That is your 880 KRVN Weather Watch. 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
27: Well, it's a good question, Lacey. We're seeing a little bit of pressure here again this morning, but not a lot of commercial influence here. We're seeing a little bit of roll pressure here as well, though, as we've gotten underway here. Now, we started out fairly firm here on this feeder cattle market. We opened up at 362.72, made a high at 364.07, and made a low so far at 360.45. We're sitting here at 361.05 to 361.10. Now, that feeder cattle index today, it looks like it's going to be up $3.70 to 374.45 with a daily average of 381.99 on 2,963 head. That daily average price is $2.09 higher than last week. Total head count in the 7-day average is 7,560 heads, so we're still dealing with low volume here. And that Bassett average sale yesterday was 401, so pretty good sale there. As far as technically speaking here, we're just kind of chopping sideways here within yesterday's range here on a lot of these feeder cattle contracts. On the live cattle side of things here, it's been very quiet, but we've seen a little bit of cash trade start to take place here. And again, seeing some golden roll pressure there. That August contract down 55 cents to 237.07, and the October contract is unchanged at 233.55. So for what we've seen here as far as cash goes, there's bids of 248 in Texas this morning. There were initial bids in Iowa at 248, and initial bids here in Nebraska at 245 to 247, and offers at 250, but no trades here at that level. Did see that there were 248 did trade in Kansas on 1,000 head, and that's kind of what's been the market so far. There's been a bid of a major here in Nebraska at 248 here about 10 o'clock this morning, and then there was another major bidding in the beef at 393. So that's kind of what we're seeing here so far here on a Thursday as we're getting on the back half of the week, Lacey.
26: 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That is livestock market analyst Kyle Bumstead here on the Rural Radio Network.
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26: 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Grain trade is mixed with corn and soybeans lower and a higher day in the wheat markets ahead of tomorrow's WASDE report that will include the updated stocks and acreage numbers from June. Trade is looking for corn yield to be unchanged at 183 bushels per acre, with old crop carryout at just under 2.1 billion bushels and 1.86 billion bushels for new crop. Soybean yield is expected to be unchanged at 53 bushels per acre, with old crop carryout at 337 million bushels and new at 324 million bushels. Wheat yield is anticipated to remain at 47 bushels per acre, with harvested acres dropping and old crop carryout at 927 million bushels and 710 million bushels of new. September corn is down 2 at 433, December down 2.25 at 454. August soybeans are down 9.25 at 1184.25, November down 6 at 1186.25. September Chicago wheat up 12.75 at 620.5, December up 11.75 at 635. September Kansas City wheat up 11.75 at 657, December up 11 at 671. August live cattle are down $1.35 at 236.20, October down 97 at 232.57. August feeders are down 270 at 359.35, September down 272 at 355.92. August lean hogs down 120 at 98.45. October up 35 cents at 85.87. And class 3 milk for August up 67 at 16.91 here on the Rural Radio Network.
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24: 11:16 on this Thursday, July 9th. John Willis back with you on 880 KRVN. Well, it's our 75th Diamond Anniversary Drive. We are at so many different places all summer. And today we are out at Batteries Plus in Kearney, and it's time to check in with Paul Perkins, who is on location.
12: Thanks, John. Yeah, we are at the newly opened Batteries Plus on East Highway 30 in Kearney, joined right now by the owner of the store, Eric Johnson. Eric, how are things going with the new opening?
13: Things are going well. We're already having a pretty good turnout, and it's exciting. We got a couple of food trucks here. We've got people lined up outside the doors, and we're giving away door prizes. 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
12: Batteries Plus, we are in East Highway 30, Kearney, on the way to Cabela's. 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We can get you registered to win also for our three big prizes here on 880 KRVN.
24: Thank you, Paul. We will continue to check in with him throughout the day out at Batteries Plus in Kearney. 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
14: Modernizing the farm acreage reporting process for USDA's Farm Service Agency.
28: I use the word transformative. It is going to be an opportunity for us to really provide better customer service to farmers that annually come in and do an acreage report. It's going to be, I think, more accurate, more representative of what's actually happening on that farm.
14: That description from Undersecretary for Farm Production and Conservation Richard Fordyce says the modernized reporting pilot program is underway for crop acreage.
28: Right now, we're piloting it in 10 counties across the country, because we've had some initial early pilots in the state of Maryland and the state of North Dakota. For spring acreage reporting, North Dakota and the state of Maryland will be using the new system exclusively to do spring planted acreage reports.
14: The pilot utilizes digital and geospatial technologies for a more streamlined process for both producers and local USDA service center staff.
28: We're moving away from the photocopied paper maps that we've been doing for far too long and moving into more of a digital platform that is representative of what's happening on that farm today. And a farmer, for example, that's going to be using the new tools initially will be doing that in the county office. They'll have an opportunity to look at their farm. Does that geospatial map represent how they're farming a particular field? It'll give them the opportunity to adjust that and to make changes if that map is not 100% representative of what they're doing.
14: In terms of the simplicity of the modernization acreage reporting process, according to the undersecretary,
28: you tap on that field and it'll give you an opportunity to select through a crop code what the crop is. Then immediately a calendar will pop up. You'll tap on that calendar to represent the planting date. And then once that's done, then that data is entered. We don't have to then pass the paper map over to someone, a program analyst within the county office, and have them do the data entry. That data entry happens when they are actually navigating through the map and making those selections on the map.
14: I'm Rod Bain reporting for the U.S. Department of Agriculture in Washington, D.C.
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24: 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Again, we are out and about here today. We are out at Batteries Plus in Kearney, and it's time to check in once again with Paul Perkins.
12: Thanks, John. 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
13: 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They make you go through significant training, hours and hours.
12: So you can be well trusted by bringing your device here to Batteries Plus.
13: You definitely can.
12: Also, I want to talk about the great deal that you could provide on key fob replacement here at Batteries Plus.
13: Yeah, if you're like me, when I got my last truck, it only came with one key fob and one key. So I'm like, oh my God, I hope to God I don't lock my keys in the car or I lose them somewhere. So having the ability to go somewhere other than a dealer and get charged an arm and a leg for a new piece, here we just charge an arm.
12: So you can still walk out of the place.
13: Yeah. You can walk out with a smile.
12: And that also includes complex key cutting.
13: Yeah, these days it's not just a simple key anymore. There's a lot of different types of keys, and we are able to take care of each and every one.
12: Also, talk about the selection that you do offer on solar panel and also lithium power stations.
13: Oh, yeah. If you're like me, I like to go camping. You can see me out in Harlan County. I'll be off the grid, and I've got my solar panel set up. I've got a power station. You can bring a wireless modem. I hook my TV up, a fan, and honestly, you get 12 hours of power. And then you've got the solar panel. You really don't have to worry about it.
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13: Depending on what way you're coming from, generally people are coming from the interstate. They're driving through Kearney. Make a right on Highway 30 for cruising through Kearney or head east. Basically like you're heading to Cabela's. We're going to be on the north side of the street.
12: 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We are here until 1 o'clock. Batteries Plus, East Highway 30, Kearney.
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5: As we celebrate the 250th birthday of America this July, here are some interesting facts about the Revolutionary War. April 19th of 1775 is the date most known as the start of the American Revolution, but historians consider the first death of the war 5 years earlier in 1770 when Crispus Attucks was killed during the Boston Massacre. Independence Day is July 4th when the Declaration was signed, but Continental Congress actually declared our independence on July 2nd.
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6: It is 11:30 on this Thursday, July 9th. John Willis back with you on 880 KRVN. It is time for Roundtable here on the Midday Show. We're going to talk about everything coming up here in the next couple of hours from all of our great different departments here on the Rural Voice of Nebraska. 880 KRVN. Right now, the temperature in Lexington is at 78 degrees. We are seeing a lot of sunny skies. Certain areas seeing some partly cloudy skies, but for the most part, it is very nice out there here today. Again, that cold front that moved in yesterday is kind of keeping temperatures a little bit cooler here today. We will talk about all things weather in just about 15 minutes on our regional ag weather update. Paul Perkins, who is out at Batteries Plus in Kearney until 1 p.m. with the 75th Diamond Anniversary Drive, he is not in, so I will give you a check of your ag weather update here today. Jason Jorgensen is in for our check of sports. Heard some news about the Nebraska softball coaching staff. We'll talk about that and more coming up in sports. And Bob Brogan is in for our check of business and how the stocks are looking here on this Thursday. We will start, as we always do, with our farm director, Steve White. Steve, happy Thursday. How are you?
7: I'm doing well, John. Just got back from a junior national cattle show, so talking to more young people again today. It's the third day in a row I've been hanging around kids, I guess.
6: No, we've got a good amount of on the road for ag reports, so good to see you out and about. Looks like you're seeing a lot of different things this week.
7: Yeah, it's been stuff happening all over the place this time of year.
6: That's awesome. Well, what do you and the farm team have coming up for us today, Steve?
7: Yeah, so right after Ag News around 12:15, we're going to be learning about corn-based products. You can make even disposable plastic-type dishes and stuff out of corn these days, and Maddie Weber will fill us in on that. 12:45, this is a really interesting one. A study found out corn farmers in America pay about twice for a lot of seed and crop protection products compared to what producers in Brazil pay. So some ammunition against one of our major global competitors. And then 1:15, as mentioned, I visited the Simmental Junior Nationals, and we'll hear more about that event going on and how those kids are becoming leaders in the beef industry.
6: Yeah, lots of really interesting content coming up from our farm team. Steve, appreciate it so much. Enjoy your Thursday.
7: All right, appreciate it. Thanks, John.
6: You bet. Again, that was Steve Wine, our farm director, joining us on the road as always. Breaking down what's coming up here from the farm team. Jason Jorgensen now joining us here in our KRVN studios in Lexington. And Jason, what's coming up in sports today?
8: Well, it sounds like Rhonda Revelle's

0: going to be around a while. Mm-hmm. If folks thought she was looking toward retirement on this banner year for Husker softball, that is not the case. She has signed a contract extension through 2031. Ooh. Done so many things.
1: Yeah.
0: Legendary. And, of course, she gets to choose when she wants to go out. But she's going to be around for a while. Also, we'll talk a little bit odds and ends about Big 12 football media days yesterday. Is that...

0: Big 12 football media days yesterday as that big event wrapped up. And I just want to say, you know, huge shoes for you to try to fill here on Ag Weather.
1: Oh, yeah.
0: And the immortal footsteps of Paul Perkins. Best of luck to you.
1: Yeah, the pressure's always the highest when I'm filling in for Paul on Ag Weather. That's a tall task right there.
0: You know, I've worked here 29 years, and they've never asked me to do that, young man. So good luck.
1: I appreciate it. We'll see how it goes. Bob Rogan, how are stocks here this morning?
2: Stocks rose today, supported by some semiconductor activity and a fall in oil prices. Things are not going well as far as the U.S.-Iran tensions, and for the second day, the U.S. launched fresh strikes, so right now things are not going well on negotiations.
1: All that and more coming up here on Midday. First up, our Ag Report at 11:40, brought to you by Hayden Outdoors, the brand that sells the land. Here's Mike Zuzolo.
3: Good morning, I'm Lacey Shippey for the Rural Radio Network, and it's time for our Midday Commodity Market Update with Mike Zuzolo of Global Commodity Analytics. And Mike, when we take a look at our grain trade here today, we're seeing a little divergence between the corn and beans versus the wheat here today. Talk to me a little bit about what you're watching.
4: Yeah, this is one of those markets that typically for me, Lacey, I see the wheat as probably the weaker of the three when it comes to heading into a WASD report, which we'll have tomorrow at about this time and those numbers out. But we're seeing the exact opposite. And it's interesting because we're seeing the soft red wheat lead the market higher in that it's up about 2%. And so when I see soft red wheat leading pre-report, it makes me think that there's some fund activity in this market. Is it the fact that the Russian ruble is gaining another 1.5% on top of a 2% rally last week? Is it the Russian diesel export ban that would suggest that Russia may have difficulty getting some of their crop out of the fields because of fuel shortages that I am hearing about? Or is it just delayed follow through from the Wednesday crude oil rally? I think all those things could be part of it. And we also have to remember the CPC came out with a forecast today suggesting at least or around an 80% chance of a historic El Nino by fall around the world. And I think the trade's very keyed into that and have been for the past couple weeks. So it's nice to see the wheat, which should be the leader to the upside, finding some support. I hope it holds through the rest of the day and, most importantly, holds into tomorrow's close after we see the WASD numbers.
3: And we're seeing a softer day for corn and for soybeans. Is this a little bit of a response to those weak export numbers we saw this morning?
4: Yeah, I think so, especially in the soybeans. I mean, we had such a surge to the prices thanks to mainly the Chinese market and the Chinese purchases, and also obviously the soybean oil and canola getting ignited from the crude oil rally. So without the crude oil so much in there today and those soybean export sales at the very low end of the low end of trade estimates, I think that really was a situation where those export sales did not feed the bull and it needed to be fed, especially heading into the WASD report. So global supply demand numbers are going to be very, very important. I doubt USDA will mess with the yield numbers here domestically at this point in corn and soybeans. So I think the global numbers are going to be really, really important across the board.
3: And when we take a look at our livestock trade here today, we are seeing feeders pull to the downside, live cattle down as well. What are you watching as we round out the week there?
4: Yeah, I don't like the way this trade's acting today. We had a stronger price action earlier, and now it looks like the longs are throwing in the towel, and we're seeing some new daily lows. This is one of those markets where the seasonal high may be in for boxed beef, and they may want to trade this market lower for the next 10 or 15 days and play just the seasonal. So this is a key time period for this market to hold some support levels here going into Friday's close too.
3: And really quickly, there in the hogs, we saw some really great support the beginning of the week. We're seeing the August hogs down a little bit there today. What should we expect to see for our hog market?
4: I'm hoping this is just a reaction to the weekly pork export sales not being there like we needed them to be. They're about 17,000 tons, should have been about 30,000 tons. So we'll see how we close the week out there as well.
3: Well, thank you, Mike. That is Mike Zuzolo of Global Commodity Analytics for your Midday Market Update. 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
4: 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For a check of your markets, I'm Lacey Shippey. September corn is down 2.5 at 432.5. December down 3 at 453.25. August soybeans down 13.5 at 1179.75. November down 8.75 at 1183.5. September Chicago wheat up 11.75 at 619.5. December up 10.5 at 633.75. September Kansas City wheat up 9 at 654.25. December up 8.75 at 668.5. August live cattle are down $1.85 at 235.77. October down 147 at 232.07. August feeders down 342 at 358.62. September down 355 at 355.10. August lean hogs down 120 at 98.45. That's a check of your markets. 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
1: 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The 3:18 report will give a glimpse of what the USDA report has to say, and we'll go in-depth at the 4:19 report. It's the Servitech Crop Progress Report every Monday at 3:18 and 4:19 on 880 KRVN.
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9: 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John Willis back with you on 880 KRVN, and it is time for a regional ag weather update. 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Right now, we are continuing to see temperatures climbing here this morning. Right now, seeing mostly the upper 70s and the lower 80s throughout much of our listening area. We are seeing temperatures continue to climb in the Panhandle, but those are more kind of the mid-70s, but still overall pretty uniform temperatures here today. Good amount of cloud coverage. It is partly cloudy skies in the eastern half of the state, but it's breaking up more in central and western locations. Still some clouds around North Platte to Ogallala into the Panhandle in the very southern locations, and in northwest Kansas from about Atwood down into Winona. But other than that, we are seeing a lot of sun poking its way through here today. Behind a cold front, highs today and tomorrow are in the 80s to around 90 near the stalled front. More thunderstorms develop in the west this afternoon, and what's left of the storms track east through tonight from the middle of this afternoon through midnight. There is a slight risk of severe storms, a level 2 of 5 for locations along and west of a line from Valentine to North Platte and McCook, western and southern Kansas and eastern Colorado. A lower marginal risk is in a small area just east of that. Large hail and damaging winds are the main concerns, and spotty thunderstorms remain possible in the central and east tomorrow through tomorrow night. As a strong ridge of high pressure builds onto the plains, mostly dry weather and a warming trend is expected from the weekend through next week. Highs warm from the mid-80s to the low 90s over the weekend to the low to mid-90s on Monday through Wednesday. Forecast models indicate that only a small chance of rainfall that totals a tenth of an inch next week. Taking a look at some of the things that are driving the markets in the northern plains for livestock, wheat, corn, and soybeans, one more disturbance moving through will bring showers and thunderstorms through early on Friday. Recent rainfall should continue to boost soil moisture and ease drought, but is doing so in sporadic fashion. Temperatures will increase significantly this weekend. While temperatures should ease a bit next week, above normal temperatures are forecasted through next week while precipitation chances are low. That should cause some stress for crops and forages. In the central and southern plains for livestock, winter wheat, corn, and soybeans, more widespread showers are likely starting on Thursday as a front slips southward through the region. Showers will likely continue across the far south into next week. Though mild through the weekend, we should see temperatures increasing next week, at least across the north. Though some issues with stress will show up, the recent and forecast rainfall should also help for crop growth. In the Midwest for livestock, winter wheat, corn, and soybeans, a system continues to slowly move through the region, producing widespread showers and thunderstorms into the weekend. Some heat will return to the upper Midwest this weekend into early next week, but models disagree on a front bringing relief. The trend has been for the front to not bring as much relief and instead for temperatures to remain above normal next week. With corn getting into pollination, the heat is coming at a critical time for development. What is worse is that precipitation looks sparse next week, which will cause some areas to dry out as well. In the Delta for soybeans and cotton, a front moving through this weekend will bring more scattered showers and will tend to continue areas of showers across the south next week. Overall, soil moisture continues to remain high across a lot of the region, favorable for developing cotton and soybeans. In the Canadian prairies for spring wheat and canola, though the frequency is certainly a bit lower, systems will continue to move through with some areas of showers through next week. With some temperatures rising as well, this is actually preferred after a long run of mild and wet conditions. Over the last several months, the coming weather pattern should favor growth, helping some wet areas to dry out a bit. We may be on the lookout for some dry spots showing up, however. In Brazil for corn and wheat, the corn harvest across south central Brazil continues to advance and in doing so in relatively good condition. Some showers may move across the south for Friday through Monday, which would be preferred for vegetative wheat and should not disrupt the corn harvest. In Argentina for winter wheat, though fronts have been moving through recently, showers have been rather absent. More of the corn could use some rain for vegetative winter wheat. Cooler temperatures behind these fronts have also produced frosts at times, but are not a concern for damage. A front moving through later this week is not forecasted to bring much rain, but another moving through later next week could. And in Europe for wheat and corn, hot and dry conditions in Western Europe continue to be a very unfavorable situation for corn and other summer crops, particularly in France. Eastern areas of the continent have seen more systems producing showers and milder air. The heat will tend to spread eastward this weekend and especially next week. Doing so may get some showers to move into the Western countries going into next week, even if these showers are widespread, which is not in the current forecast. The heat will have damaged a lot of the summer crops beyond repair. So that is a look at your regional ag weather update. It's been brought to you by Holdridge Irrigation. For more on today's severe weather threat throughout west central Nebraska and certain areas here throughout our listening area, you can head to our KRVN Facebook page and weather for your exact location over the next 10 days at KRVN.com. Well, it is 11:48 on this Thursday, July 9th. John Willis with you here on the KRVN Midday Show. Just got done with what is usually Paul Perkins' segment in regional ag weather, and it's because Paul is out at Batteries Plus in Kearney, and it's time to check in with him once again.
10: Hey, thank you, John. Back here with the owner of Batteries Plus on East Highway 30 in Kearney, Eric Johnson. Eric, a busy place already here. Batteries Plus, of course, offering a lot of, for a lot of people out here, but agriculture, what do you offer for agriculture?
11: Well, I'm going to do this twofold. One is the service. There's been times during harvest season last year where I'd drive out to their field and deliver them something so they can get their corn harvested before it gets snowed on or something like that. 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I mean, we really have everything you would need here.
10: And Eric, you are here from Central Nebraska, a Central Nebraska native.
11: 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Both sides of my family are from there, the Johnsons and the Olsons. Maybe you know them.
10: Batteries Plus, what can someone find here for a battery?
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10: If you need a battery, make sure you do check out Batteries Plus here on East Highway 30, Kearney, celebrating the big opening today, and we are hitting the lunch hour. Eric, is there food?
11: There are several food trucks here. We have some barbecue. We got some Mexican food. There's even an ice cream truck here. Yeah, if you're hungry, swing on by. It is the lunch hour, like you said.
10: Yeah, all sounds good. 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We are here until 1. 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
16: Did you know that 10% of married women say they don't have a close female friend? And that means a lot of wives have no support outside the home when times are tough inside the home. For a happier, healthier marriage, author Jen Weaver suggests that wives identify their wife style. There are two categories, frayed and braided. The frayed wife is worn out because she's trying to hold everything together herself. She believes she needs to have all the answers as a mom and all the answers as a wife. She gives to others but doesn't make time for herself. She's tired and feels lonely and unappreciated. The solution for the frayed wife is to become a braided wife, a woman who has female friends she can rely on for support, for wisdom, or for a shoulder to cry on. Like the proverb which says, a cord of three strands is not easily broken, the braided wife has strands of friendship weaving through her life. Ladies, you're under a lot of pressure as a wife and mom, and there's no such thing as a day off, and you probably go days without hearing so much as a thank you. Who could better understand the stress you're under than another wife and mom? That's exactly why women have an opportunity to be a force for good in each other's lives. Braided wives can celebrate each other when times are good and support each other when times are tough. Every woman needs a close friend to lean on in life. For Focus on the Family, I'm Jim Daly.
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19: And we're down the road again with Ken from Hot Woods, and let's have a little bit of an argument here.
20: I love to argue, you know.
19: I have a hot take that summer absolutely starts as soon as school gets out. I've had people tell me that no, summer doesn't start until June, whatever, 21st or whatever. Where is your stance on that?
20: Well, you know, this year it was 100 degrees in March, so it was summer as far as I'm concerned. If you say it's when school gets out, that works all right. I can go with that. Yeah, I always thought when school was out, it was summertime. You always say June 21st, but I don't know. There's a lot of summer before June 21st.
19: I always kind of go from the Memorial Weekend because that's when, one, your retail sales are for Memorial Weekend, and then, you know, that's when a lot of your... when you're getting your campsites or your lakes or, you know what I mean? That's when you start doing a lot of those kinds of activities. And
20: you know, as far as summer, I think that kind of, it depends on what your occupation is.
19: Yeah.
20: And, you know, I don't really care if it's summer, fall, winter, spring, whatever it is. Just get into Hot Woods and buy something.
19: Yes, every season.
20: Every
19: season for a Hot Woods boat.
20: That's right. Come in, we'll get you a dock. Whatever you want. We got a lot of neat things here. And so just stop by at 1104 Claude Road here in Grand Island. Give us a call at 308-381-6275. Or as always, check us out online at hotwoods.com. And we will see you next time down the road.

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4: In baseball, Mookie Betts came in clutch for the Dodgers.
5: Betts swings, base hit, center field. Edmund scores, Dodgers take the lead. For Mookie Betts, that is the 32nd go-ahead run batted in the eighth inning or later.
4: AM 570 LA Sports Dodgers Radio Network, they held on to defeat Colorado 4-3. The Padres took down the Diamondbacks 10-4. Kyle Schwarber hit his major league leading 32nd home run of the season, but the Phillies lost to the Reds 11-5. The Twins walked it off against the Guardians 6-5, while the Red Sox have won 5 in a row after blanking the White Sox 5-0. The World Cup continues on Thursday with the quarterfinals between France and Morocco. It all starts at 4 p.m. Eastern Time on Fox TV. And in the WNBA, the Sparks beat the Fever in L.A. 106-92.
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10: Well, fewer people are getting killed on U.S. roads. The number of U.S. traffic-related deaths fell to its lowest rate in the first quarter of this year. That's from figures being published now by the National Highway Traffic Safety Administration. Their report, titled Crash Stats, show that statistically, 7,700 people were killed in traffic crashes in the first few months of this year, 2026. And that is a decrease of more than 4% when compared to quarter one of last year and the 16th consecutive quarterly decline in traffic crash-related deaths. Alaska saw the greatest statewide decrease, with crash fatalities cut by two-thirds. Nebraska has recorded 106 traffic fatalities so far in 2026, a drop of 2% from last year. Motorists traveling eastbound on I-80 near Overton should prepare for road work beginning July 15th. According to the Nebraska Department of Transportation, a 7-mile stretch of I-80 from the Overton interchange to 2 miles east of Elm Creek, or more specifically, between reference posts 247 and 254, will undergo improvements aimed at preserving the highway and enhancing long-term reliability for travelers. Hastings-based Vaunce Paving Incorporated will serve as the contractor for the project, which includes concrete repairs, milling, asphalt overlay work, and new pavement markings. Traffic will be maintained through temporary lane closures, and a 12-foot width restriction will be in place throughout the construction. The project is expected to be completed by October. NDOT reminds drivers to use caution in work zones, buckle up, and put the phone down. For KRVN News, I'm Ellen Simmons.
3: Register to win one of three big prizes. And while you're at it, pick up a hat or a t-shirt from Rudy's Tires, 880 KRVN, Lexington, Nebraska.
11: Counterattacks intercepted. Lisa Brady, Fox News. A U.S. official just confirming reports that dozens of Iranian drones and missiles have been intercepted by the U.S. and its regional partners after a second night of U.S. strikes on Iran.
12: CENTCOM reports U.S. forces hit about 90 Iranian military targets, including their air defense systems, their coastal surveillance assets, their missile and drone storage sites, and also their naval capabilities and military logistics.
11: Fox's Aisha Hasni, this over Iran, targeting commercial ships. A former U.S. Olympian accused of vandalizing the renovated reflecting pool on the National Mall enters a plea.
13: 67-year-old David Hearn entered a not guilty plea in a brief appearance in federal court. The former Olympic canoe racer is charged with a felony count of destruction of property, accused by federal prosecutors of deliberately ripping the liner from the Lincoln Memorial reflecting pool on June 19th. The case has become a political lightning rod, with President Trump alleging vandalism is responsible for peeling paint and algae marring a $16 million upgrade to the reflecting pool.
11: Fox's Jared Halpern in Washington. Hearn says he reached in to examine coating that was already peeled. Potential candidates lining up in Maine to replace Graham Plattner in the U.S. Senate race. The Democratic nominee suspending his campaign following a rape allegation he still denies. State party leaders holding an emergency meeting last night.
14: Now about 600 Democratic delegates are going to pick the party's new Senate nominee, not the voters. It's something Graham Plattner and his supporters aren't happy about.
15: This is exactly the kind of political system that everyone voted against on June 9th. And for that reason, we need to be assured that it is going to be open and democratic as we move forward.
14: Plattner did not apologize, though, and says the Democratic establishment just wanted him out.
11: Fox's Alexis McAdams. Democrats are trying to unseat Republican Senator Susan Collins. 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
11: Only one candidate expected in the running to be the next British Prime Minister.
21: A week-long window is open to nominate a new leader of the UK's Labour Party.
22: Strange thing to say, but I've just been in to nominate myself to be leader of the Labour Party.
21: Andy Burnham's the only one saying they'll run, and as leader of the majority party becomes Prime Minister if he wins.
22: The thing will go on over the next few days, so it won't be the final word. But it's all starting to feel very real.
21: Keir Starmer is resigning after 2 years as Labour leader and Prime Minister under public and party pressure. Burnham's nickname is the King of the North. He was mayor of Greater Manchester until last month when he won an election to return to Parliament. He says he'll divide the Prime Minister's office between London and Manchester. Chris Foster, Fox News.
11: Plans for a data center in Georgia are on hold after a packed city meeting.
23: After the Marietta City Planning Commission voted to approve a plan to rezone 11 acres of Powers Ferry Place for a data center, people started protesting outside City Hall.
24: We need a new system that puts people over profit.
23: Some of those outside were wearing shirts that said socialism is the future. After dozens of people filled the City Hall meeting room, the council voted to table a decision rezoning the area for a data center, as well as a moratorium on new data center approvals through the rest of this year.
11: Fox's Jessica Rosenthal. Ground is broken in New York City on the last commercial development to be built in the footprint of the fallen Twin Towers. The governor and New York mayor among the officials on hand for today's ceremony. Two World Trade Center will house the new corporate headquarters for American Express, with 55 floors and 2 million square feet of office space scheduled for completion in 2031, 30 years after the 9/11 attacks. A partial rebound for the Dow after yesterday's sell-off, right now up 163 points. The S&P also in the green, and the Nasdaq's rallying up 259. Elisa Brady, Fox News.
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0: 12:06 on this Thursday, July 9th. John Willis back with you on 880 KRVN. 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Right now, throughout much of our listening area, seeing mainly the upper 70s and the lower 80s. Even out in the Nebraska Panhandle, we are seeing most temperatures starting to climb into that area as well. We are seeing a decent amount of partly cloudy skies out in the eastern half of the state, but it is breaking up in central and western locations. Are seeing mostly sunny skies here as we get into the afternoon. Central Nebraska today is sunny with highs in the mid to upper 80s and east winds at 10 to 20. Tonight, a 40% chance of thunderstorms and lows in the low to mid 60s, east winds becoming light. Tomorrow is partly cloudy with a slight chance of thunderstorms, highs in the low to mid 80s and east winds around 10. Slight chance of thunderstorms tomorrow night, highs 85 to 90 through the weekend, and the low to mid 90s on Monday through Wednesday. Statewide forecast in Nebraska, it is sunny to partly cloudy today and tomorrow. In northwest and north central Kansas, it is sunshine to partly cloudy today and tomorrow as well. Slight chance of thunderstorms in the northwest this afternoon and highs in the upper 80s to around 90. Tonight, thunderstorms are likely in the northwest, 50% chance in the north central and lows of 60 to 65. In northeast Colorado, thunderstorms are likely this afternoon. Highs of 85 to 92, 50% chance of thunderstorms this evening, and lows tonight are in the upper 50s. Right now in Lexington, the temperature is 80 degrees and fair winds out of the south at 6 miles an hour. 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
4: 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Grain trade is mixed with corn and soybeans lower and a higher day in the wheat markets ahead of tomorrow's WASDE report that includes the updated stocks and acreage numbers from June. Yield numbers aren't expected to change, but trade is looking for corn old crop carryout at just under 2.1 billion bushels and 1.86 billion bushels for new crop. Soybean futures are under pressure today with some double-digit losses. Soybean old crop carryout is expected to be 337 million bushels and new at 324 million bushels. The corn and bean markets are likely trading a little disappointment in the weekly export numbers, which were soft, though they did not include the latest business from China. And the wheat harvested acres are anticipated to be lower tomorrow with old crop carryout at 927 million bushels of old and 710 million bushels of new. September corn is down 4 at 431, December down 4.5 at 451 and 3 quarters, August soybeans down 15 and 3 quarters at 1177 and a half, and November down 9 and 3 quarters at 1182 and a half. September Chicago wheat up 11 and a quarter at 619. December up a dime at 633 and a quarter. September Kansas City wheat up 7 and a quarter at 652 and a half. December up 6 and 3 quarters at 666 and a half. August live cattle are down 240 at 235.22. October down 212 at 231.42. August feeders down 482 at 357.22. September down 477 at 353.87. August lean hogs are down $1.50 at 98.15. And October up 2 pennies at 85.55 here on the Rural Radio Network.
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7: We knew there was differences, but did we think they were this big?
8: Is America still the low-cost producer? Time for Top Midday Ag News. I'm Steve White. Corn growers are taking a closer look at one of their biggest global competitors, with Brazil under the microscope. This from the National Corn Growers Association, with a new analysis that compares input costs in the United States to Brazil. It finds American growers often start from a much higher cost position. Michigan farmer Matt Frostick, a member of the NCGA board, tells us growers knew there was a gap, but the size stands out.
7: And even when you kind of level set it with dollar values and between countries and things like that, it still brings a huge disparity between, say, your fungicides and seeds and insecticide prices.
8: Frostick says those costs hit harder when corn prices are low and margins are razor thin.
7: These input costs, there's huge disparities, but at the same time, the American farmer is selling a bushel of corn on the world market for the same price as everyone else.
8: For corn growers, the larger message, productivity alone may not be enough if American farms are forced to compete from a higher cost position. Brazil also drawing attention in Washington, where the Trump administration is weighing tariffs, and U.S. cattle groups say beef should not get a pass. American cattle organizations pushing back after the administration proposed exempting Brazilian beef from potential new tariffs. The National Cattlemen's Beef Association, RCAF USA, and U.S. Cattlemen's Association say the exemption undercuts efforts to hold Brazil accountable over illegal deforestation and unfair trade practices. That's set against the reality the U.S. cattle herd is at its lowest level in decades, while Mexican imports remain halted because of New World screwworm concerns. Brazilian beef exports to the U.S. hit a record last year, and shipments this year are running 40% ahead of last year. It all comes as the U.S. trade rep has launched an investigation into alleged unfair practices by Brazil. From global trade fights to something closer to home, no tariffs when you buy locally, and for summertime treats, peak season is almost here. Alex Makavica brings us the story.
9: Pam Nelson of Nelson Farm and Produce near Valley says while roadside stands have been selling watermelons since Memorial Day, Nebraska-grown melons typically aren't ready until
10: like end of July, beginning of August, and so which really kind of summer is over now.
9: So to bridge that gap, Nelson Farm and Produce partner with a grower in Georgia
10: that plants them all for us and grows them in their greenhouses there, starts them, and then ships them up to us.
9: Once local production gets underway, Nelson says Nebraska has the right recipe for growing exceptional fruit.
10: You really want some sandy ground, but you also need some nutrition in it. So we're really fortunate to live by the Elkhorn River, where we kind of get the balance of both of those things.
8: Thanks for that, Alex. From summer produce to summer skills, another Nebraska program putting students to work in a very different kind of heat. High school students attending a welding camp in Aurora and Central City, spending hours under the hood, then touring ag manufacturers to see where those skills could lead. For students like Eli Schimmels, welding could be a way to stay connected to agriculture.
11: I love working on a ranch, but it just does not make as much money as I would like to make.
8: Camp organizers say demand is growing from two sessions last year to five this year, including one just for ag teachers. And that is a midday check of ag news. You're listening to the Rural Radio Network.
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0: It is 12:17 on this Thursday, July 9th. We are out and about for our 75th Diamond Anniversary Drive. We are at Batteries Plus in Kearney today, and it's time to check in once again with Paul Perkins.
13: Hey, thanks, John. 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
13: And yeah, you're not just here in the store. You're out and about meeting people.
14: I definitely am. This is this grand opening that we're having today is a big part of what I do here as community outreach. 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
13: All right. 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
14: A really good thing that I am in the commercial sales is that we can give out wholesale pricing and bulk pricing for large orders. 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
14: I mean that wholeheartedly. 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
13: Once again, ask for Dalton Lurs. 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And you can stop on by East Highway 30 in Kearney. I'm Paul Perkins on 888 KRVN.
9: On the Rural Radio Network, I am Maddie Weber. We are talking to Jared Collier today. He is the operations manager for the Premient facility in Decatur. And Premient produces food and industrial products from plant-based sources. So Jared, to start, can you tell us a little bit about that corn refining process and how you get corn from the field to those plant-based products?
15: Yeah, at the Premient plant here in Decatur, we corn wet mill. So we use corn from the fields locally and across the Midwest. We steep the corn in water to soften the kernel, and then we grind it in different stages to separate the corn kernel into its parts. One of those parts is corn starch, which is highly valuable to a number of end uses. The other four parts are also highly valuable in different pet food or other markets.
9: So are there specialized grades or types of cornstarch, and do those get used for different things?
15: Yes, cornstarch is effectively made of a dextrose building block that all our bodies use, but that building block can be broken down or converted into many other things. So there are versions of cornstarch based on in use. They can be chemically modified, they can be enzymatically modified, or can be broken down into that simple dextrose to be food.
9: Mm-hmm. Why is cornstarch or plant-based products preferred for some of these industrial products?
15: The market as a whole is interested in renewable and natural-based sources for things, and corn is a great source for that. Corn is obviously year in, year out there for us. And to say that you're making an end product that starts with something that everyone is generally familiar with in the Midwest is a good story to tell.
9: Mm-hmm. So this corn-based material that you guys produce at Premiant, does most of that stay in the United States, or does that get exported?
15: Yeah, there are several products that are high volume and locally used. We have shipping networks across the Midwest. We do stretch to both coasts in the U.S. And then there are some specialty products that maybe we have the corner on the market, you may say, and we do export some of those internationally.
9: So talking more broad spectrum, what are some other unique things that corn or plant-based products might be in that people wouldn't know about?
15: Yeah, some folks don't realize that when you're building a house, industrial starch goes into the sheetrock that's in the walls. It goes into the insulation that's behind the walls, keeping us warm or cool, depending on the season. Industrially, there's lots of uses for starch as well as the food industry. So, you know, making gravy in the kitchen using cornstarch is definitely popular. But other uses into fermentation or into pharmaceuticals as well.
9: Do you have a favorite corn use?
15: I think one of the interesting ones, I have younger children, and the squishy toy is some of the squishy toys have a clear corn-based syrup inside to make it that nice squishy texture.
9: Very interesting. Is there anything else you think the general consumer should know about corn refining or plant-based products?
15: I think one of the great parts, going back to why corn or natural versus other sources, is, you know, we have very little waste out of our process. So 99.7% of the corn kernel goes out as something, not to waste, not to the environment, not to. So that 0.3% we do responsibly, of course, but 99.7% into something usable is a great story to tell.
9: Mm-hmm. Yeah, that's impressive. Again, that was Jared Collier with Premiant. Reporting for the Rural Radio Network, I'm Maddie Weber.
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0: It is 12:24 on this Thursday, July 9th. John Willis back with you on 880 KRVN. It is time for our midday check of sports. Jason Jorgensen joining me here in studio. And Jason, we've seen this before. We saw it with the baseball team, but when you have some success, usually there's some contract extensions.
17: Yeah, Nebraska's not messing around here. Softball coach Ron Revelle has signed an extension that runs through the 2031 season. In addition, the program has finalized its coaching staff and responsibilities for next spring. Revelle, the winningest coach in Nebraska athletics history, certainly earned that extension after leading the Huskers back to the CWS. Revelle has also reworked the responsibilities of her coaching staff. Revelle, who has called the pitches for the majority of her 34 seasons in Lincoln, will increase her role with the Big Reds pitchers, and Jordy Fromm will also now serve as one of the assistants. Well, yesterday was the final day at Big 12 Football Media Days. K-State and Kansas were on hand to discuss the upcoming season. Of course, the Wildcats enter a new era this fall as Colin Klein takes over as head coach. Former K-State star and assistant talks about his vision for the program.
18: Being able to teach them the lessons and give them the opportunity to compete is something that I don't take for granted. This is home for me. It's a dream come true, and so grateful for our administration, our players, and all the effort that has been put in the last 6 months as we build this thing and move it forward.
17: From a distance, he just seems like a really cool guy.
0: Yeah,
17: and yeah. I always enjoyed when he played for K-State, even if you're not a Power Cat. I think you're cheering for Klein at this point. Last year, he was the offensive coordinator at Texas A&M. After an 18-3 regular season, the Gothenburg Melons Junior Legion baseball team has earned the number one seed in the B6 area tournament in Minden. Overall, head coach Luke Day likes where his team is at, but knows each weekend can be a little different.
19: You know, we've, just like any team, I know the record's what it is, but, you know, you really have some ups and downs, and, you know, playing consistently is always a challenge. You know, it's all about playing how we're playing next weekend, basically, or this coming weekend that matters. But I think our kids throughout the course of the year have built up some confidence, and, you know, they understand what they are capable of playing when they're playing well. So hopefully that carries us through.
17: Gothenburg will play six-seeded Broken Bow in the first game tomorrow at 1. The tournament will roll through Tuesday night. I know over the last several years, they've really tried to improve things there at Holly Bjorklund Park there in Minden, and I see they have a brand new scoreboard, too.
0: Yeah, so yeah.
17: They were showing that off on Facebook.
0: Well, they hosted Senior State last year, and so they're just hosting a lot of these big tournaments now. They've made a lot of upgrades to that facility, so really excited to see how this area goes as well, because you heard Coach Day talk about both Minden and Holdridge lost to in the regular season. I think it's going to be a very competitive area tournament.
17: Should be fun to watch. World Cup continues, the first quarterfinal matchup this afternoon. France will take on Morocco. Yeah, you gut feeling on this one?
0: I think France. I've seen that they're kind of not big favorites, but they're favorites. They've been playing well here in the FIFA World Cup. So I like France today.
17: All right, put it in stone. John
0: exactly.
17: Says, let it ride. Let it all ride on the Frenchmen this afternoon. That is a look at sports. For more, you can find it anytime at krvn.com.
0: Thanks, Jason.

0: Hi, this is Dave Hengen from the Home Agency, a division of FNIC. Wise man once said, the cure for high prices is high prices. We have seen these high prices in the cattle market for a while now. If you don't have any form of price protection in place on your feeders, LRP uses the Chicago Board of Trade to set the coverage value that settles against the cash market using the CME Feeder Index. There are no margin calls. LRP is available every day after 3:30, except for holidays and the cattle on feed report days. Want to learn more about LRP? Call home, the Home Agency, that is, 308-537-3511.
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3: Well, this evening is opening night for the Cornhusker State Games, and one of the athletes a part of the ceremony is Kevin Heffley of Eustis. Heffley has competed in CSG for many years, is a Team USA Paralympian and inspirational speaker for athletes and others. After losing his foot in a hunting accident during his college career as a University of Nebraska Kearney track athlete, Heffley talks about what it means to him to be in the opening ceremony.
4: I've always seen the athletes and the amazing people that always do the opening ceremonies. I've always been, I have to admit, jealous of them. Like, it's such an amazing honor to be part of that, because you're not just representing your sport, you're representing the entire, you know, state games, which is, I don't know how many sports is. It's so many sports. And to finally be part of that, like, I think my message is finally getting out there, and it's just an amazing honor, and I can't wait to share the stage with some other amazing athletes that just bleed the, you know, doesn't matter your age, your level, you know, you can come out here and compete and have a great time.
3: Heffley plans to compete in the Cornhusker State Games 100-meter and 200-meter dash in the 40 to 44 age group. Cornhusker State Games features over 70 different sports and provides a broad appeal to athletes of all ages and abilities, including high competitive Olympic sports, to more recreational games. Opening ceremony is tonight at 7 p.m. outside of Pinnacle Bank Arena in Lincoln. Well, Nebraska Passport Program is a great program for Nebraskans to travel to 70 selected stops to get stamps, prizes, meet, and experience new things. Sandy Bice and her husband Tim are in their 7th year partaking in the Passport program. She says it's a great time to get involved.
5: You know, they do an awesome job. 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It keeps you busy. You meet fun people all along the way, the shop owners, and then you meet other passporters that are out doing the same route that you're doing. 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
3: Sandy and Tim have completed all 70 stops and been Passport Program champions for 6 years. 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Well, drug and firearm charges against a Eugene, Oregon couple have been dismissed in Dawson County District Court after a judge ruled key evidence from a Nebraska State Patrol traffic stop near Lexington could not be used. The arrest stemmed from a December 12, 2025 stop on I-80 after a trooper pulled over a vehicle for speeding. Investigators later reported finding 46 grams of methamphetamine, ammunition, and a stolen firearm, along with other suspected contraband. The discovery led to felony drug and weapon charges against 56-year-old Michael Marsh and 45-year-old Christian Morris. The case unraveled after Judge Shanta Durham determined the traffic stop was unlawfully extended after its

0: Roommate slash lover of accused Charlie Kirk assassin Tyler Robinson. The defense worries it looks like a confession in Provo, Utah court.
1: Judge Tony Graff said prosecutors can play video of investigators interviewing Lance Twiggs, the former romantic partner of Tyler Robinson, but that it will be partially redacted. Kirk's widow, Erica, has been attending this hearing in person in Provo, Utah, and her attorney, Jeff Nyman, asked the judge to play the full interview in court during Robinson's preliminary hearing.
0: Fox's Jessica Rosenthal. CENTCOM reports 90 strikes against Iran last night, including bridges, drone and missile sites Iran used to hit commercial ships. Oil prices dropping today. California state workers complain commuting is expensive. Their first week back since COVID. Under Governor Newsom's return to office mandate, 4 days a week in California. 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
2: 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It is 12:34 on this Thursday, July 9th. We are out at Batteries Plus in Kearney for our 75th Diamond Anniversary Drive until 1, and it's time to check in once again with Paul Perkins.
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3: 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And the Chevy Silverado, Batteries Plus, East Highway 30, Kearney. 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
2: 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It is time for our KRVN Weather Watch. We are seeing pretty uniform temperatures now here throughout all of our listening area, especially in the Nebraska panhandle. Those temperatures have warmed here quickly. For the most part, we are seeing the upper 70s and the lower 80s, maybe some mid 80s over south central Nebraska and north central Kansas, but for the most part, upper 70s and the low 80s is what we are seeing so far here this afternoon. Taking a look at the cloud coverage right now, north of I-80 in the eastern half of the state, still seeing some partly cloudy skies and maybe some partly cloudy skies here and there throughout central and western Nebraska, but overall, the sun is poking through here today. Central Nebraska today is sunny with highs in the mid to upper 80s, east winds at 10 to 20. Tonight, a 40% chance of thunderstorms and lows in the low to mid 60s. East winds becoming light. Tomorrow, partly cloudy with a slight chance of thunderstorms. Highs in the low to mid 80s and east winds around 10. Slight chance of thunderstorms tomorrow night. Highs ranging from 85 to 90 on the weekend and the low to mid 90s on Monday through Wednesday. Behind a cold front, highs today and tomorrow are in the 80s to around 90 near the stalled front. More thunderstorms develop in the west this afternoon, and what's left of the storms track east through tonight. From the middle this afternoon through midnight, there is a slight risk of severe storms, a level 2 of 5 for locations along and west of a line from Valentine to North Platte and McCook, western and southern Kansas and eastern Colorado. A lower marginal risk is in a small area just east of that. Large hail and damaging winds are the main concerns. Spotty thunderstorms remain possible in the central and east tomorrow through tomorrow night. As a strong ridge of high pressure builds onto the plains, mostly dry weather and a warming trend is expected from the weekend through next week. Highs warm from the mid-80s to low 90s over the weekend to the low to mid-90s Monday through Wednesday. Forecast models indicate only a small chance of rainfall that totals a tenth of an inch next week. In Nebraska, it is sunny to partly cloudy today and tomorrow. This afternoon, a 60% chance of thunderstorms in the Panhandle. Slight chance in the west central and highs in the mid to upper 80s. Tonight, thunderstorms are likely in the west central and southwest. Lower chances in the Panhandle and central and lows in the 60s.

0: Tomorrow, a slight chance of thunderstorms in the central and east. Highs mostly in the low to mid 80s and upper 80s in the panhandle. In northwest and north central Kansas, sunshine to partly cloudy today and tomorrow, and a slight chance of thunderstorms in the northwest this afternoon. Highs in the upper 80s to around 90, and tonight thunderstorms likely in the northwest. 50% chance in the north central and lows of 60 to 65. In northeast Colorado, thunderstorms are likely this afternoon with highs of 85 to 92, and a 50% chance of thunderstorms this evening. Lows tonight are in the upper 50s. So that is a look at the upcoming forecast here for much of our listening area. Right now, the temperature in Lexington, 80 degrees and fair. Winds are blowing out of the southwest at 6 miles an hour. That is your 880 KRVN Weather Watch. Coming up after the break, it is a market update.
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3: 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September corn is down 3.5 at 431.5. December down 3.75 at 452.5. August soybeans down 15 at 1178.25. November down 9.25 at 1183. September Chicago wheat up 12.5 at 620.25. December up 11.5 at 634.75. September KC wheat up 9.5 at 654.75. December up 9 at 668.75. August live cattle are down 257 at 235.05. October down 222 at 231.32. August feeders down 565 at 356.40, September down 552 at 353.12, August lean hogs down 160 at 98.05, October up 12 at 85.65 here on the Rural Radio Network.
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3: 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We've got some light cash cattle trades starting to develop as a handful of cattle have traded at 248 in Texas. Not enough to have said any sort of trend has been established just yet. Bids of 248 are also noted in Kansas and bids of 393 in Nebraska. Box beef prices are mixed. Choice is down $1.38 at $379.82. Select up $1.10 at $364.19 with a movement of 31 loads. And hog prices are higher, up 6 cents with a weighted average price of $96.95 on 8,935 head and a 5-day rolling average of $96.94. Pork cutouts totaled 106.5 loads with 91 loads of pork cuts and about 14.5 loads of trim. Pork cutout values are up 74 cents at $98.90. 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
9: Brazil may be American agriculture's number one global competitor, but why do producers here pay about twice what producers there do for many crop inputs? I'm Steve White on the Rural Radio Network. That's the question the National Corn Growers Association wanted to know, and we visit now with Matt Frostick, a member of their board.
10: We've always kind of thought that there was a bit of a disadvantage. I mean, it's not, that's kind of obvious when it comes to pricing, Brazil versus the American farmer. And so we want to dive into this. We've got to figure out how to drive down some of those input prices for the American corn farmer. And how we do that, we've got to continue to work with these input companies in a constructive way to do that. It's easy to get frustrated with it, but at the end of the day, we're still partners, and we've got to work through this.
11: The study kind of broke down a couple of major categories of inputs, and as I look at some of those numbers, some of those are basically double what the American producer is paying compared to Brazil. Is that right?
10: Yeah. And so, I mean, even, you know, me as a person chairing the committee, when these numbers first came out, it was just, it kind of struck hard. I mean, we knew there was differences, but did we think they were this big? And even when you kind of level set it with dollar values and between countries and things like that, it still brings a huge disparity between, say, your fungicides and seeds and insecticide prices. I think the pushback from the input side companies will be, you know, we price things at a value to the grower, and so there's more value to the American farmer, so to speak, than the Brazilian farmer. But the reality is that we're not seeing the value at the farm gate anymore with these input prices versus what we get for that crop. We've seen 4 years of negative margins in corn. Some of that's to do with markets, but a lot of that's due to the price that we're paying for these products. And I think everyone understands in this industry that, yeah, there's going to be years we make money and there's years that we won't. And there's many years where it's, you know, break even or a little bit better. We've been on a 4 or 5 year trend now where it's negative numbers and very negative. We've got to reverse that trend or we're going to turn into a Brazil type market. And I know that when you talk Brazil markets to input buyers or input companies, they despise dealing with that because there's such large farms and there's no competition. That, you know, they drive down their margins so hard that they can't really function as well as they can here.
11: You mentioned market access, all those different things, regulatory things. I mean, this is just part of a broader conversation then, right?
10: Yeah. Yeah. And again, thanks to our staff and our organization, we're walking and chewing gum right now on both sides of this, trying to get our industry back on track. There's a lot of efforts and resources going towards market development domestically and internationally, trying to level the playing field on that. You know, also these inputs coming in, exporting, importing those inputs that we have to, and protecting those imports, and also, you know, trying to build our domestic productivity of these inputs too.
11: And we're talking about corn. The study also looked at soybeans, but in terms of it, I mean, corn clearly came in substantially larger gap there between Brazil and what the American grower faces on the corn side compared to soybeans.
10: Yeah. And you know, by nature, the corn crop takes a maybe a different level of management and, you know, and crop protection items to it. So by nature, we would expect that.
11: And as we're saying, it looked at a lot of the major inputs. Fertilizer, probably that is that a little bit more difficult to kind of put a number on then?
10: Yeah, we worked with Kinetic on these data sets, and we didn't get into fertilizer. I think it's a little more complicated when you talk about, you know, fertilizer tends to be more of a world market because, A, we don't produce all of our natural resources here. Like phosphates, yeah, we do have phosphate mines here, but we still have to import some of that product. You know, potash, 90-some percent of our potash comes from Canada. We don't have... we have a very limited source of potash in the state. So it gets a little trickier when you start comparing those numbers. But again, there's meat on the bone there that we've been working on through this process too on the fertilizer side.
11: And the nice thing about having some numbers is that when you sit down with folks on Capitol Hill and they say, hey, I've got to have something to show my colleagues, you know, put a number to this, this kind of arms you with that then, right?
10: Yeah. And I think part of this problem is we need good regulatory reform so that, you know, input suppliers can compete or be more competitive in this market. So sometimes we have a lot of red tape that you have to work through to approve, get product approval. Or, you know, when it comes to a lot of new products, it takes so much time to get them approved. So it takes a lot of resource to do that. Now, it's a bit of our opinion that, you know, the American farmers shouldered a lot of that research money to make that happen. And I think we're glad to do it. But I think it's also important that when they go to world markets with these things that the, you know, other countries have to shoulder some of that burden too.
12: Michigan farmer Matt Frostick, a member of the National Corn Growers Board, outlining findings of a new report finding American farmers pay about twice what Brazilian farmers do for many crop inputs. 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
0: It is 12:50 on this Thursday, July 9th. John Willisbeck with you on 880 KRVN. And it's time to check in one final time with Paul Perkins, who has been at Batteries Plus in Kearney here today.
13: Thanks, John. Eric Johnson, the owner of Batteries Plus on East Highway 30 of Kearney, once again joining us. 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
14: 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We're going to make sure you are good before the snow flies.
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14: 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We're going to take care of you, and we'll get you back up and running.
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15: The KRVN crew is cruising into the Franklin County Fair in Franklin Friday evening with the 75th Diamond Anniversary Drive before heading to the Mid-States Roughstock Rodeo to join the barbecue from 6 to 8 and register for your chance to win one of three prizes in the KRVN Diamond Anniversary Drive, a Chevy Silverado, Yamaha Kodiak, or Boyle King Grill. Thanks to Court Dahlman Auction, Sweets Garage, Cornerstone Bank, and Curtis Feed and Supply for bringing KRVN to the Franklin County Fair.
16: Stocks pushed modestly higher at midday. The tech sector led the way higher despite Middle East tensions, with the market seemingly assuming that the U.S. military has the situation under control at this point. With the Business Report, I'm Bob Brogan. StoneX reporting the VIX is trading near 16 at midday, while the dollar index trades near 100.9. Yields on 10-year treasuries pulled back to trade near 4.55%, while yields on 2-year treasuries slid to 4.17%. WTI crude oil is trading lower near $72 per barrel at midday, while Brent trades below $77 per barrel. U.S. wheat prices pushed modestly higher ahead of tomorrow's USDA WASD report on expectations that the agency will tighten supplies, while corn and soybean prices removed some weather risk premium on improving forecasts. Existing home sales in June slipped to an annualized rate of 4.09 million units, a 2.4% decline from the 4.19 million sold in May. That came in below expectations that sales would rise to 4.20 million units. Even so, the sales pace is up 2.8% over the previous year. Rising interest rates are currently the biggest obstacle to the housing sector getting back on its feet. CNBC reporting stocks rose on Thursday, supported by a jump in semiconductors and a fall in oil prices, as equity markets tried to recover despite renewed U.S.-Iran tensions. The NASDAQ composite gained 1.1%. The S&P 500 rose 0.7%. The Dow Jones Industrial Average added 161 points, or 0.3%. With the Business Report, I'm Bob Brogan.
17: It's Ag on the Go with Farm Bureau, highlighting the Nebraska Farm Bureau and the work to serve Nebraska farm and ranch families and rural communities.
18: We're getting an update from the Young Farmer and Rancher Committee. Here to give us that update is Amy Musgrave. She's a member of the Clay County Farm Bureau. The YF&R Committee is hosting an on-the-road event in western Nebraska towards the end of July. It's July 24th and 25th near Crawford. What's the thought process behind going way out west, if you will, for holding this event, Amy?
19: Yeah, the thought process has been to just get more people involved who maybe haven't had a chance. For the last several years, our Young Farmers and Ranchers, you know, annual meeting has been in Kearney. It's in February. That can be kind of a tough year for calving. So we decided, you know, hey, let's move it to the summer. Let's move it out west and let's, you know, highlight the cow-calf side of the industry and see if we can get some more people involved who maybe haven't had a chance before.
18: I'd like to talk a little bit about your YF&R experience. I think you said you were on the committee for, what, 3 years now? What has that been like? What are some of the things that you've kind of learned and been able to do through YF&R?
19: Yeah, it's been a really good time. We've met some of the most amazing people. We actually just got back, my husband and I, in June, went to D.C. We went out there with a couple of the state board members and did some advocacy meetings with our national delegation talking about, you know, year-round E15 and the Farm Bill, and talking about how those things really matter and important to Nebraska farmers and ranchers. We've gotten the chance to meet people from all over the state, people who are involved in all parts of the ag industry. And we've made some incredible friends and had some really great experiences that we wouldn't have otherwise.
18: Sure. Amy, you talk about some of those things that you've been able to do, you know, through, obviously there's a lot of those opportunities through Farm Bureau in general, but what is it about YF&R that you like, or, you know, what's the attraction to YF&R?
19: For me, it's always been the networking. Farming and ranching can be tough. And so being able to meet with people who are going through the same things, who are sharing the same struggles and talking with them and learning more about our industry and while also having a really good time while doing it, that's been my favorite part.
18: Amy, it's good to talk to you. Thank you so much for telling us about this YF&R opportunity. Again, that's Amy Musgrave. She's a member of the Clay County Farm Bureau and telling us a little bit about the YF&R On the Road in Western Nebraska event. It's coming up on July 24th and 25th near in and around the Crawford area. More information at the nefb.org website.
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21: In baseball, Mookie Betts came in clutch for the Dodgers.
22: Betts swings, base hit, center field. Edmund scores, Dodgers take the lead. For Mookie Betts, that is the 32nd go-ahead run batted in the eighth inning or later.
21: AM 570 LA Sports Dodgers Radio Network, they held on to defeat Colorado 4-3. The Padres took down the Diamondbacks 10-4. Kyle Schwarber hit his major league leading 32nd home run of the season, but the Phillies lost to the Reds 11-5. The Twins walked it off against the Guardians 6-5, while the Red Sox have won 5 in a row after blanking the White Sox 5-0. The World Cup continues on Thursday with the quarterfinals between France and Morocco. It all starts at 4 p.m. Eastern time on Fox TV. And in the WNBA, the Sparks beat the Fever in L.A. 106-92.
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25: 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Sandy Bice and her husband Tim are in their seventh year partaking in the Passport Program, and Sandy says it's a great thing to get involved in.
26: You know, they do an awesome job. 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It keeps you busy. You meet fun people all along the way, the shop owners, and then you meet other passporters that are out doing the same route that you're doing. And we have loved it.
25: Sandy and Tim have completed all 70 stops and has been Passport Program champions for 6 years. More information on the program can be found at NebraskaPassport.com. Well, Governor Jim Pillen is ordering Nebraska state agencies, boards, and commissions to further tighten spending as the state works to offset a revenue shortfall tied to larger-than-expected tax refunds. According to the governor, Nebraska paid out $307 million more in tax refunds during fiscal year 2026 than anticipated, returning money to taxpayers but creating pressure on state revenues. In a new memo, Pillen said additional steps are needed to maintain reduced income tax rates and continue investments in property tax relief. For KRVN News, I'm Ellen Simmons.
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27: A possible confession takes center stage. I'm Lisa Brady, Fox News. What accused Charlie Kirk assassin Tyler Robinson told his ex-roommate Lance Twiggs, first in text messages on the day of the killing and then in person the next day.
28: And did he talk about what he had done? Didn't go into detail. I just asked him in person if what he said was true the night before, and he said it was. He started crying a little bit and said he wishes he hadn't done it.
27: A redacted version of that videotaped interview between Twiggs and investigators was just played in a Utah courtroom on day 4 of the preliminary hearing to determine if there's enough evidence to go to trial. Earlier, Judge Tony Graff rejecting a motion by Erica Kirk's lawyers who want everything made public.
29: The court does not make a blanket ruling as it relates to any exhibit.
27: Instead, the judge will consider each exhibit individually. The man who killed an American tourist in Hungary is sent to prison.
30: 31-year-old Mackenzie Michalski from Portland, Oregon, was on vacation in Hungary when she went missing in November 2024. Investigators say she met her killer at a nightclub before leaving for the man's apartment. There, she was beaten and strangled. An Irish citizen identified only by the initials LTM has been found guilty of her murder and sentenced to 14 years in prison. There's no possibility of parole. After his arrest, the then 37-year-old man claimed Michalski's death death was an accident, but police say he tried to cover up his crime by cleaning his apartment and disposing of his victim's body.
27: Fox's Jonathan Savage. President Trump has several White House meetings today after returning overnight from the NATO summit in Turkey, while the U.S. military hit Iranian targets for a second night. Iran retaliating again by targeting U.S. force sites around the region. A U.S. official says drones and missiles were intercepted by the U.S. and its partners. 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
27: A new development in the case of the new mom found stabbed to death a month ago.
7: The husband of Brooke Hanlon, a psychotherapist and marriage counselor, found stabbed to death inside her Chester, New Jersey home June 6th, has obtained a lawyer. This from Fox News Digital, which reports investigators with the Morris County Prosecutor's Office Major Crimes Unit have confirmed that James Connor Hanlon, who goes by Connor, has been communicating with investigators following his wife's killing. The agency says it's been in touch with several family members throughout the investigation. When asked whether Hanlon had been cooperative, authorities chose not to comment. The Hanlons' one-year-old baby is said to be safe and being cared for by family members. Lillian Wu, Fox News.
27: A former Memphis doctor is sentenced for using dirty equipment.
8: 45-year-old Sanjeev Kumar, the gynecologist who operated a women's clinic in Memphis, sentenced to 20 years in prison for multiple convictions, including health care fraud, after he was caught reusing dirty devices, even single-use medical devices, on patients between September of 2019 and April of 2024. The U.S. Attorney's Office saying Kumar was motivated by greed, disregarded clear medical risks, and caused a significant physical and psychological harm to his patients.
27: Fox's Jeff Benasso. Prosecutors say more than 15,000 women had compromised procedures, with Kumar charging more than $41 million. What had been Palm Beach International Airport in Florida is now President Donald J. Trump International Airport.
9: This morning, Eric Trump celebrated the milestone, arriving aboard Trump Force One as that first aircraft to officially land at 5:01 a.m. Despite some pushback, Eric says Palm Beach County officials were incredibly supportive of the name change.
27: Fox's Dana Marie McNichol. The Florida legislature and the FAA approved the change. Stocks are higher. Right now, the Dow is up 184. I'm Lisa Brady, Fox News.
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0: John Willis back with you on 880 KRVN. It is time for our KRVN weather watch right now throughout much of our listening area. Most of our temperatures are climbing into the lower to mid 80s, and as you go into north central Kansas, that is where we are seeing our warmest temperatures right now, in the upper 80s right now, 88 degrees at Smith Center. Also very northern parts of Nebraska seeing some upper 80s here as well. We are seeing a lot of sunny skies in central and western locations. There are some sparse clouds here and there, and north of I-80 in the eastern half of the state seeing some clouds as well, but other than that, we are seeing a lot of sun here today. Time right now at our KRVN studios in Lexington at 1:08 on this Thursday, July 9th. Central Nebraska today is sunny with highs in the mid to upper 80s, east winds 10 to 20. Tonight, a 40% chance of thunderstorms and lows in the low to mid 60s, and east winds then becoming light. Tomorrow, partly cloudy with a slight chance of thunderstorms, highs in the low to mid 80s, and east winds around 10 miles an hour. Taking a look at northwest and north central Kansas forecast, it is sunshine to partly cloudy today and tomorrow with a slight chance of thunderstorms in the northwest this afternoon. Highs in the upper 80s to around 90 tonight. Thunderstorms likely in the northwest, 50% chance in the north central, and lows of 60 to 65. Northeast Colorado today, thunderstorms are likely this afternoon and highs of 85 to 92. 50% chance of thunderstorms this evening and lows tonight in the upper 50s. And it is sunny tomorrow with highs in the mid to upper 80s. That is the forecast for much of our listening area. Right now in Lexington, it is 81 degrees and fair winds are blowing out of the southwest at 6 miles an hour. 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
12: 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Grain trade will end the day in mixed fashion, with corn and soybeans lower and a higher day in the wheat markets ahead of tomorrow's WASDE report. That does include the updated stocks and acreage numbers from June. Yield numbers are not expected to change much, but trade is looking for old crop carryout for corn at just under 2.1 billion bushels, soybean old crop carryout at 337 million bushels. And the corn and bean markets are likely trading a little disappointment in the weekly export numbers, which were lower, though they did not include the latest business from China. Crude oil has also turned around here this afternoon and is down around $2 a barrel. Wheat harvested acres are anticipated to be lower on tomorrow's report, and old crop carryout at 927 million bushels. Wheat futures are holding on to some double-digit gains as we round out the day. September corn is down 3 3/4 at 431 and a quarter. December down 4 1/2 at 451 and 3/4. August soybeans down 16 1/2 at 1176 3/4. November down 11 3/4 at 1180 3/4. September Chicago wheat up 12 at 619 3/4. December up 11, 634 1/4. September KC wheat up 9 cents at 654 1/4. December up 8 3/4 at 668 1/2. August live cattle down 237 at 235.25. October down 195 at 231.60. August feeders down 590 at 356.15. September down 565 at 353. And August lean hogs down 150 at 98.15. 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
12: 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It's time now for a discussion of our closing livestock markets with livestock market analyst Kyle Bumstead. And Kyle, it's not a pretty ending to our day here for the cattle complex. Tell me what you're making of today's trade.
16: Well, that's right, Lacey. It's the exact opposite of yesterday's close there. On Wednesday, we rallied and made new highs here towards the end of the session, and we made new lows about the same time we made those highs yesterday in today's session. So far, the low's been 355.40 here on these August feeders, and we're going to close down around $6, 6.10, somewhere in there. And on the live cattle side of things here, cash is significantly lower here this week. We've seen quite a bit of 393 trade on several thousand head here. Looks like some of these majors are getting all they want bought here at 393. We've seen some 248 trade in western Nebraska on a live basis. We saw initial bids here in Iowa at 248 here this morning. There's been light trade in Kansas and more trade in Texas there at that 248 as well. So looks a little bit, like I said, ugly here as far as the cash side of things. We all knew there's going to be a pullback in the cash, but didn't expect it to be this big, this fast. Box beef continues to drop like a rock here as well. And just in general, the commodity complex as a whole, barring the wheat markets, are kind of under pressure here. We've got crude oil down a couple dollars. We've got the beans down 11 to 12 cents. We got corn down 4 to 5 cents here as well, too. So kind of just a risk-off day going into the end of the week here. And tomorrow on Friday, it'll be very interesting to see how we close. We traded inside yesterday's ranges here in both the feeder and the live cattle. So there could be some stop shopping here below yesterday's lows here. Just kind of depends on what kind of momentum, if we get any fundamental news here to turn this thing around here on Friday. That index probably will be a little bit higher here tomorrow, unless there's some issues out there, some of the directory. But sounds like the video has been doing pretty good. So wouldn't be surprised if we see that index steady to higher here tomorrow to close out the week.
12: 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That is livestock market analyst Kyle Bumstead here on the Rural Radio Network.
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21: Dream on. The Simmental Juniors are rocking out in Grand Island this week. Mia Byers with the Simmental Association. You work with all the junior events, and this is your big show that these kids look forward to all year long, isn't it?
22: Yeah, this is really our largest gathering of, I like to say, youth, you know, all year long. So we're probably over 550 kids here, close to 600 with our little novice kids that are participating. So, yeah, it's a huge gathering of Simmental youth.
21: So hundreds of kids, and about how many head do you have stalled out here then, do you suppose?
22: We're under, a little under 900. I think it's like 865, right around there. We have plenty to keep us busy.
21: Of course, showing in the ring is a highlight to all the different shows that go on. But one of the things that's unique about what you guys do as an association is you encourage them, actually you require them to take part in contests while they're here, right?
22: We do require contests. Yeah, it makes us, sets us apart a little bit, I think, from a lot of other shows. We require 3 out of 5 contests. We have a couple different quizzes that challenge them, and then 3 speaking events, sales talk, public speaking, and livestock judging, which we incorporate reasons into.
21: Which the reality is, if we're trying to build leaders to be the next generation of the beef industry, they're going to have to interact with people, and they're going to have those skills just as much as they are, you know, the genetics and the skills in the ring and all that too, right?
22: Yeah, exactly. I mean, I think that is our whole point, is trying to develop leaders that can go on, and whether they stay in the ag industry, the cattle industry, or, you know, whatever industry. I mean, we always know that kids that grew up in the Simmental breed, they hopefully are really successful out there.
21: Sell me on the breed. Where does a Simmental fit into my operation these days, would you say?
22: Oh, that's a good point. I mean, I think, you know, growth, production, you know, are big, popular, of course, EPDs, you know, genetics, all of that. But, you know, I mean, also the show ring with the Simmentals have really exploded in the last few years, and they have been super competitive, not just within their own breed, but, I mean, when we're talking like Supremes and that kind of thing, Supreme Drivers, the Simmental genetics are right in there at the top.
21: Yeah, so if I go to any of the big shows, I'm going to see some Simmental genetics, aren't I?
22: You are going to definitely see them. You know, we often are the biggest, or one or two of the biggest breeds at the big shows out there, like in Oklahoma City and Louisville. So, I mean, we're right up there on the top.
21: For these families that do this, they invest so much into this, not only financially, but their time. They travel long distances. I mean, this really, they take a week out of it and come to Junior Nationals, and this is their vacation for the summer, isn't it?
22: Yeah, 100% it's their vacation. So it's a chance for a lot of these kids really to just see kids they only see once a year, you know, or a lot of them will say they meet some of their best friends from across the country here, you know, that they've grown up. And personally, our family has kind of done the same thing. So it's amazing the connections that you can make a week at Junior Nationals.
21: Besides all the responsibility, the hard work, the effort these kids have put in for months and months, and this is their chance to be rewarded for that work, right?
22: Yeah, exactly. So, I mean, they get rewarded for, you know, everything from their work in the show ring, their work at home, you know, I know a lot of them are studying on the way here and that kind of thing. So this is really kind of the pinnacle for them of the summer.
21: Yeah, and your show just about wrapped up here in Grand Island. Looks like it's been a pretty good week for you then.
22: It's been great. It's been a little warm, but it's been good. This is an awesome facility, and you know, we really enjoy coming to Grand Island. Hopefully come back here in a few years or something like that. But yeah, at the same time, we're all ready to hit the road and head home.
21: Like you said, you're about ready to hitch up that trailer, head home, thinking about next year, right?
22: Yeah, I mean, literally on my to-do list next week is to try and figure out work on our 28 and 29 location.
21: And that show taking place again at Fauner Park in Grand Island. I'm Steve White on the Rural Radio Network.
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6: Lights, camera, action. This is The Good Life. I'm Lacey Shippey. We have a small tradition with our kids each summer that only comes around once. We'll pick a weekend, and once the work is finished for the day and we've eaten our supper, we'll set to work preparing for this once-a-year outing. The kids will clean up and change their clothes, usually from the dirty, sweaty shorts and t-shirts of the day, into clean, cozy pajamas. They'll round up the bug spray. And then they'll gather up every one of our outdoor blankets, which are worn-out comforters from our youth, that now serve their days spread across the grass at baseball games and picnics, or as lap blankets for a night of roasting s'mores, or piled in the back of the pickup for nights like this one. I also put on some comfy clothes and throw my hair up, and the husband puts on clean jeans and grabs a couple of lawn chairs. The collection is tossed in the pickup, kids and all, and we head to town. For one night each year, we treat our kids to a drive-in movie. It's never the same night, since we have to wait until there's a good kids movie on the schedule. You'll know what the weekend shows will bring by the old sign out front that they change each Monday. And if one theater isn't showing any good ones, we can always check the other. Because in a very, very rare circumstance, we have two of these gems within 30 miles of each other. Our favorite, though, is the larger one. We got a little worried about it last summer after a wicked storm left half the screen ripped apart and a huge repair bill, and it's always a bit daunting whether or not the community will rally enough to save the nostalgic feature, but they sure did, and it's up for another season. We get there early enough to get the pickup in the best spot, not right behind the real house, but to the side and towards the back. And while Dad goes to grab the snacks, the kids and I set to work spreading out blankets just right so that everyone has a spot to lay. They choose their positions, kick off their shoes, and once they're all ready, I top the pile of children with the last blanket like a sandwich. They're not allowed to move after that, so we can avoid most of the bickering that would follow if, heaven forbid, someone messed it all up. And I'm sure the folks around us in their own vehicles get quite the entertainment from the whole ordeal. Dad comes back with some popcorn and drinks, and while they happily munch away, he'll set the outdoor radio we brought to the right frequency, and then he and I settle in our lawn chairs above our little brood, and we enjoy a film while partaking in one of the most nostalgic bits of history that we will cling to as long as possible. This year, it was the new Toy Story movie, which was even better for a couple of 90s kids trying to keep the classics alive. I'm Lacey Shippey with The Good Life. If you have your own stories about The Good Life to share, email them to lshippey@ruralradio.com.
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7: I'm Stuart Varney, and this is the Fox Business Report.
10: The major averages are trying to hold on to gains in afternoon trading as markets shrug off U.S.-Iran tensions. Tech is among the best performers, with semiconductors and memory chip stocks leading the charge. Easing oil prices are lifting investor sentiment, with West Texas Intermediate crude at $75 a barrel. Energy stocks are sliding along with the price of crude, and sales of previously occupied homes slowed in June. Existing home sales fell 2.4% last month from May, according to the National Association of Realtors, but they rose 2.8% in June from a year earlier. High rates and record prices are putting pressure on housing demand, and the median sales price increased 1.8% from a year earlier to $440,600, which is an all-time high on data going back to 1999. That's your Fox Business Report. I'm Hillary Barsky, invested in you.
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28: Well, this evening is opening night for the Cornhusker State Games, and one of the athletes, a part of the ceremony, is Kevin Heffley of Eustis. Heffley has competed in CSG for many years, is a Team USA Paralympian, and inspirational speaker for athletes and others after losing his foot in a hunting accident during his college career as a University of Nebraska Kearney track athlete. Heffley says his message to the athletes competing this year is to enjoy the process.
29: You know, go out there, good, bad, or indifferent. You always learn something from how, when competing. You know, either you didn't hit your time, or you had a PR, or you didn't think you worked hard enough, or you know, no matter what happens, you can always learn from it. And that's what I've always learned from the state games as well. Sometimes I don't go in there thinking I can win, and I win. And sometimes I go in there, you know, not thinking I'm in the best shape, and my times are amazing. And, you know, it's just one of those things where there's always something for everybody in every sport in Nebraska. And this is just an amazing opportunity to share that with everybody.
28: Opening night is at 7 p.m. this evening outside of Pinnacle Bank Arena in Lincoln. Heffley will be competing in the 100 and 200 meter dash in the 40 to 44 age group. Well, individuals who are experiencing a layoff were invited to attend rapid response sessions today at the Lexington Opportunity Center, hosted by the Nebraska Department of Labor. NDOL Regional Employment Manager Brent LeClaire says today's sessions are to help employees understand the need to get organized.
30: They're going through a tough scenario, so help them get organized, help them to focus on next direction and next steps. So providing them those services for reemployment, what jobs are out there, where can they find them, what do they fit, how can we design programs to fit them as well. We also have programs that applies to somebody that wants to update their career or get better. There's a dislocated worker grant that we've been awarded that will help them gain education into different career fields, depending on the eligibility. But we invite them in to come take a look at that as well, so we can set them up for their next level career.
28: LeClaire says unemployment benefits go alongside that to help support employees while they're searching for a job and getting into reemployment services for the next step in their career. Well, a Sunday evening assault that left a Grand Island man with severe injuries has taken a turn for the worse. The victim, 41-year-old Matthew Bishop, has died. Organ donation took place early this morning. An autopsy has been scheduled for Friday, July 10th. This morning, there was a meeting held between Grand Island Police Department investigators and the Hall County Attorney to discuss the case and determine if the charges for the two suspects will be amended. The incident took place in the 100th block of West 3rd Street in downtown Grand Island. Police arrived shortly before 11:15 p.m. and found Bishop unresponsive in the middle of the street. Bishop was taken to CHI St. Francis Emergency Room, where he was later moved to CHI Bergen Mercy Medical Center in Omaha for more care. He was placed on a ventilator with severe injuries. Police found two local men who fought with the victim and left him in the road. On Tuesday afternoon, July 7th, officers arrested Jesus Reyes and Angel Vega. Both are 23 from Grand Island. They are in the Hall County Department of Corrections on first-degree assault charges. For KRVN News, I'm Ellen Simmons.
0: News, I'm John Saucier. The United States launching another series of strikes against Iran last night after Iranian forces attacked commercial shipping in the Strait of Hormuz. Republican New York Congressman Mike Lawler on Fox Business says he wouldn't be opposed to taking further action against Iran. Right.
5: Fundamentally, from my vantage point, keeping the pressure on them both militarily and economically is what is going to ultimately force resolution here. And ensure that they are no longer a threat.
0: Former Olympic canoeist David Hearn pleading not guilty to charges that he vandalized the Lincoln Memorial Reflecting Pool. Executive chair of the Democracy Defenders Fund, Norman Eisen, serving as Hearn's co-counsel.
12: If Mr. Hearn can be charged with a felony,

0: risk.
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3: It's been 142 years in the making, and you get to be there. 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
7: 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It's time for our KRVN weather watch. Right now, throughout much of our listening area, we are seeing the low to mid 80s. It does get warmer as you get down into northwest and north central Kansas, seeing temperatures more in the mid to upper 80s. Out in the Nebraska Panhandle, temperatures still more in the upper 70s, some low 80s mixing in there as well. But overall, pretty normal temperatures here throughout our area, sitting in the 80s here today. There is some partly cloudy skies, mainly north of I-80 in the eastern half of Nebraska. And then here in central and western locations, there's some sparse cloud coverage. Most of it is partly cloudy skies. But overall, we are seeing the sun poke through here today. Central Nebraska forecast. Today it is sunny with highs in the mid to upper 80s. East winds 10 to 20. Tonight a 40% chance of thunderstorms and lows in the low to mid 60s. East winds becoming light. Tomorrow is partly cloudy with a slight chance of thunderstorms and highs in the low to mid 80s. East winds around 10. There is a slight chance of thunderstorms tomorrow night. Highs 85 to 90 on the weekend and low to mid 90s Monday through Wednesday. Behind a cold front, highs today and tomorrow are in the 80s to around 90 near the stalled front. More thunderstorms develop in the west this afternoon. And what's left of the storms track east through tonight. From the middle of this afternoon through midnight, there is a slight risk of severe storms, a level 2 of 5 for locations along and west of the line from Valentine to North Platte and McCook, western and southern Kansas, and eastern Colorado. A lower marginal risk is in a small area just east of that. Large hail and damaging winds are the main concerns. Spotty thunderstorms remain possible in the central and east tomorrow through tomorrow night. As a strong ridge of high pressure builds onto the plains, mostly dry weather and a warming trend is expected from the weekend through next week. Highs warm from the mid-80s to low 90s over the weekend to the low to mid-90s on Monday through Wednesday. Forecast models indicate only a small chance of rainfall that totals a tenth of an inch next week. Statewide in Nebraska, sunny to partly cloudy both today and tomorrow. This afternoon, there is a 60% chance of thunderstorms in the Panhandle, slight chance in the west central, and highs are in the mid to upper 80s. Tonight, thunderstorms are likely in the west central and the southwest, lower chances in the Panhandle and the central, and lows in the 60s. Tomorrow, there is a slight chance of thunderstorms in the central and the east, highs mostly in the low to mid 80s and upper 80s in the Panhandle. In northwest and north central Kansas, sunshine to partly cloudy today and tomorrow, slight chance of thunderstorms in the northwest this afternoon, highs in the upper 80s to around 90. Tonight, thunderstorms are likely in the northwest, 50% chance in the north central, lows of 60 to 65. There is a 30% chance of thunderstorms in the north central tomorrow, highs in the mid to upper 80s. In northeast Colorado, thunderstorms are likely this afternoon, highs of 85 to 92. There's a 50% chance of thunderstorms this evening. Lows tonight are in the upper 50s, and it is sunny tomorrow with highs in the mid to upper 80s. So overall, when you look at the forecast, we are seeing somewhat cooler temperatures here today because of that cold front that moved in yesterday with some of those storms and those showers. But still going to see a pretty warm temperatures here throughout the rest of the week. And then again, next week, this weekend into next week is when we're going to see some really, really high temperatures. Right now, Lexington, 82 degrees and fair. Winds are blowing out of the south at 3 miles an hour. That is your 880 KRVN Weather Watch. A market update is up after this as you are listening to

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2: Good afternoon. 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September corn down 3.5 today at 431.5. December down 4.25 at 452. August soybeans down 15.5 at 1177.75. November down 10.75 at 1181.5. September Chicago wheat up 12 at 619.75. December up 10.75 at 634. September KC wheat up 9 at 654.25. December up 8.5 at 668.25. August live cattle down 237 at 235.25. October down 195 at 231.60. August feeders down 590 at 356.15. September down 565 at 353. August lean hogs down 150 at 98.15. October up 12 at 85.65. That's a check of your closing markets here on the Rural Radio Network.
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0: On this week's program, we get an update from the Nebraska Corn Growers Association. Talk a little bit about membership development, and we're doing that with Michael Dibbern. He is president of the Nebraska Corn Growers Association. He's from Carroll, Nebraska. We're going to talk about the membership benefits, the reasons to be involved in the Nebraska Corn Growers Association. Michael, let's expand on that leadership development aspect of the Nebraska Corn Growers Association. What are the different opportunities that folks can take advantage of as a member?
7: We're a grassroots organization, which means we start at the local level. It always begins at getting involved with your local chapter, that we have numerous of them across the state, getting yourself out to those meetings, network with each other. But we bridge that gap between the local and the state through a yearly leadership development trip that we always take a group of new leaders to Washington, D.C. in February. And we've actually decided this last year, we did the first time we implemented a day on the state Capitol Hill to get everybody in front of a few lawmakers down there on the Ag Committee, but also maybe the governor's staff and some others, just to expose those new leaders of what goes on at the state level. And then for the rest of the week, they head to Washington, D.C. for meetings with industry partners, but also our elected officials down in Washington.
0: Give us a couple of examples. What would be some efforts the Nebraska Corn Growers Association recently has really been focused on behalf of corn growers of the state?
7: Yeah, well, for a very long time, we've obviously been heavily advocating for E15, which plays into the expanded biofuel use, expanded domestic utilization of our corn. and then also farm bill and whatnot. But we have to dive into, you know, what's the Federal Trade Commission doing, especially now with the phosphate and the nitrogen anti-dumping duties that were either successfully put on or tried to put on. And we had to be there to tell them, you know, this is going to have a negative effect on our farms and our bottom lines. Issue arose again with Bayer submitting a petition to the ITC and glyphosate imports from China. All of those things just affect us. And so, yeah, it's not only the policy on that, it's agency level things that we have to wade into as well.
0: And I think there's one other aspect of membership that we should talk about too, and that's the local activities.
7: It's not top down, it's bottom up. Your membership matters because that gives you the ability to get that invite to that local meeting and get to that local meeting and communicate with your fellow growers on what's going on and what is, you know, keeping you up at night. What do we need to be watching out for and what do we need to prioritize the next year and whatnot? So if you want to become a member, visit the website, necga.org. Get the in-person feel on what we do and have it kicked off from there.
0: Michael Dibber, and he's president of the Nebraska Corn Growers Association. He's from Carroll. Do consider that membership in the Nebraska Corn Growers Association. Now's a great time to do that. Chad Moyer reporting.
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8: Hello, this is Scott Nelson, chairman of the Nebraska Grain Sorghum Board. As we move through the growing season, it's encouraging to see sorghum continue to hold its place as a reliable, resilient crop for Nebraska producers. 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I'd like to remind everyone that the Nebraska Grain Sorghum Board will be holding its next meeting on July 27th at Kearney Public Library. These meetings are open to the public, and we always welcome growers and industry partners who want to stay informed or share input on how checkoff dollars are being invested. Speaking of investments, we continue to focus on providing useful, practical resources for producers. If you haven't visited our website recently, I'd like you to take a look. 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As always, if you have any questions, ideas, or want to learn more about how to get involved, don't hesitate to reach out to our office. Thanks for all you do to support Nebraska agriculture, and have a safe and productive season.
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9: This is the Kansas Soybean Update. It's brought to you by the Kansas Soybean Commission. The Soybean Checkoff, progress powered by Kansas farmers. Brett Niebling is joining us. He is from Highland and serves as president of the Kansas Soybean Association. Brett, you recently visited the White House in the month of June with the Clean Fuels Alliance America, along with other Kansas soybean representatives as well. Talk about the Capitol visits and what was discussed with the members of Congress.
10: It was my first time to go with Clean Fuels America to these Capitol Hill visits. I've been with Kansas Soy a long time, and I've been to the Hill numerous times, but this was a whole different beast. everyone's feeling really good with the new standards put out with the RFS. A lot of great discussions about what we're doing. Our renewable oil production, renewable fuel production, renewable or biodiesel. We are meeting our standards, meeting our goals with these new standards set out. So everyone is feeling really, really good getting to go to the Hill. And there's been a lot of thank yous this time and a lot of handshaking, a lot of smiles about what we've accomplished this year. So a lot of work to do. We still got to continue to reach our goals and to continue to advocate for renewable diesel and biodiesel.
11: Also on the trip were representatives from Seaboard Energy to discuss renewable diesel production, specifically based in Kansas.
10: Yeah, that was a great opportunity for us to go to the Hill. Not only were we having representatives from Clean Fuels talking about the organization and the industry as a whole, we had our representative from Seaboard Energy talking about what we're doing in production in Kansas, specifically in Hugoton. If you would, we had a nice three-punch combo of what we could talk about and what we're asking for in the future.
11: And there's also a push for biofuels in ocean fleets.
10: Great opportunity for us to start looking at the marine fuel. Sometimes no one wants talks about marine, and there's great opportunities. So many of these ships that are moving this around, you're talking about with Seaboard, they can produce their own diesel for their own ships. So it's a really kind of a neat opportunity to how they can take care of, they have a product, and they product on their ships themselves. It's a really neat way, another opportunity for us that could be a game changer for the industry as a whole.
11: And not only the association is working on this, the Kansas Soybean Commission has also been working on this as well.
10: We have a great relationship with the Kansas Soybean Commission. That's a great opportunity that our state has that many others don't, is that great working relationship. Having that relationship with the commission and with these industry partners is really a great opportunity for Kansas soybean farmers that we can all work towards the same common goal.
11: That is Brent Niebling from Highland, who serves as president of the Kansas Soybean Association. He's been our guest on the Kansas Soybean Update. It's brought to you by the Kansas Soybean Commission. 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For Kansas Soybeans, I'm Greg Akagi.
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14: On the road for agriculture, this is Steve White on KRVN coming to you from Grand Island, where they are hosting the American Junior Simmental Association this week. Mia Byers with the Simmental Association. You work with all the junior events, and this is your big show that these kids look forward to all year long, isn't it?
15: Yeah, this is really our largest gathering of, you know, I like to say youth, you know, all year long. So we're probably over 550 kids here, close to 600 with our little novice kids that are participating. So, yeah, it's a huge gathering of Simmental youth.
14: Yeah, and your show just about wrapped up here in Grand Island. Looks like it's been a pretty good week for you then.
15: It's been great. It's been a little warm, but it's been good. This is an awesome facility, and you know, we really enjoy coming to Grand Island. Hopefully come back here in a few years or something like that. But yeah, at the same time, we're all ready to hit the road and head home.
14: Hey, thanks a lot, Mia. And there are hundreds of kids, hundreds of animals, a lot of folks hanging around the barns here in Grand Island this week, hosting the American Junior Simmental Association. On the road for agriculture, this is Steve White on KRVN.
12: 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Well, it is 1:53 here on this Thursday, July 9th. John Willis with you one final time here on the KRVN Midday Show from our studio powered by Lashley Land and Recreational Brokers. 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Glad to have you along here today. We are getting close to Friday, so good stuff as always. Right now, 82 degrees here at our KRVN studios in Lexington. So again, not quite as warm as it had been earlier this week. That cold front that rolled through yesterday is kind of continuing to keep things a little bit on the cooler side here today. Well, quickly, before I let you go, did you know that this July 9th is National Sugar Cookie Day, which is one of my favorite cookies? It's also National Dimples Day, which celebrates one of the most recognizable facial features. It's also, and I don't know where they come up with some of this, but National Don't Put All Your Eggs in One Omelet Day. It's a humorous twist on the old saying. The holiday encourages people not to put all their eggs in one basket or one omelet. And then it is Fashion Day, which

0: recognize his personal style and the creativity of a clothing design. Celebrity birthdays today. Tom Hanks was born on this day in 1956, one of the most respected actors in Hollywood history. Also, Fred Savage was born on this day in 1976, starring as Kevin Arnold in The Wonder Years. And so that is a look at this Thursday, July 9th, and what makes it stand out from all the rest of the days out there. Well, our 75th Diamond Anniversary Drive going on here throughout the summer, giving you a chance to register to win one of three big prizes, 2024 Chevrolet Silverado, Yamaha Kodiak 450, and a Broil King grill. We were at Batteries Plus in Kearney earlier today. Our next event is coming up tomorrow. We will be at the Franklin County Fair in Franklin from 6 to 8 p.m. So, hope to see you there, but if not, plenty of opportunities for you to go out and get registered. You can find our full list of registration events online at krvn.com. All right, that'll just about do it for me here on the Midday Show today. I'm John Willis. Thank you so much for hanging out. Christian will come in just about 10 minutes. He will take you through your drive time and your afternoon. Have a great rest of your Thursday. Talk to you again tomorrow. 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
3: 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Edmund scores, Dodgers take the lead. For Mookie Betts, that is the 32nd go-ahead run batted in the eighth inning or later.
2: 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The Padres took down the Diamondbacks 10-4. Kyle Schwarber hit his major league leading 32nd home run of the season, but the Phillies lost to the Reds 11-5. The Twins walked it off against the Guardians 6-5, while the Red Sox have won 5 in a row after blanking the White Sox 5-0. The World Cup continues on Thursday with the quarterfinals between France and Morocco. It all starts at 4 p.m. Eastern time on Fox TV. And in the WNBA, the Sparks beat the Fever in L.A. 106-92.
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9: Well, individuals who are experiencing a layoff were invited to attend a rapid response session today at the Lexington Opportunity Center, hosted by the Nebraska Department of Labor. NDOL Regional Employment Manager Brent LeClaire says today's sessions are about bringing awareness to what the Department of Labor has to offer to Tyson employees who are going to experience a layoff on July 24th.
10: So we want to make sure they're aware of all the services that we're able to provide, from unemployment services to reemployment services. That includes interviewing, resume skills, applying for jobs, sourcing opportunities, not only in the area, but throughout the state as well.
9: LeClaire says they also want to give workers the opportunity to bring up topics they want to know more about, such as healthcare, finances, and other issues that the NDOL may not be able to take care of directly, but could fall into the area of supportive services that are out there for the employees. A motorist traveling eastbound on I-80 near Overton should prepare for road work beginning July 15th. According to the Nebraska Department of Transportation, a 7-mile stretch of I-80 from the Overton interchange to 2 miles west of Elm Creek will undergo improvements aimed at preserving the highway and enhancing long-term reliability for travelers. Hastings-based Vance Paving Incorporated will serve as the contractor for the project, which includes concrete repairs, milling, asphalt overlay work, and new pavement markings. Traffic will be maintained through temporary lane closures, and 12-foot width restriction will be in place. The project is expected to be completed by October. NDOT is reminding drivers to use caution in work zones, buckle up, and put phones down. For KRVN News, I'm Ellen Simmons.
8: Adams Bank and Trust, serving Nebraska, Colorado, and Kansas for over 100 years. Sponsoring KRVN 75th, 880 KRVN, Lexington, Nebraska.
11: It's key evidence for the prosecution. On Lisa Brady, Fox News. Parts of a videotaped interview with the former roommate and romantic partner of Tyler Robinson have been played in a Utah courtroom where a judge will decide if there's enough evidence to send Robinson to trial for the killing of Charlie Kirk.
12: In the partially redacted video, Lance Twigg says he and Tyler Robinson were in the same friend group and became roommates before dating. Twigg said before the shooting, Robinson had told him he wanted to engrave bullets for a hunting trip and borrowed a tool from Twigg's in order to do that. But Twigg testified that after the shooting,
13: I just asked him in person if what he said was true the night before, and he said it was. I started crying a little bit and said he wishes he hadn't done it.
12: He says Robinson would sometimes talk about politics, but that he'd never heard Robinson mention Charlie Kirk. After the judge watched the video, another investigator read from the text messages Robinson had sent Twigg telling him about the shooting.
11: Fox's Jessica Rosenthal, it's day 4 of the preliminary hearing in the case. Robinson has not yet entered a plea. Just getting reports of multiple explosions in Iran. There's no confirmation yet about the source. Last night, the U.S. military conducting a second round of strikes on Iran over Iran's targeting of commercial ships. Iran has been responding with more strikes on Gulf neighbors that host U.S. forces. A disappointing reading on the U.S. housing market for June, with costs rising.
14: The National Association of Realtors says existing home sales declined last month, down 2.4%. Home prices rose to a record, and mortgage rates were higher. The U.S. median sales price rose in June to $440,600.
11: Fox's Jenny Cosola. Still, existing home sales for June were higher than a year ago. The average 30-year fixed rate mortgage just shy of 6.5% in the Freddie Mac report. 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
11: The FBI joins a multi-agency investigation after child remains were discovered in Illinois, believed to be tied to a Missouri kidnapping case.
20: Child remains were found Wednesday in Stookey Township in St. Clair County, Illinois.
21: Deep into the woods, and it required construction-grade equipment to
0: tear down vegetation and trees.
20: St. Louis police spokesman Mitch McCoy saying the case could be connected to a parental kidnapping case there, reported to police last month, involving a mother who had not seen her child in 2 years. The missing child's father, 32-year-old Ronell Jones, and another woman have both been taken into custody and are being held without bond. Jeff Manosto, Fox News.
11: An autopsy is pending. Flooding in southern China now blamed for at least 39 deaths and many problems.
21: More rain is expected even as the scramble continues to rescue people stranded by severe flooding, which has killed dozens of people in southern China and allowed hundreds of snakes, including venomous cobras, to escape from a breeding farm in the village of Hangzhou. Video shared by state media going viral, showing the reptiles slithering through murky floodwaters.
11: Fox's Lillian Wu. In southeastern China, a shoe factory fire killing at least 28 people, the cause under investigation. A star U.S. player, Christian Pulisic, reportedly fractured a leg during the knockout U.S. loss to Belgium at the World Cup.
22: He left Monday's match after he played several minutes on a broken leg. The 27-year-old suffered microfractures of his tibia and fibula and a bone bruise in the lower right leg. He tried to kick a ball, but his leg collided with the Belgian player's leg. Recovery time expected 4 to 6 weeks, which would put Pulisic back with his pro team, AC Milan, sometime in August.
11: Fox's Jared Max. The World Cup quarterfinals begin 1 hour from now with France facing Morocco on Fox. An hour to the close on Wall Street. The Dow's up 114. I'm Lisa Brady, Fox News.
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25: Good Thursday afternoon out there, wherever that you happen to be. Christian Schwartz here, filling in for Paul Perkins here on the afternoon show. Here in Lexington, it is 83 degrees, humidity at 63%, wind speed calm at the moment. Looking at the forecast for central Nebraska, mostly sunny with east winds 10 to 20 this afternoon. Tonight, partly cloudy. This evening, showers likely and chances of thunderstorms, lows in the lower 60s. Tomorrow, mostly cloudy in the morning, then becoming partly cloudy with chances of showers and slight chances of thunderstorms, highs in the lower 80s. Tomorrow night, mostly clear with a 20% chance of showers and thunderstorms, lows in the lower 60s. Looking ahead to Saturday, sunny with highs in the upper 80s, south winds 10 to 20. Saturday night, clear with lows in the lower 60s. For Sunday, sunny with highs in the upper 80s, and Sunday night, clear with lows in the mid 60s. Behind a cold front, highs today and tomorrow are in the 80s to around 90. Near the stalled front, more thunderstorms develop in the west this afternoon, and what's left of the storms track east through tonight. From the middle of this afternoon through midnight, there is a slight risk of severe storms. That's a level 2 of 5 for locations along and west of a line from Valentine to North Platte and McCook, western and southwest southern Kansas, as well as eastern Colorado. A lower marginal risk is in a small area just east of that. Large hail and damaging winds are the main concerns. Spotty thunderstorms remain possible in the central and eastern areas tomorrow through tomorrow night. As a strong ridge of high pressure builds onto the plains, mostly dry weather and a warming trend is expected through the week, from the weekend through next week. Highs will warm from the mid-80s to low 90s over the weekend to the low to mid-90s Monday through Wednesday. Forecast models indicate only a small chance of rainfall that totals a tenth of an inch next week. For Nebraska this afternoon, showers and thunderstorms likely in the panhandle this afternoon with slight chances in west central areas. Tonight, partly to mostly cloudy with chances of showers and thunderstorms for central areas westward, lows in the upper 50s to upper 60s. Northwest and north central Kansas this afternoon, mostly sunny with winds up to 20 possible. And for northeast Colorado, chances of thunderstorms late in the afternoon, some may be severe. That was a check of your weather watch. 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
7: 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September corn down 3.5 at 431.5, a high of 434.75, a low of 428.75. December down 4.25 at 452, a high of 455.5, a low of 449. August soybeans down 15.5 at 1177.75, a high of 1195, a low of 1174.75. November down 10.75 at 1181.5, a high of 1194.25, a low of 1178. September Chicago wheat up 12 at 619.75, a high of 621.25, a low of 602.25. December up 10.75 at 634, a high of 635.5, a low of 618. September Kansas City wheat up 9 at 654.25, a high of 659.25, a low of 639. December up 8.5 at 668.25, a high of 672.75, a low of 653.5. August soybean meal up 5.10 at 317.40, a high of 317.60, a low of 310.80. August bean oil down 93 at 69.92, a high of 71.43, a low of 69.79. August live cattle down 237 today at 235.25, a high of 238.47, a low of 234.40. October down 195 at 231.60, a high of 234.62, a low of 230.62. August feeders down 590 at 356.15, a high of 364.07, a low of 355.40. September down 565 at 353, a high of 360.60, a low of 352.27. August lean hogs down 150 at 98.15, a high of 99.67, a low of 97.90. 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
30: Good afternoon. I'm Steve White with Ag News. The Federal Trade Commission is celebrating a landmark settlement, securing farmers the right to repair their own equipment. The Federal Trade Commission filed an order in federal court on Wednesday requiring John Deere to provide farmers and independent repair providers with the same equipment repair resources that it currently provides to authorized Deere dealers. As part of the settlement, Deere will be required to make a long list of actions available to producers. Deere is required to make most of the repair resources available immediately, while others will have a later deadline of December 31st. It marks the second right to repair settlement Deere has reached this year, following a separate $99 million class action settlement with farmers in April. The move has been applauded by some, while longtime right to repair advocates say it's too little. American growers could pay twice as much for seed and crop protection products compared to Brazil. That's according to a new study by the National Corn Growers Association. The analysis found U.S. growers pay substantially more, including for corn seed, fungicides, herbicides, and some insecticides. Michigan farmer Matt Frostick, a National Corn Growers Board member, tells us those higher prices are especially difficult with corn margins under pressure.
6: We're adding, you know, these input costs, there's huge disparities, but at the same time, the American farmer is selling the bushel of corn on the world market for the same price as everyone else.
30: The group says if U.S. growers are expected to compete globally, input costs have to be part of the level playing field. And for the complete report with the National Corn Growers, you can find that at ruralradionetwork.com. Reporting, I'm Steve White.
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12: August 28th of 1963 marked a profound change for the civil rights movement. That day, Martin Luther King Jr. delivered his I Have a Dream speech from the steps of the Lincoln Memorial to over 250,000 people. Calling for an immediate end to segregation, his televised speech reached millions of people worldwide, unifying the fight for equal rights. His speech highlighted the unfulfilled promise of equality, the urgent need for nonviolent change, and the vision for racial harmony and justice. Martin Luther King's speech is as important today as it was in 1963.
10: Celebrating America's 250th birthday with this American Minute on KRVN, The River, and CAMI.
7: Good afternoon and welcome to the channel Final Bell. I'm Lacey Shippey for the Rural Radio Network and taking a look at how our grains closed up trade today. September corn down 3.5 at 431.5. August soybeans down 15.5 at 1177.75. September Chicago wheat up 12 at 619.75. September KC wheat up 9 at 654.25. In the product markets, August soybean meal up 510 at 317.40. August bean oil down 93 at 69.92. And joining me for today's Final Bell is Mike Zuzulo with Global Commodity Analytics. And Mike, grains were definitely split here today, wheat finding some solid support while corn and beans closed the day down. So talk me through today's trade, a little bit about what came in here and made the split divide here in our grain trade.
6: Well, the narrative on the news wires, from what I could tell today, Lacey, was that the market saw the U.S. weather pattern shift and the ridge flatten out and rains expected to come through the next 7 to 10 days. That was kind of the theory that I think the news wires were pushing. I'm a bit of a contrarian. I really think that if we go back to Monday and the post July 4th start, we saw the corn essentially blast off. And I think it was more on the European weather and the fact that the trade had to come to grips with they played the corn the wrong way when it came to going into the holiday trade. They thought the French crop wasn't as bad as it was. France came out with their crop conditions down, I think, 18% in 1 week. And, you know, that's really similar to what we saw back in 2012 here in the U.S. In the late part of June through the middle, later part of July. And so I really feel like that the European Union and the French weather looking like rain was coming in the next 4 to 5 days, including for some dry parts of Ukraine, that was the real reason why the corn has fallen back. And one, I think, good thing potentially about this market today is that by going back down to the low of around 429.5, 428 area, that's where the gap was on the weekly chart, on the July chart, from when we shot so much sharply higher on Monday. So we're really close to filling that if we haven't already done so. When it comes to the soybeans, my take is the soybeans rallied on the Chinese demand news. It started right before the holiday. It continued on confirmation, and that translated into trade excitement and funds, and I think retail traders also coming in and buying the soybeans. And I think we jumped about $1.05 trading days as a result of that. And today's weekly export sales, I think, brought us back down to earth and kind of built in a mindset of irrational exuberance. And the reason I say that is because not only was the soybean sales itself down at the very low end of trade guesses, it was down 81% from the full week average, but there's also reductions of or negative numbers from unknown destinations that totaled about 351,000 metric tons. So it really calls into question is how much business are we really getting from China? Was that China that also canceled some of their earlier purchase beans from, you know, several months ago? And I think that's probably why the beans took such the hit today. And obviously we didn't have the support in the soybean oil market either because the crude finding a little bit of pushback. And so that's kind of how I'd show the row crops is why they did what they did. But I want to say before the WASDE report numbers tomorrow, whatever the reasons for today's pullback, the key is that we started this week with the counter seasonal move higher in corn and beans that I want to see continue and be built upon next week in the aftermath of the WASDE report, and we shake free from the negativity that the trade's been carrying of the last 2 years during this time period where corn and beans have gone down into early mid-August.
7: And what do you think it's going to take in order to shake that, like you said?
6: Yeah, the great question. I think it really is that the USDA stays out of the way of the declining stocks numbers and that it doesn't hurt the demand side of the equation, because we know that the wheat is pretty much harvested here in this country. We're at a generational low as far as production. The French corn crop is hurt. It's probably going to get hurt again in this week's updates because it was even hotter this week than it was last. And you're still seeing the French corn price running about $2.50 a bushel higher than us here in the United States on the futures. And so as long as USDA doesn't promote an increase in supply or an increase in stocks to use ratios, I think we have a very fair chance of continuing to see short covering. And the reason that is because actually, if you look at the weather models, you know, and look at the 10 or 15 different models that I look at in the afternoon and after lunch, it kind of shows the ridge building right around Sioux City, right on the borders of Nebraska, Iowa, and South Dakota on some of the models, and throw on top of that the global El Nino, I think you got plenty of reasons to say this is a lot different a year than it has been the last 2 years.
7: And on the other side of the coin, we saw wheat have a really solid day today. Why the discrepancy between wheat and the row crops here today?
6: I really think that we saw some follow-through buying as a knee-jerk reaction or a delayed reaction from the crude oil rally, because on a four-week basis, the crude oil and the soft red wheat, and that was the leader to the upside, was the soft red wheat closing up 2%, whereas the hard red was only up about 1.3, 1.4. I really feel like that crude oil wheat relationship on a four-week basis being back to close to a positive 90% really means something. And I think also, as we talked about on the midday update, I think the currency markets are still playing a role in this, and that we saw a Russian ruble gain 2% last week. It's up another 1.5% this week. That tends to create a fund reason to come in and buy some wheat back. So nice to see right before WASDE report. I'd really like to see these gains be built upon tomorrow after the WASDE numbers come out.
7: Well, thank you, Mike. Coming up after the break, we'll continue our market discussion. 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
7: Good afternoon and welcome back to the Channel Final Bell. I'm Lacey Shippey for the Rural Radio Network, talking with Mike Zuzulo with Global Commodity Analytics. And Mike, we talked grains in segment one. We'll move now to focus on our livestock trade here today. Cattle futures slid lower once again with lower cash business coming in. No real support from the boxes this week either. So tell me what you're making of another move to the downside for cattle here today.
6: Yeah, I don't want to oversimplify this market, but I think we really do want to think about the idea of, because the cattle market before the June cattle went off the board in the fats were able to go up and test the old record highs. The monthly charts look a lot like a double top, or could look a lot like a double top, Lacey. And as I had a friend in the trade when I first started in the pits, he would say after some type of market like we're seeing right now in the cattle, after a contract went off the board, he'd say, it seems like we've lost a gear in the transmission box here on this market. And it feels like we just can't seem to get into overdrive again and see dips being bought. Instead, rallies are being sold. So it's a really critical time for me to watch the third quarter and fourth quarter marketings and see if we need to get anything done. It's going to be hard to do because D's fats are all the way back down to 230, Feb down to around 232. There's not a lot of play there to be able to put a hedge in place. So my mindset is pretty simple at this point. As you talked about, the box beef has slipped, you know, from 400 to roughly to 381 since the later part of June. That's a seasonal play, I think. The negotiated cash did pull back to 248, I saw today at midday. That's $7 lower than last week's bottom area. We also have this reduced slaughter capacity, and that's going to keep the weights elevated because packers keep closing plants. So my mindset is you've got enough fundamental reasons to be cautious, be concerned about this price action. A couple, three of my major indicators would suggest, though, this is a correction, not a top. And if we can stay above that 227 March low, I'll be able to stay pretty much flat as far as hedging.
7: And so what do you think it's going to take in order to turn this back around and see some sustained positive price action again in our cattle market?
6: Yeah, in the very short term, with the screwworm news not in the market and that being a very key factor, and also the equities market staying near record highs, the only two things that I'm most worried about heading into the second half of summer is the gasoline prices going back up and whether the drought continues in the cattle areas. You know, we were at 70% drought these past few weeks when it came to cattle areas on the USDA updates. If we see the drought continue, will that naturally bring down weights? The other side of that is, and one of the key algo type or high frequency type indicators that I watch are some cutouts and some proprietary data. They're not showing weakness yet on the retail side. So that is kind of the three top things that I'd be watching.
7: And speaking of demand, we have a lot of talk about, oh, we're past peak grilling season. Demand is supposed to be going down. Gas prices are higher, although they haven't spiked with the new news out of Iran this week. They haven't spiked like they did when we started this war. And we don't have a real clear picture of exactly what demand looks like. But talk to me about what your perspective is on our current beef demand and what you anticipate that to look like in the near future.
6: Yeah, one of the things that I did not like to see this week was that Walmart brought down their 73% beef roll by, what, I think 12%. And that had no positive impact in the market. I'm thinking that's because it's just too large of a piece. It's not going to make a big difference at 73%. It's probably going to be imported meat that we see that picks up more demand off of that. There's no way around it that the restaurants this year are having a tough time. It's one of the worst situations. The National Restaurant Association is saying about 42% of operators said their restaurant was not profitable last year. I expect that number to be even higher this year. And so it is a very serious situation on the demand and consumption side. And I think that's why the weights and the supply side are so, so important at this point.
7: And we'll talk now about our hog complex. We saw some good strength to start there this week. We talked a little bit about that at the midday. Let's dive into our hogs a little bit more here and talk to me about what you're seeing happen in that market this week.
6: Well, the ham cutout is just on a tear. We've gotten back up to $99. That's going to put us at a new 2026 high. That's bringing the whole pork cutout back close to 100. That's really great news. And it's the bellies that are not doing it. And so we have some room to move up on the cutout because we're going into what I call the BLT seasonal, where when the tomatoes come on board right now, the bacon gets featured a lot more in the grocery store. So I'd be looking for the bellies to go higher on the cutout, keep the cutout strong. And I think maybe the hogs can be a little bit more supportive in this trade than what they've been the last several months. We'll see what the WASDE report says for both meats as far as export and import data. That's going to be real important.
7: Well, thank you, Mike. That again is Mike Zuzalo with Global Commodity Analytics on the Channel Final Bell, brought to you by Channel Seed and your local Channel Seed Pro. I'm Lacey Shipping. 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
18: From cattle and pigs to sowing and more, you can do it all through Nebraska 4-H, as Bristol has found out. She's joining us, our 4-H spotlight.
19: I am Bristol McConville, and I'm going to be a sophomore at Lexington High School. I've been doing beef cattle, feeder calves, pigs, my horse, and my dog, and sowing projects.
18: And Bristol, what kinds of things are you bringing to the Dawson County Fair this year then?
19: I have a market heifer. I have two feeder calves. I have two pigs. I have my horse. And then I have my dog, Charlie.
18: And some sewing projects too, is that right?
19: I have my wool coat. It's a scarlet color, as well as my skirt.
18: And over the years, have you done a lot of different kinds of projects through 4-H, or have you pretty much stuck with the same stuff every year?
19: Well, one year I've added the horse, and then another year I've added the pigs, and then another year I also added feeder calves, but I've always done beef cattle. I really like just hanging out with my friends in the barn and getting to talk to them and interact.
18: would you encourage them to stop by and see what the 4-H kids have been up to?
19: Yeah, most definitely, because we need a lot more support with, like, watching all of our cattle shows and all of our other activities that the 4-H'ers do.
18: That is Bristol McConville of Dawson County, our 4-H Spotlight.
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2: 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This is Jeff Rudolph at High Gain. It doesn't matter if you are feeding a load or if you have several thousand head at our facility. 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
4: I'm Liz Klayman, and this is the Fox Business Report. The major averages are rising in afternoon trading as investors set aside jitters over a flare-up in U.S.-Iran tensions. Memory and chip stocks are surging again. However, software stocks are slipping on AI disruption jitters. Shares of IBM and Microsoft are falling following news that Starbucks is reportedly developing AI-powered software that could replace several enterprise applications currently supplied by Microsoft and IBM. The focus remains on the AI trade ahead of South Korean memory chip giant SK Hynix's highly anticipated debut tomorrow on the NASDAQ. The Magnificent Seven big cap tech stocks are mostly lower, led by Alphabet. And according to Morgan Stanley, the Magnificent Seven stocks are now trading at their cheapest valuation relative to the S&P 500 in more than a decade. That's your Fox Business Report. I'm Hillary Barsky, invested in you.
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8: 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Time for the 880 Weather Watch right now here in Lexington, 84 degrees, partly cloudy skies, wind speed calm right now with the humidity at 60%. Across the listening area, we're seeing mostly mid-80s out there, including an 82 in Grand Island, 84 up in Ord, 86 in Ainsworth, and southwest Nebraska, 83 in Imperial toward the west central Nebraska, that's 85 in Ogallala, in the Panhandle, 84 in Scotts Bluff, in northwest Kansas, 84 in St. Francis, north central Kansas, a little bit warmer, 90 in Smith Center, and in northeast Colorado, 86 right now in Holyoke. Central Nebraska forecast this afternoon, mostly sunny with east winds 10 to 20. Tonight, partly cloudy in the evening, then showers are likely and chances of thunderstorms as well with lows in the lower 60s. Tomorrow, mostly cloudy in the morning, then becoming partly cloudy with chances of showers and slight chances of thunderstorms, highs in the lower 80s. Tomorrow night, mostly clear with a 20% chance of showers and thunderstorms, lows in the lower 60s. For Saturday, sunny with highs in the upper 80s, south winds 10 to 20. Sunday, sunny with highs in the upper 80s. Behind a cold front, highs today and tomorrow are in the 80s to around 90. Near the stalled front, more thunderstorms develop in the west this afternoon, and what's left of the storms track east through tonight. From the middle of this afternoon through midnight, there is a slight risk of severe storms for locations along and west of a line from Valentine to North Platte and McCook, western and southern Kansas, and eastern Colorado. A lower marginal risk is in a small area just east of that area. Large hail and damaging winds are the main concerns. Spotty thunderstorms remain possible in central and eastern areas tomorrow through tomorrow night. As a strong ridge of high pressure builds onto the plains, mostly dry weather and a warming trend is expected from the weekend through next week. Highs warm from the mid-80s to low 90s over the weekend and to the low to mid-90s Monday through Wednesday. Forecast models indicate only a small chance of rainfall that totals a tenth of an inch next week. Nebraska forecast, showers and thunderstorms likely in the Panhandle this afternoon. Slight chances in west central areas. Tonight, partly to mostly cloudy with chances of showers and thunderstorms for central areas westward. Lows in the upper 50s to upper 60s. Tomorrow, partly cloudy to mostly sunny. Chances of showers and thunderstorms for eastern, central, and west central areas. Highs in the low 80s to around 90. Tomorrow night, mostly clear to partly cloudy with slight chances of showers and thunderstorms in central and west central areas. Lows in the low

0: mid 60s. Northwest and north central Kansas forecast this afternoon, mostly sunny, wind gust up to 20 possible. Tonight, showers and thunderstorms are likely with lows around 60 to mid 60s. Tomorrow, partly cloudy in the morning, then clearing. Chances of showers and thunderstorms in the morning for north central areas, highs in the mid 80s. Tomorrow night, partly cloudy to mostly clear with slight chances of showers and thunderstorms, lows from around 60 to the mid 60s. Finally, for northeast Colorado, chances of thunderstorms late in the afternoon. Some thunderstorms may be severe. Tonight, mostly cloudy with a chance of thunderstorms in the evening, then partly cloudy after midnight, lows in the upper 50s. Tomorrow, mostly sunny with highs in the upper 80s. Tomorrow night, mostly clear with a slight chance of showers and thunderstorms, lows in the upper 50s. That was a check of your forecast. KRVN's auction time is up next.
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4: 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Iverson with 260. 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Zimmerman with 160. Charlet fall calves weighing 6 to 7.25. Daly with 100 head of black steer and pregged open heifer, 7.5, 8. And a half. Meyer, 80 head of black heifers. They're drug free. They're hay cattle, 4.5, 650. Winkler Brothers, 60 head of black and red steers, 9.5 to 1,000. Ellsworth, 40 head of black and baldy heifer. Horsley, 35 head of black and baldy bull and heifer calves. Gatsky, Murdoch, Roseth, Wright, plus many more by sale time. Again, this Friday, big run of weigh-up start at 8 o'clock in the morning. Get on the fall calves and yearlings at 12 noon Central Time. That's all this Friday, Fort Pierre Livestock.
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Well, we got music from Vern Gosden and Aaron Tippin coming up, but right now it is fair time in Nebraska, and we have a lot of tickets to give away. Should be listening in for your cue to call in a pair of tickets to rodeos, concerts, demo derbies, and more. Right now, we are giving away tickets, a pair of tickets, to the Adams County Fair Rodeo on Sunday, July 19th. Again, that's for the rodeo at the Adams County Fair coming up on Sunday, July 19th. So be caller number 5 right now at 844-880-0880. Again, these are for the rodeo at the Adams County Fair on Sunday, July 19th. So be caller number 5 now at 844-880-0880.

That's Aaron Tippin here on 880 KRVN. Well, congratulations go to Troy of Hildreth. He was our big winner of rodeo tickets to the Adams County Fair coming up on Sunday, July 19th. If you missed out, do not worry. Coming up in the next hour before we hit Monogram Money, we'll give you another chance to win rodeo tickets to that Adams County Fair. Again, that's coming up in the next hour, so stay tuned for that. Right now, here on 880, we are going to start to round out this 2 o'clock hour with Merle Haggard. Coming up, we'll have your news as well on 880 KRVN.

0: It's the American Minute, celebrating America's 250th birthday, brought to you by NitroMag, putting muscle on your crops, Colson Agency Imperial, and Wakanda Boats, Republican City and Glen Elder, Kansas.
1: On May 10th of 1869, the East and West rejoined when the Golden Spike was driven into a railroad tie, joining railroad tracks from East and West, establishing the Transcontinental Railroad. For the first time, passengers and freight could travel the entire continental United States from the Atlantic to the Pacific. The Transcontinental Railroad caused a major shift in 19th century America and one of the greatest man-made accomplishments ever. The total miles of track from Sacramento to Omaha was 1,900 miles, coming together at Promontory Summit in Utah.
0: Celebrating America's 250th birthday with this American Minute on KRVN, The River, and CAMI.
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5: A Sunday evening assault that left a Grand Island man with severe injuries has taken a turn for the worse. The victim, 41-year-old Matthew Bishop, has died. Organ donation took place early Thursday morning. An autopsy has been scheduled for Friday, July 10th. The incident took place in the 100 block of West 3rd Street in downtown Grand Island. Police arrived shortly before 11:15 p.m. and found Bishop unresponsive in the middle of the street. An ambulance took him to CHI St. Francis Emergency Room. He was later moved to CHI Bergen Mercy Medical Center in Omaha for more care. He was placed on a ventilator with severe injuries. Police found two local men who fought with the victim and left him on the road. On Tuesday afternoon, July 7th, officers arrested Jesus Reyes and Angel Vega. Both are 23 and from Grand Island. They are in Hall County Department of Corrections on first-degree assault charges. The Nebraska Passport Program is a tool for Nebraskans to make stops all across the state to discover hidden gems in different areas. Sandy Bice and her husband Tim of Cozad have completed every stop for 6 years now, and Sandy says it's a great program.
6: But it means that we have something to look forward to. We are so excited to get the new book every year, you know, and read through the places. And once in a while, there's repeats, but that's okay. We love going back to those same stops. It's just exciting. We get a Nebraska map out, and we circle all the towns. And then we do a little research to see if there's other things in that area that we'd like to visit while we're there. Like, you know, I would advise people to do a little research about the areas and take in some of the other attractions while you're there.
5: Sandy added that her and Tim plan to finish their final 10 stops of 2026 in the Nebraska Panhandle this upcoming weekend. More information on the passport program can be found at NebraskaPassport.com. A person was killed early Wednesday morning after an SUV left Highway 81 and was struck by a train near York. Authorities are withholding the identity of the driver pending positive identification and notification of family members. Reporting for KRVN News, I'm John Willis.
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7: A tearful day in court. I'm Lisa Brady, Fox News, as a preliminary hearing continues in Utah for Charlie Kirk's accused killer, Tyler Robinson.
8: It has been a grueling 4 days for Erica Kirk, and today, when that graphic evidence against her husband's accused assassin played out in court, she broke down into tears.
7: Fox's Claudia Cowan at the courthouse in Provo.
8: Now, the courtroom camera is not allowed to show Erica Kirk, but our reporter in the courtroom says that when prosecutors showed text messages between Lance Twiggs and Tyler Robinson discussing Robinson wanting to get a hunting rifle, and later when Robinson talked about trying to retrieve the rifle he had left near campus but feared an officer might still be there, Erica started audibly crying. She was comforted by Charlie's mom, Catherine, who had her hand on Erica's arm. She was also in tears. And Tyler Robinson's mother, Amber, also wiping her eyes today. Keep in mind, she and her husband helped facilitate their son's surrender the day after Charlie Kirk was killed.
7: Prosecutors also playing a redacted videotaped interview with Twiggs, the former roommate and lover, who says Robinson told him the day after the September shooting he wished he had not done it. This week's hearing is for the judge to decide if there's enough evidence for a trial. Two U.S. officials just confirming to Fox News the U.S. military has not carried out any strikes on Iran in the last few hours. This after reports of explosions. The U.S. has hit Iranian targets for the past two nights in response to attacks on commercial ships, and Iran has responded with attacks on several Gulf neighbors who host U.S. forces. President Trump telling reporters early today,
9: "They want to make a deal so badly. I just don't know if they're worthy of making a deal. I don't know that they're going to honor the deal. That's the problem."
7: Arriving back at the White House during pre-dawn hours from the NATO summit in Turkey. Stocks finish higher. The Dow up 139 points at the bell, a partial rebound from yesterday's sell-off. 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
7: A former U.S. Olympian accused of vandalizing the renovated reflecting pool on the National Mall enters a plea.
15: 67-year-old David Hearn entered a not guilty plea in a brief appearance in federal court. The former Olympic canoe racer is charged with a felony count of destruction of property, accused by federal prosecutors of deliberately ripping the liner from the Lincoln Memorial reflecting pool on June 19th. The case has become a political lightning rod, with President Trump alleging vandalism is responsible for peeling paint and algae marring a $16 million upgrade to the reflecting pool. Hearn says he reached into the pool to examine coating already peeled and touched a chunk attached to the side of the pool. A federal judge released Hearn while he awaits trial. In Washington, Jared Halpern, Fox News.
7: A judge in Ohio just granting a preliminary injunction for 24 men's and women's college basketball players who are suing the NCAA for eligibility. They're claiming the new age-based model unfairly shuts them out of further competition. Today's ruling allows a chance to enter the transfer portal as preparation for trial continues. A new global ranking of livable cities has some familiar winners and no American cities in the top 10.
16: Copenhagen is once again the world's most livable city, according to the Economist Intelligence Unit's annual Global Livability Index. The ranking scores 173 cities on stability, healthcare, education, infrastructure, and culture. Vienna finishes second, followed by Melbourne, Sydney, and Zurich. No U.S. city cracks the top 10, although New York records one of the biggest improvements in this year's rankings. Researchers say the highest-ranked cities offer a combination of strong public services, reliable infrastructure, low crime, and easy access to health care.
7: Fox's Matt Murphy. Recapping stocks, the Dow up 139, the NASDAQ up 336. I'm Lisa Brady, Fox News.
2: 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Christian Schwartz here, filling in for Paul Perkins here on the afternoon. Hope that you're having a great one so far, wherever that you happen to be. It is time for the 880 Weather Watch. Right now here in Lexington, mostly cloudy skies, 84 degrees right now, wind speed east at 3 miles an hour, humidity at 62%. Across the listening area, we're seeing mostly 80s out there, although we are picking in some 90s out there, including a 90 down in Cambridge. All other areas, current temps in Grand Island, 83 right now, up in the north, 87 in Ainsworth, and southwest Nebraska, 84 in Imperial, and west central Nebraska, 86 in North Platte and Ogallala. In the Panhandle, 89 in Harrisburg and northwest Kansas, St. Francis at 880, north central Kansas a little warmer, 91 in Phillipsburg, 92 in Smith Center, and in northeast Colorado, 86 right now in Holyoke. Forecast for central Nebraska this afternoon, mostly sunny with east winds 10 to 20. Tonight, partly cloudy in the evening, then showers likely and chances of thunderstorms, lows in the lower 60s. Tomorrow, mostly cloudy in the morning, then becoming partly cloudy with chances of showers and slight chances of thunderstorms, highs in the lower 80s. Tomorrow night, mostly clear with a 20% chance of showers and thunderstorms, lows in the lower 60s. For Saturday, sunny with highs in the upper 80s. Saturday night, clear with lows in the lower 60s. Sunday, sunny with highs in the upper 80s. Sunday night, clear with lows in the mid 60s. Behind a cold front, highs today and tomorrow are in the 80s and to around 90. Near the stalled front, more thunderstorms develop in the west this afternoon, and what's left of the storms track east through tonight. From the middle of this afternoon through midnight, there's a slight risk of severe storms. For locations along and west of a line from Valentine to North Platte and McCook, western and southern Kansas, as well as eastern Colorado. A lower marginal risk is in a small area just east of that. Large hail and damaging winds are the main concerns. Spotty thunderstorms remain possible in central and eastern areas tomorrow through tomorrow night. A strong ridge of high pressure builds onto the plains. Mostly dry weather and a warming trend is expected from this weekend through next week. Highs warm from the mid-80s to low 90s over the weekend to the low to mid-90s Monday through Wednesday. Forecast models indicate only a small chance of rainfall that totals a tenth of an inch next week. Nebraska forecast this afternoon, showers and thunderstorms likely in the Panhandle this afternoon. Slight chances in west central areas tonight, partly to mostly cloudy with chances of showers and thunderstorms for central areas westward. Lows in the upper 50s to upper 60s. For northwest and north central Kansas, mostly sunny this afternoon. Wind gust up to 20 possible. Tonight, showers and thunderstorms likely. Lows from around 60 to the mid 60s. And northeast Colorado, chances of thunderstorms late this afternoon. Mostly cloudy tonight with a chance of thunderstorms in the evening. Lows in the upper 50s. That was a check of your forecast. 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
19: 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Maddie Weber reports.
20: U.S. beef has a big opportunity to move more products into South Korea. Australian beef has reached over 90% of the 2026 safeguard volume of 196,000 metric tons of beef shipped into South Korea. That means the tariff rate will climb from 5.3% to 24% for the rest of 2026. Jihei Yang, the Vice President of Asia Pacific for the U.S. Meat Export Federation, said Korean retailers and restaurants are already placing orders for more U.S. chilled beef.
21: The major retail chains and e-commerce channels have already begun securing U.S. chilled beef in preparation for large-scale promotion after the Australian beef safeguard is triggered.
20: It's not unusual for Australia to hit the safeguard level, but it typically happens much later in the year.
21: In the past, the safeguard period after the trigger was relatively short, so importers generally continued without major adjustment.
20: As of January, U.S. beef enters Korea tariff-free under the phase-in of the U.S.-Korea Free Trade Agreement.
19: Thanks for that, Maddie. And happening this week in Nebraska, Grand Island playing host to the Simmental Junior Nationals. Mia Meyer says it's much more than a cattle show, as those taking part must also take place in contests building leadership skills.
0: Yeah, it makes us, sets us apart a little bit, I think, from a lot of other shows. We require 3 out of 5 contests. We have a couple different quizzes that challenge them, and then 3 speaking events, sales talk, public speaking, and livestock judging, which we incorporate reasons into.
19: It wraps up this weekend in Grand Island. You're listening to the Rural Radio Network.
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23: Good afternoon. Corn's still down to support area. Don't want it closing into 450. Go back down a while. So we have a report tomorrow. Maybe it'll come out friendly, maybe not. Not super friendly on corn. Could get a 10-cent rally, but we have to close over that 465 to go on to higher levels. Beans down 12. Not too negative on the beans. I still think there's a chance of them running up to new highs. Wheat up 10 cents today. Recovered pretty good. If we can close over 440 on December Chicago wheat, then we'll go off on to higher levels. So those are the areas to watch. We'll see what cattle reports. Probably won't be too much on it. On the cattle, down pretty good today, a couple dollars negative on the cattle into the end of the month. Still just stay short and see how far it takes us down to the downside. We're long on December hogs. We'll stay long there most of the month of July at least. So I think we got higher to go on that one. On the silver, it's just a choppy trade. Taking a long-term perspective on it, going to go higher. Can't rule out one more move to the downside. This is Jack at York Commodities. If you have any questions, give me a call, 402-363-1705. Have a good afternoon.
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3: 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I'm Roger McOwen.
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5: Brazil may be American agriculture's number one global competitor, but why do producers here pay about twice what producers there do for many crop inputs? I'm Steve White on the Rural Radio Network. That's the question the National Corn Growers Association wanted to know, and we visit now with Matt Frostick, a member of their board.
6: We've always kind of thought that there was a bit of a disadvantage. I mean, that's kind of obvious when it comes to pricing, Brazil versus the American farmer. And so we wanted to dive into this. We've got to figure out how to drive down some of those input prices for the American corn farmer. And how we do that, we've got to continue to work with these input companies in a constructive way to do that. It's easy to get frustrated with it, but at the end of the day, we're still partners, and we've got to work through this.
8: The study kind of broke down a couple of major categories of inputs, and as I look at some of those numbers, some of those are basically double what the American producer is paying compared to Brazil. Is that right?
6: Yeah. And so, I mean, even, you know, me as a person chairing the committee, when these numbers first came out, it was just, it kind of struck hard. I mean, we knew there was differences, but did we think they were this big? And even when you kind of level set it with dollar values and between countries and things like that, it still brings a huge disparity between, say, your fungicides and seeds and insecticide prices. I think the pushback from the input side companies will be, you know, we price things at a value to the grower, and so there's more value to the American farmer, so to speak, than the Brazilian farmer. But the reality is that we're not seeing the value at the farm gate anymore with these input prices versus what we get for that crop. We've seen 4 years of negative margins in corn. Some of that's to do with markets, but a lot of that's due to the price that we're paying for these products. And I think everyone understands in this industry that, yeah, there's going to be years we make money and there's years that we won't. And there's many years where it's, you know, break even or a little bit better. We've been on a 4 or 5 year trend now where it's negative numbers and very negative. We've got to reverse that trend or we're going to turn into a Brazil type market. And I know that when you talk Brazil markets to input buyers or input companies, they despise dealing with that because there's such large farms and there's no competition. That, you know, they drive down their margins so hard that they can't really function as well as they can here.
8: You mentioned market access, all those different things, regulatory things. I mean, this is just part of a broader conversation then, right?
6: Yeah. And again, thanks to our staff and our organization, we're walking and chewing gum right now on both sides of this, trying to get our industry back on track. There's a lot of efforts and resources going towards market development domestically and internationally, trying to level the playing field on that. You know, also these inputs coming in, exporting, importing those inputs that we have to, and protecting those imports, and also, you know, trying to build our domestic productivity of these inputs too.
8: And we're talking about corn. The study also looked at soybeans, but in terms of it, I mean, corn clearly came in substantially larger gap there between Brazil and what the American grower faces on the corn side compared to soybeans.
6: Yeah. And you know, by nature, the corn crop takes maybe a different level of management and, you know, and crop protection items to it. So by nature, we would expect that.
8: And as we're saying, it looked at a lot of the major inputs. Fertilizer, probably is that a little bit more difficult to kind of put a number on then?
6: Yeah, we worked with Kinetic on these data sets, and we didn't get into fertilizer. I think it's a little more complicated when you talk about, you know, fertilizer tends to be more of a world market because, A, we don't produce all of our natural resources here, like phosphates. Yeah, we do have phosphate mines here, but we still have to import some of that product. You know, potash, 90-some percent of our potash comes from Canada. We don't have, we have a very limited source of potash in the States. So it gets a little trickier when you start comparing those numbers. But again, there's meat on the bone there that we've been working on through this process too on the fertilizer side.
8: And the nice thing about having some numbers is that when you sit down with folks on Capitol Hill and they say, hey, I've got to have something to show my colleagues, you know, put a number to this, this kind of arms you with that then, right?
6: Yeah, and I think part of this problem is we need good regulatory reform so that, you know, input suppliers can compete or be more competitive in this market. So sometimes we have a lot of red tape that you have to work through to get product approval, or, you know, when it comes to a lot of new products, it takes so much time to get them approved. So it takes a lot of resource to do that. Now, it's a bit of our opinion that, you know, the American farmers shouldered a lot of that research money to make that happen. And I think we're glad to do it. But I think it's also important that when they go to world markets with these things that the, you know, other countries have to shoulder some of that burden too.
19: Michigan farmer Matt Frostick, a member of the National Corn Growers Board, outlining findings of a new report finding American farmers pay about twice what Brazilian farmers do for many crop inputs. 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
9: It is time for AgriMinute, brought to you today by the folks at O'Hanlon Seed. Dustin's here with you. What do you got for us today?
10: Well, hey, you know, we're getting close to the 4th of July, or just after the 4th of July, and the corn's really growing. Soybeans are changing. We're going to start seeing a lot more blooms on the soybeans, and we've had some alkali spots in our soybeans this year, but now that should be changing, and we should start seeing those spots grow up. I mean, this time of the year, those soybeans kind of change and move on. Corn's doing pretty well. We still need to watch out for the tar spot and some gray leaf spot that's going to be coming on, and schedule everything with your spray boys to put on some fungicide. But the crop's growing pretty well. We still need some good rains, and hopefully we get those through the month of July to keep this dry land corn going. But, you know, keep the irrigation going, and we'll hope for a good crop.
9: Very good. That is today's AgriMinute.
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13: The major averages ending higher as markets shrug off U.S.-Iran tensions. Tech was the best-performing sector, with semiconductors and memory chip makers leading the charge. Shares of Broadcom rose over 3%, extending gains from the previous session after Apple said it plans to invest more than $30 billion in an extended partnership with the chip maker. However, software stocks slipped on AI disruption jitters. Shares of IBM fell on news that Starbucks is reportedly developing AI AI-powered software that could replace several enterprise applications currently supplied by Microsoft and IBM. The Dow winners, Goldman Sachs, American Express, and United Health Group. The Dow decliners, Caterpillar, IBM, and Johnson & Johnson. The Dow rising 139 points, the NASDAQ higher by 336, S&P 500 up 61. That's your Fox Business Report. I'm Hillary Barsky, invested in you.
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28: For KRVN News, I'm Alex Hamicky. A group of Nebraska's female Republican state senators are calling for independent U.S. Senate candidate Dan Osborne to fire two campaign consultants with ties to the now-shuttered campaign of Maine's Graham Plattner. Seven current senators and six former senators signed the letter calling for Osborne to fire media consultant Morris Katz and consultant Daniel Moraff. The letter cites a New York Post story that Katz threatened women who came forward with sexual assault allegations against Plattner, and Moraff implied that Plattner hasn't done anything that should disqualify him for the Senate. The letter also calls for transparency between Plattner's campaign and Dark Forest LLC. That's a company that's owned by Osborne's wife. Signers who are currently in the unicameral include District 18's Christy Amadouris of Omaha, District 24's Jenna Hughes of Seward, District 25's Carolyn Boson of Lincoln, District 31's Kathleen Koth of Omaha, District 43's Tanya Storer of Whitman, and District 44's Teresa Ibaugh of Sumner. Former state senators Julie Slama, Teresa Thibodeau, Lydia Brash, Joni Albrecht, Suzanne Geist, and Lou Ann Linehan also signed. A Sunday evening assault that left a Grand Island man with severe injuries has taken a turn for the worse. The victim, 41-year-old Matthew Bishop, has died. Organ donation took place early this morning. An autopsy has been scheduled for tomorrow, and earlier this morning there was a meeting between GIPD investigators and Hall County attorney staff to discuss the case and determine if the charges for the two suspects will be amended. The incident took place in the 100 block of West 3rd Street in downtown Grand Island. Police arrived shortly before 11:15 p.m. and found Bishop unresponsive in the middle of the street. An ambulance took him to CHI St. Francis in Grand Island. He was later moved to CHI Bergen Mercy Medical Center in Omaha for more care. Police found two local men who fought with the victim and left him in the road. Tuesday afternoon, officers arrested Jesus A. Reyes and Angel G. Vega. Both are 23 years old and from Grand Island. They're in the Hall County Department of Corrections on first-degree assault charges currently. Anyone with information about this incident is encouraged to call GIPD at 308-385-5400 or the Grand Island Hall County Crime Stoppers at 308-381-8822. Motorists traveling eastbound on I-80 between Overton should prepare for road work beginning next Wednesday, July 15th. According to the Nebraska Department of Transportation, a 7-mile stretch of I-80 from the Overton interchange to 2 miles west of Elm Creek will undergo improvements aimed at preserving the highway and enhancing long-term reliability for travelers. Hastings-based Vance Paving Incorporated will serve as a contractor for the project. It includes concrete repairs, milling, asphalt overlay work, and new pavement markings. Traffic will be maintained through temporary lane closures. A 12-foot width restriction will be in place throughout construction. The project is expected to be completed by October. NDOT, as always, reminds drivers to use caution in work zones, buckle up, and avoid distractions behind the wheel. Finally in news, this evening is the opening night for the Cornhusker State Games. One of the athletes in part of the ceremony is Kevin Heffley of Eustis. Heffley has competed in the Cornhusker State Games for many years as a Team USA Paralympian and as an inspirational speaker for athletes and others after losing his foot in a hunting accident during his college career as a University of Nebraska Kearney track athlete. Heffley talks about what it means to him to be part of the opening ceremony.
0: I've always seen the athletes and the amazing people that always do the opening ceremonies. I've always been, I have to admit, jealous of them. Like, it's such an amazing honor to be part of that, because you're not just representing your sport, you're representing the entire, you know, state games, which is, I don't know how many sports it is. It's so many sports. And to finally be part of that, like, I think my message is finally getting out there, and it's just an amazing honor, and I can't wait to share the stage with some other amazing athletes to just bleed the, you know, it doesn't matter your age, your level, you know, you can come out here and compete and have a great time.
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1: Fox News, I'm John Saucier. And at day four of a preliminary hearing in Utah to decide if there's enough evidence to try a suspect accused of killing Charlie Kirk. In a taped video interview, the suspect's former roommate, Lance Twiggs, detailed his interactions on the day of the shooting.
2: I don't know an exact time. I just know he left early. I heard him leaving, and he just said he had a long drive to work that day, so he was leaving early.
1: Kirk shot and killed last September during a campus event at Utah Valley University. Oil prices up this week after the U.S. and Iran resumed strikes. Commerce Secretary Howard Lutnick on Fox Business says over a billion barrels of oil are on the way, and that President Trump is handling matters.
22: So he knows the price of oil is going to stay low. He knows it's going to stay low. So he has the ability to make the moves he wants to make. And we all know leaving national security in his hands is in the best hands.
1: The U.S. and Iran were back into strikes last night. 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

0: Partly cloudy with chances of showers and slight chances of thunderstorms. Highs in the lower 80s. Tomorrow night, mostly clear with a 20% chance of showers and thunderstorms. Lows in the lower 60s. For Saturday, sunny with highs in the upper 80s. Sunday, sunny with highs in the upper 80s. Behind a cold front, highs today and tomorrow are in the 80s to around 90 near a stalled front. More thunderstorms develop in the west this afternoon, and what's left of the storms track east through tonight. From the middle of this afternoon through midnight, there's a slight risk of severe storms for locations along and west of a line from Valentine to North Platte in McCook, western and southern Kansas, and eastern Colorado. We are already seeing some storms happening in the Panhandle right now. There's a severe thunderstorm warning that's in effect for Dawes County, and that's in effect until 3 p.m. Mountain Time. 60-mile-per-hour wind gusts, quarter-size hail possible with those storms. Again, they are tracking to the east at around 30 miles an hour. Right now, a lower marginal risk is in a small area just east of the slight risk area. Large hail and damaging winds are the main concern. Spotty thunderstorms remain possible in the central and eastern areas tomorrow through tomorrow night. As a strong ridge of high pressure builds onto the plains, mostly dry weather and a warming trend is expected from the weekend through next week. Highs warm from the mid-80s to low 90s over the weekend to the low to mid-90s Monday through Wednesday. Forecast models indicate only a small chance of rainfall that totals a tenth of an inch next week. Nebraska forecast, showers and thunderstorms likely in the Panhandle this afternoon, slight chances in west central areas. Tonight, partly to mostly cloudy with chances of showers and thunderstorms for central areas westward, lows in the upper 50s to upper 60s. Tomorrow, partly cloudy to mostly sunny with chances of showers and thunderstorms for eastern, central, and west central areas, highs in the low 80s to around 90. Tomorrow night, mostly clear to partly cloudy, slight chances of showers and thunderstorms in central and west central areas, lows in the low to mid 60s. For northwest and north central Kansas, mostly sunny this afternoon, wind gust up to 20 possible. Tonight, showers and thunderstorms likely, lows from around 60 to the mid 60s. Tomorrow, partly cloudy in the morning, then clearing with chances of showers and thunderstorms in the morning for north central areas, highs in the mid 80s. Tomorrow night, partly cloudy to mostly clear, slight chances of showers and thunderstorms, lows from around 60 to the mid 60s. Finally, for northeast Colorado, chances of thunderstorms late in the afternoon. Some thunderstorms may be severe. Tonight, mostly cloudy with a chance of thunderstorms in the evening, then partly cloudy after midnight, lows in the upper 50s. Tomorrow, mostly sunny, highs in the upper 80s. And tomorrow night, mostly clear with a slight chance of showers and thunderstorms, lows in the upper 50s. That was your Weather Watch presented by Central Valley Irrigation. 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
4: As long as USDA doesn't promote an increase in supply or an increase in stocks to use ratios, I think we have a very fair chance of continuing to see short covering. And the reason that is because actually, if you look at the weather models, look at the 10 or 15 different models that I look at in the afternoon, it kind of shows the ridge building right around Sioux City, right on the borders of Nebraska, Iowa, and South Dakota on some of the models. And you throw on top of that the global El Nino. I think you got plenty of reasons to say this is a lot different a year than it has been the last 2 years.

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That's Tanya Tucker, Lizzie, and the Rain Man here on 880 KRVN. Well, again, it's fair time in Nebraska. We have a lot of tickets to give away. Be sure to listen in for your cue to call in to win a pair of tickets to rodeos, concerts, demo derbies, and more. We are giving you a chance right now to win a pair of tickets to the rodeo at the Adams County Fair coming up on Sunday, July 19th. Again, we want you to be caller number 8 right now at 844-880-0.

0880 for those pair of tickets for the rodeo at the Adams County Fair on Sunday, July 19th. Again, be caller 8 right now at 844-880-0880.

0: There's Steve Warner, Some Fools Never Learn, here on 880 KRVN. Well, congratulations go to Sandy of Gibbon. She was the winner of a pair of tickets to the rodeo of the Adams County Fair coming up on Sunday, July 19th. Also, Troy of Hildreth was the other winner this afternoon here on 880 KRVN. If you missed out on that, do not worry. We're going to give you more chances to win at various fairs, various events for various fairs coming up in the coming days during fair season here on 880 KRVN, as well as 93.1 The River. And guess what? You have the chance to win some money coming up, because it's Monogram Money coming up here in about 30 seconds on 880 KRVN.
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0: 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Paul can give away that $88 earlier today. So right now we're giving away $96.80. We're going to give that wheel a spin 3 times. First person who calls us, has those initials spun in the, or match their legal name, calls us within 2 minutes, we'll win that jackpot. That number to call is 844-880-0880. Again, that's 844-880-0880. All right, we're going to get things started here on a Thursday. That first letter of the day is going to be a Q. Sometimes you think that's going to be a good start or not. Well, maybe Q not so much, but there's plenty of Q names out there, including Quincy, Quinn, or Quade, so, or Quentin maybe. So we start off with a Q for Quentin or Quincy, maybe Quinn as well. All right, second letter of the day, the afternoon, is going to be a J. That is a J for Jackson, a J for Jacob or Joshua, maybe Jonathan or James. So we got a Q for Quincy and a J for James. 844-880-0880 is that number to call if these initials match your legal name. The final letter of the day, it's really picking and choosing, and that's going to be a V. That is a V for victory, a V for Victor, maybe Vanover or Vaughn or Vance. So we got a Q for Quincy, a J for James, and a V for Vaughn. QJV. At those initials, if those letters match your initials, you have 2 minutes. Call us now at 844-880-0880. One more time with those letters. That's Q for Quincy, J for James, or V for Victor. QJV. You have 2 minutes. Call now, or 2 minutes starting now. Good luck.
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4: Everything about Democrat Dan Osborne is fake.
5: Osborne says he's independent, but he's endorsed by the Democrat machine. Osborne admitted he'd give Democrats control of the Senate.
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0: Those letters might win you good in Scrabble, but no winner today for Monogram Money. Again, we spun Q, J, V. That's Q for Quincy, J for James, V for Victor, but nobody did call in within the 2 minutes. 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So tomorrow morning between 9:10 and 9:20 with Paul Perkins, you'll have the chance to win $105.60 for Monogram Money. 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
10: News just in as the NBA is putting a hold on the Clippers-Raptors trade until after their investigation is over into the Clippers and they're dealing with the company Aspiration. The Raptors released a statement saying that they will wait for the investigation before assuming any risk of possible punishments that could come down to Kawhi Leonard as part of the investigation. Clippers released a statement as well, feeling that they will be exonerated once the investigation is complete. But right now, the Kawhi Leonard trade to the Toronto Raptors has been put on hold. France and Morocco play in the quarterfinals of the World Cup coming up at 4 o'clock Eastern Time. That's on Fox, while U.S. midfielder Christian Pulisic will be sidelined several weeks because of a microfracture and bone bruise in his lower right leg. 7-seeded American Coco Gauff lost in the semifinals at Wimbledon today in ladies singles, falling in three sets to 10-seeded Karolina Muchova, who will now face 9-seed Linda Noskova in the final.
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13: Governor Jim Pillen is announcing federal financial loan assistance to help Nebraska farmers and producers impacted by major wildfires in March and April. The request he submitted last month for a disaster declaration has been approved by the USDA. In addition to four primary counties, the declaration also covers 17 additional counties. The disaster declaration enables those living in qualifying areas to be considered for Farm Service Agency emergency loan assistance. Applications for assistance must be submitted within the next 8 months. Over 60 animals were confiscated from a West Omaha home on Thursday by the Nebraska Humane Society. Acting on an anonymous tip on a residence near 195th and Pacific Streets, NHS staff found several different types of animals, including alpacas and a zebra. Dogs, cats, geese, ponies, goats, and donkeys were also at the residence. Many of the animals lacked appropriate living conditions, and some of the livestock had overgrown hooves, according to the release from the Humane Society. Most of the animals will be cared for at NHS properties, and they will contact specialized partners for animals that NHS is not equipped to oversee. This evening is opening night for the Cornhusker State Games, and one of the athletes that is part of the ceremony is Kevin Heffley of Eustis. Heffley has competed in CSG for many years as a Team USA Paralympian and inspirational speaker for athletes and others after losing his foot in a hunting accident during his college career as a University of Nebraska Kearney track athlete. Heffley says his message to the athletes competing this year is to enjoy the process.
14: You know, go out there, good, bad, or indifferent. You always learn something from how when competing. You know, either you didn't hit your time or you had a PR or you didn't think you worked hard enough or you know, no matter what happens, you can always learn from it. And that's what I've always learned from the state games as well. Sometimes I don't go in there thinking I can win and I win. And sometimes I go in there, you know, not thinking I'm in the best shape and my times are amazing. And, you know, it's just one of those things where there's always something for everybody in every sport in Nebraska. And this is just an amazing opportunity to share that with everybody.
13: Opening night is at 7 p.m. this evening outside of Pinnacle Bank Arena in Lincoln. Reporting for KRVN News, I'm John Willis.
2: Nebraska Land, Kansas Land, and Colorado Land Tire gives you a chance to win three huge prizes this year for KRVN's 75th, 880 KRVN, Lexington, Nebraska.
15: They're connecting the dots in court on Lisa Brady, Fox News, after previously detailing surveillance camera footage from Utah Valley University on the day of Charlie Kirk's killing. Prosecutors today playing parts of the videotaped interview between investigators and Lance Twiggs, the former roommate and lover of accused assassin Tyler Robinson, who was shown photos of the surveillance footage during that interview.
16: It definitely, especially the bottom, the last two, definitely do look like him.
15: And a moment later, clarifying,
16: They do look like Tyler Robinson.
15: Prosecutors also focusing on a possible confession and text messages between the two. Twiggs telling investigators that when he questioned Robinson in person the day after the killing, he said he wished he hadn't done it. It's day four of a preliminary hearing on probable cause for trial. Not clear yet what's next between the U.S. and Iran. After 2 days of renewed strikes, Fox's Aisha Hosni at the White House.
17: The president certainly has a lot of options on the table when it comes to Iran. And as he contemplates what to do about the Iranians next, whether he can even really strike a long-lasting deal with this regime, the Iranians are spilling onto the streets in Iran and threatening to kill him.
15: This on the final day of the funeral for Iran's slain supreme leader. More potential candidates lining up to challenge Republican Senator Susan Collins in Maine after Democratic nominee Graham Plattner suspended his campaign while still denying a rape allegation.
18: Following an emergency Wednesday night meeting, state Democratic Party leaders said they voted to hold a special 600-person nominating convention to fill the vacancy. Maine law dictates a July 27th deadline to replace Plattner on the ballot.
15: Fox's Tanya J. Powers. Plattner still needs to file the paperwork to officially withdraw. The deadline for that is Monday. But he and some of his supporters are criticizing using delegates instead of voters to pick a replacement. America is listening to Fox News.
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15: Four people are accused of witness intimidation near Mobile, Alabama, in a case that includes an apparent voodoo ritual.
1: The FBI says convicted drug dealer John Mathurin and three co-defendants face additional charges of conspiracy to tamper with a witness who helped prosecutors in the case. An affidavit lays out an alleged plot to target the witness. We're told on one of the defendants' phones that images were found of the witness, the judge in the case, and the prosecutor, depicted in what appears to be a voodoo ritual with a machete being stabbed through the witness's photo and candles being lit. The FBI also says there was talk of putting a GPS tracker on the witness's car, all in an alleged effort to not have the witness testify in the case.
15: Fox's Jeff Manasso just getting word that the oldest woman to fly in space has died. Wally Funk was 87, an aviation pioneer. Her caregiver just announcing her death in Texas, where she had an apartment in an assisted living facility. Funk was one of 13 female pilots who went through the same test as NASA's all-male astronaut corps in the early 1960s, but never made it to space until 2021 aboard Amazon founder Jeff Bezos's Blue Origin rocket. She had an 80s hit that transcends time.

0: one of the best-selling singles of all time, and it made her the first person from Wales to top the U.S. charts. Another hit, Holding Out for a Hero, originally recorded for the film Footloose, 2 decades later appearing in Shrek 2. Bonnie Tyler was 75. She died after being hospitalized for an undisclosed illness earlier this year in Portugal. A partial rebound for the Dow, up 139 points. The NASDAQ up more than 300. I'm Lisa Brady, Fox News.
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4: 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Central Nebraska forecast, mostly sunny with east winds 10 to 20 this afternoon. Tonight, partly cloudy in the evening with showers likely and chances of thunderstorms, lows in the lower 60s. Tomorrow, mostly cloudy in the morning, then becoming partly cloudy with chances of showers and thunderstorms, highs in the lower 80s. Tomorrow night, mostly clear with a 20% chance of showers and thunderstorms, lows in the lower 60s. Behind a cold front, highs today and tomorrow are in the 80s to around 90. Near the stalled front, more thunderstorms develop in the west this afternoon, and what's left of the storms track east through tonight. From middle of this afternoon through midnight, there is a slight risk of severe storms for locations along and west of a line from Valentine to North Platte and McCook, western and southern Kansas, and eastern Colorado. A lower marginal risk is in a small area just east of that. Large hail and damaging winds are the main concerns. Spotty thunderstorms remain possible in the central and eastern areas tomorrow through tomorrow night. As a strong ridge of high pressure builds onto the plains, mostly dry weather and a warming trend is expected from the weekend through next week. Highs will warm from the mid-80s to the low 90s over the weekend to the low to mid-90s on Monday through Wednesday. Forecast models indicate only a small chance of rainfall that totals a tenth of an inch coming up on next week. That was a quick check of your forecast. 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
5: The importance of cattle to Nebraska's economy runs deeper than in other states. 6.8 million head are raised in the state each year. With a population of 1.9 million residents, cows outnumber people more than 3-1. Nebraska also has the top three beef cow counties in the United States. Cherry County tops the list with nearly 166,000 cows, followed by Custer County with 100,000 head and Holt County with 99,000. 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
6: 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Cash cattle country, there is some light cash cattle trade to report here this afternoon. There's some live business in Nebraska at 248. There is dressed business in Nebraska at 393. That 393 figure $10 down from last week's averages. In the south, there is a trade reported as well. 248 reported in both Kansas and Texas this afternoon. That is down $7 from last week. Totals so far, Nebraska's moved 9,900 head and Iowa about 2,000, Kansas 1,100 reported sold as of the USDA cutoff this afternoon. Box beef cutouts today were narrowly mixed. Choice was 39 cents down, 380.89. 81. Selects up 40 cents at $363.49. 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Total load count today 86. Over in the hog trade for today, Iowa, Minnesota, the average 97.57. That's down 99 on the day. Western Corn Belt down 39, 97.80. Pork cutouts, loins down a penny, bellies were up 4.91, hams up 1.86, ribs down 4.34. Overall carcass value 65 cents higher at the end of the day, 98.81. Total load count today, 194. No numbers to report from the terminals today. As of the end of the day today, weekly slaughter so far on the cattle, 430,000 this week. That's 3,000 down from last week and down about 35,000 from a year ago. Hog slaughter so far this week, 1.89 million compared to 1.84 million last week and 1.87 million a year ago. 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
7: Beneath Nebraska skies, the day opens up around you, and that's the beauty of it. 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

There's Dolly Parton with her classic Jolene here on 880 KRVN. 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Here's more music for you with Alan Jackson on right now. The Highwaymen are coming up.

The Highwaymen with Highwayman here on 880 KRVN as we are keeping things moving along here. Coming up, we're going to have your Edward Jones report, but right now it's one more tune for you. Before we get there, here's Hank Williams Jr.

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1: Ellis Island, the gateway to America, is often romanticized in books and movies. In reality, for many, it was a terrifying process that didn't always result in admittance to the United States. Ellis Island saw more than 12 million immigrants, an average of 5,000 a day. While orderly, it was an overwhelmingly bureaucratic process of inspections, including physical and mental. But when successful, immigrants boarded the ferry from Ellis Island to New York City with a tremendous relief that the end of a long journey to the promise of the United States was beginning.
6: Celebrating America's 250th birthday with this American Minute on KRVN, The River, and CAMI.
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10: 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U.S. equity markets traded higher Thursday, supported by gains in the technology sector, which helped lift broader indexes. The Nasdaq outperformed, gaining more than 1%, while the S&P 500 posted a 0.8% advance. Overseas markets were broadly higher as well, with Asian equities led by a gain of more than 1% in Japan's Nikkei, while European markets also traded higher. On the economic front, initial jobless claims for last week came in slightly below expectations at 215,000, pointing to continued stability in the labor market. Additionally, existing home sales for June were weaker than expected, falling 2.4% for the month, as the recent run-up in longer-term interest rates has likely weighed on housing activity. Bond yields finished the day slightly lower, with a 10-year Treasury yield settling around 4.55%. In commodity markets, oil prices closed lower, though investors continued to monitor this week's geopolitical flare-up between the U.S. and Iran, which has helped push WTI crude oil higher by more than 4% for the week. U.S. equities closed higher today. The Dow Jones Industrial Average closed up 139 points at 52,487. The NASDAQ Composite Index closed up 336 points at 26,207. The S&P 500 closed up 61 points at 7,544. And in the bond market, 10-year Treasury yields are trading at 4.55%. In commodity markets, the spot price of gold was at $50.70 at $4,133.10, and the price of crude oil was down $1.66 at $71.90. In stocks of local interest, Beck & Dickinson up 0.29 at $150.85, Berkshire B up 0.66 at $495.45, Deere & Company down 3.84 at $592.90, Union Pacific at 4.10 at $285.04, Johnson & Johnson down 4.30 at $259.10. PepsiCo Incorporated down 4.65 at 137.86. Walmart Incorporated down 0.39 at 112.21. Procter & Gamble down 1.55 at 146.85. Tyson Foods down 0.59 at 57.71. Wells Fargo up 1.35 at 86.91. Verizon down 0.21 at 42.24. Qualcomm Incorporated up 0.12 at 41.58. Kinder Morgan down 0.08 at 32.40. Under Armour up 0.13 at 6.45. Apple Incorporated up 2.83 at 316.22. 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If you'd like additional information, please contact our branch office at 308-784-2900. 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
12: You 4-H kids today are sure lucky.
13: Why is that?
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0: Graff allowed portions of the investigative interview with Lance Twiggs to be played in court. Twiggs told prosecutors after the shooting, Tyler Robinson cried and said he wished he hadn't done it.
1: Fox's Jessica Rosenthal. Severe storms threatening millions in the busy Northeast. Latest round of storms following earlier flooding in that region. Fox's Katie Byrne is in Philadelphia.
2: The Philadelphia International Airport has picked up almost 2.5 inches of rain today. That's a lot of rain in a short amount of time, and it actually makes this the wettest start to July on record so far.
1: Delaware, Maryland, West Virginia, Virginia, and Washington, D.C. are also impacted. 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
4: 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Right now, there is a severe thunderstorm warning in the panhandle of Nebraska. Severe thunderstorm warning is still in effect until 4 p.m. Mountain Time for southwestern Dawes County for 60-mile-per-hour wind gusts and quarter-size hail. Those storms moving to the southeast at around 20 miles an hour. Also, a flash flood warning in that area for west-central Dawes and east-central Sioux County until 6:15 p.m. Mountain Time. Forecast for central Nebraska, mostly sunny with east winds to 10 to 20 this afternoon. Tonight, partly cloudy in the evening with showers likely and chances of thunderstorms as well. Lows in the lower 60s. Tomorrow, mostly cloudy in the morning, then becoming partly cloudy with chances of showers and slight chances of thunderstorms. Highs in the lower 80s. Tomorrow night, mostly clear with a 20% chance of showers and thunderstorms. Lows in the lower 60s. For Saturday, sunny with highs in the upper 80s. Sunday, sunny with highs in the upper 80s as well. Behind a cold front, highs tomorrow are in the 80s to around 90. Near the stalled front, more thunderstorms develop in the west this afternoon, and what's left of the storms track east through tonight. From the middle of this afternoon through midnight, there is a slight risk of severe storms for locations along and west of a line from Valentine to North Platte and McCook, western and southern Kansas, and eastern Colorado. A lower marginal risk is in a small area just east of that. Large hail and damaging winds are the main concerns. Spotty thunderstorms remain possible in the central and eastern areas tomorrow through tomorrow night. As a strong ridge of high pressure builds onto the plains, mostly dry weather and a warming trend is expected from the weekend through next week. Highs warm to the from the mid-80s to low 90s over the weekend to the low to mid-90s Monday through Wednesday. Forecast models indicate only a small chance of rainfall that totals a tenth of an inch next week. Nebraska forecast this afternoon, showers and thunderstorms likely in the panhandle, slight chances in west central areas. Tonight, partly to mostly cloudy with chances of showers and thunderstorms for central areas westward, lows in the upper 50s to upper 60s. Tomorrow, partly cloudy to mostly sunny with chances of showers and thunderstorms for eastern, central, and west central areas, highs in the low 80s to around 90. Tomorrow night, mostly clear to partly cloudy, slight chances of showers and thunderstorms in central and west central areas, lows in the low to mid 60s. Northwest and north central Kansas this afternoon, mostly sunny with wind gusts up to 20 possible. Tonight, showers and thunderstorms likely, lows from around 60 to the mid-60s. Tomorrow, partly cloudy in the morning, then clearing. Chances of showers and thunderstorms in the morning for north central areas, highs in the mid-80s. Tomorrow night, partly cloudy to mostly clear. Slight chances of showers and thunderstorms, lows from around 60 to the mid-60s. And for northeast Colorado, chances of thunderstorms late in the afternoon. Some of them may be severe. Tonight, mostly cloudy with a chance of thunderstorms this evening, then partly cloudy after midnight, lows in the upper 50s. Tomorrow, mostly sunny, highs in the upper 80s. And tomorrow night, mostly clear with slight chances of showers and thunderstorms, lows in the upper 50s. That was a check of your forecast presented by the Housing Authority of Lexington. 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
3: This Friday, Fort Pierre Livestock looking for a nice run of these feeder cattle, including fall calves and yearlings. Big run of weigh-ups at 8 in the morning. 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Iverson with 260, Black and Baldy steers, 9.5 to 1,000. West with 165, Black and Baldy fall calf steers, 6.5 to 8. Miller and Matthews, 120, Black and Baldy steers, 8.25, 875. Zimmerman with 160, Charlet fall calves, weighing 6 to 7 a quarter. Daly with 100 head, a black steer and pregged open heifer, 7.5, 8. 8.5. Meyer, 80 head of black heifers. They're drug-free. They're hay cattle, 4.5, 650. Winkler Brothers, 60 head of black and red steers, 9.5 to 1,000. Ellsworth, 40 head of black and baldy heifer. Horsley, 35 head of black and baldy bull and heifer calves. Gatsky, Murdoch, Roseth, Wright, plus many more by sale time. Again, this Friday, big run of weigh-up start at 8 o'clock in the morning. Get on the fall calves and yearlings at 12 noon Central Time. That's all this Friday, Fort Pierre Livestock.
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2: 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As we are getting ready to round out this 4 o'clock hour, we're back to it with some tunes for you. Here's Tammy Wynette. Got Gene Watson coming up.

There's Gene Watson, 14 Karat Mind here on 880 KRVN. Again, big congratulations go to Sandy of Gibbon and Troy of Hildreth. They were big winners this afternoon to tickets to the rodeo of the Adams County Fair. If you missed out, do not worry. Be sure to tune in tomorrow. You'll get more chances to win tickets to various events happening at local fairs around the area. All right, one more song for you this hour before I have to turn it into the 5 o'clock hour now. Here's Garth Brooks standing outside the fire. Check of your news coming up.

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7: France and Morocco are currently scoreless in the 43rd minute of the World Cup quarterfinal match in Foxborough, Massachusetts. The winner of this match will face the winner of the Belgium-Spain match that takes place tomorrow in Los Angeles. U.S. midfielder Christian Pulisic will miss several weeks with a microfracture and bone bruise in his lower right leg. The trade sending Kawhi Leonard from the Clippers to the Raptors is on hold after the NBA's investigation into the Clippers' relationship with former partner and now bankrupt company Aspiration. The Raptors were told they would assume the risk of possible punishments to Leonard or his contract if they found analyze the deal. Guard Jordan Clarkson is back with the Knicks on a one-year deal. The Yankees today topped the Rays 12-4. Ben Rice homered twice, number 27 and 28 on the season. Cardinals outfielder Jordan Walker is taking part in the home run derby in Philadelphia on Monday. Mets beat the Royals 7-3. Coco Gauff ousted in the semifinals of Wimbledon.
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10: Governor Jim Pillen is ordering Nebraska state agencies, boards, and commissions to further tighten spending as the state works to offset a revenue shortfall tied to larger-than-expected tax refunds. According to the governor, Nebraska paid out $307 million more in tax refunds during fiscal year 2026 than anticipated, returning money to taxpayers but creating pressure on state revenues. In a new memo, Pillen said additional steps are needed to maintain reduced income tax rates and continue investments in property tax relief. To ensure compliance, agency boards and commissions must begin submitting monthly savings reports to the State Budget Division. Starting July 31st, the division will review those reports and will also have final approval authority over newly created positions and hiring decisions as the state seeks additional budget reductions. Individuals who are experiencing a layoff were invited to attend a rapid response session Thursday at the Lexington Opportunity Center hosted by the Nebraska Department of Labor. NDOL Regional Employment Manager Brent McLean says today's sessions are about bringing awareness to what the Department of Labor has to offer Tyson employees who are going to experience a layoff on July 24th.
11: So we want to make sure they're aware of all the services that we're able to provide, from unemployment services to reemployment services. That includes interviewing, resume skills, applying for jobs, sourcing opportunities, not only in the area, but throughout the state as well.
10: LeClaire says they also want to give workers the opportunity to bring up topics they want to know more about, such as healthcare, finances, and other issues that the NDOL may not be able to take care of directly, but could fall into the area of supportive services that are out there for employees. And the Central Platte Natural Resources District Board of Directors will hold a public hearing on the proposed fiscal year budget and consider its approval during the regular board meeting on Thursday, July 23rd. The board meeting will begin at 2 p.m. in Grand Island. Reporting for KRVN News, I'm John Willis.
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14: More key testimony in the Charlie Kirk murder case. I'm Lee Silicera, Fox News. An investigator describing DNA and bullet evidence at the pretrial hearing for Tyler Robinson. Earlier today, prosecutors established from Robinson's former romantic partner that Robinson etched bullets used in the shooting.
15: State Bureau investigator Jennifer Famuina testified about what those bullets said.
16: Will you read the markings here?
17: A fascist.
16: And page three.
17: Catch.
16: On page four.
17: Up arrow, right arrow, down arrow, down arrow, down arrow.
15: She detailed that swabs of parts of the rifle suspected of being used in the shooting of Charlie Kirk revealed DNA from Robinson. Prosecutors played a video of an investigative interview with Robinson's former romantic partner, Lance Twiggs, in which Twiggs said Robinson cried after the shooting and said he wished he hadn't done it.
14: Fox's Jessica Rosenthal. Eight men have been indicted on federal murder and terrorism and conspiracy charges for their roles in a planned drone and sniper attack at the UFC match at the White House last month. The indictment charges all eight in two separate conspiracies, one to provide material support to terrorists and a second to commit murder on federal government territory and to murder a federal government official. The U.S. military denying reports from Iran of a new round of attacks after 2 days of strikes.
18: The U.S. strikes hit some 90 targets last night. They include two rail bridges on lines the U.S. says were used by Iran to transport weapons. Missile launchers, runways were hit, and a number of maritime targets were hit on the coast. The town Bashir was hit, and that is where Iran maintains a massive nuclear facility.
14: Fox's Mike Tobin in Tel Aviv. Wally Funk, the aviation pioneer who was the oldest woman to launch into space, has died. Her caregiver says Funk died in an assisted living facility outside Dallas and Fort Worth. Funk was one of 13 female pilots who went through the same test as NASA's all-male astronauts in the 1980s. America's listening to Fox News.
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1: Paid spokesperson. 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Online health questions required.
14: The FBI joins a multi-agency investigation after remains of a child were discovered in Illinois that are believed to be tied to a Missouri kidnapping case.
3: Child remains were found Wednesday in Stookey Township in St. Clair County, Illinois.
4: Deep into the woods, and it required construction-grade equipment to tear down vegetation and trees.
3: St. Louis Police Spokesman Mitch McCoy saying the case could be connected to a parental kidnapping case there, reported to police last month, involving a mother who had not seen her child in 2 years. The missing child's father, 32-year-old Ronell Jones, and another woman have both been taken into custody and are being held without bond. Jeff Manasso, Fox News.
14: The number of dead from Ebola in the Congo is at least 600 as new suspected cases have been reported in areas of the country that were previously unaffected. The outbreak is caused by a virus that has no approved vaccine or treatment. The conflict in Iran impacting jet fuel costs. That means Americans will likely be spending more to travel this summer.
23: With tensions flaring up in the Middle East again, that means oil prices are climbing and so are jet fuel prices. They increased about 20 cents from Tuesday to Wednesday. That's a 10% increase over just that 1 day period. And that is raising concerns that airfare will stay high through the busy summer travel season. U.S. airlines spent around $6.7 billion on jet fuel in May. That's about 84% more than May of 2025. At the same time, airfare rose by 27%, but not nearly as much as the increase in jet fuel costs on a percentage basis.
14: Fox Business's Grady Trimble. Some airlines are attempting to offset the operating costs by cutting routes, increasing costs, or checking a bag, and enforcing capacity limits. Industry experts say airfares remain high due to a strong seasonal demand. I'm Lisa Lucera. This is Fox News.
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28: 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It is time for the KRVN Weather Watch, presented by these KRVN Beef Boosters, Haynes Cattle Company, Holyoke, Colorado, Bartels Angus, Riverton, Austin Angus, Mason City, Gardell's Lacey 4 Angus, Wilcox, Bear Mountain Angus, Palisade, and Bruning Farms in Bruning. Currently here at the KRVN studios in Lexington, 85 degrees, south wind at around 5, humidity at 57%, partly cloudy skies. At the moment, we do have a severe thunderstorm warning that's in effect in the panhandle of Nebraska, north central Box Butte, and southeastern Dawes counties, and a severe thunderstorm warning that's in effect until 4:30 p.m. Mountain Time for golf ball size hail and 60 mile per hour wind gusts. These storms are moving to the east at around 15 miles an hour. Also, there is a severe thunderstorm watch that is in effect for extreme portions of western Kansas, as well as western Nebraska and eastern Colorado. That's in effect until 10 p.m. Mountain Time or 11 p.m. Central Time. More details on that severe thunderstorm watch can be found on the KRVN Facebook page. Looking at the forecast for central Nebraska, mostly sunny this afternoon, east winds 10 to 20. Tonight, partly cloudy in the evening, showers likely and a chance of thunderstorms, lows in the lower 60s. Tomorrow, mostly cloudy in the morning, then becoming partly cloudy, chances of showers and slight chances of thunderstorms, highs in the lower 80s. Tomorrow night, mostly clear with a 20% chance of showers and thunderstorms, lows in the lower 60s. For Saturday, sunny with highs in the upper 80s, south winds 10 to 20. Saturday night, clear with lows in the lower 60s. For Sunday, sunny with highs in the upper 80s, and Sunday night clear, lows in the mid-60s. Behind a cold front, highs tomorrow are in the 80s to around 90. Near the stalled front, more thunderstorms develop in the west this afternoon, and what's left of the storms track east through tonight. From the middle of this afternoon through midnight, there's a slight risk of severe storms for locations along and west of a line from Valentine to North Platte and McCook, western and southern Kansas, and eastern Colorado. A lower marginal risk is in a small area just east of that. Large hail and damaging winds are the main concerns. Spotty thunderstorms remain possible in the central and eastern portions through tomorrow night. As a strong ridge of high pressure builds onto the plains, mostly dry weather and a warming trend is expected from the weekend through next week. Highs warm from the mid-80s to low 90s over the weekend to the low to mid-90s Monday through Wednesday. Forecast models indicate only a small chance of rainfall that totals a tenth of an inch next week. Statewide forecast for Nebraska this afternoon. Showers and thunderstorms likely in the panhandle. Slight chances for west central areas. Tonight, partly to mostly cloudy. Chances of showers and thunderstorms for central areas westward. Lows in the upper 50s to upper 60s. Tomorrow, partly cloudy to mostly sunny. Chances of showers and thunderstorms for eastern, central, and west central areas. Highs in the low 80s to around 90. Tomorrow night, mostly clear to partly cloudy. Slight chances of showers and thunderstorms in central and west central areas. Lows in the low to mid 60s. Northwest and north central Kansas, mostly sunny this afternoon, wind gust up to 20 possible. Tonight, showers and thunderstorms likely, with lows around 60 to the mid-60s. Tomorrow, partly cloudy in the morning, then clearing. Chances of showers and thunderstorms in the morning for north central areas, highs in the mid-80s. Tomorrow night, partly cloudy to mostly clear, slight chances of showers and thunderstorms, lows from around 60 to the mid-60s. Finally, for northeast Colorado, chances of thunderstorms late in the afternoon. Some thunderstorms may be severe. Tonight, mostly cloudy with a chance of thunderstorms in the evening, then partly cloudy after midnight, lows in the upper 50s. Tomorrow, mostly sunny with highs in the upper 80s. Tomorrow night, mostly clear with slight chances of showers and thunderstorms, lows in the upper 50s. That was a check of your forecast. KRVN This Evening is up next.
0: The importance of cattle to Nebraska's economy runs deeper than in other states. 6.8 million head are raised in the state each year. With a population of 1.9 million residents, cows outnumber people more than 3 to 1. Nebraska also has the top three beef cow counties in the United States. Cherry County tops the list with nearly 166,000 cows, followed by Custer County with 100,000 head and Holt County with 99,000. 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
28: Welcome to KRVN This Evening. Today, of course, is July 9th. It was on this date, all the way back in 1877, that the first Wimbledon tennis tournament began, if you can believe that. Today is National Don't Put All Your Eggs in One Omelet Day, encouraging us to diversify our efforts, investments, and, of course, our breakfast ingredients. If you're wanting a sweet treat today, it's also National Sugar Cookie Day, so be a good time to have a sugar cookie today. Celebrities celebrating their birthdays today include actress Pamela Adlon, who the voice of Bobby Hill on King of the Hill. She's also voiced many other voice roles throughout the years. She is 60 years old today. Actor Tom Hanks, of course, from Forrest Gump, Castaway, Toy Story. Name a movie he's probably been in. It. He's been in a lot of good movies in the last few years. He is 70 years old today. And country legend David Ball is 73 years old today. If today also happens to be your birthday, well, happy birthday to you as well as those celebrities. All right, Check of Your News is up next from Alex Hammacky.
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1: Individuals who are experiencing a layoff were invited to attend rapid response sessions Thursday at the Lexington Opportunity Center, hosted by the Nebraska Department of Labor. NDOL Regional Employment Manager Brent LeClaire says today's sessions are to help employees understand the need to get organized.
6: They're going through a tough scenario, so help them get organized, help them to focus on next direction and next steps. So providing them those services for reemployment, what jobs are out there? Where can they find them? What do they fit? How can we design programs to fit them as well? We also have programs that apply to somebody that wants to update their career or get better. There's a dislocated worker grant that we've been awarded that will help them gain education into different career fields, depending on the eligibility. But we invite them in to come take a look at that as well, so we can set them up for their next level career.
1: LeClaire says that unemployment benefits go alongside that to help support employees while they're searching for a job and getting into reemployment services for the next step in their career. A group of Nebraska's female Republican state senators are calling for independent U.S. candidate Dan Osborne to fire two campaign consultants with ties to the now shuttered campaign of Maine Senate candidate Graham Plattner. Seven current senators and six former senators signed the letter, calling for Osborne to fire media consultant Morris Katz and consultant Daniel Moraff. The letter cites a New York Post story that Katz threatened women who came forward with sexual assault allegations against Plattner, and that Moraff implied that Plattner hasn't done anything that should disqualify him for the Senate. The letter also calls for transparency between Plattner's campaign and Dark Forest LLC, a company owned by Osborne's wife. Signers of the letter, who are currently in the unicameral, include District 18's Christy Amendariz, District 24's Jenna Hughes of Seward, District 25's Carolyn Boson of Lincoln, District 31's Kathleen Koth of Omaha, District 43's Tanya Storer of Whitman, and District 44's Teresa Ibach of Sumner. Former State Senators Julie Slama, Teresa Thibodeau, Lydia Brash, Joni Albrecht, Suzanne Geist, and Luann Linehan also signed. Finally, in news today, a Sunday evening assault that left a Grand Island man with severe injuries has taken a turn for the worst. The victim, 41-year-old Matthew Bishop, died this morning after organ donation took place. An autopsy is scheduled for tomorrow. Earlier this morning, there was a meeting between Grand Island Police Department investigators and the Hall County Attorney to discuss the case and determine if charges for the two suspects will be amended. The incident took place in the 100 block of West 3rd Street in downtown Grand Island Sunday night. Police were arriving.

0: shortly before 11:15 p.m. and found Bishop unresponsive in the middle of the street. An ambulance took him to CHI St. Francis Emergency Room, later being moved to CHI Bergen Mercy Medical Center in Omaha for more care. Police found two local men who fought with the victim and left him in the road. Tuesday afternoon, officers arrested 23-year-olds Jesus Reyes and Angel Vega. Both are from Grand Island and are currently in the Hall County Department of Corrections on first-degree assault charges, not yet amended yet. Anyone in with information about the incident is encouraged to call the Grand Island Police Department at 308-385-5400 or the Grand Island Hall County Crime Stoppers at 308-381-8822. More news anytime, including the Cornhusker State Games opening night tonight and Ellen Simmons' interview with Kevin Heffley of Eustis. That's online at KRVN.com. I'm Alex Amaki.
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4: 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Here's John Willis.
5: Hey, thanks, Christian. One of the key returners from Nebraska's historic run to the Sweet 16 last year is Ashland native and redshirt senior Cale Jacobson. With the departure of some key leaders from last year's team, Jacobson says he has been working on stepping into that leadership role.
6: Yeah, I think there is just a level of we lost a lot of leadership and a lot of older guys. And so, there's a next group of us who are going into year four and five who have to fill in and step into that role. So it's been cool. It's been fun. And I'm looking forward to seeing how it continues to grow. Just like being the guy to direct people and to get us into, you know, the next drill or the next segment. Yeah, being able to step into that and be a leader in that way and use my voice to keep things moving. It's been important.
5: Jacobson averaged 5 points on 52% shooting and played in all 35 contests last year. The Huskers returned two of their top three scorers and are bringing in seven new players, including five transfers. Former Nebraska All-American Max Anderson was added by Major League Baseball to the 2026 All-Star Futures game. Anderson joins a group of 25 prospects on the American League roster that will go against 25 on the National League roster on July 12th at Philadelphia's Citizens Bank Park. A second-round pick in 2023, Anderson is batting .303 with 13 doubles, a triple, 9 homers, and 32 RBIs in a Triple-A Toledo in the Detroit Tigers organization. The B6 Area Junior Legion baseball team is stacked with schools from around the area. Gothenburg, who had a great regular season, is the one seed at the tournament in Minden, but head coach Luke Day knows it's 0-0 once you get to the postseason.
7: Two of the teams in the bracket, I mean, we're 0-1 against Minden and we're 0-1 against Holdridge. You know, and we've played the other couple, you know, Ogallala and Broken Bow played us tough, and Valparaiso is kind of an unknown. I don't know that, I mean, I'd like to try to say we're the underdog as the one seed, but I think our kids kind of have a little bit of a chip on their shoulder knowing that kind of a situation there.
5: Gothenburg finished the regular season 18-3 and were 3-2 against teams who will be in the area tournament. Holdridge, Minden, Valparaiso, Ogallala, and Broken Bow are the other teams in the area. Gothenburg will kick things off, taking on Broken Bow tomorrow at 1 p.m. And a pair of Nebraska basketball standouts were honored by the Big Ten Conference as Rink Mass and Callen Hake were chosen as Nebraska's Outstanding Sportsmanship winners. Mass and Hake were among a group of 36 honorees by the Big Ten Conference for the past season. One member for each varsity sports team on every campus was chosen by his or her institution as a Sportsmanship Award honoree, and two Outstanding Sportsmanship Award winners were then selected from each institution. That is a check of sports. For more, you can find that online at KRVN.com. 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
8: I'm Pete Ricketts, candidate for Senate, and I approve this message.
9: Everything about Democrat Dan Osborne is fake.
8: Osborne says he's independent, but he's endorsed by the Democrat machine. Osborne admitted he'd give Democrats control of the Senate.
9: Dan Osborne said he'd have been the deciding vote to tax our tips, overtime, and Social Security.
8: Taking thousands out of our pockets. 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
9: Dan Osborne claims he's for the working man, but Osborne and his wife paid themselves hundreds of thousands of dollars through shady Wyoming companies they control, skirting election laws.
8: Osborne and his family have pocketed nearly $500,000 already.
9: And you know, some of that money was raised with a man who allegedly trafficked young girls for Jeffrey Epstein.
8: Gross. 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
21: I'm Taylor Riggs, and this is the Fox Business Report.
0: the major averages ending mixed with the Dow down sharply as the Iran ceasefire deal unravels. But the tech-heavy Nasdaq managed to eke out a gain, a rally in semiconductor-related stocks, cushioning Wednesday's losses. Surging oil prices are driving inflation fears, with West Texas Intermediate crude settling near $74 a barrel. Minutes from Kevin Warsh's first Federal Reserve policy meeting were released on Wednesday afternoon and revealed that policymakers remain conflicted and uncertain about the best path forward, with much of the direction hinging on how events in the Middle East unfold. The Dow down 577 points, the Nasdaq up 52, S&P 500 down 21. After the bell, Levi Strauss reporting second quarter earnings and revenue that beat projections and again raised its full year outlook, but its stock is dropping after hours. That's your Fox Business Report. I'm Hillary Barsky, invested in you.
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25: Fox News, I'm Tom Graham. It's day four of preliminary hearings to decide if there's enough evidence against Charlie Kirk's suspected shooter to go to trial. Tyler Robinson's former roommate said he was asked about the killing.
26: Judge Tony Graff allowed portions of the investigative interview with Lance Twiggs to be played in court. Twiggs told prosecutors after the shooting, Tyler Robinson cried and said he wished he hadn't done it.
25: Fox's Jessica Rosenthal. Severe storms threatening millions in the busy Northeast. Latest round of storms following earlier flooding in that region. Fox's Katie Byrne is in Philadelphia.
27: The Philadelphia International Airport has picked up almost 2.5 inches of rain today. That's a lot of rain in a short amount of time, and it actually makes this the wettest start to July on record so far.
25: Delaware, Maryland, West Virginia, Virginia, and Washington, D.C. are also impacted. 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
6: 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Right now, there is a severe thunderstorm warning that is in effect in the panhandle of Nebraska, including northeastern Box Butte County and southeastern Dawes County. That's in effect until 5 p.m. Mountain Time for ping pong ball size hail and 60-mile-per-hour wind gusts. These storms are currently moving to the southeast at around 15 miles an hour. Also, there's some flash flood warnings for west central Dawes and east central Sioux County until 6:15 p.m. Mountain Time, as well as another flash flood warning for north central Box Butte and south central Dawes County until 7:30 p.m. Mountain Time. Also, a severe thunderstorm watch is in effect for portions of western Kansas, western Nebraska, and eastern Colorado. That is in effect until 10 p.m. Mountain Time. More details on that severe thunderstorm watch can be found on the KRVN Facebook page. Forecast for central Nebraska this afternoon, mostly sunny, east winds up to 10, possible. Tonight, partly cloudy in the evening, showers likely with the chance of thunderstorms, lows in the lower 60s. Tomorrow, mostly cloudy in the morning, then becoming partly cloudy with chance of showers and slight chances of thunderstorms, highs in the lower 80s. Tomorrow night, mostly clear with a 20% chance of showers and thunderstorms, lows in the lower 60s. For Saturday, sunny with highs in the upper 80s. Sunday, sunny with highs in the upper 80s as well. Behind a cold front, highs tomorrow are in the 80s to around 90. Near the stalled front, more thunderstorms develop in the west this afternoon. And what's left of the storms track east through tonight. From the middle of this afternoon through midnight, there is a slight risk of severe storms for locations along and west of a line from Valentine to North Platte and McCook, western and southern Kansas, as well as eastern Colorado. A lower marginal risk is in a small area just east of that. Large hail and damaging winds are the main concern. Spotty thunderstorms remain possible in the central and eastern areas tomorrow through tomorrow night. Strong ridge of high pressure builds onto the plains. Mostly dry weather and a warming trend is expected from the weekend through next week. Highs warm from the mid-80s to low 90s over the weekend to the low to mid-90s Monday through Wednesday. For Nebraska, the statewide forecast for Nebraska today, showers and thunderstorms likely in the panhandle this afternoon, slight chances in west central areas tonight, partly to mostly cloudy, with chances of showers and thunderstorms for central areas westward, lows in the upper 50s to upper 60s. For northwest and north central Kansas this afternoon, mostly sunny with wind gusts up to 20 possible. Tonight, showers and thunderstorms likely with lows from around 60 to the mid-60s. And for northeast Colorado, chances of thunderstorms late in the afternoon. Some thunderstorms may be severe. Tonight, mostly cloudy with a chance of thunderstorms in the evening, then partly cloudy after midnight. Lows in the upper 50s. That was a check of your forecast. We're going to have music coming up from Johnny Lee and Mary Chapin Carpenter.
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10: The Battle of Gettysburg marked the turning point in the Civil War. After defensive victories in Virginia, Confederate General Lee's hope was winning a battle north.

0: A Confederate General Lee's hope was winning a battle north of the Mason-Dixon line would force negotiations to end the war. The overwhelming defeat at Gettysburg prevented Lee's goal and forced a retreat. Union Major General Meade also missed a opportunity. Despite President Lincoln's urging, he did not pursue Lee's retreating army, thus missing the opportunity to trap him and force a Confederate surrender. The bloodiest single battle of the war. There were more than 50,000 casualties in 3 days.
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Mary J. Garbiter right now here on 880 KRVN. Well, the 75th Diamond Anniversary Drive is making a few stops this weekend. Of course, we're going to be in Franklin tomorrow for the Franklin County Fair registration from 6 to 8 p.m. And we'll be at Band's Brews and Barbecue coming up on Saturday from 10 a.m. until noon. 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Just go to the Fun and Games tab. Coming up, we're going to have music from Brooks and Dunn. We'll also have Vince Gill. Right now, here's Glenn Campbell.

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Brooks and Dunn, my Maria here on 880 KRVN. I'm Christian Schwartz here, been filling in for Paul Perkins. That will do it for me, and be sure to listen tomorrow for more county fair ticket giveaways. We got a lot more to give away, so it's gonna be a good time there. Hope that you had a great Thursday. Do hope that you have a wonderful rest of your day and a good Friday tomorrow. Before I go, here's Vince Gill. We'll have George Strait coming up before we have a look at your Fox Sports here on 880 KRVN.

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2: After a scoreless first half in the World Cup quarterfinal between France and Morocco, it's been anything but in the second.
3: Digne crosses it in. Mario heads it back in. Doué able to find Mbappe. Through traffic, got Mbappe! 20 career World Cup goals! Gives France the lead in the quarterfinal.
2: That's how it sounded on Fox. And then 6 minutes later, Ousmane Dembélé scored for France. They're up on Morocco 2-0, playing right now in the 80th minute in Foxborough, Massachusetts. More news from soccer. U.S. midfielder Christian Pulisic will miss several weeks with a microfracture and bone bruise in his lower right leg. The trade sending Kawhi Leonard from the Clippers to the Raptors is on hold after the NBA completes their investigation into the Clippers' relationship with former partner and now bankrupt company Aspiration. Ben Rysomer twice in the Yankees' 12-4 win over the Rays.
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7: Charges filed. I'm Lisa Lacera, Fox News. 8 men facing serious charges for the roles in a foiled attack during the UFC fight at the White House last month.
8: The 8 men were indicted in Ohio in 2 separate conspiracies to provide material support to terrorists and to murder a federal government official. All the defendants are accused of helping plot a drone and sniper attack at the White House during last month's UFC event. Federal investigators say the plan began in May. Law enforcement officials learned of the threat on June 10th, just days before the UFC event. One suspect says the plot included flying explosive-laden drones into the event and then shooting at the crowd. 7 of the 8 suspects were arrested last month. The Justice Department says an 8th suspect, Chandler Skaggs of West Virginia, was charged this week.
7: Fox's Jared Halpern at the White House. Day 4 of the preliminary hearing for Tyler Robinson and the man accused of killing Charlie Kirk last September is just wrapping up.
9: Lance Twiggs was given immunity for doing this recorded interview with the prosecution back in April. Twiggs says Robinson left early on the morning of September 10th, the day Charlie Kirk was killed, and claims not to have heard from him until 11 that night. Text messages were shown and read in court where prosecutors say Robinson admitted to Twiggs that he was the one who assassinated the conservative commentator and had left a confession note under his keyboard. Twiggs finally saw Robinson in person the next day.
7: Fox's Claudia Cowan in Provo. Tyler Robinson has not yet entered a plea. President Trump's plan to build an arch in Washington, D.C. has won initial approval from a key federal commission. The National Capital Planning Commission voted to approve a preliminary site and building plans for the 250-foot arch. Final approval could come in September when the commission next meets, but members say they want information on the arch's violation of the city's law, which restricts how tall buildings can be. America's listening to Fox News.
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15: The 880 Weather Watch calls for showers and storms tonight. We could see a few strong to severe storms with increasing clouds, a low around 63. Cooler for the day on Friday, a high around 83 with areas of showers and storms and a mix of sun and clouds throughout the day. Isolated showers and storms stick around Friday night, mostly clear with a low around 61. Warming up a little bit as we head towards Saturday, a high around 87 with sunshine. Mostly clear skies Saturday night, a low around 63. We'll hit high in the upper 80s again for Sunday, with sunshine expected again too. 64 forecast low Sunday night with a few clouds rolling through. We'll top out around 90 for the day on Monday, with sunshine expected throughout the day. Looking ahead toward Monday night, clear skies remain a low of 66. From the 880 Weather Center, I'm meteorologist Regina Cole. For more, check KRVN.com. Right now, it's 84 degrees.
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16: Garcia is hampered there at quarterback today because he had a knee injury last week. There's a lot of doubt if he would play today. Here's the... No, it's a fake. Garcia is up. He's going to throw for two.

0: put Jeff Lee, the split end, on the left side. The slot man is to the left. First down at the Bama 17. Nebraska in the eye. The quarterback is Randy Garcia. He turns. He gives to Craig on the reverse. He runs to the 10, to the 5.
1: Good evening, I'm Josh Hilkman. Welcome into another Best Of show here on a Thursday. Jessica and Kyle are both out on vacation, so we've filled the week with Best Of shows. And tonight, we're going way back in time, nearly 50 years to September 17th, 1977. Husker football hosted the fourth-ranked Alabama Crimson Tide at Memorial Stadium in Lincoln. The Big Red were coming off a stunning loss to unranked Washington State the week prior, so they were looking to get their season back on track. It was an early afternoon kickoff in Lincoln, and we send you to the booth now. Lyle Bremser and Kent Pavelka were calling the action.
0: It'll be Chapman kicking off for the Crimson Front Tide of Alabama. They have it teed up on the 40, and back deep for Nebraska are Curtis Craig and Frank Lockett. Lockett 80 on the left, Craig 33 on the right. And it's a long, booming kick into the end zone, through the end zone. It'll come out to the 20, where it'll be first down and 10. This guy really hits the football. Chapman kicks them into that end zone all day, and of course, he had some wind in his back to aid him on that one. So the Cornhuskers will open up. Tommy Sorley, the rah-rah guy at quarterback, number 12, and he'll lead them out of the huddle over the ball. Nebraska, starting at I-back, Rick Burns. Keith Stewart is at fullback. And the slot back over to the right, Curtis Craig. Quarterback, Tommy Sorley. First down on the 20-yard line. Calls his starting count at the line of scrimmage. Looking at a five-man front. They run the left side. Burns got 5 yards to the 25-yard line. A quick toss by quarterback Sorley to Rick Burns, who ran the left side. Jorgensen, number 63, the guard, pulling and leading that play. A good five-yard pickup makes it second down 5 coming up. Rich Wingo, the linebacker, made the stop for Alabama's Crimson Tide. The ball is on the hash mark in from the east side. Nebraska going left to right, north to south, against the wind. And the give is off to the fullback, and he got a yard, and that's about all. Number 44, Keith Stewart, took the quick handoff from Sorley, hit over his own right guard and tackle, and got perhaps to the 26 before Terry Jones, middle guard, and Danny Collins combined to make the stop on him. Now, Terry Jones was a great offensive center for 2 years at Alabama. They have moved him to a middle guard. He's number 59. Tim Smith. The end is split on the left side. Curtis Craig, the wingback, cut to the right as Nebraska is in its spread formation. Quarterback Sorley has the lone set running back, Keith Stewart. Sorley rolling to the right. He throws a quick one incomplete. Intended for Ken Spaeth, number 86, the tight end, who was running an out pattern right along the 30-yard line, but the ball fell incomplete, and so Nebraska will have to kick it away into the wind. Alabama doing just exactly what they wanted to do, and that is hold Nebraska early and force them to kick long into the wind and give up good field position to the Crimson Tide. Back deep, Ozzie Newsome, the great one, that 6'3" split end. You'll see a lot of him today. Back deep, Tim Smith to handle the punt. He gets the kick away, and it's not very long into that wind. Bounds at the 48 and out of bounds on the 46 of Alabama. So the Tide has good field position at their own 46, but there was no run back possible on that one. It'll be brought into the hash mark in Alabama territory, their own 46.
2: Not only do they have good field position, Lyle, but they also have the wind at their back. And, of course, as we have mentioned all week long, Jeff Rutledge, not only is a good wishbone runner, but he is a good thrower, and he's got that great receiver splitting wide to the left now, Ozzie Newsome.
0: All right, Rutledge brings them out of there over the ball, and they're in the wishbone, the straight bone, and the quarterback Rutledge calls his count. He drops straight back. He's going to throw on his first shot. He got his pass away, and it's intercepted at the 40, the 45, to the 50, to the 45, to the 40, the 33, and down he goes. Randy Paschal, Jeff Pullen putting the pressure on. The pass was hurried, and it was thrown by Rutledge, intercepted by Nebraska's Ted Harvey at the 40 of Nebraska. He ran it back to the Tide 30, to the 33. First down and 10 yards to go, Nebraska, the Tide 33. 18 in from this, the west side of the field. Quarterback Tommy Sorley turns. He gives off to Burns. Burns running the left side, and he got about four. Rick Burns following his fullback into that hole, right over Kelvin Clark, the left tackle, and Greg Jorgensen, the left guard. And he got yardage to the 28-yard line from the 33. That's going to be a 5-yard pickup. It'll be second and 5 coming up. It's squarely in the middle of the field on the 28-yard line of the Alabama Crimson Tide. Jeff Lee is in there at the split end now for Nebraska, out to the left side, and Craig is in the left slot. Highback, Richard Burns, 35, 44, Keith Stewart, the fullback, and number 12, Solly, calls the count, looks around, turns, tosses over to Burns, running the right side this time, he's to the 25, to the 23, close to a first down. Rich Wingo made the stop for Alabama. No score in this opening minute, and Nebraska intercepting a big one at their own 40 as Teddy Harvey ran it all the way back to the 33 of the Tide on the first Alabama offensive play of the ball game. And now Nebraska has the ball at the 24, a yard short of a first and 10. Third down coming up. Third and a yard at the Tide 24. On the hash mark, in from this, the west side of the field. Quarterback Swirley has his end split out on the left side. They got a two tight end offense in there now. As Swirley calls the count, he rolls to the left. He wants to throw and does throw complete. And the man is knocked down. Jeff Lee caught the ball at about the 17-yard line. He slipped as he tried to make his move on the defender, who was Mike Tucker. But it's first and 10, Nebraska, as Swirley threw the strike. Jeff Lee took it in at the 18-yard line of the Bama Crimson Tide. And it's Nebraska first down and 10 to go. On the hash mark, in from the east side, no score, first quarter. At about 3 minutes gone, the Huskers come over the ball. Wide feet to the right. Slot man right is Craig. The split right in, Tim Smith, 84. Rick Burns, the eye back. And the quarterback is Sorley, looking over a four-man front now. He gives it on the inside to Craig. Craig's to the 10-yard line. Curtis Craig goes to the 10. And the offensive line popped him in there as Craig came back on that counter. That wing back reverse from the slot right coming around the left side. They put it just shy of the 10 at the 10 and a half. It'll be short of a first down by roughly 3 yards, 2.5 to 3 yards. Mike Kramer made the stop for Bama. Jeff Lee back in at the split end. Here it comes now with second down. The ball is just shy of the 10. On the hash mark, in from the east side of the field, no score, first quarter, Nebraska threatens. Charlie dumps it over there, no good. Incomplete, he tried to hit his tight end, Ken Spaeth, on a quick look in right over the line. But Spaeth could not get to it. The pass led him just a little bit. He got his left hand on it, and that was off. Incomplete, it comes up third down at about 2.5. Frank Lockett coming back into the ball game. Lockett comes in, and it looks as if they have a double tight end set up. Splitting out far to the right now is Jeff Lee. Lee is split out on the right flank. Quarterback Sorley. Big third down play. Third and about 2.5. Sorley tosses to Rick Burns. Burns running it in there. Can't get there. He's running it back to the line of scrimmage, but he was met hard on a good tackle by Rich Wingo. And this guy, Rich Wingo, 36. Number 36, the linebacker, 6'2", 230, has been in on a lot of tackles. He's really been after him today. Billy Todd has gone into the ball game, and Nebraska will apparently go for the field goal. Billy Todd, a left-footed booter, will have the ball teed up at the 18-yard line. It'll be a 28-yard kick. The ball is a little bit to the right of the center of the field, a slight angle, and he's kicking into the wind, sorely to hold. The ball is up, and Todd hits it, and it's good. So Nebraska scores. With 10:38 left to play in the first quarter, the Huskers lead it 3-0.
3: A lot of interesting things happening, Lyle, out there. Defensively, Alabama showing a 5-3, a 4-5-2 defense, sometimes a six-man front. And Nebraska, on the other hand, showing new things offensively, new this season anyway. They went to the spread, they had the wing back reverse, and moved the ball well. Good blocking up front.
0: Todd is really going to get tested now on the kickoff because he will boot this into the wind. He has it teed up on the 40, and the two men back deep are Mitch Ferguson and Tony Nathan. Ferguson is 41, Nathan is 22. The short men are number 35, John Turpin, and 44. Wow, it's a good kick into that wind. Ferguson takes the ball, fumbles the ball at the 5. Everybody's after it, and he's knocked down and out of bounds at the 9-yard line. He scooped it up, but he was hit by Randy Rick and driven out at the 9-yard line. So Bama, Mitch Ferguson, number 41, mishandled the ball at the 5-yard line. He just picked it up and then was rammed out of bounds at the Tide 9. So it'll be first down 10, Alabama. The ball is 18 in from the far side of the field. They're back on their own 9-yard line. The Tide is in the Full House wishbone. They split a man wide to the left. And the quarterback, Rutledge, gives off to Tony, his fullback, Johnny Davis. And Johnny Davis got short-yarded, a couple perhaps. Remember, this is a guy, he's a great runner. He's never been stopped for a yard of loss in two solid years at Alabama. The ball is at the 12. He picked up 3. Carpenter and Coons combined on the stop. The ball's still on the hash mark. Second down, 9 coming up. Or 7 coming up, rather. 2nd and 7, Alabama. The ball in Bama possession. In the wishbone again is Davis, and Davis is hit. Good tackle by Randy Facial, the big guy from Fremont. But Davis still bowled for a yard or so. Let's see where they spot the ball. Davis is a 230-pound fullback who turns the 40-yard dash in 4.5. When you got that much size and that much speed, it's hard to stop a man, as his record shows. It's going to come up 3rd down and 4. 3rd and 4 for Alabama. The ball at the 15-yard line of the Tide. In the Full House wishbone, the quarterback, Rutledge, keeps the ball this time. He's going to run it, and he picks up the 1st down and more as he got across the 24-yard line. They went for the fake to the fullback, Johnny Davis. They used him as a decoy. Rutledge then slid outside, tackle on the left side, Nebraska's right, and got to the 24 for the big 1st down and 10, Alabama. Carpenter made the stop for Nebraska at the 24-yard line, and Alabama comes out of the huddle.
2: The thing that made that play go for Alabama was a good block on George Andrews, defensive end on the right side, Lyle.
0: All right, the Tide is in the wishbone again. They will bury this as time goes along and throw over the line, complete to the tight end, Neal, and he's hit out of bounds at about the 34. Rick Neal, number 8, took a quick throw from Rutledge. Rutledge controlled that football. Last week, he was 7 out of 8 against Ole Miss as Bama waxed the Mississippi Rebels down there in the state of Alabama. The ball is at the 33-yard line, and it's going to come up now. 2nd down, and let's call it about a yard. 2nd and 1. The ball is on the hash mark now for the west side of the field, and Rutledge gives the handoff this time straight into the middle of the line, and Johnny Davis got the 1st and 10. He dived over that middle and got up to the 42, I believe, is where they'll mark it. Tim Fisher and George Andrews combined to make the stop, and the Tide moving the football. Put it out there for another 1st down, Alabama, at the Alabama 42. 18 in from this, the west side of the field. And Nebraska leading in the ball game 3-0 with 9 minutes left, 1st quarter. Nebraska got down there in field goal position by virtue of some good running and throwing, but mainly an interception. And now Rutledge is trying to throw. He fires long over the middle, and he really got decked back there. He was hit by Lee Coons. He was trying to throw to Rick Neal on the sideline, but oh, how he got hit. Coons, the linebacker, really smacked him. It'll go back to the line of scrimmage, the 42. 2nd and 10 for Bama. Split Ozzie Newsome on the left side. They're in the wishbone. Now they've sent a man in motion. They shift into an I formation. Flanker to the right this time is Ogilvie, and the quick toss to Tony Nathan. And Nathan tries to turn in, and he is squeezes through a little hole and got to about the 47 or 8-yard line. Boy, that looks as if they had him at about the 44. And how this guy went through there, he turned sideways and slithered through that hole, getting to the 48-yard line, short of a 1st down by 4. 3rd down coming up. Facial made the stop on him. The ball is now on the hash mark in from the east side in front of the Nebraska playing bench at the 48-yard line of Alabama, 3rd down and 4. And again, Newsome, the end, is split wide of the left side. In the wishbone, Alabama's quarterback kicks the ball. Rutledge, a quick throw on the out pattern to Newsome, and he hits him at the 42, and he's out of bounds at the 40. Shoved out of bounds over there by Nebraska's Ted Harvey. Well, you can see that Alabama looked at the films of last week's football game, because that's exactly the procedure used last week by Washington State on that quick out pattern. The ball is just shy of the 40-yard line of Nebraska. 1st down, Alabama.
2: Trying to get a line, Lyle, on how Nebraska is trying to defend Newsome. We'll put the field glasses on and see if they're double-teaming him or not.
0: All right. Alabama shifts into the I formation now with a man wide to the right. Tony Nathan gives it on a hand back over there to Rutledge, and a pass is complete down to Newsome at about the 8-yard line. He falls forward to the 7, and that was the old flea flicker, the handoff pass was to Nathan, who started as if he would run right, then tossed it back to the quarterback, Rutledge, and Rutledge had Newsom get in behind the Nebraska defender, Ted Harvey and Larry Velasic. He took the ball at the 8 and fell forward to the Nebraska 7, so the Tide now threatens to go in. 7:50 left to play first quarter, Nebraska 3, Alabama nothing. But for how long? As the Tide comes up there in the wishbone attack, up there close to the line of scrimmage, and the keep by Rutledge, he's running outside and he's going in. Touchdown. Rutledge moved it in there for the touchdown on the first thrust. So Alabama has gone from their own 9-yard line. They have marched it 91 yards. Chapman is in there, the heavy-footed one, to kick the extra point. The ball is teed up. He hits it. And it's good, and the score is 7-0 Alabama with the first quarter half gone. Nebraska 7-3, rather. Nebraska trailing 7-3 to Alabama.
1: Alabama responds to the Nebraska field goal with a touchdown, and the Tide are on top 7-3 early in this one. A reminder that Hy-Vee, where there's a helpful smile in every aisle, Hy-Vee proudly supports the Huskers. We need to step aside for a break, and we'll have more of tonight's Best of Show when Sports Nightly resumes here in a few moments.
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13: Agriculture played a major role in the Revolutionary War. Despite blockades and high taxes England used to control the flow of goods, our farming forefathers served as the backbone of the colonial economy and the main source of food for both the Continental Army and the English Army due to the Quartering Act. Farms provided staples like flour, beef, and pork to the soldiers, sometimes willingly and sometimes due to foraging when both armies confiscated goods from local farmers. Another challenge for agriculture was a labor shortage. When fathers and older sons were fighting in the war, the work of the farm often fell to wives and younger children, adding to the burden the Revolutionary War placed on agriculture.
12: Celebrating America's 250th birthday with this American Minute on KRVN, The River, and CAMI.
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1: 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Sports Nightly rolls along here on the Huskers Radio Network, a Thursday night edition of the show. Tonight, we're listening back to the Nebraska-Alabama game from September 17th, 1977. And we've reached the midway point of the first quarter with the Tide leading 7-3. We move ahead to the start of Alabama's drive following an NU punt. On the call are Lyle Bremser and Kent Pavelka.
0: Alabama sends a man in motion out to the left side. Now he sets out there. That's Travis, the tight end. And the give is to Davis. Oh, the keep by Rutledge. Again, he's running out on the left side and dropped at the 30. Good fake handoff to Johnny Davis. And Davis ran it into the middle just as if he had that football. And Rutledge hid the ball momentarily and then came up with it. And again, right off that left tackle. A sparkling offense for the Bama Crimson Tide thus far as they rack up another first down. Over the football, the quarterback. Rutledge turns, keeps. He's going to throw a quick out. And it's out on the right side and complete. And he's hit and driven out of bounds. Close to the first down, it was Bruce Bolton, the split end. And again, that's that quick out pattern. Just as they were thrown a week ago by Jack Thompson of Washington State. And again, it's Rutledge who is quickly back there to set up. Just two or three quick steps and then pops it out there. Rutledge, the quarterback, keeps again. And again, he's moving out to the left side. This time he's really hit hard. He got about a yard. He lost his footing momentarily. And he went down under an avalanche of red jerseys. Coons and Harvey, the first guys to hit him, and they stop him at around the 42-yard line. The ball is just about in the center of the playing field between the sideline stripes at the Alabama 42. Second and nine for Bama. In the wishbone with a split man on the right side, that's Newsom. Rutledge rolling out there. His pass is knocked down. His pass knocked down by number 97, Bill Barnett, the right tackle. Rutledge dropped back, and that time Barnett fired through and batted the ball away just as it left his hand. Flanker to the right side. The split end is Bolton, 32. And the quarterback, Rutledge, is back to throw. He's got time this time. And now he's under rush. He makes the call for grounding. Let's see. They knock him down. Are they going to call it? I think they're going to say that he had a legitimate man to throw to behind the line of scrimmage. It was not grounding. Two men hit him. George Andrews and another man for Nebraska. Andrews was the guy who put the tag on him. It is not grounding because ostensibly he was trying to throw to a screen man over there, a short man behind the line of scrimmage. So, Alabama kicking now. And back deep is their punter. Holt gets the kick away, and it's a screamer with that wind behind it, driving it into the end zone. It'll come out to the 20. First and 10, Nebraska at the Cornhusker 20, and the Nebraska defensive line looked awfully, awfully good on that last series of plays. All right, the Huskers have Curtis Craig in the right slot as they line up in the I formation. And Monty Anthony making his first appearance of the season. Monty is starting at fullback behind in this series, behind Key Stewart. And the ball goes off to Anthony, and Anthony got a couple of yards. Monty Anthony, his first carry of 1977. It's going to come up second down and eight for the Cornhuskers. The ball is at the Nebraska 22-yard line, a little bit to the right of the center of the field. They trail Alabama 7-3 in this first quarter with 3.5 minutes left to play. And a lot of action in this first quarter. Bam up there with the five-man front. Nebraska with a slot man to the left and rolling out of there sorely. He wants to throw it. He's being rushed. Now he's going to run the football. He's to the 27, the 28. And down he goes on the 28. They had him back there. He couldn't find anyone to throw to. But Tommy chucked it under his wing and went up the middle and picked up about 6 yards, getting to the 28, where it'll be third down and a couple to go for the first and 10. Sorely calling the count on a third and 2. He has the fullback in there. He tosses it over to Burns. Burns is going to throw. He dumps it over. Complete to Craig. To the 45, to the 50, to the 40, to the 37, and down he goes at the 35. An eye back pass as the quarterback, Sorley, made a toss to Burns. Burns started running to his right. Curtis Craig, the slot man to the left, cut across behind the line of scrimmage. Left to right, took a perfect throw from Burns and moved it down to the 36-yard line. That's where they mark it before Mike Tucker saved it for Alabama. Made the tackle at the 36 of Bama, first down Nebraska. 7-3, Bama leads. Cornhuskers, first quarter. The toss is to Burns. They're running the reverse, and it goes off to Smith. And back over there, the throw is to the outside. Complete! the 25-yard line. Tim Smith, the end, threw that pass. Somebody is shaken up. Sorley is shaken up. Tom Sorley threw the pass. Tim Smith came around from the wing and gave it back to Sorley, and Sorley fired the ball down to Ken Spate. So Nebraska is turning the tables on the Tide. The Tide, little ransom dipsy do at the Huskers, but now the Huskers, oh brother, have moved it to the 15-yard line, first down. And in there is Jeff Quinn, I believe it is, to run the attack. No, it's Garcia. And across the 15-yard line goes Randy Garcia off to Rick Burns, and Burns barrel housing through that line. Let's see where they're going to put it. Right around the 13 or 14, they marked the 14-yard line, first down. And it was Rick Burns up the middle on the handoff from Garcia to Tommy Sorley, was shaken up, and Garcia came in to replace him. All right, it's at the 14 of Alabama, first down Nebraska. Quarterback Randy Garcia hounds them in the eye. Craig in the wing back spot in the right slot. And to give us to the fullback, Anthony. And Anthony is across the 10 to about the 8-yard line. And oh, brother, Tom Davis, the center, really working in the middle. Davis and Jorgensen and Lindquist really moving it in the middle of that line as the ball goes to the 8-yard line. Short of a first down by 4 and 8 yards short of the goal line. Second down, Nebraska coming up. Second down, 4 to go for the first down, 8 to go for the touchdown. Jeff Lee in the split end, cutting out to the right side. Slot man to the right is Curtis Craig. Burns is the eye back. Anthony is the fullback, and Anthony into the middle for about a yard, no more. Anthony was hog-tied in the middle of the line as they couldn't move him out of the Bama up front that trip. Randy Garcia in there quarterbacking now as Sorley was shaken up on that dipsy-doodle play. He was hit as he released the ball. Smith, the end, split on the right side. A big third down and three play. The slot man to the right is Curtis Craig. Garcia, the quarterback, sends Burns in motion. Garcia is rolling out. He wants to throw into the end zone. Incomplete, out of bounds. Bama men got their hands on it. The receiver's well covered. And it was intended, I believe, for Curtis Craig. And now Billy Todd is coming back in. So again, Nebraska getting down there close to that tight goal line. Garcia is hampered there at quarterback today because he had a knee injury last week. There's a lot of doubt if he would play today. Here's the... No, it's a fake. Garcia is up. He's going to throw for two. It's caught. A fake pick. A fake pick, and Garcia rolled out and hit Rick Burns for the touchdown. Man, woman, and child, I couldn't believe what I saw. Garcia was set to hold the ball for the quarterback, Billy Todd. A fake field goal kick, and Garcia got up, rolled to his right, hit Rick Burns at about the 2 or 3, and Burns got in there, and Billy Todd kicks it through. Holy Toledo! What a football game! What excitement, what thrills, as Nebraska moves at that time 80 yards, and this is going to be a wild and woolly football game. Everybody thought the dipsy-doo and the razzle-dazz was on the side of Alabama, but Nebraska has come back and really matched it.
1: 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Nebraska not settling for a field goal and using a fake field goal to get in the end zone. 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
21: Everything about Democrat Dan Osborne is fake.
22: Osborne says he's independent, but he's endorsed by the Democrat machine. Osborne admitted he'd give Democrats control of the Senate.
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22: 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Just listen.
23: A clear path and a streamline to citizenship. Just give him a damn Social Security card already.
21: Dan Osborne claims he's for the working man, but Osborne...

0: And it's 10-7 Nebraska at the end of the first quarter. Due to time constraints, we fast forward to early in the second quarter. Bama just scored a touchdown to grab a 14-10 edge with 10:45 on the first half clock. Back to the booth now with Lyle Bremser and Kent Pavelka.
1: And deep are Curtis Craig on the right and Frank Lockett on the left side. The kick is not too long into that wind. Craig takes the ball at the 6-yard line. He comes out to the 15, to the 20, and hit down at the 25-yard line. Curtis Craig, tackled by Bolton at about the 25-yard line of the Cornhuskers. The Nebraska attack will start at that point. Bama up there with a 5-man front. And the toss off to the I-back. I am Hip, and Hip goes to the 35-yard line. Isaiah Hip, I am Hip. Isaiah Moses took that toss from the quarterback Garcia and put the ball to the 35-yard line, close to a 1st and 10. Let's see where they're going to mark it. They're going to call it short of a first down by about half a yard. The ball at the 35. I tell you, Hip shows you he can get off the mark in a hurry. And somehow you got to give Rick Burns a little rest to make a better back out of him. But Hip had a little equipment problem and went out of there. And Burns is in, and Burns carries the ball off the left side to the 50, to the 45, to the 40, and out of bounds at the 39 of Alabama. One of the deep men, Mike Kramer, finally rammed Rick Burns out at the 39 of Alabama. Boy, what a running back that kid is. 26 yards for Richard Burns. The ball is at the 39 of Alabama. Alabama trailing or leading Nebraska 14-10. Nebraska trailing. Bama with a 5-man front. Two linebackers up there. The inside reverse to Craig, and it doesn't go anywhere. Bama was really waiting for that one in the middle. And actually a loss of a yard on the play. Let's make it 2nd down, 11 yards to go. Tim Smith comes in at split end. 2nd down, 11. Quarterback is Garcia for the injured Tommy Sorley. Slot man to the right. And Garcia fakes his handoff. He's going to throw. He's got good time. It's over the middle, out of the hands of Dufresne. Dufresne had the ball in his mitts right on the 28-yard line, and Tim Smith was way open, way deep. 3rd down, 11. The ball at the 40 of Alabama. Wide people on both sides. Lee to the left. The wing back to the right as Nebraska's in its spread formation. 4-man front for Bama. The reverse goes off to Burns. Burns slipped and fell and lost the football on the exchange with Garcia. Burns running an inside reverse that time, and the tackle was made by Gilliland again, but the handoff from Garcia to Burns was faulty, I believe, and the ball falls at the line of scrimmage, recovered by Alabama, so the Tide gets really the first break of the ball game as they take over the football at the 41 of the Tide. 18 in from the west side of the field, they have a 4-point lead. And boy, I'll bet you that Bear Bryant wants to get them in there quickly with a TD if he can. All right, there's the handoff into the middle, good for about 3 or 4. Shot right over the middle, gets about 3 or 4 yards as John Crow, the son of John David Crow, who was a great football player under Bryant, puts the ball at the 44-and-a-half-yard line. It's going to be 2nd down, and let's call it about 6.5 yards to go. Andrews was the initial hit man on that tackle. And the quarterback is Jones for Alabama as Rutledge gets a rest. They split a tight end out on the left side, and Jones gives the hand to the middle man, Donnie Faust, the fullback up the middle, as Bryant is giving a little rest to his number one troops on the offense. All right, the 49-yard line of Alabama. 3rd down and a couple to go. Jones, the quarterback, he gives off on the second man through, and he's knocked down at about the 43-yard line. Crow got into Nebraska territory, this time faking to the fullback up the middle, which they have been doing so much, giving it to the fullback up the middle. But this time the fake went to him. He dived into the middle. The give was to the second man through, the left halfback, John Crow, and he put it up for a 1st down at the 42-and-a-half-yard line of Nebraska. Samuel and Fisher made the stop. All right, the wishbone set up there, and the keep by the quarterback to pitch out, and he's hit hard right about the line of scrimmage. Very little gain on that as Crow was racked up by Tim Fisher, the quarterman, coming up to cover that run. Let's see where they put the ball down. May have gotten a yard at about the 41-and-a-half-yard line. Let's call it 2nd down, 9 to go, Alabama. 2nd and 9, Alabama. Wide people on both sides as they're in the I formation now. The quarterback, Kevin Jones, turns, There's a mix-up on the play. He goes back into the line and hit down at the 39. He turned and, I think, looked for somebody to give it to. There was nobody home, so he just completed his turn

0: and dived into the line, went forward with the ball, and got a little bit of yardage across the 39 to about the 38-and-a-half-yard line. It's going to bring up third down, roughly six to go. Horn.
1: 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There is a severe thunderstorm warning that has just been issued for southeastern Dundee County in Nebraska, as well as northwestern Rawlins and northeastern Cheyenne counties in Kansas, until 6:45 p.m. Mountain Time or 7:45 p.m. Central Time. At 6:38 p.m. Central Time, severe thunderstorms were located near Benkelman, moving to the east at 5 miles an hour. 60-mile-per-hour wind gusts, quarter-size hail possible with these storms. Once again, a severe thunderstorm warning issued for southeastern Dundee County in Nebraska, as well as northeastern Cheyenne and northwestern Rawlins counties in Kansas until 7:45 p.m. Central Time. Again, these storms located just near the Benkelman area, moving to the east at around 5 miles an hour, 60-mile-per-hour wind gusts, quarter-size hail possible with this radar-indicated storm. Severe thunderstorm watch continues for portions of western Nebraska, western Kansas, and eastern Colorado until 10 p.m. Mountain Time. Keep it tuned here to KRVN as well as KRVN.com and our Facebook pages, and we'll keep you updated as these storms develop.
0: Ladies and gentlemen, you just looked at him, Isaiah Moses Hip. I am Hip, and he can really hula that hip down there. 53 yards as he put it to the Alabama 26. First down and 10 to go. The Bama 26, Nebraska trailing 14-10. Second quarter of the football game. Slot man to the right. They're in the I formation. Hip is back. He takes the toss. He runs back. Comes in. They rip the jersey off of the back of Isaiah. Oh, hula hip. Can he move them? They put the ball at the 13-yard line of Alabama. First down, Nebraska. They're in the eye with Burns at the top of the eye and the slot man is to the left. Quarterback is Garcia. Burns in motion to the left side and the give is to Anthony. Anthony up the middle to the 4-yard line. The Bears hurrying in some replacements in the defense for Alabama. As the ball is on the four, it's second down with a yard to go for the first down and four to go for the touchdown. Straight out from the uprights. Nebraska has had trouble down in here before this afternoon. What do they do now? They trail 14-10. Second down, a yard for the first down. And the give is to Rick Burns. He dives over for the first and 10, I'm sure. Going out to 2-yard strike. The clock shows 3:47 left in the first half. The score is 14-10. Alabama. Goal to go, Nebraska at the Alabama 2.5-yard line. He walked on with no scholarship, no nothing, but a great pair of legs, and he can move them. And Rick Burns, touchdown, I believe, touchdown. Nebraska moved it 75 yards down the field. A swing pass to IM, moved it down there and set it up, and Rick Burns cracked another one. So the score is now 16-14 Nebraska, and I have a feeling there's going to be a lot more of this scoring on both sides before this day is done. The kick is up by Todd, and it's good. And the score is now 17-14 Nebraska with 3:26 left on that scoreboard clock.
2: And Lyle, something Nebraska fans can feel good about is the fact that on that drive they didn't have to resort to Dipsy Doodle to get the ball down the field. It was just super running by I.M. Hip, Monty Anthony, and Rick Burns.
3: It's a back-and-forth game, and the Huskers retake the lead 17-14 on the short TD run by Rick Burns. Just over 3 minutes left before halftime between Nebraska and Alabama. 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
3: 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We're wrapping up hour one of tonight's Best of Show here on a Thursday night. We're late in the first half between Nebraska and Alabama in their September 17th, 1977 matchup at Memorial Stadium in Lincoln. Big Red just grabbed a 17-14 edge with 3:26 to go before the break. Calling the action for the rest of the first half are Lyle Bremser and Kent Pavelka.
0: Billy Todd, the left-footed one, will kick to Ogilvy and Nathan. Ogilvy is 42, Major Ogilvy, number 42 on the right. Nathan, 22, is on the left. And here's the kick by Billy Todd. A high end-over-ender. Nathan and Ogilvy juggle it in the end zone. They're going to bring it out. Ogilvy runs it to the 15, and he's hit down at the 17-yard line. And it was Randy Rick in there to hit him along with number 48, Jeff Hansen. They'll put it down about the 17 or 18. He did not get it back to the 20. The ball at the 17-and-a-half-yard line of Alabama, first down tied. They trail again in the ballgame now, 17-14. And they are 82-and-a-half yards from home as they split Tony Nathan on the left side and Bolton on the right side. The quarterback, Rutledge, is back to throw. He throws a little screen drop. Pass was dropped. He threw a little middle screen to Major Ogilvy, and the freshman dropped the ball. Ogilvy, just a freshman, 6'1", 191. You know he's got to be good to be playing for the Bears, a freshman. Nathan cuts back at the I-back spot. Davis is the fullback. They're in the I formation. Rutledge gives his hand off to Davis. He found a hole. He's cut down at about the first and 10 yardage. Very close to it, around the 28-yard line. Ted Harvey threw a block on him to drop him. This big guy's a great runner. Wonderful balance. And you got to really hit him cleanly to knock him down off his feet. First and 10, Bama. The ball at the 28 of Bama. And the quarterback gives off to the I-back, and he got a yard. Tony Nathan got a yard. That was all. He really got hit hard in the middle of there. Kerry Weinmaster and Barney Cotton in there combined for the stop. It'll be second and 9 for Bama. Ogilvy goes out to the right as a flanker as Bama goes back into the eye with Nathan in the I-back spot. Second down, 9 for Bama. And the quarterback, Rutledge, back there, he's got good time to throw. He fires it. An unbelievable catch again by Ozzie Newsome on the ground. He was actually lying on the ground, looked to be on his chest as he reached up with his hands and kept from trapping the ball, caught it off the turf. This is a great football player, ladies and gentlemen. You're going to look a long, long time to see a better one than this. First down, Alabama, their own 45. And the quarterback give to the fullback straight ahead for about 3. Johnny Davis getting around 3 for the Bama Tide. 1:50 left to play in the half. Andrews and Carpenter combined for the stop for Nebraska. The ball is spotted at the 48-yard line of Alabama, second and seven for the Tide, about seven and a half. Bama back in the I formation on a second and seven. And the keep by the quarterback, Rennies, he snaps deep. Tony David Samuel got in there. Tony Samuel, 98, came in on a shot from the right end spot. Ran right over a would-be protector, a blocker, and got to the quarterback, Rutledge, knocked him down at the 37. Bama takes time. Stops the clock with a minute and 12 left to play in the first half. 17-14, Nebraska leads it. All right, here's a big play for Bama's Tide as they go into the eye, and the quarterback, Rutledge, is dropping back there to throw. He's got all day to throw it. Now he throws it out into the right flat. Caught out there by Bolton, and he's ridden out of bounds at the 46. It's short of a first down. He's ridden out at the 46 of Nebraska, short of the yard line marker. Ken Harvey, playing back there, covered him and hit him out of bounds at about the 45 and a half yard line. And to my eye up here, it looks short. Fourth and a short yard, and they're going after it. They might try to go all the way with it, with a long bomb or something of that sort. Anything, but it's a dive over the middle by Nathan. After a day like this, you don't know what to look for in this football game, but that was Nathan on the straight eye back dive over the middle, getting the necessary first down for Alabama, putting the ball at the 41-yard line. Tim Fisher leading the stop on that play. All right, Alabama doesn't have any more timeouts. So they just used their last one. They have 58 seconds to get on that scoreboard now. Nebraska leading them by 3 points. So the quarterback, Rutledge, is back there to throw that quick pass, and it's complete to Newsom. Newsom is being hit down at the 29 or 30-yard line. Harvey was the man who hit him. Hit him first, and a couple of others came in to help out. Let's see where they're going to spot it. It'll be a first and 10, Alabama, at the 30-yard line of Nebraska with 46 seconds left on the scoreboard clock. At any time, you got a pair like Rutledge and Newsom, you can get the job done anytime. First down, Alabama, the Nebraska 30. Seconds running, the clock moving, 38 seconds. Rutledge is back there to throw. Fires it over the middle, and it's incomplete. It was incomplete, intended for Bolton. Bolton, number 32, a Nebraska man, is shaken up on the play. Jimmy Pillen, the monster, was shaken up. The clock shows 34 seconds being stopped after that incompleted forward pass intended for Bruce Bolton, number 32, the split end. So now Bama comes over the ball at the 30, second and 10 for Bama, the Nebraska 30, and the quarterback Rutledge rolls out there to the right. He pitches forward to the fullback, and the fullback is being hit and dropped at about the 21-yard line. Running that ball up there to about the 21-yard line, oh, it was Ozzie Newsom. Big Ozzie Newsom will got to go about the 20. No huddle. A quick out. Out of bounds. Incomplete. They stopped the clock. They didn't huddle. They just marched up to the line of scrimmage. And the quarterback, Rutledge, under his advice from the bench, just fired it out of bounds. Didn't look as if he tried to hit the man on the out pattern, but he killed the clock with 14 seconds left to play. Roger Chapman, their field goal kicker, is in now. And the ball will be spotted at the 27. He's got a great leg. It'll be a 37-yard kick. Almost in the center of the field. Chapman hits the ball. That kick is up there, and it's good. So Alabama ties up the football game, and we start all over again when we open the first second half of play. But, of course, there's still 10 seconds to go in this one. 10 seconds left in the first half, and the way it's been, Kent, who knows? So with a brand new ball game, all tied, 17-all, the kick is away for Alabama. And it goes to Craig at the 9-yard line. He's coming back up the middle. He's having trouble staying on his feet. He gets across the 20 to about the 24-yard line. Clock stop with 6 seconds left to play. Time for about one play. Phil Allman led the stop for Alabama at the Nebraska 24. So the Huskers, with only 6 seconds left on the scoreboard clock, it's all tied 17 up. I'm sure Nebraska's Tom Osborne would much rather have gone in there with a 3-point margin at the halftime. But Alabama's got a lot of talent on that Tide squad as they... And a quarterback sneaks straight ahead, picks up short yardage, and safely protects the football down where it really matters. So that kills the clock at the end of the first half. And listen to the crowd. Boy, they're loving every minute of this afternoon, just as we are up here in this broadcast booth, and I'm sure you are wherever you may be. 30 minutes minutes of great football, and the score tied 17-all between Nebraska and Alabama.
3: Halftime, and it's been a doozy with a score tied at 17. And you looking to upset the fourth-ranked Crimson Tide. Hy-Vee, where there's a helpful smile in every aisle, Hy-Vee proudly supports the Huskers. We still have a full half of football to go as we listen back to the 1977 football game between Nebraska and Alabama. Come on back for half number two after the break.
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1: Severe thunderstorm warning continues for southeastern Dundee County and Nebraska, northwestern Rawlins and northeastern Cheyenne counties in Kansas until 6:45 p.m. Mountain Time, 7:45 p.m. Central Time. Right now, these storms are moving out of the Benkelman area, moving to the east at around 5 miles an hour. Still around the Benkelman area, but they are moving east at 5 miles an hour, very slow, 60-mile-per-hour wind gusts, quarter-size hail possible with these storms. Again, severe thunderstorm warning in effect for southeastern Dundee County in Nebraska, as well as northeastern Cheyenne and northwestern Rawlins counties in Kansas until 7:45 p.m. Central Time, 6:45 p.m. Mountain Time. This is for 60-mile-per-hour wind gusts and quarter-size hail. These storms moving to the east at 5 miles an hour. Right now, they're around the Benkelman area, moving to the east at 5 miles an hour. Severe thunderstorm watch continues for western Kansas, western Nebraska, and eastern Colorado until 10 p.m. Mountain Time. 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We'll keep you updated as these storms develop.
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10: Experts to the stand. I'm Lisa Lacera, Fox News. The prosecution has rested in the preliminary hearing for Tyler Robinson, the man accused of gunning down Charlie Kirk last September.
11: Earlier this week, the defense called on a forensic evidence expert, signaling their plan to go after the DNA evidence. Now they have called an ATF firearms expert, which is key because now the defense is signaling its intention to go after the ballistics evidence and argue that there's no way that the bullet recovered from Charlie Kirk's autopsy can be positively linked to the alleged murder weapon tied to Tyler Robinson. Keep in mind that bullet had broken into many fragments, and prosecutors say there's no way to exclude a positive match either.
10: Fox's Claudia Cowan in Provo. Also today, the video interview of Glantz Twiggs, Robinson's ex-boyfriend, was played in court, where Twiggs said Robinson told him he wished he hadn't done it. Court resumes tomorrow morning. Robinson has not entered a plea. The office of Israeli Prime Minister Benjamin Netanyahu says President Trump and Netanyahu spoke by phone today about U.S. moves in the Persian Gulf. This coming after U.S. Central Command says the U.S. launched attacks on Iranian targets Tuesday and Wednesday.
12: Two rail bridges were targeted, which the U.S. said were used by Iran to transport weapons. State media reported explosions in Bushehr, home to a massive nuclear facility. But a U.S. official said the targets were on the coast. The nuclear plant was never hit.
10: Fox's Mike Tobin in Tel Aviv. President Trump said the strikes were in retaliation for Iranian attacks on civilian ships in the Strait of Hormuz. Eight men indicted in Ohio on murder and terrorism conspiracy charges after authorities say they plotted a drone and sniper attack on the UFC event at the White House last month. Federal officials say the plot was hatched in May, but they learned about it just days before the event. Seven of the men were arrested last month, the eighth arrested this week. America's listening to Fox News.
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